Intercept 7 missiles and 6 drones launched by Iran as Iran presses its attacks on U.S. allies in West Asia. The United Nations calls for a safe evacuation and repatriation of some 6,000 sailors struck in a humanitarian and human rights crisis in the Strait of Hormuz. UN Human Rights Chief Volker Türk called for urgent action to remedy the plight of thousands of seafarers. President Volodymyr Zelensky says that Ukraine's defense forces struck a company in the Russian city of Kirov, which supplies components for Russia's military-industrial complex and an oil facility located nearly 1,350 kilometers from the Ukrainian border.

Luggage laden residents and tourists flee a French peninsula by boat, and the smell of smoke drifted into parts of Madrid as wildfires swept France and Spain, triggering states of emergencies and calls for EU help.

Bangladesh President Mohammad Shahabuddin, a former ally of ousted Prime Minister Sheikh Hasina, resigns. Over 38,000 residents have been evacuated across Gujarat after a catastrophic multi-day monsoon deluge. Exceptionally heavy rainfall triggers widespread severe flooding. Jurgen Klopp is set to return to the dugout. The 59-year-old will take over as Germany's new head coach, replacing Julian Nagelsmann after the team's disappointing World Cup campaign.

0: Yeah, some breaking news coming in. Indian seafarer's body has said that another vessel with 29 Indians and one Sri Lankan on board was attacked by an unknown missile near the Strait of Hormuz. While en route to the Persian Gulf, and seafarer's body says that immediate crew evacuation assistance is urgently required. The body has appealed to the Royal Navy of Oman and the Ministry of Foreign Affairs of Oman for prompt support in the safe evacuation of the seafarers. This is the latest we're getting in at this hour, where Indian seafarer's body has said that another vessel, which had 29 Indians and one Sri Lankan on board, was attacked by an unknown missile near the Strait of Hormuz while it was en route to the Persian Gulf. The seafarer's body says that immediate crew evacuation assistance is urgently required. The body has appealed to the Royal Navy of Oman and the Ministry of Foreign Affairs of Oman for prompt support in the safe evacuation of the seafarers. And for more on this, our editor for Foreign Affairs, Siddhant Sibal, is joining us on the phone line. Siddhant, what can you tell us?
1: Well, this is a developing story. Seamen's Association has said that this has happened, but we're waiting for the official word by the Indian government, which hasn't responded so far. The 29 Indian sailors, and we also know the fact that India will be concerned, given the fact that so far in West Asia, India has lost number of its seafarers. Over 10 Indian seafarers have lost their lives, it looks like, since the conflict started. India, of course, has been calling for freedom of navigation in Hormuz, but situation remains grim as to what is transpired in this particular incident. Possibly we'll get to know more about it in next few hours, but India will be making sure that there is safety and security for its seafarers. And in the past cases, especially last month, the Omani authorities played an important

0: important role in evacuation of the Indian sailors on board the vessels that came under attack. So we have to wait and watch exactly what has happened with this particular vessel. But if we recall the Indian stance, India has been calling for no attacks against civilian infrastructure and safety of sailors.
1: Absolutely, Siddhant. We will have to wait for more details and we'll continue to closely track the story with you. But for now, thank you so much for getting us those details. That was our Assistant Editor for Foreign Affairs, Siddhant Sibal, joining us on the phone line. The West Asia conflict has entered a dangerous new phase. U.S. operations against Iran have stretched into their 13th day. With President Donald Trump promising strikes which are bigger than ever, Iran has responded with attacks on U.S. military bases across the region. Now, U.S. Central Command has released a video of its latest strikes and some of the most devastating so far, saying the operation lasted more than 2 hours and targeted at least 12 Iranian military infrastructure, including command hubs, drone sites and surveillance facilities. Iranian media reported that the U.S. strikes had caused casualties in the southwestern province of Khuzestan, where at least 4 people were killed, while explosions were reported in several parts of Iran, and air defense systems were activated in Tehran. Power outages were reported in Bandar Abbas, while loud explosions were heard on the Keshma Island. The assault is being described as one of the most devastating of the campaign so far. Reports say that 12 targets across 7 provinces came under attack, including multiple locations in Khuzestan, Hormuz Khan, Markazi and Kilan. The extensive damage points to the possible use of strategic bombers. Now, following Trump's warning of a major military punishment, there are signs that the U.S. is preparing to ramp up military operations, including an increase in the number of refueling aircraft which are deployed to Israel, and dozens more medics being sent to a sprawling base in Germany. But the most notable escalation came as the U.S. deployed B-1 long-range bombers from U.K. bases. Now, this isn't the first time that the U.S. is deploying the long-range bombers. Several B-1 missions were conducted between February and April during Operation Epic Fury to hit Iranian missile bases, command centers, weapon storage facilities and air defense systems.
2: Every weapon that had been tested in the world but never deployed in any war has been used against the Islamic Republic. Every piece of weaponry, every technology, every capability that had not been used even once in any war was deployed in the war against the Islamic Republic. Every capability, every weapon, every contingency that the Americans had planned and stockpiled for World War III to engage with the world's major powers, all of it was brought to the field against the Islamic Republic, and all of it was used and deployed.
1: Trump's warning came as global oil prices crossed $100 a barrel for the first time since May, driven by Houthi attacks on Saudi oil tankers in the Red Sea. Earlier, the Houthis said that they were imposing a naval blockade on Saudi Arabia, drawing a warning from the Saudi-led coalition that it would respond firmly in a move that threatens to disrupt global energy supplies beyond the Gulf. Amid rising tensions, Iran's Revolutionary Guards have cautioned civilians to steer clear of U.S. military positions across the region. They said that anyone living near American deployment should remain at least 500 meters away. Meanwhile, 7 explosions broke out near a military base hosting U.S. forces in the northern Iraqi city of Erbil. The attack came hours after the U.S. military said it had wrapped up its 13th night of strikes against Iran. However, there was no immediate information on casualties or the cause of the explosions. Iran further stepped up its retaliation, carrying out drone strikes on U.S. military bases in Bahrain, Kuwait and Jordan. The Revolutionary Guards claimed the operation also targeted an Amazon data center in Bahrain. Jordan's military claimed to have intercepted 7 missiles and 6 drones launched by Iran. Amid the escalation, President Trump declared that the U.S. would begin using frozen Iranian assets to pay for ships and cargo which are damaged by strikes in and around the Gulf. Iran slammed Trump's decision to pay for shipping damage with Iranian assets as an incendiary precedent. Iran has now rejected a ceasefire proposal from U.S. President Donald Trump, carried to Tehran by Iraqi Prime Minister Ali al-Zaidi. In fact, Iran warned that it would hold accountable any country assisting the United States in its campaign on the Islamic Republic. Shifting focus, the Cold War giant is moving again. A warship built to hunt enemy fleets, carry a massive missile arsenal and project power across the world's oceans, is returning to action after decades of modernization. And its return comes as Russia's war with Ukraine rages on and tensions with the West remain dangerously high. Take a look at this next report for more details.

0: the giant is back in the water. Nearly 28,000 tons of steel and firepower is moving through the waves. This is Russia's Kirov-class battle cruiser, Admiral Nakhimova. It is one of the most heavily armed surface warships ever built. After decades away from active service and a multi-billion dollar modernization program, the vessel is undergoing sea trials. The timing is significant. Russia is still fighting its war in Ukraine. Both Russia and Ukraine are continuously launching attacks on each other. Moscow's confrontation with the West remains intense. Just days earlier, the Kremlin said Russia's nuclear forces were at full combat readiness. Now, one of the Moscow's most powerful conventional warships is returning to the maritime battlefield. Admiral Nakhimova belongs to the Kirov class, which was designed during the Cold War to challenge major naval forces and attack high-value targets at the sea. The ship is enormous. It is closer in size to a small aircraft carrier than a conventional cruiser. The modernized warship is expected to carry advanced long-range missiles and modern air defense systems, transforming an old Cold War-era platform into a more capable 21st century combat ship. Among the new weapons is Zircon hypersonic missile. The vessel's modernization has reportedly cost $5 billion. The goal is not simply to restore an aging ship. It is to give Russia a heavily armed platform capable of operating in a modern missile environment. Its weapons can include long-range strike missiles, powerful air defense systems, and advanced electronic warfare capabilities. This comes as Russia continues to invest in long-range strike capabilities, hypersonic weapons, and nuclear deterrence. The message from Moscow is clear. Russia wants to maintain the ability to project military power far beyond its coastline. The Russian Navy remains a potent global force, driven by its nuclear submarine fleet, heavy surface combatants, and strategic missile systems. NATO is also rapidly expanding its military presence in Europe's North and the Arctic, while Russia has increased its own naval strategic activity. Bureau Report, Beyond, World is One.
1: U.S.-China relations are entering another critical phase. President Donald Trump says that artificial intelligence will be high on the agenda when Chinese President Xi Jinping visits the United States on the 24th of September this year. The announcement comes amid fresh tariffs, renewed political accusations between the two countries. While President Donald Trump says that artificial intelligence will be a key topic during their talks. The planned summit is being seen as the next major test of efforts to stabilize ties between Washington and Beijing after years of economic and strategic rivalry. Listen to this.
2: But I think up until this point, AI is probably the biggest thing anybody's ever seen. And whoever wins that race is probably going to win, period. And again, we're leading China. We want to keep it that way. President Xi is coming over on September 24th. And we talked about it when I was over in Beijing, and we'll be talking about it again. But he was very impressed with the job we've done.
1: But the diplomatic outreach comes against the backdrop of fresh trade tensions. The Trump administration has imposed new tariffs ranging from 10 to 12.5%. And this is on imports from dozens of countries over alleged forced labor concerns, encouraging trading partners to adopt similar standards. But China faces the highest rate, pushing overall U.S. duties on Chinese goods even higher. Beijing has strongly condemned the new tariffs. In fact, China's foreign ministry says it opposes all unilateral tariff measures and warned that trade wars benefit no one.
3: 中方在 China's position on China-U.S. economic and trade issues is consistent and clear. We oppose all forms of unilateral tariff measures. Tariff wars and trade wars are not in the interests of any party.
1: Now, adding to the friction, earlier Trump has also accused China of carrying out what he called the largest compromise of U.S. elections data in history. Speaking from the White House, the U.S. president alleged that Chinese actors obtained millions of American voter records during the 2020 election cycle. But China has categorically rejected the allegations. Beijing described the claims as baseless fabrications and accused Washington of spreading misinformation. Despite the disagreements, both governments appear keen to keep diplomatic channels open. Senior officials from both sides have recently stressed the need for cooperation and constructive engagement ahead of the September meeting. While a dedicated parliamentary discussion on educational reforms is scheduled, one of the demands seeking the resignation of the education minister still remains unsolved. Our correspondent Dharamjot Kaur has been tracking the developments on the ground. Reporting from Jantar Mantar in New Delhi, she spoke to a few student protesters who shared their concerns. Let's listen in.
4: With me is a group of students who have been attending the protest here at Jantar Mantar with respect to an overhaul of the education system in India, all of which started after the NEET paper leak scandal. But there are other host of issues that youngsters here have been talking about. So let's get a sense of what exactly is it that brought them to the protest, what are the demands and what are the expectations from the government. You guys mentioned that you've been here for the first time today. What was your trigger? Because this protest has been going on for about a month here, but it started first on June 6th. What was your trigger and your motivation to come here today?
5: Yeah, I am here for the betterment of education system, because education is one of the most basic rights of our country. And if we don't have like a good education system, how can we move to like betterment of this nation? So I am here for the betterment of education, and that can happen if Dharmendra Pradhan ji has resigned. And I am also here to support the people who are sitting here protesting in this humid weather, in this hot weather, without even thinking about their own health and their families and their jobs. Even some children are missing their schools and colleges. So I am here to support all of them, and I just want to say that we deserve a better education system, and we deserve to fight for it, because this is a democratic country and it is right to education for all of us. So I am here to support all of them.
6: I think that we are asking for a very basic thing. Education is basic right. Everyone should be literate, and this is not something we should fight for. This is very basic. This should be inherited within us. And he is just an education minister. Anybody else can be an education minister as well. He is not the only person in the whole world who can be an education minister. If he did a mistake, how can a person take a NEET and

0: design.
1: So as you guys can see, there has been a very common consensus among students here who have been protesting for long or who even joined the protest now, is that accountability will only come once the education minister resigns, because that in a sense will instill this idea in the head of the administration in the political corridors that if something goes wrong, it is the highest people in position, the highest positions that who will be responsible for everything that happens, because it's not just about the education system or who's taking a paper or not taking a paper, it's also about lives that get impacted year after year after year. So that is where the conversation currently stands. The resignation, of course, has become a sticking point for the protesters, for the Kokro Janta Party, for the opposition lawmakers in Parliament, and also for the centre that has yet to make a comment on this matter, whether or not the resignation comes, and what even happens if in case the resignation does come. Where does the systemic overhaul of the education system move from here? What are the kind of challenges that we're looking at? What are the kind of solutions that we're looking at? All of those conversations are only just beginning. But amid all of that, thousands of youngsters remain here at Jantar Mantar to continue their demonstrations.
2: Moving on, floods and heavy rainfall have caused devastation in several areas of Jammu and Kashmir. Cloudburst-induced flash floods caused serious damages, cutting off some areas. In fact, in Mayan area of Baramulla district, cloudburst causes havoc, triggering flash floods. The Indian Army evacuated several elderly residents and other villagers who were left stranded. In Uri, the Gorithal drain changed its course, which caused the flood water to surround residential areas, trapping people as debris blocked off all accessible routes. The debris came with the flooding also blocked the roads leading to the village. In Udhampur district, continuous rainfall led to a rise in water levels after flash floods hit the areas of Barkonda. Low-lying localities and houses are severely impacted. State Disaster Response Force, police and local administration are carrying out relief operations. Irrigation and Flood Control Department are keeping a close eye on the water levels across major rivers and tributaries.

We have some breaking news coming in from Pakistan. A terrorist attack in Pakistan, Khyber Pakhtunkhwa province's Tank district killed 15 people, including 12 soldiers and the Pakistan military's media wing. Inter-Services Public Relations said in a statement that the attack took place early on Friday and was carried out by the band Tehreek-e-Taliban Pakistan, or the TTP. According to the Pakistan military, the attackers rammed an explosive-laden vehicle into the perimeter wall of a joint police checkpost. Khyber Pakhtunkhwa shares a long, porous border with Afghanistan. The TTP is separate from but closely allied with Afghanistan's Taliban. And Pakistan has accused the group of operating from sanctuaries inside Afghanistan, a charge which is denied by both the TTP and the Taliban-led government in Kabul. While the Pakistan Army remains a primary target of such attacks, the Khyber Pakhtunkhwa police bears the brunt of localized ambushes. Local police forces often lack the armored vehicles, advanced night vision equipment and counter-terrorism training needed to repel heavily armed militant groups. And with that, it's time for us to slip into a very short break. Don't go anywhere. More news and updates will follow on the other side. You're watching Beyond World This One. Stay tuned.

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1: There's absolutely nothing like driving a car like this, the new Mini Cooper S, on a Monday morning to drive away the blues.
0: The BSA Scrambler is one heck of a good-looking ride. A content creator needs all the tools of the trade.
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0: Catch Deeksha's wire-to-wire win in a go-kart race, our shenanigans in a Mini Cooper S, and a morning ride on a retro bike. 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

0: than 200,000 civilian homes have been destroyed. This looks like it used to be a toy for a little girl. Can't but wonder, while I'm walking between all of this rubble, how many lives were destroyed, how many kids were traumatized, how many women lost their families. If this isn't a war crime, then what is? From the southern suburb of Beirut, I'm Radhi Francis for We On World Is One.
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1: 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This is Race to Power, only on We On.

Welcome back and thank you for staying with us. This is We on Wireless One. We're glad you're watching. Time now for Pulse. American Joker, let's begin with the latest. Russia confirms that it had struck a defense industry event near Kyiv, saying the event had been showcasing Ukrainian and foreign-made drones that targeted Russian civilians.

At least 21 people were killed as both Russia and Ukraine launched major long-range missile and drone strikes, while Ukraine strikes missiles at a factory deep inside Russia. Moscow retaliates by targeting Kyiv.

President Trump warns China and Russia against selling weapons to Iran, while saying he believes assurances from Xi Jinping and Vladimir Putin that they were not doing so.

Holland's Law and Justice Party, the main right-wing opposition force, announces that it had effectively split, losing at least 30 of its members of parliament. Chinese ships fire water cannons at Philippines vessels near a dangerous flashpoint in the South China Sea. This is the third tense confrontation this week in the contested waters.

directs the airlifting of 10 more CRPF companies from Chhattisgarh to deploy in Delhi to bolster security measures in view of the student protest underway. The CISF has also restricted the leaves of its Delhi Metro security unit due to the protests.

According to a statement from Netanyahu's office, the Israeli Prime Minister will meet President Trump at the White House. Netanyahu's visit comes at a time when tensions have mounted between the two leaders over the handling of the war with Iran. The price of the benchmark international oil contract Brent North Sea sums more than 5%. Brent dropped to $95.61 a barrel, having surged above $100 on Thursday. Basketball legend LeBron James has confirmed that he will join the Philadelphia 76ers. The 41-year-old will play in a record-extending 24th NBA season.

A Cold War giant is moving again. Russia built to hunt enemy fleets, carry a massive missile arsenal, and project power across the world's oceans is returning to action after decades of modernization. And its return comes as Russia's war with Ukraine rages on and tensions with the West remain dangerously high. Here is a report.

0: the giant is back in the water. Nearly 28,000 tons of steel and firepower is moving through the waves. This is Russia's Kirov class battle cruiser, Admiral Nakhimova. It is one of the most heavily armed surface warships ever built. After decades away from active service and a multi-billion dollar modernization program, the vessel is undergoing sea trials. The timing is significant. Russia is still fighting its war in Ukraine. Both Russia and Ukraine are continuously launching attacks on each other. Moscow's confrontation with the West remains intense. Just days earlier, the Kremlin said Russia's nuclear forces were at full combat readiness. Now, one of the Moscow's most powerful conventional warships is returning to the maritime battlefield. Admiral Nakhimova belongs to the Kirov class, which was designed during the Cold War to challenge major naval forces and attack high-value targets at the sea. The ship is enormous. It is closer in size to a small aircraft carrier than a conventional cruiser. The modernized warship is expected to carry advanced long-range missiles and modern air defense systems, transforming an old Cold War era platform into a more capable 21st century combat ship. Among the new weapons is Zircon hypersonic missile. The vessel's modernization has reportedly cost $5 billion. The goal is not simply to restore an aging ship. It is to give Russia a heavily armed platform capable of operating in a modern missile environment. Its weapons can include long-range strike missiles, powerful air defense systems, and advanced electronic warfare capabilities. This comes as Russia continues to invest in long-range strike capabilities, hypersonic weapons, and nuclear deterrence. The message from Moscow is clear. Russia wants to maintain the ability to project military power far beyond its coastline. The Russian Navy remains a potent global force, driven by its nuclear submarine fleet, heavy service combatants, and strategic missile systems. NATO is also rapidly expanding its military presence in Europe's North and the Arctic, while Russia has increased its own naval strategic activity. Bureau Report, Beyond, World is One.
1: The West Asia conflict has entered a dangerous new phase. U.S. operations against Iran have stretched into their 19th, that is 13th day, with President Donald Trump promising strikes bigger than ever. Iran has responded with attacks on U.S. military bases across the region. U.S. Central Command has released video of its latest strikes, some of the most devastating so far. The operation lasted more than 2 hours and targeted key Iran military infrastructure. Iranian media reported that U.S. strikes had caused casualties in southwestern province of Khuzestan, where at least 4 people were killed. Power outages were reported in Bandar Abbas, where loud explosions were heard on the Keshem Island. The assault is being described as one of the most devastating of the campaign so far. Reports indicate 12 targets across 7 provinces came under attack, including multiple locations in Khuzestan, Hormozgan, Markazi, and Gilan. The extensive damage points to the possible use of strategic bombers. Following Trump's warning of a major military punishment, a notable escalation came as the U.S. deployed B-1 long-range bombs from UK bases. But this is not the first time the U.S. is deploying the long-range bombers. Several B-1 missions were conducted between February and April during Operation Epic Fury. Trump's warning came as global oil prices crossed $100 a barrel for the first time since May, driven by Houthi attacks on Saudi oil tankers in the Red Sea. Earlier, the Houthis said they were imposing a naval blockade on Saudi Arabia, drawing a warning from the Saudi-led coalition that it would respond firmly. Amid rising tensions, Iran's IRGC have cautioned civilians to steer clear of U.S. military positions across the region. They say anyone living near American deployments should remain at least 500 meters away. Meanwhile, at least seven explosions broke out near a military base hosting U.S. forces in the northern Iraqi city of Erbil. However, there was no immediate information on casualties or the cause of the explosions. Iran further stepped up its retaliation, carrying out drone strikes on U.S. military bases in Bahrain, Jordan, and Kuwait. The IRGC claimed the operation also targeted an Amazon data center in Bahrain. Jordan's military claimed to have intercepted seven missiles and six drones launched by Iran. Amid the escalation, President Trump declared that the U.S. would begin using frozen Iranian assets to pay for ships and cargo damaged by strikes in and around the Gulf. Tehran slammed Trump's decision to pay for shipping damage with Iranian assets as incendiary precedent. In a post on Truth Social, Trump revealed that the Chinese President Xi Jinping assured him that no Chinese companies will be selling or supplying the IRGC with weapons. Iran has now rejected a ceasefire proposal from President Trump. Foreign Minister Araghchi said in an interview that Iran will not accept a ceasefire until its demands on the Strait of Hormuz are met. Tehran warned that it would hold accountable any country assisting the United States in its campaign on the Islamic Republic, including Iraq. Tensions are flaring once again in the South China Sea. The Philippines has accused China's Coast Guard of firing water cannons at its government vessels near the disputed Scarborough Shoal for a second straight day. Manila say Chinese Coast Guard vessel also came within just 7 meters of a Philippines fisheries boat, creating what it called a serious risk of collision. The latest standoff marks the third confrontation between China and the Philippines in the South China Sea this week. A similar water cannon incident was reported at the Scarborough Shoal on Thursday, while earlier this week, Manila said a Filipino sailor was injured during a confrontation with Chinese Coast Guard personnel at the disputed Second Thomas Shoal. Beijing, however, has offered a very different account. The China Coast Guard says Philippine vessels illegally entered waters around what China calls Huangyan Dao. It says its personnel issued warnings and used interception and water cannons to drive the vessels away, insisting its actions were lawful and professional.
2: The China Coast Guard has made clear the facts of the incidents. Huangyan Dao has always been China's territory. It was the relevant Philippine vessel that deliberately intruded into the waters first. The measures taken by the Chinese side to safeguard its right, interests and security were reasonable and lawful.
1: With both sides trading accusations and confrontations becoming increasingly frequent, the latest incident is once again putting the spotlight on one of Asia's most dangerous maritime flashpoints.

India's youngest voters are no longer just a demographic pillar. They are becoming a political force. With Uttar Pradesh and Punjab heading towards crucial assembly elections, the Gen Z is emerging as a constituency every political party wants to win. What began as outrage over exam paper leak has turned into a wide debate over jobs, education, and opportunities. The cockroach junta party protests have turned youth anger into a political issue. Now every party is scrambling to respond. It began with a simple question: if young Indians cannot trust the exams that decide their future, what exactly can they trust? That frustration has now spilled onto the streets. The cockroach junta party started as a student movement against the NEET paper leak, but today it has become a big movement. Thousands marched towards Parliament on July 20th, but police responded with tear gas and baton charges. Activist Sona Monchuk ended a 26-day hunger strike, yet the protests continue because, for many young Indians, as they describe it, this is no longer just about exams, it's about their future. Political parties have noticed, with Punjab set to vote in 2027 and Uttar Pradesh following soon after. India's youngest voters have suddenly become the most valuable constituency. And the battle

is not just happening on the ground. It's happening on Instagram, on X, on YouTube, on Reels, memes, viral hashtags, and now on streets also. The CJP itself grew almost entirely through social media, forcing political parties to enter a conversation they did not expect. That's why employment has become more than an economic issue. It's now an electoral issue. Government data paints a mixed picture with how many young voters are set in the poll-bound states. There are nearly 18 lakh young voters in the state of Uttar Pradesh, which encompasses 21.19% of the electorate, while Punjab youth constitute 21.44% of the electorate. But those numbers don't tell the full story. Among young people aged between 15 to 29, unemployment remains quite higher than the national average. And that's exactly why government recruitment, competitive exams, and paper leaks have become politically explosive. Education tells another story, one that's raising fresh questions. For the first time since the government began publishing higher education data, undergraduate enrollments have actually declined. At the same time, graduate and postgraduate numbers continue to rise. According to the analyses, the trend reflects changing career choices, skill-based education, and increasing competition for quality jobs. But politically, it adds to a growing perception among young voters that education alone is no longer enough. The BJP is treating the protests as a law and order issue. The opposition says it's about unemployment and accountability, as they have used the movement to attack the center. Different narratives, same target, India's youth. The protests may have started over examination papers, but they're now asking much larger questions. Can education still guarantee opportunity? Can governments deliver jobs? And perhaps most importantly, can any political party truly win Gen Z without first winning back their trust? A terrorist attack has rocked Pakistan's Khyber Pakhtunkhwa province's Kang district. At least 15 people were killed, including 12 soldiers. The Pakistan military's media wing, Inter-Services Public Relations, said in a statement that the attack took place early on Friday. According to the Pakistan military, the suicide bombing was carried out by the banned Tehrik-e-Taliban Pakistan, or the TTP, attackers rammed an explosive-laden vehicle into the perimeter wall of a joint police checkpost. It added that troops pursued the fleeing attackers and killed 12 terrorists during the ensuing operation. Following the attack, Tank Deputy Commissioner Jamshed Khan imposed a curfew across the district and announced a district-wide curfew. Khyber Pakhtunkhwa shares a long, porous border with Afghanistan. The TTP is separate from, but closely allied with, Afghanistan's Taliban. Pakistan has accused the group of operating from sanctuaries inside Afghanistan, a charge denied by both the TTP and the Taliban-led government in Kabul. While the Pakistan Army remains a primary target of such attacks, the KP police bear the brunt of localized ambushes. Local police forces often lack the armored vehicles and counterterrorism training needed to repel armed militant groups. And finally, on We On Pulse, wildfires continue to rage across southern Europe, forcing mass evacuations and triggering large-scale emergency responses in Spain, France, and Italy. Firefighters are battling fast-moving blazes fueled by scorching heat, powerful winds, and parched landscapes. This is another wave of extreme weather grips the region. Thank you for watching. My name is Eric Ndroka. We'll leave you this report.

I had to run from my house. It was a ball of fire, and if I'd been 5 minutes later, it would have wiped us out. My wife put her foot down, and that proved crucial.

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4: The Israeli drone is above our heads all the time in Lebanon. More than 200,000

0: Civilian homes have been destroyed. This looks like it used to be a toy for a little girl. Can't but wonder, while I'm walking between all of this rubble, how many lives were destroyed, how many kids were traumatized, how many women lost their families. If this isn't a war crime, then what is? From the southern suburb of Beirut, I'm Radhi Francis for We On World Is One.
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1: 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A content creator needs all the tools of the trade.
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1: Catch Deeksha's wire-to-wire win in a go-kart race, our shenanigans in a Mini Cooper S, and a morning ride on a retro bike. 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
0: The Israeli drone is above our heads all the time in Lebanon. More than 200,000 civilian homes have been destroyed. This looks like it used to be a toy for a little girl. Can't but wonder, while I'm walking between all of this rubble, how many lives were destroyed? How many kids were traumatized? How many women lost their families? If this isn't a war crime, then what is? From the southern suburb of Beirut, I'm Radhi Francis for We On World Is One.
6: 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A 360-degree analysis. 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
1: Catch Deeksha's wire-to-wire win in a go-kart race, our shenanigans in a Mini Cooper S, and a morning ride on a retro bike. 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
0: The Israeli drone is above our heads all the time in Lebanon. More than 200,000 civilian homes have been destroyed. This looks like it used to be a toy for a little girl. Can't but wonder, while I'm walking between all of this rubble, how many lives were destroyed? How many kids were traumatized? How many women lost their families? If this isn't a war crime, then what is? From the southern suburb of Beirut, I'm Radhi Francis for We On World Is One.

0: Hello, you're watching Race to Power. I'm Shreya Upadhyay. Tonight on Race to Power, a look at what all has been happening today in the national capital. From the CJP government talks to the crucial next 24 hours when yet another meeting is expected between the two sides. The big question we are asking tonight is, will the government ask Education Minister Dharmendra Pradhan to go? We also talk about Bangladesh. The Bangladeshi president, Mohammad Shahabuddin, long considered to be ousted Prime Minister Sheikh Hasina's ally, has now resigned nearly 2 years before his tenure ends. Remember, it also comes right ahead of Hasina's planned return to Bangladesh. We get you more on the country's political upheaval up ahead. But first, let's talk about what's been happening in India's national capital. The NEET paper leak saga has now entered a critical phase. The impasse between the government and the cockroach movement continues over Dharmendra Pradhan's resignation. The Union Cabinet has approved the draft paper leak amendment bill to ensure strict punishment for paper leaks. The Supreme Court of India has swung into action as well. The deadlock continues in the parliament and the protests are underway at Jantar Mantar. The CJP delegation met with government representatives led by JP Nadda and Dr. Jitendra Singh at the Constitution Club. After the meeting, CJP leaders said that the government has agreed to compensate the kin of the NEET paper leak suicide victims and withdraw the cases against the protesters who took part in CJP's Sansad Chalo or the Parliament March. However, the government has sought more time on the third demand, that is the Education Minister Dharmendra Pradhan's resignation. Both sides have agreed to meet again tomorrow for further talks.
1: The government has agreed in principle to provide compensation to the suicide victims of NEET paper leak and withdraw legal cases against protesters. Government has sought more time for Dharmendra Pradhan's resignation. We will meet again tomorrow. CJP will have to give a national call if Pradhan does not resign.
2: They had three demands and five requests for education reforms. We will hold another meeting with CJP representatives tomorrow and communicate the discussions that we are going to hold within the government.
0: On the other hand, Prime Minister Modi held a cabinet meeting at the parliament. PM Modi issued a video message as well, assuring the protesting students of more steps against paper leaks. Now, the cabinet has passed the paper leak amendment bill. It will ensure stricter punishment for perpetrators of the paper leaks. The fine print of this proposed amendment is now available. But as per the existing law, remember, the punishment for offences related to paper leak start from 3 years of imprisonment and it goes up to 10 years. The fine starts at 10 lakh rupees and it can go up to 1 crore rupees depending on the various classifications of the paper leak offences. The Supreme Court of India, meanwhile, has directed the central government and the National Testing Agency, or the NTA, to file a detailed affidavit on the progress made in implementing the reforms after the NEET undergraduate paper leak. The two-judge bench of the Apex Court also sought status report and reforms at every stage of the examination cycle. The Union government has assured the Supreme Court that it is going 10 extra miles to ensure the integrity of the NEET examination. The court has scheduled the next hearing in this case on the 27th of July. Meanwhile, activist Sonam Wangchuk has ended his hunger strike at the Medanta Hospital after the government assured him on two of the three demands that were stated earlier. At Jantar Mantar, the founder of the Cockroach Janata Party, Abhijit Dibke, has said that the sit-in protest will continue until Education Minister Dharmendra Pradhan resigns.
3: अब जो प्रोटेस्ट कर रहे थे और प्रोटेस्ट करने वालों का जो सबसे प्रमुख चेहरा है सोनम वांगचुक जी, उन्होंने भी अनशन तोड़ के अपने बात रख दिया कि अब चर्चा होना चाहिए। मेरे ख्याल से अब इसको राजनीतिकरण करके फायदा नहीं है। हम लोगों को ठोस कदम कैसे उठाना चाहिए छात्रों का भविष्य के लिए, इस पे ध्यान देना चाहिए।
0: Meanwhile, the leader of opposition, Rahul Gandhi, has upped the ante against the government. He's echoing the same demand as the CJP, that is the resignation or the sacking of Dharmendra Pradhan. He also accused the police of using pellet guns on the protesting students. And to prove his claim, Rahul was accompanied by a man who claims to have suffered pellet gun injury.

0: injuries during the students' protest. Now, the deadlock continues in the parliament as well. Both houses of the parliament were adjourned for a fifth consecutive day of the ongoing monsoon session. The parliament will now convene on Monday next week.
1: Your own members are not sitting in their seat. What I have to do?
0: And our correspondent Dharamjot Kaur has sent us this report from Jantar Mantar. Take a look.
2: Protesters continue to pour in at the designated protest site at Jantar Mantar. In fact, people are still going to the entire enclosure. In fact, they go way beyond it to the main roads surrounding the Jantar Mantar area. And in fact, there are also a lot of police presence and RAF presence that remains intact as the evening descends and night falls on the protest site. But it has been an action-packed day with respect to conversations and negotiations between the government and the representatives of the Cockroach Janata Party. Now, there have been two demands that CJP says that the government has agreed to in principle. Demand number one being financial compensation for families of those whose children have died by suicide after the NEET paper leak scandal. And point number two is that there will be no legal ramification, no criminal proceedings against the peaceful protesters who've been here at Jantar Mantar for a while now. The sticking point, however, is the Education Minister Dharmendra Pradhan's resignation. And the government and CJP have both said that they will return to the negotiation table on Saturday. And so the countdown has officially begun with respect to where this conversation goes on the biggest stalemate that concerns the very future of this protest and also the government's entire approach to take accountability with respect to the entire paper leak scandal. What happens from this point is going to be critical, and it will also set the tone for how the parliament's second week of the monsoon session shall begin on Monday. Here at Jantar Mantar with video journalist Abhishek, this is Dharamjot Kaur for We On for this one.
0: All right, let's get you the breaking news coming in at this moment as the centre is preparing a major overhaul of the National Testing Agency. A major crackdown by the NTA has been done in which 47 officials have been terminated from their posts, while more cleanup is to follow. Now remember, in a major bid to bring out the serious examination reforms, the National Testing Agency has terminated 47 officials from their service. Legal and criminal action will also be taken against some of these officials. This is, remember, part of the complete and the massive overhaul that the NTA plans to do and is doing amid this entire controversy over the NEET paper leak. So the next big step, of course, once we saw in the morning, the first step where the higher education secretary was removed, he was replaced. And now you've got 47 officials of the NTA being terminated from service. So a massive crackdown within the NTA, by the NTA, 47 officials being terminated. More to follow, more reforms within the education system to follow. But remember, all of this are steps, but the biggest demand of them all, that's the education minister's resignation. We still haven't heard anything from the government yet on this, something that the CJP has been insisting upon and reiterating time and again. But for the moment, of course, this big breaking news coming in, a complete overhaul that is being done by the NTA. 47 of its officials have been terminated from service. With that, let's also tell you how India's youngest voters are no longer just a demographic pillar. They are becoming a political force, with Uttar Pradesh and Punjab heading towards crucial assembly elections. Gen Z is emerging as the constituency that every political party wants to win over. What began as an outrage over examination paper leaks has now turned into a wider debate over jobs, education and opportunity. The Cockroach Janata Party protests have turned youth anger into a political issue and a massive one. And now, every party is scrambling to respond. It began with a simple question. If young Indians cannot trust the exams that decide their future, what exactly can they trust? That frustration has now spilled onto the streets. The Cockroach Janata Party started as a student movement against the NEET paper leak. But today, as we can all see, it has become a massive movement. Thousands marched towards the parliament on the 20th of July, but the police, remember, responded with tear gas and baton charges. Activist Sonam Wangchuk ended his 26-day hunger strike, yet the protests have continued. Because for many young Indians, as they describe it, this is no longer just about exams, it's about their future. Political parties have noticed, with Punjab set to vote in 2027 and UP following soon after, India's youngest voters have suddenly become the most valuable constituency. And the battle, remember, isn't just happening around the ground. It's happening on Instagram, on X, on YouTube, over reels, memes, viral hashtags, and now on the streets as well. In fact, the CJP itself grew almost entirely through social media, forcing political parties to enter a conversation that they did not expect. And that is why employment has become more than an economic issue. It's now an electoral issue. The government data paints a mixed picture in this. With how many young voters are set in the poll-bound states? There are nearly 18 lakh young voters in the state of UP, which encompasses to 21.19% of the electorate, while Punjab youth constitutes about 21.44% of the electorate. But those numbers don't just tell the full story. Remember, among young people aged between 15 and 29, unemployment remains quite higher than the national average. And that's exactly why government recruitment, competitive exams, and paper leaks have all become politically explosive issues. Education tells another story, one that's raising fresh questions. For the first time since the government began publishing higher education data, undergraduate enrollments have actually declined. At the same time, graduate and postgraduate numbers continue to rise. According to analysts, this trend reflects changing career choices, skill-based education, and increasing competition for quality jobs. But politically, it adds to a growing perception among the young voters that education alone is no longer enough. The BJP, remember, is treating these protests as a law and order issue so far. The opposition says it's about unemployment and accountability, as they have used this movement to attack the center. Different narratives, but same target, India's youngsters. The protests may have started over examination papers, but they're now asking much larger, wider questions. Can education still guarantee opportunity? The other question they're asking is, can governments deliver jobs? And perhaps, most importantly, can any political party truly win Gen Z without first winning back their trust? All right, joining me live tonight from New Delhi is Neeja Chaudhary. She's a political commentator and senior journalist. Neeja ji, good evening. Welcome to Vyond. I'll come to Gen Z a bit later. I want to first understand from you how you see what has been happening through the day today in the national capital. Everything around it has happened. The only thing that hasn't happened is the resignation of the education minister, the key demand of the CJP.
3: And the Kokra Janta Party has given 24 hours time to the government to think over that. And we will know by Saturday what the government's view is on the resignation of Dharmendra Pradhan. That is a sticking point. Though Sonam Wangchuk didn't make it a point on which he stood firm on his resignation, on his fast, hunger fast. He broke his fast late last night or early this morning. but the other demands were the same. That's, agreed to by the government, as you said. Relief for the families of those who committed suicide and no cases against the protesters. But while Sonam Wangchuk said that this issue of accountability be discussed in parliament fully, and the government agreed to that, the protesters still protesting at Jantar Mantar insist on Dharmendra Pradhan's resignation. Now, what does one make of it? Two, three things. One,

0: that nobody realized the extent to which the Gen Z and even younger ones, they were 15, 16, 17, 18 year olds at the site and in the procession on July 20th, on the opening day of the monsoon session when they tried to march to Parliament. It is they, the extent to which they feel about the faulty examination system and a faulty education system which prevents them from getting good jobs. I think that it exercises such a hold. Whatever be the future of the politics, who gains, who loses, whether the government can do damage control, whether the opposition can encash on this issue, both will try to do that. What is the future of Cockroach Janata Party? Does it become an offline political party? Does it remain an online platform which creates a new narrative? All those things are for the future. But this one thing they put center of the radar, we want action on that. We are hurting and this is affecting our future. Government of India, do something about it. And I think that has gone home, and because the lathi charge took place, this issue has gone to every middle class home in the country. I've heard people say this also, you know, what if my daughter was there? So they're identifying with it. So there's a ground level pressure that's being exerted. And the government has actually, in the last 24 hours, from the level of the Prime Minister, Home Minister and Union Ministers, taken note of it. The Prime Minister addressing the students at midnight or 8 minutes before midnight, saying this is the law we plan to bring. Strict punishment for NEET cheaters, as he called them. And tomorrow the cabinet will meet. The cabinet has met. Next week there'll be a law brought in and we will pass that law. So there is action. And yes, of course, yes, the other two points that we talked about.
1: Yes, Neetaji, there is step-by-step action. But, you know, here's the interesting bit. You talked about the Prime Minister. Just the fact that the Prime Minister chose not a high pedestal or a radio platform to do his Mann Ki Baat, but, you know, he just picked up his phone and made a selfie video to address Gen Z. That reflects that, you know, you've made older generation, the ones who are elder to you, specifically those in power, realize that, look, we are here, we are an important voting segment for you, and we do understand what's been going on. You can't age shame us. You can't say that, look, you know, you're only a generation about memes and social media and reels. That's all you do. Through those very memes, through those very social media reels, they've been able to generate such a massive protest and make sure that the government listens to them.
0: Absolutely. And you know, and his Prime Minister told his cabinet colleagues, please use Instagram, please create reels. The potency of that tool, you know, it's come home to everybody. If you look at the, you know, just that two things have brought thousands of young people on the streets. It was otherwise an online entity, and maybe it should remain an online entity. Cockroach Janata Party, because you can create a new narrative for the country. But that apart, that's a different debate altogether. But to say that, you know, use Instagram, that is a new note coming from the Prime Minister also. And a recognition of the, as I say, the power of this tool. You can use it online, but they have also shown these protesters, if push comes to shove, we can also hit the streets.
1: Yes, yes.
0: Which they did.
1: And you know, Neetaji, the interesting bit is it's not just restricted to New Delhi and these protests. We saw it during Vijay's victory in Tamil Nadu. You've got the younger ones using social media and telling their parents to vote for Vijay. We saw it in other areas as well, other states as well. Aam Aadmi Party, in fact, itself used this very platform to generate support for itself. Then, of course, it became something else. But for the BJP, you know, to understand it so late, because this is a party that in 2013 was using social media, a very emerging new kind of platform, to its benefit to have those online campaigns. But it understood perhaps very late the importance of it and the importance of what Gen Z is saying. You have to be able to connect to the younger ones because, you know, it's their world. They are the ones who are going to be contributing to your economy.

0: as well.
1: No, and they are going to be the future rulers of India.
0: Yes.
1: But, you know, for them to take 26 days to reach out

0: demonstrations in our neighboring countries having
1: Yeah.
0: such serious consequences. This could not be taken lightly.
1: Yeah.
0: So I think there I durust hai, but I would also say from the protesters' side that even from Sonam Wangchuk's side, you've dealt with, okay, accountability, you're insisting on Dharmendra Pradhan's resignation, you're insisting on compensation for families whose children have died, you're insisting on no cases. But what about solid reforms in education for which you're fighting? You haven't given a memorandum of 10 points. Call
1: yeah.
0: the experts, call us, call the opposition parties, have a round table. And we must do A, B, C, D. So
1: yeah.
0: tomorrow,
1: yeah.
0: you know, what is happening today doesn't get repeated.
1: That's right. And I think the opposition also needs to understand that, you know, you've done enough protests outside the parliament. Now get inside the parliament and have a constructive discussion on the reforms that we want within our education system. But I'll leave it there. Neejaji, thank you very much for joining us on Beyond and sharing your perspective.
0: Thank you. Thank you for having me.
1: All right, with that, let's move on. Bangladesh's president, Mohammad Shahabuddin, has tendered his resignation. President Shahabuddin's resignation, remember, comes halfway through his five-year term. While no official reason has been announced yet, reports suggest that the government had urged Shahabuddin to step down because of his long-standing association with former Prime Minister Sheikh Hasina, who was ousted during the 2024 student-led uprising. The announcement comes days after Hasina said that she plans to return to Bangladesh later this year from exile to surrender after being convicted by the country's war crimes tribunal. Now, Sheikh Hasina has denied all these charges against her. Shahabuddin was elected unopposed in 2023 as the Awami League's nominee. He's largely served in a ceremonial role. However, following Hasina's departure from office in 2024, the presidency gained greater significance during the country's political transition. Under Bangladesh's constitution, Parliament Speaker Hafizuddin Ahmad will serve as the interim president until a new president is elected. The resignation, remember, marks the end of the last senior constitutional office held by a figure closely associated with Sheikh Hasina. This comes as Prime Minister Tariq Rahman's administration continues efforts to stabilize the country's political landscape ahead of Hasina's expected return. Moving on, Turkey's political landscape has been rocked by a major shakeup. One of the country's oldest political parties and largest opposition force has now split. Former CHP leader Özgür Özel has decided to break ranks with the party along with 90 lawmakers. In a video released on social media, Özel was seen signing both his CHP resignation letter and the founding documents of Yeni Parti, means new party. Declaring the start of a new chapter, Özel said that the party would become the country's main opposition force. The split deals a devastating blow to the CHP, which until now has the largest opposition party with 135 lawmakers. The breakaway gives Özel's party 91 seats in the country's 600-member parliament, making it the country's second-largest parliamentary bloc. After the mass resignations, its strength falls to just 44 seats, pushing it into the fourth place behind the pro-Kurdish DEM party. The move comes 2 months after a court removed Özel as the CHP leader. It annulled the party's 2023 leadership contest and reinstated his predecessor to the post. Özel's rise had revived the CHP, leading the party to a landmark victory in the March 2024 local elections, where it defeated Erdogan's AKP across much of the country. Since then, the opposition has faced growing judicial pressure. At least 27 CHP mayors are currently behind bars. Hundreds of party officials have been detained or arrested on graft allegations, including Istanbul Mayor Ekrem İmamoğlu, who is, remember, widely regarded as one of Erdogan's strongest challenger for presidency. With that, it's a wrap on Race to Power tonight. Thank you very much for joining us. News and updates will continue. Bye-bye.

0: From the bustling trading floors of Wall Street to the vibrant exchanges of Asian stock markets, WEON breaks it down for you to make sense of what's happening. As we reveal the key factors behind events, strategic battles, and the game-changing business decisions that shape the world. We bring you all of this and more on World Business Watch.
1: 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On the 26th of March, dynamic pricing, Baloch separatists. Gravitas cuts out the clutter. Gravitas keeps calm when others scream. 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Gravitas. Seeing is believing.
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Hello and a very warm welcome. You're watching Beyond World as one. I'm Athya Juneja. Let's start the show by looking at the headlines. Sonam Wangchuk says he ended his hunger strike after receiving written assurances from Centre denying any deal with the government. He alleges restrictions at Medanta Hospital and says he may approach Delhi High Court over a court order violation.

0: मेरे जो वीडियो पोस्ट किया था उसको जिस प्रकार से आपने रिस्पॉन्ड किया, सकारात्मक सुझाव दिए, थैंक्स टू एवरीबॉडी।
1: Indian Prime Minister Narendra Modi thanks youngsters for their positive response and suggestions to his late night video message, saying their support has strengthened his connection and relationship with them. US military says it disabled a tanker ship attempting to evade a blockade on Iranian ports after the crew ignored repeated warnings. CENTCOM says forces fired into engine room, stopping vessel from continuing towards Iran. Saudi Arabia strikes Houthi military targets in Hodeidah after the Iran-backed group announced a maritime blockade and attacked Saudi-linked ships. The strikes targeted sites threatening Red Sea shipping, with two people reportedly injured. Russian drone strike on a post office in Ukraine. Sumy kills two people while another attack in Zaporizhia injures one. Strikes follow Russian missile attack near Kiev that killed at least 10 people and injured nearly 100. Canada opens Gordie Howe Bridge on its own after cancelling a joint ceremony with the US following new tariff tensions. Leaders highlight cooperation while President Trump criticizes Canada's decision. Historic wildfire in Spain's Madrid region forces more than 60,000 people to evacuate or stay indoors. Strong winds and extreme heat worsens the blaze, which destroys homes and remains beyond firefighters' control. SpaceX's Starship completes its first test flight since company goes public, successfully splashing down intact in the Indian Ocean. Elon Musk hails the mission, which aims to collect heat shield data from the latest Starship model. Two U.S. small businesses are suing the Trump administration over new forced labor tariffs, arguing the measures exceed presidential authority. The companies are asking a federal trade court to block the tariffs from taking effect.

0: We are getting live visuals now from White House Correspondents' Dinner, where Trump is going to start talking. Now, in Washington, where President Trump is now delivering his long-awaited address at the rescheduled White House Correspondents' Dinner.
1: White House Correspondents' Dinner, amazing people, a lot of people that I like. Some I don't like at all. But I respect most of them. I must say that you do a great job, amazing job, and it's an honor. As I said 3 months ago, the show must go on. We were backstage, and we both wanted to just have it go on, whether it was 2 o'clock, 3 o'clock in the morning, it didn't matter. But in the end, it made more sense to do it the way we're doing it. And we had a great news conference at the White House, in a very important room. And you did very well. I think we all did very well. It was a hell of an evening, I can tell you that. Won't soon be forgotten. And I think a lot was learned from that evening. A tremendous amount was learned about security and about other things, the dangers of what we all do. But just like my presidency, the second time is always better. It's always better. And the third time will be better yet. I'm only kidding. From the earliest moments after the attack on our dinner last April, I knew we had to reschedule this event as soon as possible. We had to do it very quickly.

quickly, and we met very quickly, and we figured something out. But the attempted mass murder at the Washington Hilton, that's what it could have been, was an assault on our democracy itself. Very serious situation. Many of you were there with me, and some showed extreme bravery, like Pete Hegseth, Steve Miller, Tom Holman. Really? They were standing on tables, and most of you were under the tables, okay? But they did. They showed. I saw every one of them that was standing up in those tables. I didn't know if they were brave, if they were smart, if they were stupid as hell. But they were on those tables in some cases, and there were a lot of different feelings going on in the room at that moment. But after hearing the gunshots, many people yelled, "Get down! Get down!" which caused Nicki Minaj to start twerking. You believe it? Get down. She's the only one that really understood what that meant. It's quite an evening. But tonight we come back together to answer that heinous attack with unwavering resolve. And every one of us here this evening to show that in America, we do not yield to political violence. We don't. We can't do that. Can't do it. So in this country, we believe in freedom of speech. We settle our differences not with bullets, but with open and vigorous debate. And no deranged loser with a gun will ever change that. We can't let that ever happen. There are a lot of very dangerous people out there. We can't let it happen. I want to begin by expressing our gratitude to the incredible men and women who put their lives on the line every day to protect my family and happen. To the incredible men and women who put their lives on the line every day to protect my family and myself, all presidents, and lots of others. That's the United States Secret Service. So I appreciate it very much. And Sean and the whole group. Amazing job. Amazing job. In recent months, they've repeatedly responded to threats with speed and professionalism and extraordinary courage. And there is no better example of that than Officer Victor Gonzalez, who we just met. It was amazing. What he did was amazing. When the would-be assassin charged the checkpoint at speed, he was fast. You know, when you looked at that, you had to look at it about 10 times before you really saw what was going on. He was quick. Nasty. The gun made him nasty, actually. But Officer Gonzalez engaged the attacker without hesitation and took a bullet to the chest after his ballistic vest, fortunately, was on. It saved his life, and Victor did not even want to go to the hospital for a checkup. We insisted, really, we wanted him to do it. We insisted, but he didn't want to go. So to Officer Gonzalez, Secret Service, Metropolitan Police, law enforcement generally, and even all of the military surround us in the room tonight, we salute you and we thank you with all of our hearts. Thank you very much. Great job. Great job.

These are great people. So this evening, we're picking up right where we left off. So let's have a little bit of fun. You know, I said, what do we do here? Is this supposed to be fun? Am I supposed to be serious? Am I supposed to be a comedian? So I guess you said maybe a little bit of everything. I know one thing, I could never have done the speech that I had ready just a short while. Oh, that was going to be a doozy. I was so psyched. I was going to rip people. And I don't know, just something changed. It's really for the better, but I just wouldn't want to do that. But we'll do a little ripping, if you don't mind. But it is true. I said, how do we handle this? It's going to be a different kind of an evening, and it is. And in many ways, it's a more beautiful evening, actually. Everyone's looking really good tonight, and I know it was not easy finding shoes to go along with your bulletproof vest, which

0: Many people didn't want to wear because they'd rather die than look 20 pounds heavier. You know that, right? We have that a lot. They put one on me. I said, are you sure I'm not wearing this? No, you gain. You look exactly 20. They say, sir, it's about 21 pounds. I said, not good. But I want to thank the outgoing president of the White House Correspondents' Dinner Association. Now, she won't admit it, and she should not admit it, but we sort of became friendly. You know, in times of stress, on occasion, you become friendly. I have a lot of respect for Ouija, and I tell you, we went through a little bit of a war together. It turned out pretty good. It turned out pretty good because of a lot of good people. They stopped the tragedy, so I want to thank you very much. Fantastic job. Yeah. And Ouija worked extremely hard to ensure this dinner was rescheduled. And we want to just thank her family. I just met her parents, her children, her husband. What a perfect family. So it's really great. Thank you very much all for putting up with this, right? But let me also thank the incoming president of the Correspondents Association, Jackie Heinrich. She can be very tough as a reporter, I will tell you. She can be nasty. She looks so beautiful, but she can be so nasty. How could that happen? But she just got married to a very successful congressman, a very good congressman. I'd like to have a couple of more votes from it. That's okay. On occasion, he shows a little independence. We don't like that. But now he's a very professional guy, and he loves our country. But that's a big thing. I just see what takes place. We're talking about what takes place to be in the position that you're leaving and that Jackie's coming into. And it's a lot of work, a lot of friendships, a lot of talent. And so, Jackie, congratulations. And congratulations are also in order for our favorite White House press secretary, Caroline Leavitt, who just had her second child. You and your husband. She's great. She's done a fantastic job. We all love her. She's done a fantastic job. She is another one. She can be nasty. But sometimes she has no choice, right? But Caroline may have one of the hardest jobs in the White House. She has to deal with all of you all of the time. And you can be very difficult. You can be very, very difficult people. But I'm probably being a little bit oversensitive. Sometimes I really do think that some of you don't like me. In fact, I read a report. I get 93% negative publicity. 93%. So how the hell did I win the election by so much?
1: Well, we are getting visuals from the Waldorf Astoria, where President Donald Trump is delivering a defiant address at the rescheduled Correspondents' Dinner, joking that it has been a hell of an evening where a lot was learned about security. Reflecting on the April shooting, while Trump thanked officials like Pete Hegseth, declared that no deranged loser with a gun can stop free speech, and honored wounded Secret Service officer Victor Gonzalez, who survived thanks to his bullet-resistant vest. While joking that no one wants to wear the bullet vest, Trump pivoted to the press corps and incoming association leader Jackie, warning with a smirk that while she's good, she could be nasty. Well, these are the live visuals, and this is what Trump has been delivering in his speech as of now. Well, we will be getting you all those latest updates from the Correspondents' Dinner. But moving on now, Prime Minister Narendra Modi has thanked the youth for their positive response to his Instagram video on leaked paper leak in a late-night message over Instagram. Well, this comes as CJP and the government are set to hold the third round of talks today at 3:30 p.m. local time amid continuing protests over neat paper leak. Now, PM Modi lauded the young people for their insightful suggestions and said that his relationship with the youngsters will only grow stronger. Now, PM Modi had earlier promised more action in paper leak cases, saying that paper leak is not an ordinary issue. Listen in to him.
2: Thank you, friends. Kal der raat aapse milne ka mauka mil gaya. मेरे जो वीडियो पोस्ट किया था

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1: Union Cabinet has approved draft paper leak amendment bill to ensure strict punishment for paper leaks. National Testing Agency has sacked 47 officials. On Friday, CJP delegation met with government representatives led by JP Nadda at the Constitution Club. After the meeting, CJP leaders said that government has agreed to compensate kin of NEET paper leak suicide victims and withdraw cases on protesters who took part in CJP's parliament march. In the meantime, activist Sonam Wangchuk has released a new video message saying he did not cut any deal with the government and ended his hunger strike fearing a crackdown against students at Jantar Mantar. Vedanta Hospital said that Wangchuk continues to be stable and alert with vital signs within accepted parameters.
2: छात्रों के लिए 26 दिन भूखा रहने के बाद, जिसमें कि मेरे 11 किलो शरीर खत्म हो चुका है, मसल्स चले गए हैं, ऑर्गन और दिमाग पर इरिवर्सिबल डैमेज लगभग होने के कागार पर पहुंचा है, और वो भी लद्दाख की कड़कती ठंड से दिल्ली की तपती धूप में बैठकर ये सब करने के बाद, क्या मुझे किसी से कैरेक्टर सर्टिफिकेट लेनी होगी कि मेरा अनशन कितना पवित्र था? 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
1: The Cockroach Janata Party led protest is now in its 36th day and has showed no signs of slowing down. A large crowd is expected on Saturday and Sunday at Jantar Mantar as the Cockroach movement is firm on one demand, Education Minister Dharmendra Pradhan's resignation. According to the CJP, the centre has sought time till today afternoon over the resignation demand. The security remains tight in and around the protest site. An attempt is being made to restrict the protesters to the Jantar Mantar area. 18 metro stations remain closed until further notice, while Connaught Place Market remains shut due to safety advisories. Delhi Police has also installed fixed barricades on Sansad Marg and Jai Singh Marg. The barricades have been anchored to the ground using iron rods and welding. A six-layer barricade setup is now in place on the road near Jantar Mantar. Now, the decision came after some protesters were seen rolling down barricades erected by the police. The deadlock is also continuing in Parliament, where both houses were adjourned after opposition intensified its attack on the centre on Friday. The Parliament will now convene on Monday.
3: When I am calling him, even your own members are not sitting in their seat. What I have to do?
1: U.S. President Donald Trump says he has not yet decided whether to order major strikes on Iran, even as military tensions continue to escalate across the region. Now, Trump says he believes Iran is now taking negotiations more seriously than before. Well, speaking at the White House, Trump emphasized that while the U.S. is prepared to escalate, a diplomatic solution remains his preferred option. His remarks come amid reports of high-level security meetings and continued U.S. strikes on Iranian targets.
4: Look, we're talking to them right now. I think they're getting more and more serious as the days go by, for maybe the obvious reason. But we are talking to them right now. Look, there are two ways. I consider that the smarter way, but the other is probably the easier way, doing what we're doing. There's a military exit where we just keep going just the way we are, and we can even make it a heavier dose, and it's knocking out everything they have. Or there's a smarter strategy, and that's you make a deal, and they want to make a deal. I just don't think they're ready yet.
1: Meanwhile, Iranian Foreign Minister Abbas Araghchi rejected U.S. pressure and threats. Speaking on the sidelines of the Shanghai Cooperation Organization meeting in Kyrgyzstan, he said Iran would not bow to threats and would continue to defend its national interests. Listen in.
4: Look, we're talking to them right now. I think they're getting more and more serious as the days go by, for maybe the obvious reason. But we are talking to them right now. Look, there are two ways. I consider that the smarter way, but the other is probably the easier way, doing what we're doing. There's a military exit

0: where we just keep going just the way we are, and we can even make it a heavier dose, and it's knocking out everything they have. Or there's a smarter strategy, and that's you make a deal, and they want to make a deal. I just don't think they're ready yet.
1: In southwestern Iran, explosions were reported in the city of Ahvaz after U.S. missile strikes. Iranian state media said 4 people were killed and 5 others were injured. Regional tensions have spread to key shipping routes. A Saudi vessel was reportedly hit in the Red Sea, sustaining minor hull damage, days after Yemen's Iran-backed Houthi rebels announced a maritime blockade targeting Saudi-linked shipping. In retaliation, Saudi Arabia launched strikes on Houthi targets in Yemen, reportedly injuring 2 people. The United Nations has expressed deep concerns over the escalating violence, warning that attacks on commercial shipping could further destabilize the region and disrupt global trade. UN Secretary General Antonio Guterres, through his spokesperson, has urged the Houthis to halt attacks on commercial shipping.
2: The Secretary General is deeply alarmed by the resumption of Houthi attacks on commercial vessels transiting in the Red Sea and the renewed threats to maritime navigation. The Secretary General calls for an immediate de-escalation and urges Houthis to refrain from any further attacks or other escalatory actions.
1: But moving on now, tensions are flaring once again in the South China Sea. The Philippines has accused China's Coast Guard of firing water cannons at its government vessels near the disputed Scarborough Shoal for a second straight day. Manila says Chinese Coast Guard vessel also came within just 7 meters of a Philippine fisheries boat, creating what it called a serious risk of collision. The latest standoff marks the third confrontation between China and the Philippines in the South China Sea this week. A similar water cannon incident was reported at Scarborough Shoal on Thursday, while earlier this week Manila said a Filipino sailor was injured during a confrontation with Chinese Coast Guard personnel at the disputed Second Thomas Shoal. Beijing, however, has offered a very different account on this. But the China Coast Guard say Philippine vessels illegally entered waters around what China calls Huangyandao. It says its personnel issued warnings and used interception and water cannons to drive the vessels away, insisting its actions were lawful and professional.
3: The China Coast Guard has made clear the facts of the incidents. Huangyandao has always been China's territory. It was the relevant Philippine vessels that deliberately intruded into the waters first. The measures taken by the Chinese side to safeguard its right, interests and security were reasonable and lawful.
1: With both sides trading accusations and confrontations becoming increasingly frequent, the latest incident is once again putting the spotlight on one of Asia's most dangerous maritime flashpoints. An Indian Merchant Navy officer has been killed in a Ukrainian drone attack on a commercial vessel in the Black Sea. Chief Officer Sagar Gupta lost his life on 20th of July while serving aboard MV Omorphi near Novorossiysk. The Ministry of External Affairs has confirmed that one Indian national died in the attack and has strongly condemned strikes targeting commercial shipping, saying they endanger innocent civilian crews. Gupta's family is still awaiting the return of his mortal remains. The tragedy once again underscores the growing risks faced by civilian mariners as the Russia-Ukraine conflict continues to spill into vital maritime routes. Well, that is it in this edition. But before we slip into a very short break, here's a quick look at the images drawing our attention from around the world. Till then, keep watching Beyond World's One.

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3: The Earth is sending distress signals. 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
0: From the bustling trading floors of Wall Street to the vibrant exchanges of Asian stock markets, Eon breaks it down for you to make sense of what's happening. 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
0: Where darkness hides behind every corner. Where the truth is stranger than fiction. A show that dives deep into the stories which shock and mystify. The victims, the accused, and the sinister float. Prime Crime is your front row seat to darkness.
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0: Hello and a warm welcome. You're watching Beyond World is One. This is World DNA. I'm Kripa. Let's get started with the top headlines we're tracking for you at this hour.
1: मेरा अनशन कितना पवित्र था, मैंने तोड़ा तो किसके हाथों तोड़ा, उसके हाथों क्यों तोड़ा, इसके हाथों क्यों नहीं तोड़ा, क्या डील हुआ, क्या सौदा हुआ।
0: Sonam Wangchuk says he ended his hunger strike after receiving written assurances from centre denying any deal with the government. He alleges restrictions at Vedanta Hospital and says he may approach Delhi High Court over a court order violation.
2: मेरे जो वीडियो पोस्ट किया था, उसको जिस प्रकार से आपने रिस्पॉन्ड किया, सकारात्मक सुझाव दिए, थैंक्स टू एवरीबॉडी।
0: Prime Minister Modi thanks youngsters for their positive response and suggestions to his late night video message, saying their support has strengthened his connection and relationship with them. US military says it disabled a tanker ship attempting to evade a blockade on Iranian ports after the crew ignored repeated warnings. CENTCOM says forces fired into engine room, stopping vessel from continuing toward Iran. Saudi Arabia strikes Houthi military targets in Hodeidah after the Iran-backed group announced a maritime blockade and attacked Saudi-linked ships. The strikes targeted sites threatening Red Sea shipping, with two people reportedly injured. Russian drone strike on a post office in Ukraine, Sumy, kills two people, while another attack in Zaporizhia injures one. Strikes follow a Russian missile attack near Kyiv that killed at least 10 people and injured nearly 100. Canada opens Gordie Howe Bridge on its own after cancelling a joint ceremony with the United States following new tariff tensions. Leaders highlight cooperation while President Trump criticizes Canada's decision. Historic wildfire in Spain's Madrid region forces more than 60,000 people to evacuate or stay indoors. Strong winds and extreme heat worsen the blaze, which destroys homes and remains beyond firefighters' control. SpaceX's Starship completes its first test flight since company goes public, successfully splashing down intact in the Indian Ocean. Elon Musk hails the mission, which aims to collect heat shield data from the latest Starship model.

Two U.S. small businesses are suing the Trump administration over new forced labor tariffs, arguing the measures exceed presidential authority. The companies are asking a federal trade court to block the tariffs from taking effect.

Out of focus on world DNA, Russian drone strike in Ukraine, Sumy, has killed two people, while another attack in Zaporizhia injured one. The strikes followed a Russian missile attack near Kyiv that killed at least 10 people and injured nearly 100. Officials claimed that a post office has been attacked in a jet-powered drone strike in a residential area. One of those killed in the attack was a 49-year-old man, while the identity of the second victim has not yet been established. This comes after a deadly ballistic missile in the Ukrainian capital, Kyiv.

0: The Russian strike at Defense Industry Expo has killed at least 10 people, injured nearly 100 others. The strike came just a day after Ukrainian President Volodymyr Zelensky met senior executives from a major American defense contractor called Raytheon in Kyiv. Raytheon manufactures on the Patriot air defense system, which Ukraine relies on to intercept Russian ballistic missiles. The company has not confirmed whether any of its employees were present at the event. According to Ukrainian officials, at least 27 homes and 44 vehicles have also been damaged in the Russian attack. Ukraine President Volodymyr Zelensky said that Russia could launch new missile strikes over the next 48 hours. He has warned that Russia has prepared missiles for a new massive strike on Ukraine. He has also added that intelligence showed that Moscow intended to boost its troop numbers in coming days.
1: We know from intelligence sources and our partners that the Russians have prepared missiles for a new massive strike against Ukraine. This strike could happen today. Preliminary information indicates it will occur within the next 48 hours. Please stay safe and pay attention to air raid sirens.
0: At the same time, emergency crews are carrying out rescue and bomb disposal operations in the eastern Ukrainian city of Slovyansk. This comes after Russian forces struck the city center with guided aerial bombs, which had wounded at least 16 people, including a child. At a time when Ukraine is battered by Russian strikes, Zelensky administration is facing protests over removal of former defense minister Mikhailo Fedorov. The protests demanding the return of former defense minister continue into the second week. And according to experts, it is spiraling into a political crisis for the Ukrainian government. Meanwhile, Russian Foreign Minister Sergei Lavrov has claimed that U.S. has changed its position on Anchorage agreements. According to him, statements made by U.S. Secretary of State Marco Rubio indicate that Washington has changed its attitude toward the previous agreements reached in Alaska.
2: Our conscience is clear. As you know, the boy's word, the boy said, the boy did. We said, and we are ready. From the U.S. side, the approach has already been modified, judging by Rubio's quote, but the task set by Putin in June 2024, as he repeatedly emphasized, will be fulfilled.
0: U.S. President Donald Trump says he has not yet decided whether to order major strikes on Iran, even as military tensions continue to escalate across the region. Trump says he believes Iran is now taking negotiations more seriously than before. The U.S. military says it disabled a tanker ship attempting to evade a blockade on Iranian ports after the crew ignored repeated warnings. U.S. Central Command said forces fired into the vessel's engine room, stopping it from continuing toward Iran. Officials also said the ship is no longer heading toward Iranian waters. In southwestern Iran, explosions were reported in the city of Ebaz after U.S. missile strikes. Iranian state media said 4 people were killed and 5 others were injured. Now, air raid sirens also sounded in Bahrain on Saturday as regional tensions continued to rise. The Interior Ministry urged citizens and residents to remain calm and move to the nearest safe location amid ongoing concerns over attacks linked to the Iran conflict. Well, regional tensions, they have spread to key shipping routes as well. A Saudi vessel was reportedly hit in the Red Sea, sustaining minor hull damage days after Yemen's Iran-backed Houthi rebels announced a maritime blockade targeting Saudi-linked shipping. In retaliation, Saudi Arabia launched strikes on Houthi targets in Yemen, reportedly injuring 2 people. The United Nations has expressed deep concern over the escalating violence, warning that attacks on commercial shipping could further destabilize the region and disrupt global trade. UN Secretary General Antonio Guterres, through his spokesperson, has urged the Houthis to halt attacks on commercial shipping.
3: The Secretary General is deeply alarmed by the resumption of Houthi attacks on commercial vessels transiting in the Red Sea and the renewed threats to maritime navigation. The Secretary General calls for

0: immediate de-escalation and urges Houthis to refrain from any further attacks or other escalatory actions.
1: Speaking at the White House, Trump emphasized that while the U.S. is prepared to escalate, a diplomatic solution remains his most preferred option. His remarks come amid reports of high-level security meetings and continued U.S. strikes on Iranian targets.
2: Look, we're talking to them right now. I think they're getting more and more serious as the days go by, for maybe the obvious reason. But we are talking to them right now. Look, there are two ways. I consider that the smarter way, but the other is probably the easier way, doing what we're doing. There's a military exit where we just keep going just the way we are, and we can even make it a heavier dose, and it's knocking out everything they have. Or there's a smarter strategy that you make a deal, and they want to make a deal. I just don't think they're ready yet.
1: Meanwhile, Iranian Foreign Minister Abbas Araghchi rejected U.S. pressure and threats. Speaking on the sidelines of the Shanghai Cooperation Organization meeting in Kyrgyzstan, he said Iran would not bow to threats and would continue to defend its national interests.

0: The job market is in a slump to pandemic era levels, and the data from Indeed confirms it. In this next report, we dive into the numbers to understand America's weakening job market. Take a look.
1: U.S. job postings on the jobs posting platform Indeed fell 3.5% year-on-year for the week ending July 10th. And that marks this year's lowest point. Zoom out, and the picture gets starker. Postings are down 37.2% from their April 2022 peak, dragging the market back to February 2021 levels. Available vacancies are now barely above pre-pandemic norms. They're just 1% higher than February 2020, a level once considered a floor, not a ceiling. A leading indicator of fresh hiring intent, new postings tell an even sharper story, down nearly 11% year-on-year. That is the weakest reading since early January. The latest puts new postings 3.5% below their pre-COVID baseline. This is a four-year downtrend that keeps finding new lows. Indeed's own June snapshot show its job postings index at 101.0, with year-on-year demand still negative at minus 3.7%. That is despite the pace of decline slowing marginally. Official data adds context. May JOLTS openings were flat at 7.6 million. June payrolls added just 57,000 jobs, marking the weakest of recent months. While unemployment ticked down to 4.2%, that was largely on shrinking labor force participation rather than robust hiring. The signal here is a low-hire, low-fire economy. Companies are not slashing jobs, but they have stopped creating new ones. That is consistent with employers staying cautious amid tariff uncertainty, elevated borrowing costs, and AI-driven restructuring in white-collar sectors like tech and professional services. Markets should brace for the June and July JOLTS releases to confirm what Indeed's real-time data already shows. America's job engine is idling and not accelerating. The Fed will be watching closely to see what to do next, amidst bets for higher inflation from the escalating tensions in West Asia. Business Bureau Report, WeOn World is One.

Let's get you some updates from the world of sports now. Pep Guardiola has rejected Italy's offer to become the national team's new head coach, while Carlo Ancelotti will also not take over the role. Italy Football Federation President Giovanni Malago openly expressed his admiration for Guardiola, who left Manchester City after spending 10 years at the club, even making a financial exception just for him. Malago was ready to offer Guardiola a 10 million euro per season deal. The Italian Football Association believed he was the perfect fit for the Italy job. However, Guardiola has turned down the Italy head coach role. He believes he needs a break from management and remains unsure about his role in international football. Before turning their attention to Pep Guardiola, Italian FA technical director Paolo Maldini revealed that the first approach was made to Carlo Ancelotti, who is currently the head coach of Brazil. However, both the Brazilian Football Federation and Carlo Ancelotti confirmed they will continue their partnership despite Brazil's World Cup disappointment. With Guardiola and Ancelotti ruling themselves out, reports have now emerged that former Italy midfielder Andrea Pirlo now leads the race for Italy head coach job. Pirlo is currently the head coach of UAE club Dubai United and has previously coached Italian club Juventus. Remember, Italy have not qualified for the last three World Cups.

Let's talk about the global box office now. It is bracing for a colossal collision this holiday season. The calendar is setting the stage for what many are already dubbing Barbenheimer 2.0. Marvel Studios and Warner Brothers, they're both locked December 18th for their big releases of the year, which include Avengers Doomsday and Dune Part 3. With both studios refusing to blink, industry insiders are warning that the standoff could fracture the global audience and ignite a fierce box office battle over premium large format screens. On one hand, there is Avengers Doomsday. The movie is relying heavily on the return of original Avengers, including Chris Evans as Captain America, Chris Hemsworth as Thor. Robert Downey Jr., however, will be returning to, but as Dr. Doom. On the other hand, there is Dune 3, which promises a conclusion to their epic saga. Both films are currently slated to hit theaters worldwide on December 18. This clash has theater owners deeply worried. You see, when Barbie and Oppenheimer were released on the same date, it did not cause a lot of worry among theater chains. The Barbenheimer wave was attracting two separate kinds of fan bases under one roof, and eventually both movies witnessed success. However, these two epics are competing for the exact same demography. Since theaters simply do not have enough premium screens to give both blockbusters IMAX screenings, splitting the premium format revenue threatens to severely hurt the commercial prospects of both films' opening weekends. As mentioned by Deadpool in its 2024 blockbuster release, Deadpool and Wolverine Marvel is at its low point, and now the studio needs a hit to get back in shape. With early premium tickets are already rolling out for Doomsday, Marvel has made their stance very clear. They are standing their ground. This December, the ultimate question will not just be about the big winner of the season, rather, who will blink first and move their release date? Now, we know that historically in Hollywood, most movies which release in late December end up becoming a billion-dollar blockbuster by next year, and it is usually a single release. Back in 2025, it was James Cameron's third installment of Avatar, which had hit theaters. The movie eventually went on to become a billion-dollar blockbuster in 2026. Moving on, one of South Korea's biggest summer attractions is back. Thousands of tourists from across the world have flocked to Daejeon Beach for the annual 29th Boryeong Mud Festival. This is a unique event that has turned into a global celebration of fun, tourism and culture. Our next report tells you more.

0: 미끈미끈한데.
1: It's smooth and slippery, but it doesn't feel sticky. It feels moist and slightly thick. I think foreigners would like it. And also, since the club music here is really blasting, I think it's more than enough for people in their 20s and 30s to come and enjoy. It's really fun.
0: 편할 것 같아요. 엄청 재밌어요.
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8: Where darkness hides behind every corner. Where the truth is stranger than fiction. A show that dives deep into the stories which shock and mystify. The victims, the accused, and the sinister float. Prime Crime is your front row seat to darkness.
9: From the bustling trading floors of Wall Street to the vibrant exchanges of Asian stock markets, We On breaks it down for you to make sense of what's happening. 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We bring you all of this and more on World Business Watch.
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6: Where darkness hides behind every corner. Where the truth is stranger than fiction. A show that dives deep into the stories which shock and mystify the victims, the accused, and the sinister float. Prime Crime is your front row seat to darkness.
1: From the bustling trading floors of Wall Street to the vibrant exchanges of Asian stock markets, We On breaks it down for you to make sense of what's happening, as we reveal the key factors behind events, strategic battles, and the game-changing

0: Thanks for staying with us. You're watching Beyond World as well. I'm Adhya Chanecha. Let's start the show by the headlines.
1: कि मेरा अनशन कितना पवित्र था, मैंने तोड़ा तो किसके हाथों तोड़ा, उसके हाथों क्यों तोड़ा, इसके हाथों क्यों नहीं तोड़ा, क्या डील हुआ, क्या सौदा हुआ।
0: Sonam Wangchuk says he ended his hunger strike after receiving written assurances from Centre denying any deal with the government. He alleges restrictions at Medanta Hospital and says he may approach Delhi High Court over a court order violation.
1: कि मेरा अनशन कितना पवित्र।
0: US President Donald Trump attends rescheduled White House Correspondents Association dinner held after a shooting disrupted the original event. US President praised the event's return but criticized journalists during his remarks.

0: U.S. military says it disabled a tanker ship attempting to evade a blockade on Iranian ports after the crew ignored repeated warnings. CENTCOM says forces fired into engine room, stopping vessel from continuing towards Iran. Saudi Arabia strikes Houthi military targets in Hodeidah after the Iran-backed group announced a maritime blockade and attacked Saudi-linked ships. The strikes targeted sites threatening Red Sea shipping, with two people reportedly injured. ICC member states vote to remove prosecutor Karim Khan over allegations of sexual assault and serious misconduct. Khan, who denies the claim, says he would challenge decision through legal channels after stepping aside during investigation. Russian drone strike on a post office in Ukraine's Sumy kills two people, while another attack in Zaporizhia injures one. Strikes follow Russian missile attack near Kyiv that killed at least 10 people and injured nearly 100. Canada opens Gordie Howe Bridge on its own after cancelling a joint ceremony with the U.S. following new tariff tensions. Leaders highlight cooperation while President Trump criticizes Canada's decision. Barclays says risk to oil prices remain tilted high this year. The bank warns that any disruptions in the Strait of Hormuz could push Brent crude above current forecast despite steady global supply. Well, our first story now. Prime Minister Narendra Modi has thanked the youth for their positive response to his Instagram video on paper leaks in a late-night message over Instagram. Well, this comes as CJP and the government are set to hold the third round of talks today at 3:30 p.m. local time amid continuing protests over neat paper leak. PM Modi lauded the young people for their insightful suggestions and said that his relationship with the youngsters will only grow stronger. PM Modi had earlier promised more action in paper leak cases, saying that paper leak is not an ordinary issue.
1: Thank you, friends. Kal der raat aapse milne ka mauka mil gaya. Mere jo video post kiya tha, usko jis prakar se aapne respond kiya, सकारात्मक सुझाव दिए, थैंक्स टू एवरीबॉडी, ये आपका प्यार बना रहेगा, हमारा नाता और अधिक सक्रियता से जुड़ता रहेगा. थैंक यू दोस्तों.
0: Union Cabinet has approved draft paper leak amendment bill to ensure strict punishment for paper leaks. National Testing Agency has sacked 47 officials amid this. On Friday, CJP delegation met with government representatives led by JP Nadda at the Constitution Club. After the meeting, CJP leaders said that government has agreed to compensate kin of NEET paper leak suicide victims and withdraw cases on protesters who took part in CJP's Parliament March. In the meantime, activist Sonam Wangchuk has released a new video message saying he did not cut any deal with the government and ended his hunger strike, fearing a crackdown against students at Jantar Mantar. Medanta Hospital said that Wangchuk continues to be stable and alert with vital signs within accepted parameters.
2: ग्यारह किलो शरीर खत्म हो चुका है, मसल्स चले गए हैं, ऑर्गन और दिमाग पर इरिवर्सिबल डैमेज लगभग होने के कागार पर पहुंचा है, और वो भी लद्दाख की कड़कती ठंड से दिल्ली की तपती धूप में बैठकर ये सब करने के बाद क्या मुझे किसी से कैरेक्टर सर्टिफिकेट लेनी होगी कि मेरा अनशन कितना पवित्र.

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1: The CJP-led protest is now in its 36th day and has showed no signs of slowing down. A large crowd is expected on Saturday and Sunday at Jantar Mantar as the cockroach movement is firm on one demand, Education Minister Dharmendra Pradhan's resignation. According to the CJP, the centre has sought time till today afternoon over the resignation demand. The security remains tight in and around the protest site. An attempt is being made to restrict the protesters to the Jantar Mantar area. 18 metro stations remain closed until further notice, while Connaught Place Market remains shut due to safety advisories. Delhi Police has also installed fixed barricades on Sansad Mark and Jai Singh Mark. The barricades have been anchored to the ground using iron rods and wielding. A six-layer barricade setup is now in place on the road near Jantar Mantar. The decision came after some protesters were seen rolling down barricades erected by the police. The deadlock is also continuing in Parliament, where both houses were adjourned after opposition intensified its attack on the centre on Friday. The parliament will now convene on Monday.
2: I am always calling him, then I am calling him, even...
1: US President Donald Trump says he has not yet decided whether to order major strikes on Iran, even as military tensions continue to escalate across the region. Trump says he believes Iran is now taking negotiations more seriously than ever before. Trump's statement comes as the U.S. military says it disabled a tanker ship attempting to evade a blockade on Iranian ports after the crew ignored repeated warnings. U.S. Central Command said forces fired into the vessel's engine room, stopping it from continuing towards Iran. Officials said the ship is no longer heading towards Iranian waters. Well, in southwestern Iran, explosions were reported in the city of Ahvaz after U.S. military missile strikes. Iranian state media said four people were killed and five others were injured. Meanwhile, air raid sirens sounded in Bahrain as regional tensions continued to rise. The Interior Ministry urged citizens and residents to remain calm and move to the nearest safe location amid ongoing concerns over attacks linked to the Iran conflict. The regional tensions have spread to key shipping routes. A Saudi vessel was reportedly hit in the Red Sea, sustaining minor hull damage days after Yemen's Iran-backed Houthi rebels announced a maritime blockade targeting Saudi-linked shipping. In retaliation, Saudi Arabia launched strikes on Houthi targets in Yemen, reportedly injuring two people. The United Nations has expressed deep concern over the escalating violence, warning that attacks on commercial shipping could further destabilize the region and disrupt global trade. UN Secretary General Antonio Guterres, through his spokesperson, has urged the Houthis to halt attacks on commercial shipping. Listen in.
3: The Secretary General is deeply alarmed by the resumption of Houthi attacks on commercial vessels transiting in the Red Sea and the renewed threats to maritime navigation. The Secretary General calls for an immediate de-escalation and urges Houthis to refrain from any further attacks or other escalatory actions.
1: Well, speaking at the White House, Trump emphasized that while the U.S. is prepared to escalate, a diplomatic solution remains his preferred option. His remarks come amid reports of high-level security meetings and continued U.S. strikes on Iranian targets.
4: Look, we're talking to them right now. I think they're getting more and more serious as the days go by, for maybe the obvious reason. But we are talking to them right now. Look, there are two ways. I consider that the smarter way, but the other is probably the easier way, doing what we're doing. There's a military exit where we just keep going just the way we are, and we can even make it a heavier dose, and it's knocking out everything they have. Or there's a smarter strategy that you make a deal, and they want to make a deal. I just don't think they're ready yet.
1: Meanwhile, Iranian Foreign Minister Abbas Araghchi rejected U.S. pressure and threats. Speaking on the sidelines of the Shanghai Cooperation Organization meeting in Kyrgyzstan, he said Iran would not bow to threats and would continue to defend its national interests.
5: We fear no one, nor do we back down from any threat until our goals are realized and the rightful demands of the people of Iran are fulfilled. It is natural that we continue our movement.
1: A Cold War giant is moving again. A warship built to hunt enemy fleets carry a massive missile arsenal and project power across the world's oceans.

nations is returning to action after decades of modernization. And its return comes as Russia's war with Ukraine rages on and tensions with the West remains dangerously high. Take a look at our next report.

0: the giant is back in the water. Nearly 28,000 tons of steel and firepower is moving through the waves. This is Russia's Kirov class battle cruiser, Admiral Nakhimova. It is one of the most heavily armed surface warships ever built. After decades away from active service and a multi-billion dollar modernization program, the vessel is undergoing sea trials. The timing is significant. Russia is still fighting its war in Ukraine. Both Russia and Ukraine are continuously launching attacks on each other. Moscow's confrontation with the West remains intense. Just days earlier, the Kremlin said Russia's nuclear forces were at full combat readiness. Now, one of the Moscow's most powerful conventional warships is returning to the maritime battlefield. Admiral Nakhimova belongs to the Kirov class, which was designed during the Cold War to challenge major naval forces and attack high-value targets at the sea. The ship is enormous. It is closer in size to a small aircraft carrier than a conventional cruiser. The modernized warship is expected to carry advanced long-range missiles and modern air defense systems, transforming an old Cold War era platform into a more capable 21st century combat ship. Among the new weapons is Zircon hypersonic missile. The vessel's modernization has reportedly cost $5 billion. The goal is not simply to restore an aging ship. It is to give Russia a heavily armed platform capable of operating in a modern missile environment. Its weapons can include long-range strike missiles, powerful air defense systems, and advanced electronic warfare capabilities. This comes as Russia continues to invest in long-range strike capabilities, hypersonic weapons, and nuclear deterrence. The message from Moscow is clear. Russia wants to maintain the ability to project military power far beyond its coastline. The Russian Navy remains a potent global force, driven by its nuclear submarine fleet, heavy service combatants, and strategic missile systems. NATO is also rapidly expanding its military presence in Europe's North and the Arctic, while Russia has increased its own naval strategic activity. Bureau Report, Beyond, World is One.
1: Well, moving on now, Turkey's political landscape has been rocked by a major shakeup. One of the country's oldest political party and largest opposition force has split. Well, former CHP leader Özgür Özel has decided to break ranks with the party along with 90 lawmakers. In a video released on social media, Özel was seen signing both his CHP resignation letter and the founding documents of Yeni Parti, means new party, declaring the start of a new chapter. Özel said the party would become the country's main opposition force. The split deals a devastating blow to the CHP, which until now was the largest opposition party with 135 lawmakers. The breakaway gives Özel party 91 seats in country's 600-member parliament, making it the country's second largest parliamentary bloc. After the mass resignations, its strength falls to just 44 seats, pushing it into fourth place behind the pro-Kurdish Dem Party. Now, the move comes 2 months after a court removed Özel as CHP leader at annual party's 2023 leadership contest and reinstated his predecessor to the post. Özel's rise had revived the CHP, leading the party to a landmark victory in the March 2024 local elections, where it defeated Erdogan's AKP across much of the country. But since then, the opposition has faced growing judicial pressure.

0: At least 27 CHP mayors are currently behind bars. Hundreds of party officials have been detained or arrested on graft allegations, including Istanbul Mayor Ekrem İmamoğlu, who is widely regarded as one of Erdogan's strongest challenger for presidency. A terrorist attack has rocked Pakistan's Khyber Pakhtunkhwa province's Tank district. At least 15 people were killed, including 12 soldiers. The Pakistan military's media wing, Inter Services Public Relations, said in a statement that the attack took place early on Friday. Well, according to the Pakistan military, the suicide bombing was carried out by the banned Tehreek-e-Taliban Pakistan, or the TTP attackers, who rammed an explosive-laden vehicle into the perimeter wall of a joint police checkpost. It added that troops pursued the fleeing attackers and killed 12 militants during the ensuing operation. Following the attack, Tank Deputy Commissioner Jamshed Khan imposed curfew across the district and announced a district-wide curfew. Khyber Pakhtunkhwa shares a long, porous border with Afghanistan. The TTP is separate from but closely allied with Afghanistan's Taliban. Pakistan has accused the group of operating from sanctuaries inside Afghanistan, a charge denied by both the TTP and the Taliban-led government in Kabul. While the Pakistan army remains a primary target of such attacks, the Khyber Pakhtunkhwa police bear the brunt of localized ambushes. Local police forces often lack the armored vehicles and counter-terrorism training needed to repel armed militant groups. The Ministry of External Affairs has accused China of infringing upon India's sovereignty. It asserted Beijing is illegally occupying territories in Jammu and Kashmir and Ladakh. New Delhi LSO raised strong objections to Chinese infrastructures projects in these areas, calling them a violation of India's territorial integrity. Addressing a weekly press briefing, MEA spokesperson Randhir Jaiswal reiterated New Delhi's consistent position on territorial integrity. Jaiswal said India has consistently raised sovereignty concerns with Beijing and will continue to oppose any action that impacts India's territorial claims. Well, he further pointed to Beijing's ongoing illegal presence and unilateral infrastructure initiatives in territories claimed by India.
1: External Affairs Minister said that when it comes to sovereignty issues, it is actually India that should be and is raising them. India does not violate China's sovereignty in any manner and has been consistent, but China is in illegal occupation of Indian territories in Jammu and Kashmir and Ladakh since 1963, where India's right is officially acknowledged even by China.
0: The strong remarks from New Delhi came just today after S. Jaishankar held talks with China's top diplomat Wang Yi on the sidelines of the ASEAN summit in Manila. The meeting focused on bilateral issues, including border-related concerns and the way forward in India-China ties. Wang says the recent engagements between Chinese President Xi Jinping and Prime Minister Narendra Modi in Kazan and Tianjin had, quoted, guided in China-India relations onto the right track of improvement and development, unquote. Wang said both sides should prioritize human well-being and demonstrate their responsibility as major powers, calling for greater cooperation between the two countries. Well, the statement comes as India and China look to stabilize ties after years of frictions, including border tensions along the line of actual control. The Chinese Foreign Ministry further said Beijing remains ready to work with New Delhi to implement leader-level consensus, maintain high-level engagement, expand cooperation in areas like trade and media, and handle sensitive friction points properly. Staying with India now, an Indian merchant navy officer has been killed in an Ukrainian drone attack on a commercial vessel in the Black Sea. Chief Officer Sagar Gupta lost his life on 18th of July while serving aboard MV Omorphi near Novorossiysk. The Ministry of External Affairs has confirmed that one Indian national died in the attack and has strongly condemned strikes targeting commercial shipping, saying they endanger innocent civilian crews. Gupta's family is still awaiting the return of his mortal remains. The tragedy once again underscores the growing risks faced by civilian mariners as the Russia-Ukraine conflict continues to spill into vital maritime routes. Well, let's move to some of the

stories now, cats are one of the most loved pets across the world. But what if I tell you that this feline can also be an offender? Yes, this very scenario unfolded in Russia recently. Well, a recent report revealed how drones are being used to supply drugs in UK prisons, well, Russia witnessed a new phenomena. Take a look at these visuals. Well, this is no ordinary cat. As per Russia's federal authorities, criminals used this cat to smuggle illegal drugs in Correctional Colony number 17. Well, this prison is located in the city of Nizhny Novgorod. According to reports, the staff at this prison spotted this cat on Tuesday before it entered the facility. But how did their suspicion arise? Well, it was wearing two improvised fabric collars. After a sniffer dog arrived at the scene, it was confirmed that the collars contained narcotics. The cat was later released after the seizure of drugs. However, no clarity was provided on behind the smuggling attempt and the type of drugs found. Well, this is not unprecedented though. Last year, a similar case cropped up in Costa Rica, where police caught a cat carrying hard drugs into a prison. A video released by the country's Ministry of Justice showed packages taped to the cat being cut off with scissors. Well, the authorities revealed what this cat was carrying: 235 grams of marijuana and 67 grams of heroin. Well, that is it in this edition. But before we slip into a very short break, take a look at some of the climate stories across the globe. Till then, keep watching Beyond World is One.

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0: debates, elections, alliances, controversies, and power play. Stories that analyze global and domestic politics. 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
1: From the bustling trading floors of Wall Street to the vibrant exchanges of Asian stock markets, WEON breaks it down for you to make sense of what's happening. As we reveal the key factors behind events, strategic battles, and the game-changing business decisions that shape the world. We bring you all of this and more on World Business Watch.
2: Where darkness hides behind every corner. Where the truth is stranger than fiction. A show that dives deep into the stories which shock and mystify. The victims, the accused, and the sinister plot. Prime Crime is your front row seat to darkness.
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8: 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A dedicated show with varied perspectives. 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
1: From the bustling trading floors of Wall Street to the vibrant exchanges of Asian stock markets, We On breaks it down for you to make sense of what's happening. As we reveal the key factors behind events, strategic battles, and the game-changing business decisions that shape the world. We bring you all of this and more on World Business Watch.
9: Where darkness hides behind

Hello and a very warm welcome. You're watching Beyond World is One. I'm Aditya Juneja. Let's start the show by looking at the headlines. Sonam Wangchuk says he ended his hunger strike after receiving written assurances from Centre denying any deal with the government. He alleges restrictions at Medanta Hospital and says he may approach Delhi High Court over a court order violation.

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1: Indian Prime Minister Narendra Modi thanks youngsters for their positive response and suggestions to his late night video message, saying their support has strengthened his connection and relationship with them.

U.S. military says it disabled a tanker ship attempting to evade a blockade on Iranian ports after the crew ignored repeated warnings. CENTCOM says forces fired into engine room, stopping vessel from continuing towards Iran. Saudi Arabia strikes Houthi military targets in Hodeidah after the Iran-backed group announced a maritime blockade and attacked Saudi-linked ships. The strikes targeted sites threatening Red Sea shipping, with two people reportedly injured. Russian drone strike on a post office in Ukraine. Sumy kills two people while another attack in Zaporizhia injures one. Strikes follow Russian missile attack near Kiev that killed at least 10 people and injured nearly 100. Canada opens Gordie Howe Bridge on its own after cancelling a joint ceremony with the U.S. falling new tariff tensions. Leaders highlight cooperation while President Trump criticizes Canada's decision. Historic wildfire in Spain's Madrid region forces more than 60,000 people to evacuate or stay indoors. Strong winds and extreme heat worsens the blaze, which destroys homes and remains beyond firefighters' control. SpaceX's Starship completes its first test flight since company goes public, successfully splashing down intact in the Indian Ocean. Elon Musk hails the mission, which aims to collect heat shield data from the latest Starship model. Two U.S. small businesses are suing the Trump administration over new forced labor tariffs, arguing the measures exceed presidential authority. The companies are asking a federal trade court to block the tariffs from taking effect.

0: We are getting live visuals now from White House Correspondents' Dinner, where Trump is going to start talking. Now, in Washington, where President Trump is now delivering his long-awaited address at the rescheduled White House Correspondents' Dinner.
1: White House Correspondents' Dinner, amazing people, a lot of people that I like. Some I don't like at all. But I respect most of them. I must say that you do a great job, amazing job, and it's an honor. As I said 3 months ago, the show must go on. We were backstage, and we both wanted to just have it go on, whether it was 2 o'clock, 3 o'clock in the morning, it didn't matter. But in the end, it made more sense to do it the way we're doing it. And we had a great news conference at the White House, at a very important room. And you did very well. I think we all did very well. It was a hell of an evening, I can tell you that. Won't soon be forgotten. And I think a lot was learned from that evening. A tremendous amount was learned about security and about other things, the dangers of what we all do. But just like my presidency, the second time is always better. It's always better. And the third time will be better yet. I'm only kidding. From the earliest moments after the attack on our dinner last April, I knew we had to reschedule this event as soon as possible. We had to do it very quickly, and we met very quickly, and we figured something out. But the attempted mass murder at the Washington Hilton, that's what it could have been, was an assault on our democracy itself. Very serious situation. Many of you were there with me, and some showed extreme bravery, like Pete Hegseth, Steve Miller, Tom Holman. Really? They were standing on tables, and most of you were under the tables, okay? But they did. They showed. I saw every one of them that was standing up in those tables.

Well, so I didn't know if they were brave, if they were smart, if they were stupid as hell. But they were on those tables in some cases, and there were a lot of different feelings going on in the room at that moment. But after hearing the gunshots, many people yelled, "Get down, get down," which caused Nicki Minaj to start twerking. Do you believe it? Get down. She's the only one that really understood what that meant. It's quite an evening. But tonight we come back together to answer that heinous attack with unwavering resolve, and every one of us here this evening to show that in America we do not yield to political violence. We can't do that. Can't do it. So in this country, we believe in freedom of speech. We settle our differences not with bullets, but with open and vigorous debate. And no deranged loser with a gun will ever change that. We can't let that ever happen. There are a lot of very dangerous people out there. We can't let it happen. I want to begin by expressing our gratitude to the incredible men and women who put their lives on the line every day to protect my family and myself, all presidents, and lots of others. That's the United States Secret Service. So I appreciate it very much. And Sean and the whole group. Amazing job. Amazing job. In recent months, they've repeatedly responded to threats with speed and professionalism and extraordinary courage. And there is no better example of that than Officer Victor Gonzalez, who we just met. It was amazing. What he did was amazing. When the would-be assassin charged the checkpoint at speed, he was fast. You know, when you looked at that, you had to look at it about 10 times before you really saw what was going on. He was quick. Nasty. The gun made him nasty, actually. But Officer Gonzalez engaged the attacker without hesitation and took a bullet to the chest after his ballistic vest, fortunately, was on, saved his life, and Victor did not even want to go to the hospital for a checkup. We insisted, really, we wanted him to do it, we insisted, but he didn't want to go. So to Officer Gonzalez, Secret Service, Metropolitan Police, law enforcement generally, and even all of the military surround us in the room tonight, we salute you and we thank you with all of our hearts. Thank you very much. Great job. Great job. Great job.

0: These are great people. So this evening, we're picking up right where we left off. So let's have a little bit of fun. You know, I said, what do we do here? Is this supposed to be fun? Am I supposed to be serious? Am I supposed to be a comedian? So I guess you said maybe a little bit of everything. I know one thing, I could never have done the speech that I had ready just a short while. Oh, that was going to be a doozy. I was so psyched. I was going to rip people. And I don't know, just something changed. It's really for the better, but I just wouldn't want to do that. But we'll do a little ripping, if you don't mind. But it is true. I said, how do we handle this? It's going to be a different kind of an evening, and it is. And in many ways, it's a more beautiful evening, actually. Everyone's looking really good tonight, and I know it was not easy finding shoes to go along with your bulletproof vest, which many people didn't want to wear because they'd rather die than look 20 pounds heavier. You know that, right? We have that a lot. They put one on me. I said, are you sure I'm not wearing this? No, you look exactly 20. They say, sir, it's about 21 pounds. I said, not good. But I want to thank the outgoing president of the White House Correspondents' Dinner Association. Now, she won't admit it, and she should not admit it, but we sort of became friendly. You know, in times of stress, on occasion, you become friendly. I have a lot of respect for Ouija, and I tell you, we went through a little bit of a war together. It turned out pretty good. It turned out pretty good because of a lot of good people. They stopped the tragedy, so I want to thank you very much. Fantastic job. Yeah. Ouija worked extremely hard to ensure this dinner was rescheduled, and we want to just thank her family. I just met her parents, her children, her husband. What a perfect family. So it's really great. Thank you very much all for putting up with this, right? But let me also thank the incoming president of the Correspondents Association, Jackie Heinrich. She can be very tough as a reporter, I will tell you. She can be nasty. She looks so beautiful, but she can be so nasty. How could that happen? But she just got married to a very successful congressman, a very good congressman. I'd like to have a couple of more votes for him, but that's okay. On occasion, he chose a little independence. We don't like that. But now he's a very professional guy, and he loves our country. But that's a big thing. I just see what takes place. We're talking about what takes place to be in the position that you're leaving and that Jackie's coming into. And it's a lot of work, a lot of friendships, a lot of talent. And so, Jackie, congratulations. And congratulations are also in order for our favorite White House press secretary, Caroline Leavitt, who just had her second child. You and your husband. She's great. She's done a fantastic job. We all love her. She's done a fantastic job. She's another one. She can be nasty. But sometimes she has no choice, right? But Caroline may have one of the hardest jobs in the White House. She has to deal with all of you all of the time. And you can be very difficult. You can be very, very difficult people. But I'm probably being a little bit oversensitive. Sometimes I really do think that some of you don't like me. In fact, I read a report. I get 93% negative publicity. 93%. So how the hell did I win the election by so much?
1: Well, we are getting visuals from the Waldorf Astoria, where President Donald Trump is delivering a defiant address at the rescheduled Correspondents' Dinner, joking that it has been a hell of an evening where a lot was learned about security. Reflecting on the April shooting, while Trump thanked officials like Pete Hegseth, declared that no deranged loser with a gun can stop free speech, and honored wounded Secret Service officer Victor Gonzalez, who survived thanks to his bullet-resistant vest. While joking that no one wants to wear the bullet vest, Trump pivoted to the press corps and incoming association leader Jackie, warning with a smirk that while she's good, she could be nasty. Well, these are the live visuals, and this is what Trump has been delivering in his speech as of now. Well, we will be getting you all those latest updates from the Correspondents' Dinner. But moving on now, Prime Minister Narendra Modi has thanked the youth for their positive response to his Instagram video on leaked paper leak in a late-night message over Instagram. Well, this comes as CJP and the government are set to hold the third round of talks today at 3:30 p.m. local time amid continuing protests over NEET paper leak. Now, PM Modi lauded the young people for their insightful suggestions and said that his relationship with the youngsters will only grow stronger. Now, PM Modi had earlier promised more action in paper leak cases, saying that paper leak is not an ordinary issue. Listen in to him.
2: Thank you, friends. Kal der raat aapse milne ka mauka mil gaya. मेरे जो वीडियो पोस्ट किया था उसको जिस प्रकार से आपने रिस्पॉन्ड किया, सकारात्मक सुझाव दिए, थैंक्स टू एवरीबॉडी. ये आपका प्यार बना रहेगा, हमारा नाता और अधिक सक्रियता से जुड़ता रहेगा. थैंक यू दोस्तों.
1: Union Cabinet has approved draft paper leak amendment bill to ensure strict punishment for paper leaks. National Testing Agency has sacked 47 officials. On Friday, CJP delegation met with government representatives led by JP Nadda at the Constitution.

0: Constitution Club. After the meeting, CJP leaders said that government has agreed to compensate kin of NEET paper leak suicide victims and withdraw cases on protesters who took part in CJP's parliament march. In the meantime, activist Sonam Wangchuk has released a new video message saying he did not cut any deal with the government and ended his hunger strike fearing a crackdown against students at Jantar Mantar. Vedanta Hospital said that Wangchuk continues to be stable and alert with vital signs within accepted parameters.
1: छात्रों के लिए 26 दिन भूखा रहने के बाद जिसमें कि मेरे 11 किलो शरीर खत्म हो चुका है, मसल्स चले गए हैं, ऑर्गन और दिमाग पर इरिवर्सिबल डैमेज लगभग होने के कागार पर पहुंचा है और वो भी लद्दाख की कड़कती 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
0: The Cockroach Janata Party-led protest is now in its 36th day and has showed no signs of slowing down. A large crowd is expected on Saturday and Sunday at Jantar Mantar as the Cockroach movement is firm on one demand, Education Minister Dharmendra Pradhan's resignation. According to the CJP, the centre has sought time till today afternoon over the resignation demand. The security remains tight in and around the protest site. An attempt is being made to restrict the protesters to the Jantar Mantar area. 18 metro stations remain closed until further notice, while Connaught Place Market remains shut due to safety advisories. Delhi Police has also installed fixed barricades on Sansad Marg and Jai Singh Marg. The barricades have been anchored to the ground using iron rods and welding. A six-layer barricade setup is now in place on the road near Jantar Mantar. Now, the decision came after some protesters were seen rolling down barricades erected by the police. The deadlock is also continuing in Parliament, where both houses were adjourned after opposition intensified its attack on the centre on Friday. The Parliament will now convene on Monday.
2: When I am calling him, even our own members are not sitting in their seat. What I have to do?
0: U.S. President Donald Trump says he has not yet decided whether to order major strikes on Iran, even as military tensions continue to escalate across the region. Now, Trump says he believes Iran is now taking negotiations more seriously than before. Well, speaking at the White House, Trump emphasized that while the U.S. is prepared to escalate, a diplomatic solution remains his preferred option. His remarks come amid reports of high-level security meetings and continued U.S. strikes on Iranian targets.
3: Look, we're talking to them right now. I think they're getting more and more serious as the days go by, for maybe the obvious reason. But we are talking to them right now. Look, there are two ways. I consider that the smarter way, but the other is probably the easier way, doing what we're doing. There's a military exit where we just keep going just the way we are, and we can even make it a heavier dose, and it's knocking out everything they have. Or there's a smarter strategy that's you make a deal, and they want to make a deal. I just don't think they're ready yet.
0: Meanwhile, Iranian Foreign Minister Abbas Araghchi rejected U.S. pressure and threats. Speaking on the sidelines of the Shanghai Cooperation Organization meeting in Kyrgyzstan, he said Iran would not bow to threats and would continue to defend its national interests. In southwestern Iran, explosions were reported in the city of Avaz after U.S. missile strikes. Iranian state media said 4 people were killed and 5 others were injured. Regional tensions have spread to key shipping routes. A Saudi vessel was reportedly hit in the Red Sea, sustaining minor hull damage, days after Yemen's Iran-backed Houthi rebels announced a maritime blockade targeting Saudi-linked shipping. In retaliation, Saudi Arabia launched strikes on Houthi targets in Yemen, reportedly injuring 2 people. The United Nations has expressed deep concerns over the escalating violence, warning that attacks on commercial shipping could further destabilize the region and disrupt global trade. UN Secretary General Antonio Guterres, through his spokesperson, has urged the Houthis to halt attacks on commercial shipping.
4: The Secretary General is deeply alarmed by the resumption of Houthi attacks on commercial vessels transiting in the Red Sea and the renewed threats to maritime navigation. The Secretary General calls for an immediate de-escalation and urges Houthis to refrain from any further attacks or other escalatory actions.
0: Moving on, our tensions are flaring once again.

0: all on Thursday, while earlier this week, Manala said a Filipino sailor was injured during a confrontation with Chinese Coast Guard personnel at the disputed Second Thomas Shoal. Beijing, however, has offered a very different account on this. But the China Coast Guard say Philippine vessels illegally entered waters around what China calls Huangyandao. It says its personnel issued warnings and used interception and water cannons to drive the vessels away, insisting its actions were lawful and professional.
1: The China Coast Guard has made clear the facts of the incidents. Huangyandao has always been China's territory. It was the relevant Philippine vessels that deliberately intruded into the waters first. The measures taken by the Chinese side to safeguard its right, interests and security were reasonable and lawful.
0: With both sides trading accusations and confrontations becoming increasingly frequent, the latest incident is once again putting the spotlight on one of Asia's most dangerous maritime flashpoints. An Indian Merchant Navy officer has been killed in a Ukrainian drone attack on a commercial vessel in the Black Sea. Chief Officer Sagar Gupta lost his life on 20th of July while serving aboard MV Omorphi near Novorossiysk. The Ministry of External Affairs has confirmed that one Indian national died in the attack and has strongly condemned strikes targeting commercial shipping, saying they endanger innocent civilian crews. Gupta's family is still awaiting the return of his mortal remains. The tragedy once again underscores the growing risks faced by civilian mariners as the Russia-Ukraine conflict continues to spill into vital maritime routes. Well, that is it in this edition. But before we slip into a very short break, here's a quick look at the images drawing our attention from around the world. Till then, keep watching Beyond World Swan.

0: 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Wildfires, droughts, and melting glaciers. Can we reverse the damage? Explore the harrowing effects of climate change. 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
0: Where darkness hides behind every corner. Where the truth is stranger than fiction. A show that dives deep into the stories which shock and mystify the victims, the accused, and the sinister plot. Prime Crime is your front row seat to darkness.
6: The earth is sending distress signals. Wildfires, droughts, and melting glaciers. Can we

Thanks for staying with us. You're watching Beyond World as One. I'm Aditya Juneja. Let's start the show by looking at the headlines. CJP and government are set for a third round of talks over NEET paper leak protests, with discussions focusing on pending demands, including the call for Education Minister Dharmendra Pradhan's resignation. Security tightened across Delhi amid protests. U.S. President Donald Trump attends rescheduled White House Correspondents' Dinner, saying the show must go on as he addresses journalists after the event was delayed by shooting last April. Well, dinner takes place amid growing tensions between Trump and the media. U.S. media reports Bahrain and Kuwait secretly conducted airstrikes on Iranian military sites, including drone and missile storage facilities, with the UAE providing intelligence and defensive air support.

U.S. President Donald Trump says he has not decided on launching major strikes against Iran, saying Tehran is becoming more serious in talks with Washington. He warns Iran could face intensified attacks if it does not reach a deal.

Donald Trump says U.S. would not proceed with a civil nuclear deal with Saudi Arabia unless Riyadh normalizes relations with Israel under the Abraham Accords. The agreement on nuclear cooperation is set for congressional review. Israeli PM Benjamin Netanyahu orders establishment of new settler outposts in occupied West Bank after clashes left two Israelis and four Palestinians dead. Move follows rising violence in the territory since the Gaza war began. ICC member states vote to remove prosecutor Karim Khan over allegations of sexual assault and serious misconduct. Khan, who denies the claim, says he would challenge decisions through legal challenges after stepping aside during investigation. French authorities order evacuations near Bordeaux as wildfires spread across southwest France. More than 140,000 people evacuated while hundreds of additional soldiers deployed to support firefighters battling the blazes. Barclays says risks to oil prices remain tilted higher this year. The bank warns that any disruptions in the Strait of Hormuz could push Brent crude above current forecasts, despite steady global supply.

0: A Russian drone strike on Ukraine's Sumy region killed two people, while another attack in Zaporizhia left one person injured. Now, the strikes came after a Russian missile attack near Kiev that killed at least 10 people and wounded nearly 100. In the latest development, Ukrainian officials claimed that a post office was attacked in a jet-powered drone strike in a residential area. One of those killed in the attack was a 49-year-old man, while the identity of the second victim has not yet been established. This follows a deadly ballistic missile strike in the Ukrainian capital Kiev. The Russian strike on a defense industry expo killed at least 10 people and injured nearly 100 others. The attack occurred just today after Ukrainian President Volodymyr Zelensky met senior executives from major American defense contractor Raytheon in Kiev. Raytheon manufactures the Patriot air defense system, which Ukraine relies on to intercept Russian ballistic missiles. The company has not confirmed whether any of its employees were present at the event. Ukrainian officials said at least 27 homes and 44 vehicles were also damaged in the Russian attack. Ukraine's President Volodymyr Zelensky said Russia could launch new missile strikes over the next 48 hours. He warned that Moscow has prepared missiles for a new massive strike on Ukraine. He also added that intelligence indicated Russia intended to increase its troop numbers in the coming days.
1: We know from intelligence sources and our partners that the Russians have prepared missiles for a new massive strike against Ukraine. This strike could happen today. Preliminary information indicates it will occur within the next 48 hours. Please stay safe and pay attention to air raid sirens.
0: Meanwhile, emergency crews are carrying out rescue and bomb disposal operations in the eastern Ukrainian city of Slovyansk. Well, this comes after Russian forces struck the city center with guided aerial bombs, which had wounded at least 16 people, including a child. At a time when Ukraine is being battered by Russian strikes, the Zelensky administration is facing protests over the removal of former defense minister Mikhailo Fedorov. The protests demanding the return of the former defense minister have entered their second week. And experts say the issue is spiraling into a political crisis for the Ukrainian government. Furthermore, Russian Foreign Minister Sergei Lavrov has claimed that U.S. has changed its position on Anchorage agreements. According to him, statements made by U.S. Secretary of State Marco Rubio indicate that Washington has changed its attitude towards the previous agreements reached in Alaska.
2: Our conscience is clear. As you know, the boy's word, the boy said, the boy did. We said, and we are ready. From the U.S. side, the approach has already been modified, judging by Rubio's quote, but the task set by Putin in June 2024, as he repeatedly emphasized, will be fulfilled.
0: Well, moving on now, U.S. President Donald Trump has stated that he has not yet decided whether to authorize major military strikes against Iran, noting that Iran is approaching negotiations with greater seriousness. Despite these diplomatic signals, U.S. carried out strikes in the southwestern Iranian city of Avaz. Well, Iran has responded by targeting U.S. military assets in the Gulf, triggering air raid sirens in Bahrain. As tensions in West Asia escalate, U.S. military says it disabled a tanker ship attempting to evade a blockade on Iranian ports after the crew ignored repeated warnings. U.S. Central Command said forces fired into the vessel's engine room, stopping it from continuing towards Iran. Well, officials said the ship is no longer heading towards Iranian waters. In southwestern Iran, explosions were reported in the city of Avaz after a U.S. missile strike. Iranian state media said four people were killed and five others were injured. Meanwhile, air raid sirens sounded in Bahrain as regional tensions continued to rise. The Interior Ministry urged citizens and residents to remain calm and move to the nearest safe location amid ongoing concerns over attacks linked to the Iran conflict. Well, regional tensions have spread to key shipping routes. A Saudi vessel was reportedly hit in the Red Sea, sustaining minor hull damage days after Yemen's Iran-backed Houthi rebels announced a maritime blockade targeting Saudi-linked shipping. In retaliation, Saudi Arabia launched strikes on Houthi targets in Yemen, reportedly injuring two people. The United Nations has expressed deep concerns over the escalating violence, warning that attacks on commercial shipping could further destabilize the region and disrupt global trade. UN Secretary General Antonio Guterres, through his spokesperson, has urged the Houthis to halt attacks on commercial shipping. Listen in.
3: The Secretary General is deeply alarmed by the resumption of Houthi attacks on commercial vessels transiting in the Red Sea and the renewed threats to maritime navigation. The Secretary General calls for an immediate de-escalation and urges Houthis to refrain from any further attacks or other escalatory actions.
0: Speaking at the White House, Trump emphasized that while the U.S. is prepared to escalate, a diplomatic solution remains his preferred option. His remarks come amid reports of high-level security meetings and continued U.S. strikes on Iranian targets.
4: Look, we're talking to them right now. I think they're getting more and more serious as the days go by, for maybe the obvious reason. But we are talking to them right now. Look, there are two ways. I consider that the smarter way, but the other is probably the easier way, doing what we're doing. There's a military exit where we just keep going just the way we are, and we can even make it a heavier dose, and it's knocking out everything they have. Or there's a smarter strategy that's you make a deal, and they want to make a deal. I just don't think they're ready yet.
0: Meanwhile, Iranian Foreign Minister Abbas Araghchi rejected U.S. pressure and threats. Speaking on the sidelines of the Shanghai Cooperation Organization meeting in Kyrgyzstan, he said Iran would not bow to threats and would continue to defend its national interests.
5: We fear no one, nor do we back down from any threat until our goals are realized and the rightful demands of the people of Iran are fulfilled. It is natural that we continue our movement.
0: Israeli Prime Minister Benjamin Netanyahu is all set to meet U.S. President Donald Trump at the White House on Tuesday. His visit comes as the war in West Asia enters its second phase, with disagreements between Netanyahu and Trump, whom he has referred to as his greatest friend, remaining at a peak. Now, Netanyahu's meeting with Trump is also set to coincide with the funeral of Republican Senator Lindsey Graham, who was one of the staunchest supporters of Israel. Well, Tuesday's visit will be Netanyahu's seventh at the White House in Trump's second term. The two leaders were closely aligned when Trump returned to the White House, launching a joint war against Iran in late February that both sides initially hailed as a success.
6: Thank you very much.
0: Let us remind you that Netanyahu has had the most number of formal meetings with President Trump, more than any other leaders in the world, since the latter resumed office. However, tensions spilled into the public domain in April when Trump, during a New York Post interview, used expletives against Netanyahu and said he had kept him out of jail. Well, the remarks came as Netanyahu launched fresh attacks in Lebanon just hours after a deal was signed to reduce hostilities in the country. Israel opposed the memorandum as the sustained military operations in Lebanon repeatedly threatened to undermine diplomatic initiatives. Well, at the same time, the Trump administration has been leading talks between Lebanon and Israel, focused on

0: ending the conflict without Hezbollah's involvement. Their alliance continues to remain strained over the handling of the Iran war that has cost the Trump administration $37.5 billion, and this is according to the Pentagon. The month-long negotiations brokered by Pakistan fell flat after Trump vowed massive attacks on Iran and deployed B-1 bombers in the region. The U.S. Central Command claimed it carried out one of the deadliest attacks in the second phase of the war. More than 12 sites were targeted across 7 Iranian provinces, including multiple locations in Khuzestan, Hormuzgan, Markazi, and Gilan. The extensive damage points to the possible use of strategic bombers. Iran has retaliated by launching fire against U.S. assets in Jordan, Kuwait, and Bahrain amid the ambush. 3 U.S. soldiers were killed at a base in Jordan and 1 was killed in Iraq last week. Well, moving on now, the International Criminal Court has removed its chief prosecutor Karim Khan from office after member states voted to dismiss him over allegations of serious misconduct and a breach of duty. Karim Khan, a British barrister who served as ICC prosecutor since 2021, faced allegations of sexual misconduct involving a female ICC staff member who worked as his assistant. The alleged victim, a Malaysian lawyer, alleged that the unwanted conduct escalated and resulted in physical assault. Khan stepped back from his duties in May 2025 after an inquiry was launched the previous year. He has denied all allegations, calling the claims false. In a secret ballot at the United Nations headquarters in New York, 82 of 125 ICC members voted in favor of his dismissal. Well, Karim Khan's lawyer says he will challenge the decision, calling the process unfair and unlawful. Listen in.
1: The Assembly has decided by majority of 82 states parties that the elected official prosecutor Karim Khan committed serious misconduct and a serious breach of duty under Article 46(1) of the Rome Statute, and to remove the elected official prosecutor Karim Khan from office under Article 46, paragraph 2b of the Rome Statute.
0: Karim Khan's dismissal immediately triggers the election process for a new ICC prosecutor who is not expected to be voted in before next year. The United States has welcomed Karim Khan's removal, saying the decision will not change its stance on the International Criminal Court. The U.S., which is not a member of the ICC, has previously imposed sanctions on court officials, including Khan, over the ICC's actions involving Israeli leaders and its past investigation into U.S. troops in Afghanistan. Poland's main opposition Law and Justice Party has split after former Prime Minister Mateusz Morawiecki and his allies said they were forced out over factional disagreements, leading to the loss of at least 30 lawmakers. The move comes ahead of next year's parliamentary elections. The split was officially confirmed as a number of MPs refused to sign a loyalty oath endorsed by the leader. Well, as the split confirms, the right-wing party will lose its position as the largest party in the Polish parliament, pushing them further behind the current Prime Minister Donald Tusk's centrist civic coalition. Well, this marks the biggest internal rupture in the party since it was founded in 2001. The current political tussle centers around the internal rift between the moderates and extremists within the party. In the run-up to the next year's parliamentary elections, the current leadership, led by Jarosław Kaczyński, is seeking to attract far-right voters, while the former Prime Minister Mateusz Morawiecki wants to build a center-right coalition appealing to a business-oriented electorate. With Kaczyński as the party leader, demanding complete loyalty, the faction spearheaded by the former PM, along with at least 30 MPs, have announced defection. Observers believe the current PM, Donald Tusk, stands to benefit from the split as it divides conservative voters and shifts attention away from criticism of the government ahead of the upcoming polls. The split could also turn the upcoming elections into a three-way contest, with the former Prime Minister from the right-wing party potentially forming a strong new moderate conservative party. Our next story is from Southeast India. While

0: Slavery has been outlawed in Indonesia since its independence in 1945. A shocking reality has come to the fore. Barely 2 hours from the tourist destination of Bali, this abhorrent practice still exists. We are talking about Sumba, a remote island of Indonesia, located 2,000 kilometers east of capital Jakarta. It is home to nearly 685,000 people. Some of these people are born into bondage, though. As per reports, thousands work from dawn to dusk without pay and are also sometimes beaten and raped by their masters. Yet, unfortunately, most are resigned to the fate.
1: I don't object to it. That's how it is. It is not the same. It's not a weight on our shoulders. It does not weigh on our heads. It's only the symbol of a tradition inherited from our ancestors.
0: A key question arises, though. How does slavery still exist in Sumba Island? While nearly 80% of the population is Christian by faith, the Marapu belief system has deep roots in the society. Well, according to reports, this ancient way of life divides society into three classes: nobles, ordinary people, and slaves. Well, as per activists, the island's isolation from mainland Indonesia has helped preserve these ancestral social structures. While some nobles insist that they are trying to modernize their approach, they are stepping short of inherited slaves as it goes against a deep-rooted culture. Meanwhile, a local pastor laid bare the atrocities inflicted on these slaves.
2: Slaves who experience violence do not only experience physical violence, but also sexual violence, where the master can, in quotation marks, if we may say it, use his maidservant, and that is not questioned.
3: Yeah.
0: Well, this also raises a question. Why is Indonesia's government not taking a proactive role to eliminate this practice? But the country's Minister for Human Rights argued that the government did not wish to impose change suddenly. But listen into what he said.
4: Indonesia has some ethnic groups that are more advanced, while others are still lagging behind. We have to acknowledge this. The government does not wish to impose change suddenly. Rather, it follows the social development of each community step by step. We are convinced that education will change everything.
0: But does this argument hold any merit in the 21st century, at a time when the world is in the age of artificial intelligence and is taking strides in all walks of life? It is abundantly clear that turning a blind eye to slavery in the name of tradition cannot be an excuse. Human rights groups have yet again urged Indonesia to strictly enforce its constitutional ban on slavery as well as its anti-discrimination conventions, which it has signed. Going over to India now, after the successful maiden test of the Kushal long-range surface-to-air missile, India is accelerating its push to build a powerful indigenous missile shield. The Defence Research and Development Organisation, or DRDO, is expected to carry out 3 interceptor trials over the next 12 months as Prime Minister Narendra Modi's mission Sudarshan Chakra gathers pace. On Thursday, the DRDO conducted the first reported test of the Kushal M1 interceptor off the Odisha coast. The missile successfully intercepted an electronic target that simulated at high speed, high altitude aerial threat during the trial. The Kushal air defense system is designed to destroy a wide range of aerial threats, including fighter aircraft, missiles, unmanned aerial vehicles, and large enemy aircraft across a broad range of distances and altitudes. Defense Minister Rajnath Singh described the successful test as a major milestone for India's defense research and development. He said the achievement demonstrates India's ability to develop a long-range surface-to-air missile system, a capability possessed by only a handful of countries. He also said the program will reduce India's dependence on imports and significantly strengthen the country's air defense capabilities. Project Kushal received approval from India's Cabinet Committee on Security in May 2022, but the program reportedly gathered fresh momentum following the commencement of Operation Sindoor. The next phase of testing will include the trials of the Kushal M2 interceptor with a range of 150 kilometers, followed by the M3 interceptor with a target range of 400 kilometers. The M1

M2 and M3 long-range surface-to-air interceptors are reportedly expected to bridge the gap between India's 80-kilometer range medium-range surface-to-air missile system and the S-400 air defense system, forming a key component of India's future multi-layered anti-ballistic missile shield under Mission Sudarshan Chakra. Recent conflicts have underscored the growing role of long-range missiles and drones in modern warfare. Along with its interceptor missiles project, Kusha also includes advanced long-range radar systems designed to detect hostile missile launches across the border early and enable rapid interception of incoming aerial threats. Well, on to some sports stories now. Pep Guardiola has rejected Italy's offer to become the national team's new head coach, while Carlo Ancelotti will also not take over the role. Italy Football Federation President Giovanni Malago openly expressed his admiration for Guardiola, who left Manchester City after spending 10 years at the club, even making a financial exception just for him. Malago was ready to offer Guardiola a 10 million euro per season deal. The Italian Football Association believed he was the perfect fit for the Italy job. However, Guardiola has turned down the Italy head coach role. He believes he needs a break from management and remains unsure about his role in international football. Before turning their attention to Pep Guardiola, Italian FA technical director Paolo Maldini revealed that the first approach was made to Carlo Ancelotti, who is currently the head coach of Brazil. However, both the Brazilian Football Federation and Carlo Ancelotti confirmed they will continue their partnership despite Brazil's World Cup disappointment. With Guardiola and Ancelotti ruling themselves out, reports have now emerged that former Italy midfielder Andrea Pirlo now leads the race for Italy head coach job. Pirlo is currently the head coach of UAE club Dubai United and has previously coached Italian club Juventus. Remember, Italy have not qualified for the last three World Cups.

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7: The Earth is sending distress signals. Wildfires, droughts, and melting glaciers. Can we reverse the damage? Explore the harrowing effects of climate change.

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1: From the bustling trading floors of Wall Street to the vibrant exchanges of Asian stock markets, We On breaks it down for you to make sense of what's happening. 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We bring you all of this and more on World Business Watch.
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3: 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Where the truth is stranger than fiction. A show that dives deep into the stories which shock and mystify the victims, the accused, and the sinister plot. Prime Crime is your front row seat to darkness.
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Hello and welcome back to Beyond World is One. I'm Kanishka Sarkar and this is World Business Watch. Over the next half an hour, I'll take you through all the updates from the world of business and economy. Let's get started with the top headlines. Two U.S. small businesses are suing the Trump administration over new forced labor tariffs, arguing the measures exceed presidential authority. The companies are asking a federal trade court to block the tariffs from taking effect. Barclays says risks to oil prices remain tilted higher this year. The bank warns that any disruption in the Strait of Hormuz could push Brent crude above the forecast despite steady global supply. President Trump says the US will launch a Section 301 investigation into the European Union after it fines Google about $1 billion. Trump called the penalty illegal and warned the EU would face consequences. Brazil says 16.5% of its exports to the United States now face combined import duties of up to 37.5%. The government warns the steep tariffs could hurt trade and key Brazilian industries.

0: Volkswagen has cut its 2026 sales forecast after a sharp second quarter profit slump. The automaker faces weaker demand, rising costs, and pressure from tougher competition in key markets. And coming up on World Business Watch today, America's job market is showing fresh signs of weakness. New data from Indeed reveals that job postings have fallen to pandemic-era levels, raising concerns about hiring growth and the Fed's next move. We will decode this and more on the show today. Stay tuned. Let's start with the latest on energy markets, and the outlook for one of the world's most important energy shipping routes is deteriorating again. Prediction market Kalship now puts the probability of normal maritime traffic returning to the Strait of Hormuz by July 2027 at 47%. That's down sharply from nearly 70% only 2 days ago. The odds of traffic returning to normal before the end of this year are even lower at 38%. The shift comes as the US-Iran tensions escalate, and at the same time, Houthi attacks in the Red Sea continue to raise security concerns, pushing expectations for a full recovery in Gulf shipping even further into the future. Shipping data shows that traffic through the Strait of Hormuz remains far below normal levels. According to Kepler, average daily crossings have fallen from around 45 vessels during the temporary truce period to roughly 13 after fighting resumed. That's a decline of nearly 70%. Most of the ships still transiting the strait are now using Iran's unilateral shipping route instead of the Oman alternative. Meanwhile, traffic through the Bab el-Mandeb Strait has increased as vessels attempt to reroute, although security risks remain there as well. Tankers are increasingly changing course while some Saudi crude exports are being redirected through Mediterranean ports to reduce exposure to the conflict. The prolonged disruption is also changing expectations for global oil supply. Kepler now expects Gulf production to return to pre-war levels only in early 2027, instead of by the end of this year. Regional output is expected to remain around 20 million barrels per day over the coming months. That's well below the pre-war level of about 27 million barrels per day. Physical oil markets are already reflecting tighter supplies. Brent crude has climbed from around $70 per barrel in early July to nearly $100, while market structures have shifted into backwardation, indicating strong demand for immediate supplies. For energy markets, insurers and shipping companies, the pace of vessel movement through the Strait of Hormuz remains one of the clearest indicators of when normal oil flows may finally return. Shifting focus now to Russia's central bank, which has cut its benchmark interest rate to 14%, surprising markets that had expected policymakers to keep borrowing costs unchanged. Here's what the governor said.
1: Today, we decided to lower the key rate to 14% per annum. We view the observed acceleration in price growth as temporary. Our estimates of sustainable inflation remain in the 4 to 5% range. According to current data, business demand expectations declined in June. This may indicate more subdued demand in the future, limiting companies' ability to pass on increased costs to prices.
0: The move comes even as inflation has accelerated, driven largely by a sharp rise in fuel prices following the Ukrainian drone strikes on Russian oil refineries and fuel infrastructure. Annual inflation climbed to 6% in June. That's well above the central bank's 4% target, while petrol prices have risen 16% since the start of the year. The bank now expects inflation to remain elevated at 6 to 7% in 2026, citing higher fuel costs and rising inflation expectations. The central bank also lowered its outlook for the Russian economy. Officials acknowledge that fuel price increases are beginning to spread across a wider range of goods and services. Central Bank Governor Elvira Nabiullina said that refinery attacks and supply disruptions have created inflationary pressures. But she maintained that these are largely temporary shocks and that monetary policy will continue to focus on underlying inflation trends.
1: These are supply shocks, but what impact will they have on price growth? Yes, the current price increase is possible under the influence of these supply shocks. But what's crucial for us is whether these supply shocks translate into an increase in the persistent components of inflation. That is, whether they have secondary effects that will force us to respond with monetary policy measures. Because not every supply shock requires a monetary policy response. If it's temporary, transitory, and its effects are exhausted as these shocks pass over time, then monetary policy need not respond to them at all.
0: Ukraine's campaign has expanded beyond oil infrastructure to include attacks on Wildberries, Russia's largest online retailer. Multiple warehouse strikes have destroyed inventory belonging to thousands of small businesses that rely on the platform. Several business owners told Reuters that they have lost millions of rubles worth of goods, leaving them unable to repay loans, meet tax obligations, or finance future production.
2: For today, we cannot pay our loans because sales through Wildberries have stopped. Tax payments are not due yet, but they will be soon, and most likely we will not be able to pay those either. It is unclear what to do with it. In this situation, I am hoping for payment deferrals from either the government or the banks. If that does not happen, I could potentially become the next bankrupt business owner.
0: While the central bank says insurers have sufficient capital to absorb the losses, the attacks are adding fresh pressure to Russia's consumer economy. As the conflict enters its fifth year, rising inflation, slowing growth, labor shortages, and repeated supply disruptions are placing increasing strain on Russia's broader war economy. Moving on, the European Union is finding itself in an increasingly uncomfortable position. While tensions with China have been rising over sanctions, electric vehicles, and critical minerals, the United States has now opened another front. President Donald Trump has warned of substantial tariffs on the EU after Brussels fined Google more than $1 billion. With its two largest trading partners simultaneously escalating pressure, Europe could be heading into one of its most challenging trade environments in years. Trump has accused Brussels of unfairly targeting American technology companies through multi-billion dollar antitrust fines. The move came just a day after the EU fined Google 890 million euros, or roughly $1 billion, over alleged violation of the bloc's digital competition rules. At the same time, Washington has imposed new global tariffs, citing concerns over forced labor enforcement. EU Foreign Policy Chief Kaja Kallas has rejected those allegations, arguing that European labor protections are among the strongest in the world.
3: If you compare our labor laws to the ones of the United States, I mean, people have paid vacations, we have very good conditions, labor conditions for our employees, so it's not really grounded.
0: While tensions with Washington are rising, Europe is also seeing relations with China deteriorate. After the EU's latest sanctions package against Russia targeted several Chinese firms, Beijing responded by restricting exports of dual-use goods to 14 European companies. The list includes manufacturers from Germany, Italy, France, and the Czech Republic. The retaliation comes after months of disagreements over electric vehicles, industrial subsidies, rare earths, and technology. China has already demonstrated its willingness to weaponize critical mineral exports during previous disputes with the United States. And that raises concerns that European manufacturers could once again face supply chain disruptions if tensions continue to escalate. The bigger story is Europe's growing exposure to simultaneous trade disputes with its two biggest trading partners. The United States and China together account for roughly one-third of the European Union's total international goods trade. Since 2020, China has remained the EU's largest import source, while the United States has consistently been Europe's biggest export market. That means disruptions on either front carry significant economic consequences. With growth already slowing and industries facing rising competitive pressure, Brussels now faces the difficult task of defending

0: defending its trade interests without triggering a broader escalation. Next up, America's job market is in a slump to pandemic-era levels. And the data from Indeed confirms it. In this next report, we dive into the numbers to understand America's weakening job market. Take a look.
1: U.S. job postings on the jobs posting platform Indeed fell 3.5% year-on-year for the week ending July 10th. And that marks this year's lowest point. Zoom out, and the picture gets starker. Postings are down 37.2% from their April 2022 peak, dragging the market back to February 2021 levels. Available vacancies are now barely above pre-pandemic norms. They're just 1% higher than February 2020, a level once considered a floor, not a ceiling. A leading indicator of fresh hiring intent, new postings tell an even sharper story, down nearly 11% year-on-year. That is the weakest reading since early January. The latest puts new postings 3.5% below their pre-COVID baseline. This is a four-year downtrend that keeps finding new lows. Indeed's own June snapshot show its job postings index at 101.0, with year-on-year demand still negative at minus 3.7%. That is despite the pace of decline slowing marginally. Official data adds context. May JOLTS openings were flat at 7.6 million. June payrolls added just 57,000 jobs, marking the weakest of recent months. While unemployment ticked down to 4.2%, that was largely on shrinking labor force participation rather than robust hiring. The signal here is a low-hire-low-far economy. Companies are not slashing jobs, but they have stopped creating new ones. That is consistent with employers staying cautious amid tariff uncertainty, elevated borrowing costs, and AI-driven restructuring in white-collar sectors like tech and professional services. Markets should brace for the June and July JOLTS releases to confirm what Indeed's real-time data already shows. America's job engine is idling and not accelerating. The Fed will be watching closely to see what to do next, amidst bets for higher inflation from the escalating tensions in West Asia. Business Bureau Report, we on World is One.
0: And now let's talk about U.S. macros. The U.S. government borrows money by issuing treasury bonds. The interest it pays investors is called the treasury yield. Right now, the yield on the 30-year U.S. treasury bond has stayed above 5% for 13 straight trading days. That's the longest stretch since 2007. That matters because U.S. treasury bonds are considered the world's safest investment. When even the safest asset starts offering a 5% return, investors begin demanding higher returns from everything else. In other words, the cost of money across the global financial system starts rising. Normally, long-term treasury yields move lower when investors expect the U.S. Federal Reserve to cut interest rates. But that's not happening this time. Markets now believe the Fed is unlikely to cut rates anytime soon. At the same time, investors are becoming more worried about America's growing debt and budget deficits. The U.S. government is borrowing more to fund tax cuts, defense spending, and other programs. And as a result, investors are asking for higher interest to lend money to the government, pushing long-term treasury yields above 5%. Higher treasury yields change how investors allocate their money. If a U.S. government bond offers a safe 5% return, many investors become less willing to take risk in stock or other assets unless those investments promise even better returns. That puts pressure on expensive technology stocks, including AI companies, and raises borrowing costs for businesses and households. Globally, higher U.S. yields also strengthen the dollar, influence capital flows, and make it more expensive for governments and companies around the world to borrow. In short, a 5% treasury yield doesn't affect the U.S. It resets financial conditions across the global economy.

0: Let's keep it going with updates coming from US, and the United States has imposed a new import tariff ranging from 10% to 12.5% on goods from 60 trading partners that replaces temporary duties that expired this week. Now, Vietnam will face a 12.5% tariff rate, the same as China, while key competitors including Bangladesh, Cambodia, Indonesia and Malaysia will pay a lower 10% duty. That's after securing trade agreements with Washington. Now, the Trump administration says the tariffs target countries it believes have not adequately enforced bans on forced labor. Vietnam, which is still negotiating a trade deal with the U.S., now faces a tougher trade environment in one of its most important export markets. A new measures deals a significant blow to the Vietnam garment industry, which overtook China last year as the largest exporter of apparel to the United States. Vietnam has also been excluded from a new U.S. textile mechanism that could allow some countries to reduce or eliminate the additional tariffs on apparel exports. The three-year program, which will be introduced when feasible, links tariff relief to purchases of U.S. cotton and textile products. Bangladesh, Cambodia, Indonesia, and Malaysia are the only countries included in the scheme, giving them a competitive advantage over Vietnam. The decision could affect supply chains of global apparel brands, all of which have major manufacturing operations in Vietnam. Asian financial markets reacted negatively as the new U.S. tariffs came into force. Japan's Nikkei fell more than 3%, while South Korea's Kospi dropped nearly 6%, while export-oriented sectors led the decline. Investors were also weighing oil prices above $100 a barrel amid escalating tensions in the Gulf, alongside concerns over rising AI spending by major U.S. technology companies. Despite Friday's losses, Chinese equities remained on track for weekly gains ahead of next week's Politburo meeting, where investors expect fresh economic support measures. Markets will also closely watch key economic data from China, Taiwan, and South Korea, along with upcoming central bank decisions across the region, for further signals on the outlook for trade and growth. Shifting focus to the UK government, which has announced a 20% cut in business rates for pubs, clubs and live music venues in England, marking the third major policy move by Prime Minister Andy Burnham since taking office earlier this week. Here are the latest comments.
1: This is a first step today, but it's an important step. I made this commitment in the Makerfield by-election because we're losing pubs. Pubs need to know that, you know, the cavalry is coming. This is, to me, our heritage. It's working class culture. Once pubs are gone, they don't come back. So we've just got to signal what support when we can. That's why I've made this early announcement.
0: The measure is expected to benefit around 32,000 hospitality businesses, with the average venue saving about £1,100 a year. It follows earlier announcements, a cap on most bus fares in England, and the removal of 5% VAT on household electricity bills as the new government looks to ease cost of living pressures and support local businesses. The government says the tax relief will cost around $100 million annually and will be funded by reducing tax relief for vape shops and gambling arcades, which ministers say contribute to social harm. Hospitality groups have welcomed the announcement as a positive first step, but many argue that the savings are too small to offset rising energy, labor and operating costs. Industry leaders continue to call for a broader overhaul of the UK's business rate system, warning that pubs are still closing at a rapid pace despite the relief.
1: So it's about developing a business rates regime where we really give incentives to support the businesses that bring benefits and look differently at those that cause social harm. And that's the change that we will bring through.
0: The hospitality tax cut is part of Burnham's broader effort to revive Britain's struggling high streets and rebuild confidence after taking office. However, the opposition Conservative Party has questioned how the government will finance its growing list of spending commitments, arguing that previous tax relief for businesses was larger. Separately, more than 120 UK

billionaires have urged the new prime minister to increase taxes on the wealthiest, claiming it could raise £24 billion for public finances. The coming months will determine whether Burnham's early economic

notices genuine. Financial scams designed to steal your personal or financial information are on the rise. Knowing how to tell the difference can protect both your money and your data. A real income tax notice is an official communication linked to your tax return, refund, or assessment. It will always be recorded on the government's e-filing portal and can be verified independently. Most genuine notices also carry a document identification number, which acts as a proof that it has been issued by the tax department. On the other hand, scam messages often try to create panic. They may ask you to click suspicious links, share sensitive details like OTPs or bank information, or make urgent payments. These messages may have poor formatting, spelling errors, or come from unofficial email addresses. Before taking any action, always verify the notice. Visit the official Income Tax e-filing portal and use the Authenticate Notice Order feature. You can check details using your PAN, assessment year, or DIN. If no record is found, treat the message as suspicious. Now, if the notice is genuine, read it carefully and respond within the given deadline through official channels only. Ignoring a valid notice can lead to penalties, delayed refunds, or further scrutiny. If you suspect a scam, do not click on any links or reply. Secure your accounts, change passwords, and avoid further interaction with the sender. Basic precautions can go a long way. Use strong passwords, enable two-factor authentication, avoid public Wi-Fi or financial work, and double-check website links before logging in. Well, the golden rule is simple. Verify first, act later. Taking a few extra minutes can save you from serious financial trouble. That's all the time that we have in this edition of World Business Watch. I'm Kanishka Sarkar. Thank you for watching. Time now for a very short break. More news and updates will follow on the other side.

0: From the bustling trading floors of Wall Street to the vibrant exchanges of Asian stock markets, Weon breaks it down for you to make sense of what's happening. As we reveal the key factors behind events, strategic battles, and the game-changing business decisions that shape the world. We bring you all of this and more on World Business Watch. Where darkness hides behind every corner. Where the truth is stranger than fiction. A show that dives deep into the stories which shock and mystify. The victims, the accused, and the sinister plot. Prime Crime is your front row seat to darkness.
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3: The Earth is sending distress signals. 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
4: From the bustling trading floors of Wall Street to the vibrant exchanges of Asian stock markets, We On breaks it down for you to make sense of what's happening. As we reveal the key factors behind events, strategic battles, and the game-changing business decisions that shape the world. We bring you all of this and more on World Business Watch.
5: Where darkness hides behind every corner. Where the truth is stranger than fiction. A show that dives deep into the stories which shock and mystify. The victims, the accused, and the sinister plot.

Welcome back. You're watching We On World as One. I'm Kripa, and we're getting you the latest developments from across the globe. Let's begin with the headlines. BJP and government are set for a third round of talks over NEET paper leak protests, with discussions focusing on pending demands, including the call for Education Minister Dharmendra Pradhan's resignation. Security tightened across Delhi amid protests. Yemen's Iran-backed Houthis say they have launched a missile attack on Saudi Arabia's Jizan in retaliation for recent Saudi strikes on Houthi positions in Yemen. Riyadh had earlier warned residents in Jizan and Yanbu of possible retaliatory attacks.

Donald Trump jokes about seeking another term at the White House Correspondents Association dinner despite constitutional limits. The remarks came 3 months after the event was disrupted by an alleged assassination attempt. U.S. media reports Bahrain and Kuwait secretly conducted airstrikes on Iranian military sites, including drone and missile storage facilities, with the UAE providing intelligence and defensive air support. Donald Trump says U.S. would not proceed with a civil nuclear deal with Saudi Arabia unless Riyadh normalizes relations with Israel under the Abraham Accords. The agreement on nuclear cooperation is set for congressional review. Israeli Prime Minister Benjamin Netanyahu orders establishment of new settler

0: outposts in occupied West Bank after clashes left two Israelis and four Palestinians dead. Move follows rising violence in the territory since the Gaza war began. ICC member states vote to remove prosecutor Karim Khan over allegations of sexual assault and serious misconduct. Khan, who denies the claim, says he would challenge decision through legal channels after stepping aside during investigation. French authorities order evacuations near Bordeaux as wildfires spread across southwest France. More than 140,000 people evacuated, while hundreds of additional soldiers deployed to support firefighters battling the blazes. We begin with our focus on what Prime Minister Narendra Modi has said. He has thanked the youth for their positive response to his Instagram video on paper leaks. In a late night message over Instagram, this comes as CJP and the government are set to hold the third round of talks today at 3:30 p.m. local time amid continuing protests over neat paper leak. Prime Minister Modi lauded the young people for their insightful suggestions and said that his relationship with the youngsters will only grow stronger. Prime Minister Modi had earlier promised more action in paper leak cases, saying that paper leak is not an ordinary issue.
1: Thank you, friends. Kal der raat aapse milne ka mauka mil gaya. मेरे जो वीडियो पोस्ट किया था उसको जिस प्रकार से आपने रिस्पॉन्ड किया, सकारात्मक सुझाव दिए, थैंक्स टू एवरीबॉडी. ये आपका प्यार बना रहेगा, हमारा नाता और अधिक सक्रियता से जुड़ता रहेगा. थैंक यू दोस्तों.
0: Union Cabinet has approved draft paper leak amendment bill to ensure strict punishment for paper leaks. National Testing Agency has also sacked 47 officials. Just on Friday, CJP delegation met with government representatives led by JP Nadda at the Constitution Club. And after the meeting, CJP leaders said that government has agreed to compensate kin of neat paper leak suicide victims and withdraw cases on protesters who took part in CJP's parliament march. In the meantime, activist Sonam Wangchuk has released a new video message saying he did not cut any deal with the government and ended his hunger strike fearing a crackdown against students at Jantar Mantar.
2: छात्रों के लिए 26 दिन भूखा रहने के बाद, जिसमें कि मेरे 11 किलो शरीर खत्म हो चुका है, मसल्स चले गए हैं, ऑर्गन और दिमाग पर इरिवर्सिबल डैमेज लगभग होने के कागार पर पहुंचा है, और वो भी लद्दाख की कड़कती ठंड से दिल्ली की तपती धूप में बैठकर ये सब करने के बाद, क्या मुझे किसी से कैरेक्टर सर्टिफिकेट लेनी होगी कि मेरा अनशन कितना पवित्र था? 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
0: The CJP-led protest is now in its 36th day and has showed no sign of slowing down. A large crowd is expected on Saturday and Sunday at Jantar Mantar as the cockroach movement is firm on one demand: Education Minister Dharmendra Pradhan's resignation. According to the CJP, the centre has sought time till today afternoon over the resignation demand. Security remains tight in and around the protest site. This is an attempt being made to restrict the protesters to the Jantar Mantar area. 18 metro stations remain closed until further notice, while Connaught Place Market remains shut due to safety advisories. Delhi Police has also installed 6-layered barricade setup on Sansad Marg and Jai Singh Marg using iron rods and welding. The decision came after some protesters were seen rolling down barricades erected by the police. On the other hand, reports have

0: suggested that over 2,500 individuals with criminal backgrounds were present at the site during the protests. Sources suggest that the facial recognition system deployed by the Delhi police caught criminals infiltrating the crowd and targeting the police using sharp-edged weapons. U.S. President Donald Trump has stated that he has not yet decided whether to authorize major military strikes against Iran, noting that Iran is approaching negotiations with greater seriousness. Despite these diplomatic signals, U.S. carried out strikes in the southwestern Iranian city of Ahvaz. Iran has responded by targeting U.S. military assets in the Gulf, triggering air raid sirens in Bahrain. As tensions in West Asia escalate, U.S. military says it disabled a tanker ship attempting to evade a blockade on Iranian ports after the crew ignored repeated warnings. U.S. Central Command said forces fired into the vessel's engine room, stopping it from continuing toward Iran. Officials said the ship is no longer heading toward Iranian waters. Now, in southwestern Iran, explosions were reported in the city of Ahvaz after U.S. missile strikes. Iranian state media said four people were killed, five others were injured. Meanwhile, air raid sirens sounded in Bahrain as regional tensions continue to rise. The Interior Ministry urged citizens and residents to remain calm and move to the nearest safe location amid ongoing concerns over attacks linked to the Iran conflict. Meanwhile, Yemen's Iran-backed Houthi rebels, they say they launched a missile attack on the southern Saudi city of Jizan. This is in response to recent Saudi strikes, according to them, on Houthi positions in Yemen. Saudi Arabia had earlier issued brief warnings to residents in Jizan and Yanbu after the Houthis threatened retaliation against the kingdom. Well, regional tensions, they have also spread to key shipping routes. A Saudi vessel was reportedly hit in the Red Sea, sustaining minor hull damage days after Houthis announced a maritime blockade targeting Saudi-linked shipping. In retaliation, Saudi Arabia launched strikes on Houthi targets in Yemen, reportedly injuring two people. Also, the United Nations has expressed deep concern over the escalating violence, warning that attacks on commercial shipping could further destabilize the region and disrupt global trade. UN Secretary General Antonio Guterres, through his spokesperson, has urged the Houthis to halt attacks on commercial shipping.
1: Secretary General is deeply alarmed by the resumption of Houthi attacks on commercial vessels transiting in the Red Sea and the renewed threats to maritime navigation. The Secretary General calls for an immediate de-escalation and urges Houthis to refrain from any further attacks or other escalatory actions.
0: Speaking at the White House, Trump emphasized that while the U.S. is prepared to escalate, a diplomatic solution remains his preferred option. His remarks come amid reports of high-level security meetings and continued U.S. strikes on Iranian targets.
2: Talking to them right now, I think they're getting more and more serious as the days go by, for maybe the obvious reason. But we are talking to them right now. Look, there are two ways. I consider that the smarter way, but the other is probably the easier way, doing what we're doing. There's a military exit where we just keep going just the way we are, and we can even make it a heavier dose, and it's knocking out everything they have. Or there's a smarter strategy, and that's you make a deal, and they want to make a deal. I just don't think they're ready yet.
0: Meanwhile, Iranian Foreign Minister Abbas Araghchi rejected U.S. pressure and threats, speaking on the sidelines of the Shanghai Cooperation Organization meeting in Kyrgyzstan. He said Iran would not bow to threats and would continue to defend its national interests.
3: We fear no one, nor do we back down from any threat until our goals are realized and the rightful demands of the people of Iran are fulfilled. It is natural that we continue our movement.
0: Now, at least four Palestinians and two Israeli soldiers have been killed in a shooting incident in the occupied West Bank. The Israeli military announced it was launching an operation in the area after the violence. The exact circumstances of Friday's incident remain unclear, with both

0: sides presenting their own version. But Israeli media reports and local Palestinian officials suggested that a group of settlers entered village of Tel in northern West Bank and were confronted by residents who were fearful of an attack. Palestinian Health Ministry said Israeli soldiers shot and killed all four Palestinians, while the military reported the deaths of two soldiers, one of whom was a settler in a local defense squad. It further said that two other Israelis and four more Palestinians were wounded in the attack.
1: It is clear that the Israeli occupation committed a crime. It is a big crime to kill four martyrs in the village of Tal in cold blood. Also, the occupation refused to hold the funeral during daytime in a normal procession, but even in this detail, the occupation pressed on the families and ordered that they should be buried after midnight with limited number of relatives.
0: A funeral was held in the West Bank for the deceased member of the Israel's Quick Reaction Force. IDF even said that the man was part of the squad dispatched to the scene of a violent confrontation. In retaliation, the Israeli military has launched an extensive counter-terror operation in the West Bank. The Israeli military said that a temporary closure was imposed on the city of Nablus and the Tel area while Israeli troops set up roadblocks and pursued the assailants. It said it is conducting a manhunt for Palestinians suspected of attacking Israelis and that it had apprehended two during a raid in Nablus. The shooting also led to a settler attack in West Bank Sa'ara town, which is located a few kilometers away from the original incident. According to reports, dozens of Israeli settlers targeted the town and set fire to greenhouses and vehicles. Following the incident, Israeli Prime Minister Benjamin Netanyahu ordered the establishment of new settler outposts in the occupied West Bank. He vowed to act with full force against the terrorists and those who are responsible for them. Netanyahu also held a security consultation as Finance Minister Smotrich called for establishing a new settlement outpost at the site of the attack.
2: The villages of Tel and Iraq Burin, which are near the Gilad farm where the attack that claimed the life of Benayahu Melet took place today, and likewise the village of Beit Furik, near the Abraham farm where Itamar Cohen was stabbed yesterday, are villages from which terrorism repeatedly emerges. These villages need to look exactly like the refugee camps in Nablus and Tulkarm. It is necessary to evacuate the population there for their protection and to clear these villages of terrorist infrastructure.
0: Around 700,000 Israeli settlers live among 3.4 million Palestinians in the West Bank and East Jerusalem. A UN inquiry released last month found that Israeli authorities were directly involved in settler attacks that have killed, injured and displaced Palestinians in the West Bank. Now, Ukraine is rapidly expanding its long-range strike campaign. Its indigenously developed drones and missiles, they are hitting targets deep inside Russia's hinterland. In the latest strikes, Kyiv has struck Russia's crucial defense factory. Moscow, on the other hand, has retaliated by unleashing a missile barrage on Kyiv, at least 21 killed in both the sides. Our next report decodes how Kyiv's new strategy is changing the character of the Ukraine war.

Ukraine has unleashed a devastating blitz campaign. After targeting Russia's oil refineries, power substations, and fuel depots, Ukraine is now reaching deeper, striking harder, and aiming for the heart of Russia's defense industry. Kyiv has carried out one of its deepest long-range strikes of the war by targeting the Avitech defense plant in Russia's Kirov region. Located 1,350 kilometers from Ukraine's border, Avitech manufactures components for Tor, S-400 and 5th-generation S-500 air defense missile system. It also produces missiles like KH-101 and KH-59M2. Reports suggest that Ukraine has used indigenously developed Flamingo missile to target the defense complex. The long-range cruise missile, which has a range of 3,000 kilometers, flies at a very low altitude to avoid radar detection and bypasses air defense systems during deep strikes. The assault showcases Kyiv's growing ability to hit high-value targets far beyond the front lines. From St. Petersburg to Perm, Ukraine's long-range strikes have disrupted, damaged, and destroyed more and more military, industrial, transportation, and energy infrastructure in the past few months. Ukrainian military claims the number of strikes inflicted on Russia's operational and strategic depth has grown by 1,150% since the beginning of this year. Ukraine also targeted warehouses of retailer giant Wildberries, popularly known as Russia's Amazon, and this is the fourth attack on the retailer since the last weekend. Russia hit back at Ukrainian capital hard by launching a rare daylight barrage. Ukraine claims Russia launched at least 12 missiles from S-300, S-400 and Iskander missiles in the deadly attack. Russia has launched an unusually high number of ballistic missiles against Ukraine in July. As many as 107 ballistic missiles and 20 Zircon missiles have been launched in the first 19 days. The number exceeds Russia's known monthly production. The tit-for-tat escalation is redefining this war. Ukraine is no longer just defending its cities. It is hunting Russia's military-industrial entry. Meanwhile, Russia continues to respond with overwhelming missile power. As both sides push their long-range capabilities to the limit, the distance between the battlefield and the homeland is rapidly disappearing. Bureau report, Beyond World is One.

0: Bangladesh's President Mohammad Shahabuddin has tendered his resignation. President Shahabuddin's resignation comes halfway through his five-year term, and while no official reason has been announced, reports say the government had urged him to step down because of his long-standing association with former Prime Minister Sheikh Hasina, who was ousted during the 2024 student-led uprising. The announcement comes days after Hasina said she plans to return to Bangladesh later this year from exile to surrender after being convicted by the country's war crimes tribunal. Hasina has denied all charges against her, and Shahabuddin was elected unopposed in 2023 as the Awami League's nominee. He has largely served in a ceremonial role. However, following Hasina's departure from office in 2024, the presidency gained greater significance during the country's political transition. Under Bangladesh's constitution, Parliament Speaker Hafizuddin Ahmed will serve as interim president until a new president is elected. The resignation marks the end of the last senior constitutional office held by a figure closely associated with Sheikh Hasina. This comes as Prime Minister Tariq Rehman's administration continues efforts to stabilize the country's political landscape ahead of Hasina's expected return. Let's talk about cash rewards, cars and gold. These are some of the prizes you've probably heard World Cup winners receive, but being gifted your own body weight in tomatoes? Now that's something you don't hear every single day. That's exactly what happened to Spain midfielders Fabian Ruiz and Gavi. The duo returned to their hometown just south of Seville after winning the World Cup. They were welcomed by local officials and thousands of fans. With a population of fewer than 40,000, the town turned out in full force to celebrate its heroes. Wearing the World Cup gold medals, Ruiz and Gavi were greeted with cheers before taking part in a tradition unlike any other. Both players stepped onto weighing scales so officials could determine the quantity of tomatoes they would each be given. Ruiz weighed 85 kilograms, while Gavi weighed 68.5 kilograms. The quirky tradition began in 2010 when Jesus Navas returned home after helping Spain win its first ever World Cup. Since then, it has become the town's unique way of honoring its greatest sporting heroes. In fact, Navas and Ruiz were also gifted tomatoes after Spain won Euro 2024. And the tributes do not stop there. The town sports pavilion is already named after Jesus Navas, while Ruiz and Gavi will now have football fields named in their honor.
1: Gavi!
0: Now let's take a look at what is new in the world of entertainment. Barbie is celebrating 64 years of iconic Dreamhouse in a special way. A free immersive Dreamhouse pop-up has opened in London's Covent Garden, giving fans a chance to step inside Barbie's colorful world. The experience features the brand new 2026 Dreamhouse, along with displays that celebrate its evolution through the decades. Meanwhile, Johnny Depp made an unexpected appearance at San Diego Comic-Con. The actor stepped out in full costume as Ebenezer Scrooge to promote his upcoming film, Ebenezer. Staying completely in character, Depp entertained fans with a dramatic street performance, turning heads outside the convention long before the film's release this November. Comic-Con also brought exciting news for Avatar: The Last Airbender fans. Creators Michael Dante DiMartino unveiled Avatar: Aang, The Last Airbender, the first feature film from Avatar Studios. They also announced that the new series, Avatar: Seven Heavens, will premiere on October 9, promising an exciting new chapter for the beloved franchise. Those were some of the top stories unfolding at this hour. We'll get you more on the other side. Stay tuned to We're On World is One. Thank you for watching.
1: 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We bring you all of this and more on World Business Watch.
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0: 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From the
5: where darkness hides behind every corner. Where the truth is stranger than fiction. A show that dives deep into the stories which shock and mystify the victims, the accused, and the sinister float. Prime Crime is your front row seat to darkness.
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9: The earth is sending distress signals. 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
1: From the bustling trading floors of Wall Street to the vibrant exchanges of Asian stock markets, WEON breaks it down for you to make sense of what's happening. As we reveal the key factors behind events, strategic battles, and the game-changing business decisions that shape the world. We bring you all of this and more on World Business Watch.
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In India, at least 25 people have died as torrential rain triggered floods, landslides, and flash floods across northern and northeastern parts of the country. The worst affected areas included Jammu and Kashmir, Ladakh, Nagaland, Assam, and Uttarakhand, where rescue teams continue search operations amid forecasts of more heavy rainfall. From the Amarnath to Vaishno Devi Yatra, these two pilgrimages were temporarily suspended due to inclement weather. Even Chardham Yatra has been affected. On the 20th of July, the sacred circuit of Uttarakhand was put on hold as heavy rain raised river levels and landslide risk across the state. Devastating floods and landslides have also hit parts of Asia, leading to multiple casualties as torrential rain battered Vietnam, southern China, and South Korea. According to the National Center for Hydrometeorological Forecasting in Vietnam, the Phuc Thanh weather station recorded 206 millimeters of rain in 24 hours, causing homes to be swept away, power cuts, and hectares of farmland destroyed. In Bangladesh, deadly monsoon floods and landslides have killed at least 54 people after days of torrential rain triggered widespread flooding across southeastern Bangladesh. Meanwhile, many countries in Europe continue to suffer under a prolonged heat wave.

While thunderstorms are typical during and after a period of extreme heat, the storms across countries such as France, Germany, and Poland have been particularly severe, bringing floods, strong winds, and heavy showers with large balls of hail. West Africa has also been struggling with heavy rains. Ghana, Nigeria, Ivory Coast, and other countries across the region have had severe flooding over the past few weeks. And the United States is facing three simultaneous weather emergencies. The wildfire smoke blanketing parts of the east, catastrophic floods continuing in Texas, and dozens of large wildfires burning across the west. As we can see, the climate crisis is being acutely felt across continents and around the world. On We on Wide Angle this week, we bring you visuals and stories of nature's wrath, caught on camera. And understand if global warming is supercharging floods and displacing millions. Heavy rainfall has triggered catastrophic flooding in many parts of Asia, claiming hundreds of lives and causing massive economic disruption.

0: In the past few weeks, extreme rainfall has triggered flash floods in several parts of India, submerging several low-lying areas underwater. Torrential monsoon rains have triggered widespread disruption across Jammu and Kashmir, with flash floods, landslides, and overflowing rivers affecting normalcy. On the 19th of July, at least 13 people have died and several others went missing as incessant rains triggered landslides and flash floods in the twin border districts of Poonch and Rajouri in Jammu and Kashmir, unleashing extensive damage to property in the region and prompting a multi-agency rescue operation. Visuals from the region showed vehicles piled on top of one another after a flash flood swept through parts of Rajouri.
1: People have lost their houses. What I am trying to say is that the floods have pushed people 10 years back in time. Students' books were damaged in the floods. Shopkeepers who had rented the shops, almost all of them, have incurred huge losses. So, I will just request from the government that people should be taken care of and they should support them, and the government should also help the people with rehabilitation. I would request both the Delhi and the Federal Territory Government that people should be helped with re-establishing their businesses after the floods.
2: The loss that has happened in this area where they had constructed a bus stand, according to me, it is a loss of around $5 billion to $6 billion. This includes the personal losses of the public as well as the loss of government. I will say that this happened due to the shortcomings of the administration and that the flood hit the bus stand.
0: In Jammu and Kashmir's neighbor, Ladakh, incessant rainfall have caused widespread devastation across Kargil district. Look at these visuals. You can see how flash floods have uprooted trees and washed away vital infrastructure, severely affecting the livelihoods of local residents. Among the worst affected areas are Budgam, Karchitchu, Choskore, Silmo, Yokma, Karbu, and Sangra.
3: At least 13 people have been killed in incidents related to flash floods, shooting stones, and landslides in Jammu and Kashmir since yesterday. Early today morning, there were shooting stones on the national highway in Doda district where a car was hit in which two people were killed. We're right now in Srinagar where you see the continuous rainfall since early today morning has inundated the roads in the Srinagar city as well. Majority of roads are underwater because there was continuous rainfall since

0: Early morning today, the Met Department says that till 24th, people need to be careful because there are more rains predicted for the next 3 days across Jammu and Kashmir. There could be more rains coming in for the next 2 days that could lead to flash floods, landslides and shooting stones. And as we see, people in every district of Jammu and Kashmir have now been advised to stay away from the low-lying areas as well as water bodies.
1: Relentless rainfall under the red alert in Uttarakhand has severely disrupted normal life, with fresh damage reported from several parts of the state. Cracks have appeared on the Dehradun-Mussoorie road near the Paniwala Bund stretch, prompting authorities to shut the route for vehicular movement. The decision was taken as a precautionary measure after the highway developed visible cracks due to continuous heavy rainfall, raising concerns over the stability of the road. Movement on the Kedarnath Yatra route has been disrupted after overnight rain caused blockages at multiple points in Rudraprayag district, which is under an IMD orange alert. In Champawat's Banbasa area, a red alert was issued for the Sharda barrage after the river's water level rose sharply, prompting authorities to restrict movement in the border area and suspend vehicular traffic across the barrage. On the 13th of July, parts of India's northeastern Assam were submerged due to the release of water from swollen Brahmaputra River's dam. In Lakhimpur district of Assam, residents faced flash floods after National Hydroelectric Power Corporation Limited released water from dams, which in turn washed away cattle and submerged their houses. In Guwahati, locals were seen dragging their vehicles through inundated areas following heavy rains.
2: We didn't realize when the water gushed in early in the morning. It took away all of our cattle, goats, and hens. We were not informed by the authorities about releasing water, and it happened suddenly. Now, when National Hydroelectric Power Corporation Limited will release more water, we don't know what will happen then. The water took away all our belongings. Our houses are already submerged, and they will drown completely by tonight as they are releasing more water.
1: Assam's flood situation deteriorated on the 22nd of July, with the state government declaring that the ongoing wave of floods in some eastern districts of Assam has been the worst in 60 years. Relentless rainfall has so far claimed at least 41 lives and submerged several other districts. Rescue operations have intensified, evacuating hundreds of strained residents, while authorities warn that the flood situation remains critical, with more heavy rain expected. India's northeast is usually prone to torrential rains that set off landslides and flash floods, affecting millions of people every year. For a country as vast and geographically diverse as India, the arrival of monsoon signals both relief as well as a testing time ahead. From a horrific landslide captured on camera from the hills of Kerala to the widespread disruption in Maharashtra and Gujarat, torrential rains left a trail of destruction in several parts of the country this season. Bangladesh is also battling one of its worst monsoon disasters in years, with floods and landslides stranding more than a million people and killing over 50. Days of heavy rain have submerged homes, destroyed crops and fish farms. In Dhaka, traffic has slowed in the capital as residents report flooded streets, with the water rising up to knee level in some areas. In the hill district of Bandarban, highways were submerged.

0: damaged and landslides blocked key routes. Swollen rivers inundated surrounding areas, forcing many villagers from their homes. Unstable hillsides collapsed under relentless rainfall, impacting camps in Cox's Bazar, where more than 1.2 million Rohingya refugees live in overcrowded camps in what is known as the world's largest refugee settlement. Thousands of families have been displaced, while rescue teams continue emergency relief operations in flood-hit communities. The camps, among the largest in the world, are made up of densely packed shelters built largely on unstable hillsides. Every year during monsoon season, these communities are left to confront the combined threat of floods, landslides, and waterborne diseases.
1: Suddenly, at around 1 a.m., a landslide buried our entire house under a mass of earth. My brother and I somehow managed to survive, but the other five members of our family were trapped beneath the debris. Hearing our screams, nearby residents rushed to the scene and immediately began rescue efforts. They were able to dig out one person alive, but the remaining four were recovered dead.
0: In Vietnam, at least four people were killed and four others went missing after a flash flood swept through a mountainous village in the country's northern province of Lai Châu. On the 8th of July, a two-story house next to a stream collapsed after flood water triggered landslides and eroded its foundation in Giao Chan village in Lai Châu province. All six members of the family safely evacuated themselves minutes before the house completely toppled. Since July 15, landslides and flash floods triggered by heavy rain have also damaged roads, power grids, and hundreds of houses, inundating hectares of crops in the region. The flood in Myung Tan village early on July 17, after days of heavy rains, also injured seven people. Vietnam is prone to deadly storms and floods during the rainy season that peaks from July through September. Reportedly, natural disasters, mostly floods, killed 489 people in the country last year. On the 13th of July, severe flooding was reported from China. In northern Hebei province and northeastern Liaoning province, roads were submerged and cars got swept away, while people were seen swimming and paddleboarding. Several cars were seen crashing into each other in Quancheng, a county in Hebei, as they bobbed up and down a waterlogged road before being carried away by the current. The floods came after Typhoon Bavi, the most powerful storm to strike mainland China this year, brought heavy rain to the eastern coast and violent winds to the area's densely populated cities, testing the country's ability to cope with extreme weather. Just days before Typhoon Bavi, another tropical storm, Maysak, brought record rainfall to Guangxi in early July, breaching reservoirs and stranding people for days in homes and other buildings. Authorities in southern China said that 39 people died in flooding after Maysak dumped heavy rainfall. 26 deaths were linked to a dam breach at Liu Lan Reservoir, with seven still missing there.
2: In about 30 minutes, the water rose by 10 centimeters. We had just thought it wasn't that severe, because never in history had it ever been this bad.
0: Residents search through mud and debris for survivors after devastating floods hit Afghanistan's Nuristan province. The Afghanistan National Disaster Management Authority said that 23 people had died, 80 had been injured, and more than 100 were missing after floods struck the eastern province of the country. The provincial capital city of Parun was among the areas affected. In late June, European countries reported more than 10,000 excess deaths during the record-breaking heat wave that engulfed the west of the continent. Researchers define excess mortality as the difference between the normally expected number of deaths and the actual number. Scientists have said this heat wave would have been virtually impossible without human-caused climate change, which is making heat waves more frequent and intense. Along with heat waves, thunderstorms have also struck across parts of Europe. While thunderstorms are typical during and after a period of extreme heat, the storms in France have been particularly severe, bringing flooding, strong winds, and heavy showers with large balls of hail. On the 16th of July, violent thunderstorms break out in eastern France, sweeping across the Lake Geneva region in particular, with numerous lightning strikes and torrential rain. Reportedly, two people died in France as a result of the storm. On the 22nd of July, a powerful thunderstorm lit up the night sky over Split in Croatia. The dramatic visuals of lightning were caught on camera. The storm pummeled the city with heavy rains and strong winds, upending the summer season in the Balkan nation. Earlier in the month of July, dozens of people drowned, hundreds had to be rescued, and thousands were displaced when floods struck the coasts of West Africa. Devastating floods inundated Alajo, a suburb of Accra in Ghana, leaving families in mourning and businesses in ruins. Long lines of debris and destroyed belongings stand as a testament to the force of the waters as they swept through the community. Residents said the water rose to hazardous levels within a matter of hours before spilling over the banks of the drain and rushing into homes with little warning. The flood has left behind mud, debris, and shattered livelihoods.
3: I'm a graphic designer and a teacher as well. All my machines, you can see my laptops and computers, and everything is damaged. I have just given them out as scraps.
0: Severe weather is currently sweeping across the United States. At least 8 people have reportedly died on July 19, with flash flooding, powerful thunderstorms, and extreme heat disrupting travel and threatening communities. More than 2,000 flights were reportedly canceled on the 21st of July, with airports in New York City, Philadelphia, and Washington, D.C., amid warnings of thunderstorms and flash floods. Tropical Storm Bertha strengthened in the Gulf of Mexico on the 21st of July. Take a look at the satellite imagery showing Tropical Storm Bertha forming over the eastern Gulf of Mexico, about 190 miles southeast of Mobile, Alabama. But it was expected to weaken as it chugs closer to the U.S., bringing coastal flooding and heavy rain from the Florida Panhandle to Louisiana. Torrential rain in central and south Texas brought flooding to the region, still recovering from last year's deadly floods. A week of downpours has dumped more than 2 feet in some areas. In Uvalde, about 129 kilometers southwest of San Antonio, floodwaters rushed through Miguel Vasquez's home, leaving a layer of mud and destroying household items. Listen to a first responder in storm-battered Texas.
4: Keep in mind, man, I've come close to death 3 times already. This will be my 4th time. 4 times I almost died. But I didn't.
0: In South America's Chile, heavy rains have left 13 people dead. Officials have declared a state of catastrophe in the Coquimbo region, as the province of Huasco, after heavy rains triggered floods and mudslides. Storms have struck from the country's central region down to the south, causing widespread flooding, road closures, and damage to homes. Chilean army and police forces rescued stranded

Families and houses inundated with mud as a severe storm system battered the country's central north regions. Floods have always been a

Climate change isn't the only factor. Natural climate cycles such as El Niño and La Niña also play a major role. El Niño is the warming of surface waters in the Pacific Ocean, while La Niña is the cooling phase. Together, they reshape rainfall patterns across the globe. Some regions face prolonged droughts, while others receive weeks' worth of rain in just a few days. When these natural cycles combine with a warmer planet, the consequences can become even more destructive. This year, India's monsoon began on a weak note, marked by a significant rainfall deficit in June and delayed advancement over other parts of the country. One of the key reasons that environmentalists pointed out is the influence of El Niño-like conditions, which led to reduced rainfall over India by weakening monsoon winds. Urbanization adds another layer to the problem. Concrete replaces wetlands. Rivers are encroached upon, and drainage systems struggle to cope with sudden cloudbursts. As the planet gets warmer, extreme rainfall gets common, and that means floods are becoming a bigger threat than ever before. Increasing population pressure, degradation of ecosystems, and natural climate variability and change contribute to a further increase in flood risks worldwide. According to the World Meteorological Organization, flash floods are among the world's deadliest natural disasters, with more than 5,000 lives lost annually. In such scenarios, early warning systems can prevent the loss of lives and minimize economic damage from flash floods. According to global data from organizations like the World Bank, just 12 hours of notice before a flash flood can reduce overall damage by up to 60%, while even a single hour of advanced notice can slash property damage by 20%. The question is, are the countries across the world equipped with such systems? And more importantly, are these systems reaching communities in high-risk zones?

0: in-depth coverage of global issues broken down into facts, figures, and simple words. Backed with analysis from field experts who truly matter, because we believe in decoding the real picture for you. Week after week, creating the maximum impact. Watch WEON Wide Angle at these times on WEON. World is One.
1: Where darkness hides behind every corner. Where the truth is stranger than fiction. A show that dives deep into the stories which shock and mystify. The victims, the accused, and the sinister float. Prime Crime is your front row seat to darkness.
2: 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As we reveal the key factors behind events, strategic battles, and the game-changing business decisions that shape the world. We bring you all of this and more on World Business Watch.
3: 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Climate Tracker on WEON World is One.
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4: More

Thanks for staying with us. You're watching Beyond World is One. I'm Aditya Janeja. Let's start the show by looking at the headlines. CJP and government are set for a third round of talks over NEET paper leak protests, with discussions following on pending demands, including the call for Education Minister Dharmendra Pradhan's resignation. Security tightened across Delhi amid protests. Yemen's Iran-backed Houthis say they have launched a missile attack on Saudi Arabia's Jizan in retaliation for recent Saudi strikes on Houthi positions in Yemen. Riyadh had earlier warned residents in Jizan and Yanbu of possible retaliatory attacks. U.S. President Donald Trump jokes about seeking another term at the White House Correspondents Association dinner despite constitutional limits. The remarks came 3 months after the event was disrupted by an alleged assassination attempt. U.S. media reports Bahrain and Kuwait secretly conducted airstrikes on Iranian military sites, including drone and missile storage facilities, with the UAE providing intelligence and defensive air support. Donald Trump says U.S. would not proceed with a civil nuclear deal with Saudi Arabia unless Riyadh normalizes relations with Israel under the Abraham Accords. The agreement on nuclear cooperation is set for congressional review. Israeli PM Benjamin Netanyahu orders establishment of new settler outposts in occupied West Bank after clashes left 2 Israelis and 4 Palestinians dead. Move follows rising violence in the territory since the Gaza war began. French authorities ordered evacuations near Bordeaux as wildfires spread across southwest France. More than 140,000 people evacuated, while hundreds of additional soldiers deployed to support firefighters battling the blazes. Soil collapse buries a house in China's Shaanxi province, killing 5 people and injuring 3 others. Rescue teams recover all 8 trapped residents, while more than 550 personnel join the emergency response. Well, U.S. President Donald Trump says the U.S. will launch a Section 301 investigation into the European Union after it fined Google about $1 billion. Trump called the penalty illegal and warned the EU would face consequences.

0: U.S. President Donald Trump has stated that he has not yet decided whether to authorize major military strikes against Iran, noting that Iran is approaching negotiations with greater seriousness. Despite these diplomatic signals, U.S. carried out strikes in the southwestern Iranian city of Ahvaz. Well, Iran has responded by targeting U.S. military assets in the Gulf, triggering air raid sirens in Bahrain. As tensions in West Asia escalate, U.S. military says it disabled a tanker ship attempting to evade a blockade on Iranian ports after the crew ignored repeated warnings. U.S. Central Command said forces fired into the vessel's engine room, stopping it from continuing towards Iran. Well, officials said the ship is no longer heading towards Iranian waters. In southwestern Iran, explosions were reported in the city of Ahvaz after U.S. military strikes, while Iranian state media said 4 people were killed and 5 others were injured. Meanwhile, air raid sirens sounded in Bahrain as regional tensions continued to rise. The Interior Ministry urged citizens and residents to remain calm and move to the nearest safe location amid ongoing concerns over attacks linked to the Iran conflict. Meanwhile, Yemen's Iran-backed Houthi rebels say they launched a missile attack on the southern Saudi city of Jizan in response to recent Saudi strikes on Houthi positions in Yemen. Saudi Arabia had earlier issued brief warnings to residents in Jizan and Yanbu after the Houthis threatened retaliation against the kingdom. Regional tensions have also spread to key shipping routes. A Saudi vessel was reportedly hit in the Red Sea, sustaining minor hull damage, days after Houthis announced a maritime blockade targeting Saudi-linked shipping. In retaliation, Saudi Arabia launched strikes on Houthi targets in Yemen, reportedly injuring 2 people. The United Nations has expressed deep concerns over the escalating violence, warning that attacks in commercial shipping could further destabilize the region and disrupt global trade. UN Secretary General Antonio Guterres, through his spokesperson, has urged the Houthis to halt attacks on commercial shipping. Listen in.
1: The Secretary General is deeply alarmed by the resumption of Houthi attacks on commercial vessels transiting in the Red Sea and the renewed threats to maritime navigation. The Secretary General calls for an immediate de-escalation and urges Houthis to refrain from any further attacks or other escalatory actions.
0: Speaking at the White House, Trump emphasized that while the U.S. is prepared to escalate, a diplomatic solution remains his preferred option. His remarks come amid reports of high-level security meetings and continued U.S. strikes on Iranian targets.
2: Look, we're talking to them right now. I think they're getting more and more serious as the days go by, for maybe the obvious reason. But we are talking to them right now. Look, there are 2 ways. I consider that the smarter way, but the other is probably the easier way, doing what we're doing. There's a military exit where we just keep going just the way we are, and we can even make it a heavier dose, and it's knocking out everything they have. Or there's a smarter strategy that lets you make a deal, and they want to make a deal. I just don't think they're ready yet.
0: Meanwhile, Iranian Foreign Minister Abbas Araghchi rejected U.S. pressure and threats. Speaking on the sidelines of the Shanghai Cooperation Organization meeting in Kyrgyzstan, he said Iran would not bow to threats and would continue to defend its national interests.
3: We fear no one, nor do we back down from any threat until our goals are realized and the rightful demands of the people of Iran are fulfilled. It is natural that we continue our movement.
0: Well, moving on now, a Russian drone strike on Ukraine's Sumy region killed 2 people, while another attack in Zaporizhia left 1 person injured. Now, the strikes came after a Russian missile attack near Kyiv that killed at least 10 people and wounded nearly 100. In the latest development, Ukrainian officials claimed that a post office was attacked in a jet-powered drone strike in a residential area. One of those killed in the attack was a 49-year-old man, while the identity of the second victim has not yet been established. Now, this follows a deadly ballistic missile strike in the Ukrainian capital, Kyiv. The Russian strike on a defense industry expo killed at least 10 people and injured nearly 100 others. Well, the attack occurred just a day after Ukrainian President Volodymyr Zelensky met senior executives from major American defense contractor Raytheon in Kyiv. Raytheon manufactures the Patriot air defense system, which Ukraine relies on to intercept Russian ballistic missiles. The company has not confirmed whether any of its employees were present at the event. Ukrainian officials said at least 27 homes and 44 vehicles were also damaged in the Russian attack. Ukraine's President Volodymyr Zelensky said Russia could launch new missile strikes over the next 48 hours. He warned that Moscow has prepared missiles for a new massive strike on Ukraine. Well, he also added that intelligence indicated Russia intended to increase its troop numbers in the coming days.
4: We know from intelligence sources and our partners that the Russians have prepared missiles for a new massive strike against Ukraine. This strike could happen today. Preliminary information indicates it will occur within the next 48 hours. Please stay safe and pay attention to air raid sirens.
0: Meanwhile, emergency crews are carrying out rescue and bomb disposal operations in the eastern Ukrainian city of Sloviansk. Well, this comes after Russian forces struck the city center with guided aerial bombs, which had wounded at least 16 people, including a child. At a time when Ukraine is being battered by Russian strikes, the Zelensky administration is facing protests over the removal of former defense minister Mikhailo Fedorov. The protesters demand the return of the former defense minister who have entered. Now the whole protests have entered their second week, and experts say the issue is spiraling into a political crisis for the Ukrainian government. Furthermore, Russian Foreign Minister Sergei Lavrov has claimed that U.S. has changed its position on Anchorage agreements. According to him, statements made by U.S. Secretary of State Marco Rubio indicate that Washington has changed its attitude towards the previous agreements breached in Alaska.
5: Our conscience is clear. As you know, the boy's word, the boy said, the boy did. We said, and we are ready. From the U.S. side, the approach has already been modified, judging by Rubio's quote, but the task set by Putin in June 2024, as he repeatedly emphasized, will be fulfilled.
0: Well, moving on now, wildfires are overwhelming parts of Western Europe, with France and Spain battling explosive blazes, massive evacuations and a race against extreme heat and dangerous winds. In France, authorities are moving more forces into the Gironde region to support firefighters, while evacuation efforts continue across the southwest. The fire has already burned 14,000 hectares of land. On the Atlantic coast, the tourist hotspot of Cap Ferret was hit hard, and residents fled after flames swept through the peninsula. Some escaped by boat, with more than 1,500 people arriving in Arcachon.
3: We spent a horrible, stressful night. To be honest, we were scared. I was there with my son Patsy, defending our home, but also to defend the houses just up from ours, right on the edge of the forest.
0: Meanwhile, Spain is facing its own major battle near Madrid. Officials say the wildfire has reached its most intense stage, with flames merging and spreading across dry terrain while threatening more communities. Even NASA evacuated one of its three global deep space communication facilities in Madrid after flames moved into the area, affecting operations linked to spacecraft communication. The firefighting battle has reached the skies in Castilla-Vallion, where water bombing aircraft are targeting a massive blaze spreading across 9,000 hectares. The operation was captured in Avila province. Emergency teams are now coordinating a national response after the government declared an emergency. While investigators are looking into possible causes, Spanish police arrested a man accused of starting a fire by using farm machinery despite restrictions during extreme fire danger. Another person remains under investigation. As a response, the EU is sending 7 specialized firefighting aircraft to both Spain and France, while several European countries joined the effort to bring the fires under control. But moving on now, a political storm has called for the first major cabinet shakeup in Germany under Chancellor Friedrich Merz. A surrogacy controversy forced one of his closest allies to resign, setting off a chain reaction at the top of the government. And Merz says more changes are still to come. Well, Germany's government is getting a major facelift. Chancellor Merz has unveiled his first cabinet reshuffle since taking office. And it's all being triggered by a political controversy that has rocked his conservative alliance. Now, the reshuffle follows the resignation of senior CDU leader Jens Spahn, who stepped down after revealing that he and his husband became parents through a surrogate mother in the United States. The disclosure sparked fierce criticism because surrogacy is illegal in Germany, and Spahn's own Christian Democratic Union has consistently supported that ban. With Spahn out, Merz has moved fast to reshuffle key positions. CDU General Secretary Carsten Lindemann will become Germany's new health minister. Current Health Minister Nina Warken has been appointed the Chancellor's new Chief of Staff, making history as the first woman to hold the powerful post. Philipp Amthor also joins the Cabinet as Minister of State, responsible for coordinating relations between the federal government and Germany's 16 states. But Merz made it clear the overhaul isn't over. He says more cabinet changes are expected in the coming days, although he stopped short of confirming reports that Transport Minister Patrick Schneider could also be on his way out. Now, the reshuffle comes at a difficult time for Merz. His government is under pressure over Germany's sluggish economy, falling public approval, and the growing challenge from the far-right Alternative for Germany, or AfD. Canada has officially opened the Gordie Howe International Bridge linking Windsor in Ontario and Detroit in Michigan. But the inauguration was marked without any U.S. official. Mark Carney's government scrapped a plan to hold a joint ceremony with U.S. dignitaries to cut the ribbon, followed by latest U.S. threats to impose new tariffs on Canadian goods. Canadian officials attended the ceremony along with members of hockey legend Gordie Howe's family. However, the celebration was marked in the Canadian side and guests were not allowed to cross to the U.S. side of the bridge. Ontario Premier Doug Ford said the bridge shows what Canada and the United States can achieve by working together. But he also said Canada's relationship with the U.S. has become more difficult because of President Donald Trump's tariffs. Listen in.
6: Our relationship has been challenged over the last few years, and President Trump has threatened new tariffs just this month. But Team Canada has never been more united.
0: The bridge will open to traffic on 27th of July. The construction of the bridge began in 2018 and it was fully funded by Canada. The bridge is expected to provide a faster alternative to the Ambassador Bridge and will boost trade and tourism. Canadian officials say the Windsor-Detroit corridor handles about $274 million Canadian dollars worth of trade every day. The opening of the bridge comes as trade tensions continue to grow between the two countries. Trump reacted to the ceremony via a Truth Social post and said that it is fine to not invite U.S. officials as Canada will be paying higher tariffs. Well, earlier this week, Trump threatened to impose new tariffs of up to 50% on Canadian goods. Well, moving on now, Poland's main opposition Law and Justice Party has split after former Prime Minister Mateusz Morawiecki and his allies, who said that they were forced out over factional disagreements leading to the loss of at least 30 lawmakers. Now, the move comes ahead of next year's parliamentary elections. The split was officially confirmed as a number of MPs refused to sign a loyalty oath endorsed by the leader. As the split confirms, the right-wing party will lose its position as the largest party in the Polish parliament. While pushing them further behind, the current Prime Minister Donald Tusk's centrist civic coalition, well, this marks the biggest internal rupture in the party since it was founded in 2001. Now, the current political tussle centers around the internal rift between the moderates and extremists within the party. In the run-up to the next year's parliamentary elections, the current leadership, led by Jarosław Kaczyński, is seeking to attract far-right voters, while the former Prime Minister, Mateusz Morawiecki, wants to build a center-right coalition appealing to a business-oriented electorate. With Kaczyński as the party leader demanding complete loyalty, the faction spearheaded by the former PM, along with at least 30 MPs, have announced defection. Now, observers believe the current

0: PM Donald Tusk stands to benefit from the split as it divides conservative votes and shifts attention away from criticism of the government ahead of the upcoming polls. The split could also turn the upcoming elections into a three-way contest, with the former Prime Minister from the right-wing party potentially forming a strong new moderate conservative party. Well, going over to South Korea now, the country's court has ordered SK Group chairman Choi Tae-won to pay 944 billion won in a divorce case. Well, the case has casted a spotlight on the billionaire's stake in the nation's second largest conglomerate, SK Group. The cash award to Choi's former spouse, Roh So-young, is a record for South Korea. It has been dubbed as Divorce of the Year. Fund managers and analysts say it means Choi may still need to sell shares in units of SK Group or use them as collateral to raise funds for payment. Now, the ruling came after the Supreme Court overturned part of the lower court's verdict in the divorce settlement case last year. SK Group's international profile has soared on the back of the artificial intelligence boom. Its chip affiliate SK Hynix, which has become a key supplier of high-bandwidth memory chips used with NVIDIA's AI processors, making the company one of the biggest beneficiaries of surging demand for advanced semiconductors. What happens when an AI system stops following the rules? What if it starts making decisions on its own, finds a way around restrictions, and refuses to behave as its creators intended? Now, America is debating an emergency button for exactly that nightmare. Take a look at our next report.
1: Imagine pressing a button and shutting down an AI system before it causes damage. That idea once sounded like science fiction. Now, US lawmakers are seriously discussing it. The move comes after growing fears that increasingly powerful AI systems could become too autonomous, too fast, and too difficult to control. The latest alarm was triggered by reports of an OpenAI model behaving unexpectedly during a cybersecurity test. The system reportedly found ways to exploit vulnerabilities and breach another AI platform. The incident raised a frightening possibility. What happens when AI is no longer simply answering questions? What happens when it starts taking action? Today's AI systems can already write code, search the internet, analyze information, and use digital tools. The next generation of AI agents could go much further. They could make plans, choose their own steps, design their own codes, and keep working towards a goal without waiting for a human to approve every move. That is where the danger begins. Imagine giving an AI agent a simple instruction, find a security weakness. The system searches millions of lines of code. It discovers a vulnerability, then it exploits it. No human hacker, no person sitting behind a keyboard, just a machine carrying out a task at an incredible speed. Researchers warn that this kind of behavior could become increasingly difficult to predict as AI systems become more independent. The concerns aren't new. In 2014, late Professor Stephen Hawking, one of the brightest scientists of our times, had warned that efforts to create thinking machines pose a threat to our very existence. Now, with the increased integration of AI, lawmakers in the US are now considering an AI kill switch. The idea is simple. If an AI model becomes dangerous, authorities should have a way to stop it. AI researchers have already documented

0: systems that can deceive, manipulate, or find unexpected ways around instructions during experiments. The technology is advancing faster than the rules designed to control it, and that has lawmakers scrambling to catch up. The fear is no longer that AI might become dangerous someday. The fear is that humans may lose control before they realize it. Bureau Report, Beyond World is One.
1: Well, that is it in this edition. But before we slip into a very short break, take a look at visuals from across the globe that made headlines this week. Till then, keep watching Beyond World is One.

0: where darkness hides behind every corner. Where the truth is stranger than fiction. A show that dives deep into the stories which shock and mystify. The victims, the accused, and the sinister plot. Prime Crime is your front row seat to darkness.
1: The Earth is sending distress signals. Wildfires, droughts, and melting glaciers. Can we reverse the damage? Explore the harrowing effects of climate change. It's a wake-up call, global emergency. Climate Tracker on WeOn Worldis One.
2: 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A dedicated show with varied perspectives, expert take, citizens' voices, detailed ground reports, and in-depth coverage from political corridors of the world. 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
0: In-depth coverage of global issues broken down into facts, figures, and simple words. Backed with analysis from field experts who truly matter. Because we believe in decoding the real picture for you. 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Watch WeOn Wide Angle at these times on WeOn Worldis One. From the bustling trading floors of Wall Street to the vibrant exchanges of Asian stock markets, WeOn breaks it down for you to make sense of what's happening. As we reveal the key factors behind events, strategic battles, and the game-changing business decisions that shape the world. We bring you all of this and more on World Business Watch. Get the latest updates.
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Hello Africa, welcome to another episode of Wild of Africa on We on Wild is One. I'm Eric Njoka. Senegal is still in a state of despair. The president, Diomaye Faye, is still at odds with his now former Prime Minister, Ousmane Sonko, and Faye's efforts to seek counsel from the country's ex-president, Macky Sall, has caused ripples within his party and some of his staunch supporters. We'll talk about that shortly. The show starts now.

0: Former Senegalese President Macky Sall returned to Dakar for his first visit since leaving office in April 2024 to rally domestic backing for his campaign to become the next United Nations Secretary General. The high-stakes visit has triggered intense political ripples and protests across the country. It has further caused widespread division and backlash within current President Diomaye Faye's party. It had been a turbulent few months for Senegal's youthful and new president Diomaye Faye after the abrupt divorce with his ally and prime minister Ousmane Sonko, who he sacked, and he was eventually elected the country's parliament speaker. In a vengeful series of actions, the speaker introduced bills and passed them in efforts seen as targeting the president. Faye eventually had to seek counsel from none other than his predecessor Macky Sall. Senegal's ex-president Sall, who is campaigning to become the next United Nations Secretary General, held a meeting in Dakar with his successor, a visit criticized by the former leader's detractors. The trip marked the first time that Sall, who led the nation between 2012 and 2024, has returned to the West African country since leaving office in April 2024. More than 1,000 supporters turned out in the heat to welcome Sall mid-afternoon at a military airport in Dakar, where he greeted the crowd from atop a vehicle.
1: It is an honor today to see President Bassirou Diomaye Faye invite Macky Sall to offer him his support. This truly is a source of reassurance for all of Senegal, and it proves that Bassirou has truly understood that Macky is the right candidate.
2: He decided to host the President of the Republic to discuss with him the possibility of supporting his bid for the UN post. So, as a Senegalese citizen, it's a source of pride to see that there is national unity. The President of the Republic has demonstrated it, and we thank the President of the Republic, Diomaye Faye, for reconsidering his initial decision.
0: Sall stands

0: was accused by the current government of violent political repression that led to dozens of deaths during his last years in office and of covering up unfavorable economic data. The meeting granted has sparked controversy within FIRE's camp, which has been divided since he dismissed Prime Minister Sonko. Burundi, which holds the rotating African Union presidency, nominated Sahl earlier this year for the UN Secretary General position. One of FIRE's political advisors, Alioune Ibnou Abitalib Sow, announced his resignation in protest at Sahl's visit. Sahl, who has lived in Morocco since leaving Senegal, had announced that he would travel to Dakar to meet with FIRE. A collective denouncing the crackdown under Sahl described his visit as an incident and demanded answers regarding the deaths that took place during his tenure. There is still upheaval and public resentment after Senegal's National Assembly passed a bill revising the balance of power between the country's executive and parliament, prompting the president to announce a national referendum on the matter. The bill was passed by an overwhelming majority in a tense atmosphere marked by heated exchanges, an opposition boycott, and scuffles outside the building, during which police used tear gas. The PASTEF party, led by President Bassirou Diomaye Faye's rival and former Prime Minister Ousmane Sonko, proposed the measure. Africa Bureau, WION, World is One. Incumbent President Carlos Manuel Villanova has won a second five-year term in Sao Tome and Principe's presidential election held on Sunday, according to preliminary results released by the National Electoral Commission. Over 140,000 voters were registered for the election following the withdrawal of one candidate. Four candidates remained in the race, including Nito Villegas Dabriu, a member of the National Assembly, who was Nova's biggest rival and contender.
1: Vote counting was underway this past weekend after people in the Atlantic archipelago of Sao Tome and Principe, regarded as a model of democracy in Africa, cast ballots in a presidential election. President Carlos Villanova faced off with party rival Nito Villegas Dabriu, a current member of parliament backed by former Prime Minister Patrice Trovoada, along with two independent candidates. National Electoral Commission voiced concern about the low turnout, saying many people had gone to polling stations without casting ballots. A former Portuguese colony in the Gulf of Guinea, the island nation of 200,000 inhabitants, has a history marked by attempted coups, including one in 2022, that was promptly thwarted by the military. The scattering of islands off the coast of western equatorial Africa is now viewed as a model of African parliamentary democracy. The president has a largely ceremonial role, responsible for representation and the promulgation of laws, while most executive powers lie with the prime minister. Nova supporters celebrated in the streets of the capital after preliminary results showed he had won a second five-year term in Sunday's presidential election. The National Electoral Commission made the announcement with international observers describing the vote as peaceful.
2: Eugenio Tiny received 603 votes, corresponding to 1.07%. Nito Abreu received 23,394 votes, corresponding to 41.42%. Miquez Juan received 892 votes, corresponding to 1.58%. Carlos Villanova received 31,596 votes, corresponding to 55.94%.
3: I receive this mandate with humility and responsibility. First of all, I would like to thank my family, especially the First Lady, who has always been by my side. I also thank every citizen, whether known or anonymous, who exercised their right to vote, and I thank the political parties that expressed their support. Regardless of the choice they made, everyone contributed to strengthening

0: strengthening our democracy.
1: Villanova has faced criticism for dismissing former Prime Minister Trovoada in January 2025, a move ruled 1 year later to be contrary to the constitution. Trovoada, now head of the ADI and vying to regain the Prime Minister post in legislative polls this coming September, has thrown his support behind Villanova's rival Villegas da Abreu. Villegas da Abreu, the 43-year-old leader of the ADI group in Parliament, is promoting himself as a representative of those born after the country's independence in 1975. On the international stage, Sao Tome and Principe is a partner of the European Union and of former colonial power Portugal, whose slave and sugar trade it once served. The archipelago derives most of its revenue from agriculture, particularly the production of cocoa and coffee, as well as vanilla and pepper. However, the island nation remains heavily dependent on international aid, with a large majority of its population living below the poverty line. Africa Bureau, Beyond World is One.
2: Now, a monkey with striking orange lips and a black furry coat, as you can see here, has been officially recognized as a new species in the Democratic Republic of Congo. It was first spotted back in 2008. But at the time, researchers only managed to capture a blurry photograph, leaving many questions unanswered.
3: An international team of researchers described the monkey in their paper, a remarkable new species of colobus monkey from the Lomami National Park in the Democratic Republic of Congo, calling it Colobus congoensis, and mentioned that it is commonly known as Likweli by communities living in the region.
4: So the Likweli monkey, the new species that we've identified, is a colobus monkey living high in the canopy of the Congo Basin in the Democratic Republic of the Congo. It's a remarkable monkey. It is covered in all black pelage with this orange cream border around its mouth that's just magnificent when it calls.
3: According to the paper, the team made 114 observations between 2018 and 2022 of the rare and cryptic monkey and said it is largely restricted to high closed canopy forest and on deep clay pediments and islands of terra firma forest. The small monkey with black fur and a striking orange cream patch surrounding the mouth is found in East Central DRC. The team proposed a preliminary IUCN Red List classification of endangered for the monkey based on its small range area and population size, coupled with the projected impact of increased hunting pressure and habitat conversion.
5: And the morphology, they could find some differences in terms of the teeth, the canine, the size, all of that. And this is how we came up with all this strong evidence that this wasn't just a subspecies, but this is a species. Because just with what we had before, we couldn't tell the difference if it was a species or a subspecies. But with all this line of evidence, we feel strong enough and to prove that this is actually a species itself.
3: The discovery marks only the fifth new monkey species identified in Africa in the last 75 years. It took them many years to identify this new species, as it is a rather shy animal and only occurs in a densely forested area, about 1,700 square kilometers in size, between two rivers. In 2008, researchers took a partially obscured photo of a monkey they could not identify. 10 years later, they came across it again and started studying it in earnest, using a wide range of techniques.
5: For Likweli, we only have this tiny population, meaning if there is something wrong with this population, we can lose species easily because you don't have it anywhere except in this tiny restricted place next to the Lomami.
3: But this is not the first primate to be identified within this conservation area in the Congo Basin. The Lesula monkey was discovered in 2012 on the west bank of the Lomami River. Africa Bureau, Vion, World is One.
2: Kenya's High Court dismissed a bid by a Rastafarian group seeking to legalize the use of cannabis for religious purposes. There has been a continued push to legalize cannabis, or weed in Kenya, with advocates arguing that its regulated cultivation and trade could create jobs, boost tax revenue, and support industrial and medicinal uses.
0: Kenya's High Court dismissed a petition seeking to legalize the use of cannabis by Rastafarians for religious purposes.
6: It is an essential element of the religion. The limitation of the petition's rights.
0: Kenya's Narcotic Drugs and Psychotropic Substances Control Act prohibits the cultivation, possession, and use of marijuana. Rastafarians had petitioned the court to exempt them from the law, arguing that cannabis is central to their religious practices. The judge said, Kenya's laws do not violate Rastafarians' right to freedom of religion. However, he urged Kenyans to hold a national debate on its drug policy.
7: It was hoped, against all hope, that that decision would free the Rastafarian society of Kenya from the stigmatization that it has experienced over the years, from the frustration that it has also experienced over the years, and of course the frustrations that, have often come with the arbitrary arrests, sometimes the illegal searches and intrusion to their privacy. So we had hoped that this will mark the end of it.
0: Following the ruling, Rastafarians gathered at Nairobi's Freedom Corner, where they chanted, beat drums, and smoked marijuana in protest. Rastafarians argue that cannabis is a natural plant, and in Ghana Njuguna, a Rastafari community elder said that it is part of healing. He argued that even the World Health Organization has removed it from the hard drugs classification with cocaine and heroin.
8: We are requesting for this decriminalization because it's our right, and it's a natural plant which was put there by the Almighty Creator. So, it's all right, and as Rastafari...
9: I'm very happy about it because as a Christian, I wouldn't advocate for use of marijuana in our country because it kind of affects people. It affects people's brains. It normally reacts differently to various people. Like, I have someone close who has been using it, and I can say it has adversely affected him.
0: Smoking marijuana is punishable by a fine of up to $2,000 and imprisonment for up to 10 years or both. Drug trafficking carries stiffer penalties, including higher fines and longer prison terms.
10: We came here to court to seek justice, and during these 6 years we have been persevering and we will not lose hope. We will continue to pursue our rights, because when you see one door has been closed, we believe other doors have been opened.
0: The petitioner's lawyer said Rastafarians have faced stigmatization, sometimes the illegal searches and intrusion into their privacy. He said they would appeal the decision in the Court of Appeal. Africa Bureau, Beyond, World is One.
2: The geopolitical crisis stemming from the U.S.-Israel war on Iran has reportedly caused a windfall of prosperity in Cairo's garbage city. In the twisting corridors of Cairo's garbage city, recycling specialists are reaping profits because they're finding themselves fielding calls from factories competing for plastics to plug supply shortfalls caused by the war.
11: In the labyrinthine alleyways of Cairo's garbage city, recycling specialist Peter Romani finds himself fielding calls from factories, scrambling for plastic to plug supply shortfalls caused by the Iran war. The 25-year-old is among the hundreds of recyclers and manufacturers across Egypt. Benefiting from a war-driven surge in demand, ever since the United States and Iran choked off the Strait of Hormuz, a major shipping lane for the raw materials from which plastic is made.
0: Indeed, demand has increased significantly. Initially, we were processing, say, 10 tons. But now, we process 20 tons daily for factories. Some factories encountered problems with a specific type that we cannot import from abroad, especially the pure raw material. So, a factory that might need 5 tons of pure material now adds a percentage of recycled material to it to reduce costs and continue production. Therefore, they began to shift towards recycling as a better option.
11: Home to more than 115,000 residents, Manshiyat Nasir is a predominantly Coptic Christian neighborhood nestled beneath the Mokattam Hill and facing Cairo's historic citadel. The settlement handles more than a third of the capital's waste, according to government figures. Families live and work under the same roof, often separated from mountains of waste by little more than a staircase or curtain, exposing them to foul odors, plastic fumes, and other health risks. Downstairs, men sort plastics, cardboard, paper, metals, and glass into neat piles, destined for workshops and factories.
12: There was an increase in the recycling sector, ranging from 1,000 to 5,000 Egyptian pound per ton, depending on the type and quality, which significantly stimulated the industry.
11: According to the pricing agency, Independent Commodity Intelligence Services, the Middle East is a major global supplier of polyethylene, with around 85% of its exports passing through the strait. Egypt imports around 40% of its raw plastic materials, mainly from Gulf countries, Europe, China, and South Korea, according to the Chamber of Chemical Industries. The disruption has been good for local business all along the value chain.
0: We were not happy with the war. We are, of course, completely against it. We advocate for peace. So, we were not happy with the war. That is the first point. The second one is that our work was improving a bit because the entire trend shifted toward the local market, toward recycling and reuse. If the recycling option were not available, what would the country do then?
11: Despite the gains, industry figures believe the boom could fade once supply routes stabilize. Orders have already picked back up, according to both Romani and Yusuf. Africa Bureau, VON, World is One.
2: Football fans across the world were gripped by the World Cup tournament, including a group of older ladies in rural Kenya. They're already soccer fans and practice their skills as members of the Mayani Grannies Football Club. And they want a Grannies Football World Cup soon.
12: Football kit is on, ready for a game. But this isn't your typical soccer player. Penina Wambua is 56 years old and a grandmother to 3 children. Joining the Mayani Soccer Grannies has changed her life.
13: I started playing football in 2026 this year. Before I started playing, I had pain all over my body. I was not feeling well because I had high blood pressure. But since I started playing soccer, I am doing well. I don't have any health problems. I can walk far, and I hope I will live longer.
12: Wambua is one of a growing number of older women in Makueni County who are embracing the sport. In this rural area, the team was set up to encourage older ladies to stay active and healthy. What initially began as a fitness initiative has grown into a close-knit community.
14: We come together, we pray together, we play together, we sing, we laugh together. By the time you go home, the stress is uplifted, you're feeling good about yourself. But beyond that, now we have gone to play with other grand women in tournaments.
12: These grandmothers range in age from 50 to 80 years old. Training sessions are held twice a week, depending on upcoming matches. Inspired by watching international football tournaments, the women dream that one day they will represent their country in competitions dedicated to older women.

They have joined a growing movement of elderly women playing soccer in Kenya and across Africa in general. This plays a critical role in challenging stereotypes about

0: sitting, strengthening one's muscles and bones. It also improves one's balance, flexibility, and joint movements, enabling one to perform their daily activities better without depending on others.
1: For the Mayani soccer grannies, the game is not about necessarily winning. It is playing an essential role in helping older women stay healthy and socialize, while building lasting friendships that redefine aging. Africa Bureau, VON, World is One.
2: A note to AFCON, FIFA and UEFA. Give the grannies a World Cup. Thank you, Africa, for watching the show this week. 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We'd love to highlight them to the world. This is We on Wild is One. I'm Eric Njoka. Goodbye.

0: where darkness hides behind every corner. Where the truth is stranger than fiction. A show that dives deep into the stories which shock and mystify. The victims, the accused, and the sinister float. Prime Crime is your front row seat to darkness.
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0: From the bustling trading floors of Wall Street to the vibrant exchanges of Asian stock markets, WEON breaks it down for you to make sense of what's happening, as we reveal the key factors behind events, strategic battles, and the game-changing business decisions that shape the world. We bring you all of this and more on World Business Watch.
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1: Where darkness hides behind every corner. Where the truth is stranger than fiction. A show that dives deep into the stories which shock and mystify. The victims, the accused, and the sinister plot. Prime Crime is your front row seat to darkness.
2: WeOn, India's global voice. 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

Welcome back. You're tuned into Beyond World is One. I'm Kripa, and we're getting you the latest global developments. Let's start with the headlines. Security tightened across Delhi with additional barricades and extra police deployed as CJP and government are set to hold third round of talks today and authorities brace for larger crowds at Neet People League protests. Houthi rebels claim a missile attack on Saudi Arabia's Jizan as tensions escalate in West Asia. The development comes as U.S. President Donald Trump weighs possible strikes on Iran after days of U.S. military action against Tehran.

0: UN Secretary General Antonio Guterres arrives in Syria for a three-day visit, the first by a UN chief since before the civil war. He is expected to reaffirm UN support for Syria's political transition under its new leadership.
1: Sitting at the table, we were talking about it. I said, I think, you know, it's White House correspondence, so I don't see any reason why you wouldn't be able to use that. It's going to be very large and very beautiful and very safe, and that's what you need. So I was thrilled to see that after witnessing the attack, even Democrat Senator John Fetterman told his fellow Democrats to drop the Trump derangement syndrome and build the White House ballroom.
0: Donald Trump jokes about seeking another term at the White House Correspondents' Association dinner, despite constitutional limits. The remarks came 3 months after the event was disrupted by an alleged assassination attempt. More than 160,000 people evacuated in France and Spain as severe wildfires spread near Madrid and Bordeaux. France mobilizes additional resources, including military support, as authorities warn blaze threatens populated areas and tourist regions. Soil collapse buries a house in China's Shanxi province, killing 5 people and injuring 3 others. Rescue teams recover all 8 trapped residents, while more than 550 personnel join the emergency response. President Trump says the U.S. will launch a Section 301 investigation into the European Union after it fined Google about $1 billion. Trump called the penalty illegal and warned the EU would face consequences.

0: to his Instagram video on paper leaks in a late night message over Instagram. This comes as CJP and the government are set to hold the third round of talks today at 3:30 p.m. local time amid continuing protests over neat paper leak. Prime Minister Modi lauded the young people for insightful suggestions and said that his relationship with the youngsters will only grow stronger. Prime Minister Modi had earlier promised more action in paper leak cases, saying that paper leak is not an ordinary issue.
1: Thank you, friends. कल देर रात आपसे मिलने का मौका मिल गया. मेरे जो वीडियो पोस्ट किया था उसको जिस प्रकार से आपने रिस्पॉन्ड किया, सकारात्मक सुझाव दिए, थैंक्स टू एवरीबडी. ये आपका प्यार बना रहेगा, हमारा नाता और अधिक सक्रियता से जुड़ता रहेगा. थैंक यू दोस्तों.
0: Union Cabinet has approved draft paper leak amendment bill to ensure strict punishment for paper leaks. National Testing Agency has even sacked 47 officials. On Friday, CJP delegation met with government representatives led by JP Nadda at the Constitution Club. And after the meeting, CJP leaders said that government has agreed to compensate kin of neat paper leak suicide victims and even withdraw cases on protesters who took part in CJP's parliament march. In the meantime, activist Sona Mwangchuk has released a new video message saying he did not cut any deal with the government and ended his hunger strike, fearing a crackdown against students at Jantar Mantar.
2: 26 din bhuka rehne ke baad, jisme ki mere 11 kilo sharir khatam ho chuka hai, muscles chale gaye hain, organ aur dimag par irreversible damage लगभग होने के कागार पर पहुंचा है, और वो भी लद्दाख की कड़कती ठंड से दिल्ली की तपती धूप में बैठकर ये सब करने के बाद, क्या मुझे किसी से कैरेक्टर सर्टिफिकेट लेनी होगी कि मेरा अनशन कितना पवित्र था? 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
0: The CJP-led protest is now in its 36th day and has showed no sign of slowing down. A large crowd is expected on Saturday and Sunday at Jantar Mantar as the cockroach movement is firm on one demand: Education Minister Dharmendra Pradhan's resignation. According to the CJP, the centre has sought time till today afternoon over the resignation demand. The security remains tight in and around the protest site. An attempt is being made to restrict the protesters to the Jantar Mantar area and 18 metro stations. They remain closed until further notice, while Connaught Place Market remains shut due to safety advisories. Delhi Police has also installed 6-layered barricade setup on Sansad Marg and Jai Singh Marg, using iron rods and welding. The decision came after some protesters were seen rolling down barricades erected by the police. On the other hand, reports have suggested that over 2,500 individuals with criminal backgrounds were present at Jantar Mantar during the protests. Sources suggest that the facial recognition system deployed by the Delhi police caught criminals infiltrating the crowd and targeting the police using sharp-edged weapons. Moving on, U.S. President Donald Trump has stated that he has not yet decided whether to authorize major military strikes against Iran, noting that Iran is approaching negotiations with greater seriousness. Despite these diplomatic signals, U.S. carried out strikes in the southwestern Iranian city of Ahvaz. Iran has responded by targeting U.S. military assets in the Gulf, triggering air raid sirens in Bahrain. As tensions in West Asia escalate, U.S. military says it disabled a tanker ship attempting to evade a blockade on Iranian ports after the crew ignored repeated warnings. U.S. Central Command said forces fired into the vessel's engine room, stopping it from continuing toward Iran. Officials said

0: The ship is no longer heading toward Iranian waters. In southwestern Iran, explosions were reported in the city of Ahvaz. After U.S. missile strikes, Iranian state media said 4 people were killed and 5 others injured. Meanwhile, air raid sirens sounded in Bahrain as regional tensions continue to rise. The Interior Ministry urged citizens and residents to remain calm and move to the nearest safe location amid ongoing concerns over attacks linked to the Iran conflict. Meanwhile, Yemen's Iran-backed Houthi rebels say they launched a missile attack on the southern Saudi city of Jizan in response to recent Saudi strikes on Houthi positions in Yemen. Saudi Arabia had earlier issued brief warnings to residents in Jizan and Yanbu after the Houthis threatened retaliation against the kingdom. Well, regional tensions, they have also spread to key shipping routes, with a Saudi vessel reportedly hit in the Red Sea, sustaining minor hull damage days after Houthis announced a maritime blockade targeting Saudi-linked shipping. In retaliation, Saudi Arabia launched strikes on Houthi targets in Yemen, reportedly injuring 2 people. The United Nations has expressed deep concern over the escalating violence, warning that attacks on commercial shipping could further destabilize the region and disrupt global trade. UN Secretary General Antonio Guterres, through his spokesperson, has urged the Houthis to halt attacks on commercial shipping.
1: Secretary General is deeply alarmed by the resumption of Houthi attacks on commercial vessels transiting in the Red Sea and the renewed threats to maritime navigation. The Secretary General calls for an immediate de-escalation and urges Houthis to refrain from any further attacks or other escalatory actions.
0: Speaking at the White House, Trump emphasized that while the U.S. is prepared to escalate, a diplomatic solution remains his preferred option. His remarks come amid reports of high-level security meetings and continued U.S. strikes on Iranian targets.
2: Look, we're talking to them right now. I think they're getting more and more serious as the days go by, for maybe the obvious reason. But we are talking to them right now. Look, there are 2 ways. I consider that the smarter way, but the other is probably the easier way, doing what we're doing. There's a military exit where we just keep going just the way we are, and we can even make it a heavier dose, and it's knocking out everything they have. Or there's a smarter strategy that you make a deal, and they want to make a deal. I just don't think they're ready yet.
0: Meanwhile, Iranian Foreign Minister Abbas Araghchi rejected U.S. pressure and threats, speaking on the sidelines of the Shanghai Cooperation Organization meeting in Kyrgyzstan. He said Iran would not bow to threats and would continue to defend its national interest.
3: We fear no one, nor do we back down from any threat until our goals are realized and the rightful demands of the people of Iran are fulfilled. It is natural that we continue our movement.
0: At least 4 Palestinians and 2 Israeli soldiers have been killed in a shooting incident in the occupied West Bank. The Israeli military announced it was launching an operation in the area after the violence. The exact circumstances of Friday's incident remain unclear, with both sides presenting their own version. But Israeli media reports and local Palestinian officials suggested that a group of settlers entered village of Tel in northern West Bank and were confronted by residents who were fearful of an attack. Palestinian Health Ministry said Israeli soldiers shot and killed all 4 Palestinians, while the military reported the deaths of 2 soldiers, one of whom was a settler in a local defense squad. It further said that 2 other Israelis and 4 more Palestinians were wounded in the attack.
4: It is clear that the Israeli occupation committed a crime. It is a big crime to kill 4 martyrs in the village of Tal in cold blood. Also, the occupation refused to hold the funeral during daytime in a normal procession, but even in this detail, the occupation pressed on the families and ordered that they should be buried after midnight with limited number of relatives.
0: A funeral was held in the West Bank for the deceased member of the Israel's Quick Reaction Force. IDF said that the man was part of the squad dispatched to the scene of a violent confrontation. Now, in retaliation, the Israeli military has

0: launched an extensive counter-terror operation in West Bank. The Israeli military said that a temporary closure was imposed on the city of Nablus and the Tel area while Israeli troops set up roadblocks and pursued the assailants. It said it is conducting a manhunt for Palestinians suspected of attacking Israelis and that it had apprehended two during a raid in Nablus. The shooting also led to a settler attack in West Bank Sara town, which is located a few kilometers away from the original incident. According to reports, dozens of Israeli settlers targeted the town and set fire to greenhouses and vehicles. Following the incident, Israeli Prime Minister Benjamin Netanyahu ordered the establishment of new settler outposts in the occupied West Bank. He vowed to act with full force against the terrorists and those who orchestrate and sponsor them. Netanyahu also held a security consultation as Finance Minister Smotrich and called for establishing a new settlement outpost at the site of the attack.
1: The villages of Tel and Iraq Burin, which are near the Gilad farm where the attack that claimed the life of Benayahu Melet took place today, and likewise the village of Beit Furik, near the Abraham farm where Itamar Cohen was stabbed yesterday, are villages from which terrorism repeatedly emerges. These villages need to look exactly like the refugee camps in Nablus and Tulkarm. It is necessary to evacuate the population there for their protection and to clear these villages of terrorist infrastructure.
0: Around 700,000 Israeli settlers live among 3.4 million Palestinians in the West Bank and East Jerusalem. A UN inquiry released last month found that Israeli authorities were directly involved in settler attacks that have killed, injured and displaced Palestinians in the West Bank. Shifting our focus to United States now, President Donald Trump returned to the White House Correspondents' Dinner 3 months after an assassination attempt forced the original event to be canceled. Held at the Waldorf Astoria, the rescheduled event brought Trump face-to-face with journalists after years of tension between the president and the press. Senior administration officials like War Secretary Pete Hegseth, Homeland Security Secretary Mark Wayne Mullen, Interior Secretary Doug Burgum, and many others were also present. Trump opened his speech by reflecting on the April attack that interrupted the original dinner, saying that the show must go on.
2: Tremendous amount was learned about security and about other things, the dangers of what we all do. But just like my presidency, the second time is always better. It's always better. And the third time will be better yet.
0: Also revived talks of extending his time in office, hinting at a third term despite constitutional limits. He held up a Trump 2028 cap and teased another presidential run before admitting that he was joking.
2: We are all doing good together. That's why tonight, to show just how much I care about the press, and I want to save your ratings, I'm pleased to announce my intention to, and this is somewhat of a scoop, my intention to run for a fourth term as President of the United States. I will be doing that. I will be having an official. In fact, I think I have. I won three times. Now I'm going to do it again.
0: The hour-long speech also shifted toward his familiar political targets. Trump accused the media of hostility toward him, criticized Democratic opponents, and mocked what he called Trump derangement syndrome. The White House Correspondents' Dinner returned, remember, in Washington, but under very different circumstances. This time, security was significantly increased. Police and National Guard units secured surrounding roads. Guests went through identification checks and Secret Service officials monitored arrivals. Now, U.S. President Donald Trump has also claimed that Venezuela is not yet ready for an election. However, he credited acting President Delcy Rodriguez for the progress the country has made, especially on the

0: oil production front.
1: Yeah, they were absolutely dying. They were in such trouble. And now Venezuela is becoming extremely successful. They're taking in billions of dollars, selling millions and millions of barrels of oil. And we're getting some, and they're getting some, and everybody's making a lot. And it was dead before we got there. So it's been an incredible relationship. They're not ready yet for the elections, but at some point they will be, and we're going to be standing right on top of it.
0: Trump's comments came as he was asked when Venezuela will hold elections after U.S. forces toppled President Nicolas Maduro in January this year. Trump claims the U.S. has brought economic benefits to Venezuela. However, he did not elaborate or mention the devastation of recent major earthquakes there. Meanwhile, Venezuelans attended a mass on Friday in Caracas to pray for the victims of the deadly double earthquakes. The death toll due to the quakes has risen to 5,398. Worshippers gathered to mark 1 month since the tragedy. An interim president, Delcy Rodriguez, called for a moment of silence at the public event.
2: Fear, anxiety, and uncertainty are still evident among people, and above all, concern over how they should deal with the consequences of the loss of life, the injured, and material losses. That uncertainty is reflected in people as a kind of feeling of sorrow and uncertainty.
3: My family is still trapped under the rubble in Tower C of the Luisa Cáceres de Arizmendi housing complex. We have a small group of four young men who are volunteer rescue workers. They came to help a neighboring family, and thank God they've been able to help us recover some of the many bodies that are there. There are approximately 40 people on the ground floor alone.
0: The World Bank earlier this week estimated a direct physical damage cost of $19.6 billion, but rebuilding could be twice that much or more. Separately, Venezuela has announced the start of its permanent withdrawal from the International Criminal Court, or ICC. ICC is conducting an ongoing investigation into alleged crimes against humanity committed since 2017 under the government of ousted President Nicolas Maduro. Venezuela has formally notified the United Nations of its irrevocable decision. The government has even justified the move by alleging a geographical bias within the court. Venezuela's foreign minister claimed the court disproportionately targets nations in the global south, specifically across Africa and Latin America. The United States has imposed a new 10% tariff on imports from India under Section 301 of the Trade Act of 1974, and this is citing concerns over the enforcement of laws against goods produced using forced labor. The move is part of a broader trade action targeting 60 economies. Initially, India was expected to face a 12.5% tariff. But the rate was lowered after New Delhi amended its foreign trade policy to prohibit the import of goods made using forced labor. The U.S. says the tariffs are aimed at countries that have failed to effectively prevent forced labor from entering global supply chains. Unlike temporary trade measures, the Section 301 tariffs have no expiry date, making them a potentially long-term challenge for exporters. The tariff decision is backed by findings from the U.S. Department of Labor's Bureau of International Labor Affairs, which identifies several Indian sectors where child labor or bonded labor remains a major concern. The report highlights rice mills, stone quarries, and thread and yarn units in Tamil Nadu, citing ILO data that found over 1,000 families working in bonded labor in rice mills in one district, and nearly 500,000 workers trapped in debt bondage. It also flags forced labor risks in products including garments, tea, shrimp, footwear, carpets, fireworks, leather goods, glass bangles, sandstone, and rubber gloves. In Andhra Pradesh, the report alleges exploitative labor practices in the shrimp processing industry, while it also points to forced labor concerns in Assam's tea sector and Maharashtra's sugarcane fields. For Indian exporters, the immediate impact is an additional 10% duty on shipments to the U.S. unless products qualify for exemptions. While exporters avoided the steeper tariff, the new levy still raises costs and adds uncertainty at a time when India and the U.S., they are both negotiating a broader trade agreement. Industry bodies say sectors such as textiles, garments, gems and jewelry could face pressure, especially since the U.S. remains India's largest export market for textiles. Some exporters argue India still retains a competitive advantage because many rival countries face even higher tariffs, while others warn that the permanent nature of the Section 301 action could weigh on investment, sourcing decisions, as well as export growth if additional U.S. trade measures follow. Chinese Art Week has opened at New York's Lincoln Center, bringing a vibrant mix of folk traditions, contemporary dance, music, and cultural showcases to audiences in the heart of the city. Leave you with these visuals. More news and updates waiting on the other side. Thank you for watching.

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2: The Earth is sending distress signals. Wildfires, droughts, and melting glaciers. Can we reverse the damage? Explore the harrowing effects of climate change. It's a wake-up call, global emergency. Climate Tracker on We On World is One.
0: From the bustling trading floors of Wall Street to the vibrant exchanges of Asian stock markets, We On breaks it down for you to make sense of what's happening. 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We bring you all of this and more on World Business Watch.
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1: Campaigns, elections, alliances, controversies, and power play. 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A dedicated show with varied perspectives, expert take, citizens' voices, detailed ground reports, and in-depth coverage from political corridors of the world. 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
0: Where darkness hides behind every corner. Where the truth is stranger than fiction. A show that dives deep into the stories which shock and mystify. The victims, the accused, and the sinister flow. Crime.

0: But I think you can get a good package in a small thing also. Like,
1: I mean, for sure, we're sitting in one.
0: Yeah, we are.
2: The Mini has always punched above its weight. Its small size belies its significance in pop culture. It became an icon during the swinging 60s, and everyone from the Beatles to the British royal family to Steve McQueen drove one, a working class man's machine that became a pop icon. Proof that things don't have to be larger than life to make an impression.
1: If you had to choose things which you would prefer as mini or maxi, what would you do? What about your commute from your home to work?
0: Mini, any day.
1: And even if it's a car that you really like, and if the roads are really nice, wide and open?
0: So that changes the whole story, because if it's a nice car, I've got good roads, I don't mind taking the long way home.
2: This is Rovatri, an independent auto hack. Dhruv was in the rat race, working for what he calls traditional media, but decided to take the leap a year back and do his own thing. He's not doing badly at all. He's got a significant reach and big following. And he's a genuinely nice guy.
0: Okay, now I have one for you.
1: Okay.
0: If you had to choose between a maxi and a mini skirt, and there is a reference here just so that I'm not incriminated here, what would you choose?
1: I'm going to say a maxi skirt.
0: Okay, so your choice is your choice. But the thing is that the mini skirt was actually inspired from the Mini Cooper.
1: Was it?
0: It was. Just Google it. You'll get to know.
1: Oh, it turns out you weren't faffing after all.
0: Yeah, I don't.
1: That is so interesting. I wouldn't have ever guessed that.
2: In the 1960s, British designer Mary Quant named the mini skirt after the car that she adored. Not because it was small, but because it stood for the same thing, freedom. It was playful, it was unconventional, and it was unapologetically modern. The idea of independence has taken a completely different meaning. Today, it's less about what you drive and more about how you choose to work. For content creators like Dhruv, the traditional office has given way to a backpack and whatever happens to fit inside it.
0: See, this is the thing with solo content creators. This is my camera. That is a decibel meter, so I can see what the noise levels inside a car are, like when compared to the outside. It's liberating because I have my own.

0: boss.
1: Yes.
0: I get to do stuff on my own time.
1: Guys, I'm literally going in the bag of a content creator, and I'm just beginning to understand what it takes to step out of your house and be fully secure. Okay, I'm gonna need
0: Do you know what that is though?
1: Isn't that a headphone?
0: That's where you're wrong.
1: It's not?
0: No, it's not.
1: It looks like a headphone.
0: It's a fan.
1: No way. Can I try it on?
0: Yeah, please. Just press this and just wear it. Wear it on your neck. And it's gonna blow cool air on your cheeks.
1: Oh my god. Dhruv, I was not expecting to find this in your bag. And you know what's really interesting?
0: Oh, nice. Most of the people from the 90s, they grew up in an analog world. Cars, especially in India, they were very basic, very analog, and they had this character attached. The newer generation, they grew up with social media access, they grew up with phone access all the time. Even their classes have smart classes and cameras doing all the things all the time. And the interesting part is, manufacturers, the car makers, they know it.
2: Every generation ends up redefining independence in its own way. For millennials, it was choosing a career that looked different. For Gen Z, it's questioning almost everything that came before, from the 9 to 5 to the very idea of owning and driving a car. Somewhere along the way, cars became more and more electronic, more screens, more software, more things competing for your attention. Even this Mini has a huge OLED screen smack dab in the middle of the cockpit. But, and it's a big one, this Mini is still very much about what has always defined this car, the joy of changing direction. People have compared a Mini's handling and setup to a go-kart for decades. So naturally, we decided to find out just how true that still is.

0: Do you have any valuable tips for me?
1: So one thing that you have to remember is slow is smooth and smooth is fast.
0: Interesting. Where have I heard that before?
2: The Formula 11 go-kart track in Noida is one of the most exciting circuits for karting enthusiasts. You drive clockwise, and if you throttle through the left lane of the main straight, then you can hit speeds you can't on any other track in the NCR. Now, I'm not the fastest driver on the road, but put me on a track and I can acquit myself quite well. And I know this particular track quite well. And I've not let on any of that to Dhruv, and he probably isn't feeling any pressure. Time to go have some fun.
3: There's absolutely nothing like driving a car like this, the new Mini Cooper S, on a Monday morning to drive away the blues. I've been driving this car for about 15 days now. The last Mini Cooper S I drove was about 7-8 years back. That still had analog dials, gorgeous, gorgeous car. This one has this huge OLED screen in the middle. I believe it's the first round OLED screen of this size to feature in a car, and it's basically a control center for everything from Apple AirPlay to, you know, how the car behaves and navigation, the whole works. It's all here. It's not a practical car. There's nothing practical about it. It's low to the ground. It's got a stiff suspension, but it is just so much fun.
4: In 1959, Alec Isagonis drew this shape for an England rationing petrol. It was born necessary. It's been a fashion statement ever since. Wheels pushed right to the corners, that's not styling. That's the whole handling story in one detail. Maximum wheelbase, minimum overhang, go-kart geometry since 1959.
3: This is the Yamuna Expressway. So this is the road that goes from Delhi to Agra. And now back in the day when we had to, you know, push a car or get it to stretch its legs a bit, this is where we would come. This stretch of asphalt, what it lacks in drama, there are not too many turns. It makes up in quality of road surface. And now it's been extended all the way to Lucknow. It's not the only one either. In UP now you've got the Bundelkhand Expressway, you've got the Ganga Expressway, you've got the Purvanchal Expressway. You've got the Gorakhpur link, like this new circulatory system in India's most populous state. And that's all feeding into one central point, and that's where we are heading today. The Jewar International Airport. The first flights are scheduled to take off and land today. Today is June the 15th. So we figured, well, why not go and witness a momentous moment? UP's first international airport.

0: So we've arrived at Jewar Airport, and I think the first thing that you notice is that it's only about, it's less than a kilometer from the expressway, which is a game changer when it comes to connectivity. I think for people who live in Noida, who live in Ghaziabad, it's a no-brainer. But even if you live in South Delhi, I think if you're coming against the traffic in the morning, you'll get here in a trice. And if you are landing in the evening, you'll get back to South Delhi in absolutely no time. So, I mean, it's much closer than I expected. It only took us about 30 minutes.
1: Indigo 6E 2278 from Lucknow. Wheels down. And there was a little glamour on board as well. Gulpanag, actor and a qualified pilot herself, is quite chuffed to have been on the first flight.
2: As a pilot, as an aviation enthusiast, it gives me immense joy and pleasure to be part of India's aviation history, to be part of this inaugural commercial flight that landed into the Noida International Airport at Jewar. As somebody who's been a strong believer in the potential of Noida, as somebody who's invested early in Noida, I think for me it's a full circle to see the potential getting unlocked.

0: Mini Cooper S, 2 litres, 4 cylinders, turbocharged, 204 horsepower, 300 newton meters of torque, 0 to 100 in around 6.5 seconds. Well, actually, it takes a little less than that. 3 doors, 4 seats, 2 of them honest, and a price that starts around 45 lakh rupees before you've touched the options list. And you will touch the options list. Now, this all-new Mini isn't really all-new. Under the skin, it's a deep rework of the old car. Same basic platform, same engine family, retuned. Every panel on top, though, is fresh, and it's a better-looking car for it.
1: Alright, folks, so this is the interior of the Mini Cooper S. They've got this whole textile thing happening. It's actually quite cool, you know. This apparently recycled polyester. There are these projectors right here. Right now you can't see, but the cool design of light that comes on when you are driving around at night. So all you have really is this little console here. It's got this really nice tactile knob for volume. It's got this engine turn on off switch. And it's got this toggle switch to change, well, from reverse to neutral to park and to drive. The key fob is quite a big one. This is the key fob. Looks like this. Quite cool. But to turn it on, you need to turn it. It looks like a key. There you go. That's all you can do in this car. There are no paddle shifters. There's obviously no gear shift. So you can't really do much with the gearbox or the engine or how the car is set up, except by changing what they call experiences. This is the knob for that. Then there's core, which is normal. Then you've got go-kart, balance, timeless, and so forth. So this OLED display, 9.4, 9.5 inches, I think is the centerpiece of this car.
0: There's no instrument cluster, none. Just a dinner plate of OLED in the middle of the dash. Doing duty is

0: pedo, infotainment, mood board, and occasionally cinema screen. It's the 1959 center dial, reborn as a tablet.
1: Everything that happens, anything that you want to do, you got to go here. Now, it works really well in most cases, except in some like, well, the aircon. Now, it's hidden here. So, you know, when you're driving, to try and do this and change it, it's a little unwieldy. You know, it's not ideal. But for everything else, this thing has a lot of drama. It's very high res. You can change exterior lighting. You can get computer navigation. You can connect to AirPlay. You've got a personal assistant, which is a doggy. There's CarPlay, there's journey data, telephone. Basically, all the information and all the settings are right here. That's where it's at. You've got a very cool... I really like this because it's a vertical setup for your wireless charging. It kind of like, you know, it keeps the phone stuck there. It doesn't move around too much. It's quite neat. You've got a heads-up display. So this Mini has no dials here, which is a bit like the first Mini that came out. I think even that didn't have any dials, but that was on account of cost saving. This is just because, well, just because. But if you do want to see what speeds you're doing, etc., you get a heads-up display. This is, however, optional. In a 45 lakh rupee car, a heads-up display is optional. So are these Harman Kardon speakers. This car isn't about creature comfort, although the seats are supremely comfortable. As a matter of fact, this car is supremely comfortable compared to its predecessors.
0: Front seats, snug, supportive, all day comfortable. Though electric adjustment is, you guessed it, optional. Behind them, seats for two adults who like you enough to forgive you. And the boot, about 210 litres. The dual pane sunroof up top is doing real work, keeping all of this from feeling small. Verdict on practicality? It has none. And it's never pretended otherwise. And that honesty is half the Mini's charm.
1: Somebody said that if you don't look back and admire the car after you've parked it, you know, then you're driving the wrong car. But that's the yardstick. I think the Mini Cooper and I are made for each other. I mean, nobody really makes a premium hot hatch anymore. So yes, people who spend this kind of money have, you know, a plethora of choice in the market. But the Mini Cooper S is a car that's one of a kind. And considering that after this, every single Cooper is going to be electric, this one is going to remain unique till the end of time.

The Mini is just the right size. It threads gaps the SUVs can only honk at and parks where they circle. Now, whether it's worth 45 lakh rupees is a question about you, not the car. Ask any auto enthusiast and they'll tell you it's charming, it's flawed, it has a stiff ride, it has a tight back seat, and it has very expensive options. It also won't let you shift gears, but they'd love to have one. And that's the story in a nutshell. This is the BSA Scrambler 650. Now, we can talk about BSA's heritage, and there's a lot we can say about this motorcycle, but all of that comes later. I'd like you to take 30 seconds to just look at this motorcycle.

This is by far the most good-looking scrambler motorcycle that you can buy in India today. It looks better than the Royal Enfield Bear 650, and it certainly looks better than the Triumph Scrambler 900. The Scrambler rides on the same bones as the Gold Star, but it has a bigger front wheel, a taller suspension, wider bars, knobbly tires. You know, the full retro Scrambler costume. Let's start with what it is. At the heart sits a 652cc single liquid cooled twin cam, 4 valves, 2 spark plugs. And here's the trivia that veteran bikers in India will find most interesting. This engine is a direct descendant of the old Rotax single that powered BMW's F650, the Funduro. Remember that motorcycle? It's not the same engine, it's been reworked completely, but that's where it comes from.

comes from. So, by common consent, we are looking at one of the best-looking machines in its class. Clean, simple, unfussy, with just enough detail on the engine to disguise that radiator. After 2 weeks of riding this thing, we can vouch for its head-turning ability. This is a single, which is possibly more retro than a twin will ever be. And it behaves like one. A warm, thumpy, unhurried beat that turns even a gentle ride into an event. On paper, it's 45 horsepower, which is modest for a 650. But the fueling is spot on. The throttle is clean. And as long as you stay below 100 km per hour, this is a genuinely happy, charming motorcycle. Push past that though, and the compromises show. There are only 5 gears, not the 6 you now expect, and you keep stabbing for a 6th that just isn't there. Sit at a steady 110-120 on the highway and the engine feels buzzy and a little stressed. You feel it through the pegs, the seat and the bars. You could probably take it to about 150-160 flat out, but it has no interest in living there. This is a bike that wants the back roads, not the expressway. Now these handlebars sit right on top of the 19-inch front wheel, and that does affect the way it steers. It is a dirt pattern Pirelli, which is great, but the bike does want to fall into corners, so you end up overcorrecting. In a day or so, you do adjust, and those wide bars do start to feel a little reassuring, but the feel that you have on the Gold Star is lacking. There's no hiding the mass either. At 218 kgs wet, it's a heavy bike, and it feels heavy. The suspension is where it falls short. Basic forks, twin shocks, thumps over potholes and runs out of travel on the bad stuff. The brakes are the opposite, a genuine Brembo caliper on the big front disc with real power. ABS is standard, but it's an old school system that cuts in slowly. And despite the scrambler looks and the knobbly tires, this isn't a real off-roader. Day to day, it's a mixed bag. And that wide handlebar doesn't really transmit feedback from the tire. The single sips fuel, about 25 to the liter, but the tank is a skimpy 12 liters, so if you are out on the highway, you will be looking for a pump before 200 kilometers are up. There's no wind protection, so long hauls will get tiring. The mirrors blur at speed, and that LED dash just washes out in sunlight, much like the YSD Roadster, and the indicators don't self-cancel. Now, none of this is a deal-breaker, but all of it does tell you that this bike was built for short, stylish rides, not big mileage. The flat seat, for the record, is more comfortable than it looks. At 820mm, this is a tall motorcycle, and riders shorter than 5'7", 5'8", will find it hard to keep a reassuring foot on the ground. Try throwing it about town and the motorcycle doesn't feel as composed as you'd like. Handling isn't great, but the styling, the details, the paint job, the high front mudguard. This is a good looking, characterful, affordable motorcycle to wear one of the great names in motorcycling. By that yardstick, it does make a real case for itself. In India, the Scrambler 650 starts at around 3.25 lakh, and that makes it the cheapest 650 of its kind. Undercutting the bear it was built to fight, the Enfield is more polished, it's a better sorted motorcycle, but the BSA is, well, more value for money, and it carries a romantic badge. And it looks fantastic. It's a motorcycle you buy with your eyes and your heart. And on those terms, the Scrambler works just fine.

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1: Where darkness hides behind every corner. Where the truth is stranger than fiction. A show that dives deep into the stories which shock and mystify. The victims, the accused, and the sinister plot. Prime Prime is your front row seat to darkness.
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3: The Earth is sending distress signals. Wildfires, droughts, and melting glaciers. 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Explore the harrowing effects of climate change. 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
9: bustling trading floors of Wall Street, to the vibrant exchanges of Asian stock markets. We On breaks it down for you to make sense of what's happening. 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We bring you all of this and more on World Business Watch.
0: We On, India's global voice. 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World is One.
1: Where darkness hides behind every corner. Where the truth is stranger than fiction. A show that dives deep into the stories which shock and mystify. The victims, the accused, and the sinister plot. Prime Prime is your front row seat to darkness.
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0: Welcome back. You're watching Beyond World is One. I'm Kripa. A quick look at the headlines first.
1: The first demand, pehli demand, is that the education minister, who is corrupt, incompetent, misaligned, has to be sacked.
0: Congress leader Rahul Gandhi claims the government is considering moving Education Minister Dharmendra Pradhan to another ministry amid CJP-led student protests demanding his removal from the cabinet instead.

Security tightened across Delhi with additional barricades and extra police deployed as CJP and government are set to hold third round of talks today and authorities brace for larger crowds at Neet People League protests.

Clashes break out between police and protesters in Patna during statewide shutdown over NEET paper leak issue and alleged police action against students. Demonstrators demand resignation of Union Education Minister Dharmendra Pradhan. Romania shoots down a drone that enters its airspace for the second consecutive day near the Danube Delta close to Ukraine. The military says an F-16 fighter jet intercepted the drone amid repeated incursions since Russia's invasion. Houthi rebels claim a missile attack on Saudi Arabia's Jizan as tensions escalate in West Asia. The development comes as U.S. President Donald Trump weighs possible strikes on Iran after days of U.S. military action against Tehran. UN Secretary General Antonio Guterres arrives in Syria for a three-day visit, the first by a UN chief since before the civil war. He is expected to reaffirm UN support for Syria's political transition under its new leadership. More than 20,000 people evacuated and railway services suspended in southern China as Typhoon Noel approaches, bringing warnings of heavy rain and strong winds. Alert issued ahead of expected landfall near Guangdong and Hong Kong. More than 160,000 people evacuated in France and Spain as severe wildfires spread near Madrid and Bordeaux. France mobilizes additional resources, including military support, as authorities warn blaze threatens populated areas as well as tourist regions. Prime Minister Narendra Modi has thanked the youth for their positive response to his Instagram video on paper leaks in a late-night message over Instagram. And this comes as CJP and the government, they are set to hold the third round of talks today at 3:30 p.m. local time amid continuing protests over NEET paper leak. Prime Minister Modi lauded the young people for their insightful suggestions and said that his relationship with the youngsters will only grow stronger. Prime Minister Modi has

0: Earlier promised more action in paper leak cases, saying that paper leak is not an ordinary issue. In the meantime, activist Sonam Wangchuk has released a new video message saying he did not cut any deal with the government and ended his hunger strike, fearing a crackdown against students at Jantar Mantar. Leader of the opposition, Rahul Gandhi, has lambasted the government over the paper leak row and the mishandling of protests. In a sharp attack, Gandhi said that students have three different demands, most important of which was sacking the education minister, Pradhan. In the past 48 hours, CJP delegation has met with government representatives led by JP Nadda at the Constitution Club. After the meeting, CJP leaders said that government agreed to compensate kin of NEET paper leak suicide victims and withdraw cases on protesters who took part in CJP's parliament march. While Union Cabinet has approved a draft paper leak amendment bill to ensure strict punishment for paper leaks, National Testing Agency has sacked 47 officials. The CJP-led protest is now in its 36th day and has showed no sign of slowing down. A large crowd is expected on both Saturday and Sunday at Jantar Mantar as the cockroach movement is firm on one demand: Education Minister Dharmendra Pradhan's resignation. The security remains tight in and around the protest site. An attempt is being made to restrict the protesters to the Jantar Mantar area. Even 18 metro stations remain closed until further notice, while Connaught Place Market remains shut due to safety advisories. Delhi police has also installed 6-layered barricade setup on Sansad Marg and Jai Singh Marg using iron rods and welding. The decision came after some protesters were seen rolling down barricades erected by the police. On the other hand, reports have suggested that over 2,500 individuals with criminal backgrounds were present at Jantar Mantar during the protests. Sources suggest that the facial recognition system deployed by the Delhi police caught criminals infiltrating the crowd and targeting the police using sharp-edged weapons. To give us the latest updates on the story, Principal Correspondent Dharamjot Kaur is joining us live now. Dharamjot, what are the protests looking like? Are they growing in strength or are they losing momentum?
1: Well, Kripa, it's safe to say it's definitely not losing momentum. In fact, there has been a call put out for a candle march on Sunday evening across the country. And we're also looking at protests not happening just at central Delhi, in and around Jantar Mantar, but also in other parts of India. And so the protest is definitely not losing momentum. The demands also remain intact, especially the biggest sticking point and point of contention, which has been the resignation of the education minister. So all of those things are still very much in place. There is, of course, another critical meeting that is supposed to happen in about 2.5 hours from now between the top government leaders and the representatives of the Cockroach Janata Party. And this is after the meeting that was held on Friday afternoon, at which both government and CJP said that they've had talks in a positive environment. But of course, the resignation of Dharmendra Pradhan is still an issue and a question that remains unanswered. And it's also the reason why no other talks are moving forward with respect to the overall education, overall structural reform of India's education system. So it's an important day today. It's also an equally important day on Monday, when the second week of the Parliament monsoon session begins. And with respect to what political parties say, with respect to what the government says, and whether or not any real debate on the issue of India's education system really takes place. So the next few days are going to be very critical, not just with respect to where this movement or this protest is headed, but also with respect to what kind of other changes the government announces or introduces. We have seen a few of them in the past couple of days. We've seen late night announcements. We've seen people being sacked. We've seen the education secretary being replaced. But as far as the demonstrators are concerned, that is not enough for them. They're still very, very defiant on the education minister's resignation. So again, a very few interesting days ahead. The next couple of hours and the meeting that happens will also give us an insight into where this entire thing is headed.
0: Thank you, Dharamjot. A crucial weekend coming ahead indeed, with larger expected crowds and even an anticipation building over the center's response. We'll have to wait and watch how it eventually folds out. Appreciate you joining us.

0: A Russian drone strike on Ukraine's Sumy region killed two people, while another attack in Zaporizhia left one person injured. The strikes came after a Russian missile attack near Kyiv that killed at least 10 people and wounded nearly 100. In the latest development, Ukrainian officials claimed that a post office was attacked in a jet-powered drone strike in a residential area. One of those killed in the attack was a 49-year-old man, while the identity of the second victim has not yet been established. This follows a deadly ballistic missile strike in the Ukrainian capital, Kyiv. The Russian strike on a defense industry expo killed at least 10 people and injured nearly 100 others. The attack occurred just a day after Ukrainian President Volodymyr Zelensky met senior executives from major American defense contractor Raytheon in Kyiv. Raytheon manufactures the Patriot air defense system, which Ukraine relies on to intercept Russian ballistic missiles. The company has not confirmed whether any of its employees were present at the event, and Ukrainian officials said at least 27 homes and 44 vehicles were also damaged in the Russian attack. Ukraine's President Zelensky said Russia could launch new missile strikes over the next 48 hours. He warned that Moscow has prepared missiles for a new massive strike on Ukraine. He also added that intelligence indicated Russia intended to increase its troop numbers in the coming days.
1: We know from intelligence sources and our partners that the Russians have prepared missiles for a new massive strike against Ukraine. This strike could happen today. Preliminary information indicates it will occur within the next 48 hours. Please stay safe and pay attention to air raid sirens.
0: Meanwhile, emergency crews are carrying out rescue and bomb disposal operations in the eastern Ukrainian city of Slovyansk. This comes after Russian forces struck the city center with guided aerial bombs, which had wounded at least 16 people, including a child. At a time when Ukraine is being battered by Russian strikes, the Zelensky administration is facing protests over the removal of former defense minister Mykhailo Fedorov. The protests demanding the return of the former defense minister, they have entered their second week, and experts say the issue is spiraling into a political crisis for the Ukrainian government. Furthermore, Russian Foreign Minister Sergei Lavrov has claimed that U.S. has changed its position on Anchorage agreements. According to him, statements made by U.S. Secretary of State Marco Rubio, they indicate that Washington has changed its attitude towards the previous agreements reached in Alaska.
2: Our conscience is clear. As you know, the boy's word, the boy said, the boy did. We said, and we are ready. From the U.S. side, the approach has already been modified, judging by Rubio's quote, but the task set by Putin in June 2024, as he repeatedly emphasized, will be fulfilled.
0: Now, Israeli Prime Minister Benjamin Netanyahu is all set to meet U.S. President Donald Trump at the White House on Tuesday. His visit comes as the war in West Asia enters its second phase, with disagreements between Netanyahu and Trump, whom he has referred to as his greatest friend, remaining at a peak. Netanyahu's meeting with Trump is also set to coincide with the funeral of Republican Senator Lindsey Graham, who was one of the staunchest supporters of Israel. Tuesday's visit will be Netanyahu's seventh at the White House in Trump's second term. The two leaders were closely aligned when Trump returned to the White House, launching a joint war against Iran in late February that both sides initially hailed as a success. Let us remind you that Netanyahu has had the most number of formal meetings with President Trump, more than any other leaders in the world, since the latter assumed office. However, tensions spilled into the public domain in April when Trump, during a New York Post interview, used expletives against Netanyahu and said he had kept him out of jail. The remarks came as Netanyahu launched fresh attacks in Lebanon just hours after a deal was signed to reduce hostilities in the country. Israel opposed the memorandum as it sustained military operations in Lebanon, repeatedly threatened to undermine diplomatic initiatives. And at the same time, the Trump administration has been leading talks between Lebanon and Israel, focused on ending the conflict without his

Hezbollah's involvement. The alliance continues to remain strained over the handling of the Iran war that has cost the Trump administration $37.5 billion, according to the Pentagon. Now, the month-long negotiations brokered by Pakistan fell flat after Trump vowed massive attacks on Iran and deployed B-1 bombers in the region. The U.S. Central Command claimed it carried out one of the deadliest attacks in the second phase of the war. More than 12 sites were targeted across seven Iranian provinces, including multiple locations in Khuzestan, Hormozgan, Markazi, and Gilan. The extensive damage points to the possible use of strategic bombers. Iran has retaliated by launching fire against U.S. assets in Jordan, Kuwait, and Bahrain. Amid the ambush, three U.S. soldiers were killed in a base in Jordan, and one was killed in Iraq last week.

0: The International Criminal Court has removed its chief prosecutor, Karim Khan, from office after member states voted to dismiss him over allegations of serious misconduct and a breach of duty. Karim Khan, a British barrister who served as ICC prosecutor since 2021, faced allegations of sexual misconduct involving a female ICC staff member who worked as his assistant. The alleged victim, a Malaysian lawyer, alleged that the unwanted conduct escalated and resulted in physical assault. Khan stepped back from his duties in May 2025 after an inquiry was launched the previous year. He has denied all allegations, calling the claims entirely false. In a secret ballot at the United Nations headquarters in New York, 82 of 125 ICC members voted in favor of his dismissal. Khan's lawyer says he will challenge the decision, calling the process unfair and unlawful.
1: The Assembly has decided by majority of 82 state parties that the elected official prosecutor Karim Khan committed serious misconduct and a serious breach of duty under Article 46(1) of the Rome Statute, and to remove the elected official prosecutor Karim Khan from office under Article 46, paragraph 2b of the Rome Statute.
0: Karim Khan's dismissal immediately triggers the election process for a new ICC prosecutor who is not expected to be voted in before next year. The United States has welcomed Karim Khan's removal, saying the decision will not change its stance on the International Criminal Court. U.S., which is not a member of the ICC, has previously imposed sanctions on court officials, including Khan, over the ICC's actions involving Israeli leaders and its past investigation into U.S. troops in Afghanistan. Shifting our focus to Brazil now, President Luiz Inácio Lula da Silva has called for a robust armed forces ahead of the presidential election in October this year. The Brazilian president visited the Avebras airspace facility in Sao Paulo. The Brazilian defense company has recently resumed production of missiles, rockets, and aerospace technology. Despite being one of the key players in the Brazilian defense production sector, it halted functioning 3 years back after facing financial crisis and workers' strike. With this visit, President Lula has sent a message towards the need for homegrown defense equipment and a well-equipped armed force. While interacting to the workers at the facility, the president said he wants armed forces that are well-prepared, well-trained, and adequately staffed to protect the country. He also stressed the need to ensure the military has the equipment required to defend Brazil effectively. One of the top research institutes of Brazil has released a poll ahead of the presidential election scheduled in October this year. The poll projected that Lula would defeat opposition Senator Flavio Bolsonaro, the son of former President Jair Bolsonaro. The survey showed that Lula is leading by 48% to 43%.

0: A Mozambique-flagged LPG tanker carrying 30 crew members came under attack and issued a distress call near the Strait of Hormuz. The vessel named Disha was hit by an unknown missile near the Strait of Hormuz. The Embassy of India in Iran confirmed the incident involving the LPG tanker Disha. It said all 28 Indian crew members aboard the vessel were safe following the attack in Iranian territorial waters. The embassy said it has been maintaining active contact with local authorities to ensure the crew's well-being. According to Reuters, audio recordings from a public VHF radio channel showed a caller identified by a seafarer as a U.S. military operator repeatedly warning a merchant vessel that it was non-compliant for continuing toward Iranian waters. A later recording captured a vessel identifying itself as Disha, reporting that it had come under attack. India has repeatedly asserted that the deliberate strikes on maritime crew members, non-military vessels, and crucial infrastructure are entirely unacceptable. The incident came amid heightened tensions in the region, with maritime traffic around the Strait of Hormuz facing security risks. U.S. forces have recently resumed the naval blockade against vessels transiting to and from Iranian ports as well as coastal areas. Formula One is set for its final race before the annual summer break, with this weekend's Hungarian Grand Prix with Kimi Antonelli in pole position for the championship. All eyes will be on Lewis Hamilton and Russell. Just 1 week after the Belgian GP, we are back for one more race before the summer break. Championship leader Kimi Antonelli has been outstanding this season, but still believes his team Mercedes has a lot of improvements to make. Antonelli leads the standings with 6 race wins this season, the most recent coming in Belgium.
1: I think on execution-wise, we've done a great job with the team. Even with myself, I'm happy. But of course, still a weekend to go where we want to finish well in order to go on summer break happy.
0: Antonelli's Mercedes teammate George Russell had a poor outing in Belgium, pushing him further back in the Drivers' Championship. Russell is now third in the standings.
2: We think we've got on top of the issues that we had in Spa and should be easy to resolve. We hope and we think we've got on top of it, so feeling more positive.
0: Fellow title contender and 7-time champion Lewis Hamilton too believes that he and his side have a lot to work to do to challenge for the title. Hamilton finished third in the first practice session on Friday. We looked at some of the top stories, but here's a quick look also at the images drawing our attention from around the world. Thank you for watching. Stay tuned to We On World is One.

0: The Earth is sending distress signals. Wildfires, droughts, and melting glaciers. 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Explore the harrowing effects of climate change. It's a wake-up call, global emergency. 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
4: Where darkness hides behind every corner. Where the truth is stranger than fiction. A show that dives deep into the stories which shock and mystify. The victims, the accused, and the sinister plot. 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

Welcome back. You're tuned into Beyond World is One. I'm Kripa, and we're getting you the latest global developments. Let's start with the headlines. Security tightened across Delhi with additional barricades and extra police deployed as CJP and government are set to hold third round of talks today and authorities brace for larger crowds at Neet Paper Leak protests. Houthi rebels claim a missile attack on Saudi Arabia's Jizan as tensions escalate in West Asia. The development comes as U.S. President Donald Trump weighs possible strikes on Iran after days of U.S. military action against Tehran.

0: UN Secretary General Antonio Guterres arrives in Syria for a three-day visit, the first by a UN chief since before the civil war. He is expected to reaffirm UN support for Syria's political transition under its new leadership.
1: Sitting at the table, we were talking about it. I said, I think, you know, it's White House correspondence, so I don't see any reason why you wouldn't be able to use that. It's going to be very large and very beautiful and very safe, and that's what you need. So I was thrilled to see that after witnessing the attack, even Democrat Senator John Fetterman told his fellow Democrats to drop the Trump derangement syndrome and build the White House ballroom.
0: Donald Trump jokes about seeking another term at the White House Correspondents' Association dinner, despite constitutional limits. The remarks came 3 months after the event was disrupted by an alleged assassination attempt. More than 160,000 people evacuated in France and Spain as severe wildfires spread near Madrid and Bordeaux. France mobilizes additional resources, including military support, as authorities warn blaze threatens populated areas and tourist regions.

Soil collapse buries a house in China's Shanxi province, killing 5 people and injuring 3 others. Rescue teams recover all 8 trapped residents, while more than 550 personnel join the emergency response. President Trump says the U.S. will launch a Section 301 investigation into the European Union after it fined Google about $1 billion. Trump called the penalty legal and warned the EU would face consequences.

0: Prime Minister Narendra Modi has thanked the youth for their positive response to his Instagram video on paper leaks in a late-night message over Instagram. This comes as CJP and the government are set to hold the third round of talks today at 3:30 p.m. local time amid continuing protests over neat paper leak. Prime Minister Modi lauded the young people for their insightful suggestions and said that his relationship with the youngsters will only grow stronger. Prime Minister Modi had earlier promised more action in paper leak cases, saying that paper leak is not an ordinary issue.
1: Thank you, friends. Kal der raat aapse milne ka mauka mil gaya.

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1: Union Cabinet has approved draft People League Amendment Bill to ensure strict punishment for paper leaks. National Testing Agency has even sacked 47 officials. On Friday, CJP delegation met with government representatives led by JP Nadda at the Constitution Club. And after the meeting, CJP leaders said that government has agreed to compensate kin of NEET paper leak suicide victims and even withdraw cases on protesters who took part in CJP's parliament march. In the meantime, activist Sona Mwangchuk has released a new video message saying he did not cut any deal with the government and ended his hunger strike fearing a crackdown against students at Jantar Mantar.
2: 26 din bhookha rehne ke baad jisme ki mere 11 kilo sharir khatam ho chuka hai, muscles chale gaye hain, organ aur dimag par irreversible damage लगभग होने के कागार पर पहुंचा है, और वो भी लद्दाख की कड़कती ठंड से दिल्ली की तपती धूप में बैठकर ये सब करने के बाद क्या मुझे किसी से कैरेक्टर सर्टिफिकेट लेनी होगी कि मेरा अनशन कितना पवित्र था? 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
1: The CJP-led protest is now in its 36th day and has showed no sign of slowing down. A large crowd is expected on Saturday and Sunday at Jantar Mantar as the cockroach movement is firm on one demand: Education Minister Dharmendra Pradhan's resignation. According to the CJP, the centre has sought time till today afternoon over the resignation demand. The security remains tight in and around the protest site. An attempt is being made to restrict the protesters to the Jantar Mantar area and 18 metro stations. They remain closed until further notice, while Connaught Place Market remains shut due to safety advisories. Delhi Police has also installed 6-layered barricade setup on Sansad Marg and Jai Singh Marg, using iron rods and welding. The decision came after some protesters were seen rolling down barricades erected by the police. On the other hand, reports have suggested that over 2,500 individuals with criminal backgrounds were present at Jantar Mantar during the protests. Sources suggest that the facial recognition system deployed by the Delhi police caught criminals infiltrating the crowd and targeting the police using sharp-edged weapons. Moving on, U.S. President Donald Trump has stated that he has not yet decided whether to authorize major military strikes against Iran, noting that Iran is approaching negotiations with greater seriousness. Despite these diplomatic signals, U.S. carried out strikes in the southwestern Iranian city of Ahvaz. Iran has responded by targeting U.S. military assets in the Gulf, triggering air raid sirens in Bahrain. As tensions in West Asia escalate, U.S. military says it disabled a tanker ship attempting to evade a blockade on Iranian ports after the crew ignored repeated warnings. U.S. Central Command said forces fired into the vessel's engine room, stopping it from continuing toward Iran. Officials said the ship is no longer heading toward Iranian waters. In southwestern Iran, explosions were reported in the city of Ahvaz. After U.S. missile strikes, Iranian state media said 4 people were killed and 5 others injured. Meanwhile, air raid sirens sounded in Bahrain as regional tensions continue to rise. The Interior Ministry urged citizens and residents to remain calm and move to the nearest safe location amid ongoing concerns over attacks linked to the Iran conflict. Meanwhile, Yemen's Iran-backed Houthi rebels say they launched a missile attack on the southern Saudi city of Jizan in response to recent Saudi strikes.

0: effects on Houthi positions in Yemen. Saudi Arabia had earlier issued brief warnings to residents in Jizan and Yanbu after the Houthis threatened retaliation against the kingdom. Well, regional tensions, they have also spread to key shipping routes, with a Saudi vessel reportedly hit in the Red Sea, sustaining minor hull damage days after Houthis announced a maritime blockade targeting Saudi-linked shipping. In retaliation, Saudi Arabia launched strikes on Houthi targets in Yemen, reportedly injuring two people. The United Nations has expressed deep concern over the escalating violence, warning that attacks on commercial shipping could further destabilize the region and disrupt global trade. UN Secretary General Antonio Guterres, through his spokesperson, has urged the Houthis to halt attacks on commercial shipping.
1: Secretary General is deeply alarmed by the resumption of Houthi attacks on commercial vessels transiting in the Red Sea and the renewed threats to maritime navigation. The Secretary General calls for an immediate de-escalation and urges Houthis to refrain from any further attacks or other escalatory actions.
0: Speaking at the White House, Trump emphasized that while the U.S. is prepared to escalate, a diplomatic solution remains his preferred option. His remarks come amid reports of high-level security meetings and continued U.S. strikes on Iranian targets.
2: Look, we're talking to them right now. I think they're getting more and more serious as the days go by, for maybe the obvious reason. But we are talking to them right now. Look, there are two ways. I consider that the smarter way, but the other is probably the easier way, doing what we're doing. There's a military exit where we just keep going just the way we are, and we can even make it a heavier dose, and it's knocking out everything they have. Or there's a smarter strategy, and that's you make a deal, and they want to make a deal. I just don't think they're ready yet.
0: Meanwhile, Iranian Foreign Minister Abbas Araghchi rejected U.S. pressure and threats, speaking on the sidelines of the Shanghai Cooperation Organization meeting in Kyrgyzstan. He said Iran would not bow to threats and would continue to defend its national interest.
3: We fear no one, nor do we back down from any threat until our goals are realized and the rightful demands of the people of Iran are fulfilled. It is natural that we continue our movement.
0: At least four Palestinians and two Israeli soldiers have been killed in a shooting incident in the occupied West Bank. The Israeli military announced it was launching an operation in the area after the violence. The exact circumstances of Friday's incident remain unclear, with both sides presenting their own version. But Israeli media reports and local Palestinian officials suggested that a group of settlers entered village of Tel in northern West Bank and were confronted by residents who were fearful of an attack. Palestinian Health Ministry said Israeli soldiers shot and killed all four Palestinians, while the military reported the deaths of two soldiers, one of whom was a settler in a local defense squad. It further said that two other Israelis and four more Palestinians were wounded in the attack.
4: It is clear that the Israeli occupation committed a crime. It is a big crime to kill four martyrs in the village of Tal in cold blood. Also, the occupation refused to hold the funeral during daytime in a normal procession, but even in this detail, the occupation pressed on the families and ordered that they should be buried after midnight with limited number of relatives.
0: A funeral was held in the West Bank for the deceased member of the Israel's Quick Reaction Force. IDF said that the man was part of the squad dispatched to the scene of a violent confrontation. Now, in retaliation, the Israeli military has launched an extensive counter-terror operation in West Bank. The Israeli military said that a temporary closure was imposed on the city of Nablus and the Tel area, while Israeli troops set up roadblocks and pursued the assailants. It said it is conducting a manhunt for Palestinians suspected of attacking Israelis and that it had apprehended two during a raid in Nablus. The shooting also led to a settler attack in West Bank Sara town, which is located a few kilometers away from the original incident. According to reports, dozens of Israeli settlers targeted the town and set fire to greenhouses and vehicles. Following the incident, Israeli Prime Minister

0: Benjamin Netanyahu ordered the establishment of new settler outposts in the occupied West Bank. He vowed to act with full force against the terrorists and those who orchestrate and sponsor them. Netanyahu also held a security consultation as Finance Minister Smotrich and called for establishing a new settlement outpost at the site of the attack.
1: The villages of Tel and Iraq Burin, which are near the Gilad farm where the attack that claimed the life of Benayahu Mela took place today, and likewise the village of Beit Furik near the Abraham farm where Itamar Cohen was stabbed yesterday, are villages from which terrorism repeatedly emerges. These villages need to look exactly like the refugee camps in Nablus and Tulkarm. It is necessary to evacuate the population there for their protection and to clear these villages of terrorist infrastructure.
0: Around 700,000 Israeli settlers live among 3.4 million Palestinians in the West Bank and East Jerusalem. A UN inquiry released last month found that Israeli authorities were directly involved in settler attacks that have killed, injured, and displaced Palestinians in the West Bank. Shifting our focus to the United States now, President Donald Trump returned to the White House Correspondents' Dinner 3 months after an assassination attempt forced the original event to be canceled. Held at the Waldorf Astoria, the rescheduled event brought Trump face-to-face with journalists after years of tension between the president and the press. Senior administration officials like War Secretary Pete Hegseth, Homeland Security Secretary Mark Wayne Mullen, Interior Secretary Doug Burgum, and many others were also present. Trump opened his speech by reflecting on the April attack that interrupted the original dinner, saying that the show must go on.
2: This amount was learned about security and about other things, the dangers of what we all do. But just like my presidency, the second time is always better. It's always better. And the third time will be better yet.
0: Also revived talks of extending his time in office, hinting at a third term despite constitutional limits. He held up a Trump 2028 cap and teased another presidential run before admitting that he was joking.
2: We are all doing good together. That's why tonight, to show just how much I care about the press, and I want to save your ratings, I'm pleased to announce my intention to, and this is somewhat of a scoop, my intention to run for a fourth term as President of the United States. I will be doing that. I will be having an official. In fact, I think I have. Yeah. I won three times. Now I'm going to do it again.
0: The hour-long speech also shifted toward his familiar political targets. Trump accused the media of hostility toward him, criticized Democratic opponents, and mocked what he called Trump derangement syndrome. The White House Correspondents' Dinner returned, remember, in Washington, but under very different circumstances. This time, security was significantly increased. Police and National Guard units secured surrounding roads. Guests went through identification checks, and Secret Service officials monitored arrivals. Now, U.S. President Donald Trump has also claimed that Venezuela is not yet ready for an election. However, he credited acting President Delcy Rodriguez for the progress the country has made, especially on the oil production front.
3: And they were absolutely dying. They were in such trouble. And now Venezuela is becoming extremely successful. They're taking in billions of dollars, selling millions and millions of barrels of oil. And we're getting some, and they're getting some, and everybody's making a lot. And it was dead before we got there. So it's been an incredible relationship. They're not ready yet for the elections, but at some point they will be, and we're going to be standing right on top of it.
0: Trump's comments came as he was asked when Venezuela will hold elections after U.S. forces toppled President Nicolas Maduro in January this year.

0: Trump claims the U.S. has brought economic benefits to Venezuela. However, he did not elaborate or mention the devastation of recent major earthquakes there. Meanwhile, Venezuelans attended a mass on Friday in Caracas to pray for the victims of the deadly double earthquakes. The death toll due to the quakes has risen to 5,398. Worshippers gathered to mark 1 month since the tragedy. An interim president, Delcy Rodriguez, called for a moment of silence at the public event.
1: Fear, anxiety, and uncertainty are still evident among people, and above all, concern over how they should deal with the consequences of the loss of life, the injured, and material losses. That uncertainty is reflected in people as a kind of feeling of sorrow and uncertainty.
2: My family is still trapped under the rubble in Tower C of the Luisa Cáceres de Arizmendi housing complex. We have a small group of four young men who are volunteer rescue workers. They came to help a neighboring family, and thank God they've been able to help us recover some of the many bodies that are there. There are approximately 40 people on the ground floor alone.
0: The World Bank earlier this week estimated a direct physical damage cost of $19.6 billion, but rebuilding could be twice that much or more. Separately, Venezuela has announced the start of its permanent withdrawal from the International Criminal Court, or ICC. ICC is conducting an ongoing investigation into alleged crimes against humanity committed since 2017 under the government of ousted President Nicolas Maduro. Venezuela has formally notified the United Nations of its irrevocable decision. The government has even justified the move by alleging a geographical bias within the court. Venezuela's foreign minister claimed the court disproportionately targets nations in the global south, specifically across Africa and Latin America. The United States has imposed a new 10% tariff on imports from India under Section 301 of the Trade Act of 1974, and this is citing concerns over the enforcement of laws against goods produced using forced labor. The move is part of a broader trade action targeting 60 economies. Initially, India was expected to face a 12.5% tariff. But the rate was lowered after New Delhi amended its foreign trade policy to prohibit the import of goods made using forced labor. The U.S. says the tariffs are aimed at countries that have failed to effectively prevent forced labor from entering global supply chains. Unlike temporary trade measures, the Section 301 tariffs have no expiry date, making them a potentially long-term challenge for exporters. The tariff decision is backed by findings from the U.S. Department of Labor's Bureau of International Labor Affairs, which identifies several Indian sectors where child labor or bonded labor remains a major concern. The report highlights rice mills, stone quarries, and thread and yarn units in Tamil Nadu, citing ILO data that found over 1,000 families working in bonded labor in rice mills in one district, and nearly 500,000 workers trapped in debt bondage. It also flags forced labor risks in products including garments, tea, shrimp, footwear, carpets, fireworks, leather goods, glass bangles, sandstone, and rubber gloves. In Andhra Pradesh, the report alleges exploitative labor practices in the shrimp processing industry, while it also points to forced labor concerns in Assam's tea sector and Maharashtra's sugarcane fields. For Indian exporters, the immediate impact is an additional 10% duty on shipments to the U.S. unless products qualify for exemptions. While exporters avoided the steeper tariff, the new levy still raises costs and adds uncertainty at a time when India and the U.S., they are both negotiating a broader trade agreement. Industry bodies say sectors such as textiles, garments, gems and jewelry could face pressure, especially since the U.S. remains India's largest export market for textiles. Some exporters argue India still retains a competitive advantage because many rival countries face even higher tariffs, while others warn that the permanent nature of the Section 301 action could weigh on investment, sourcing decisions, as well as export growth if additional U.S. trade measures follow.

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0: From the bustling trading floors of Wall Street to the vibrant exchanges of Asian stock markets, WEON breaks it down for you to make sense of what's happening. As we reveal the key factors behind events, strategic battles, and the game-changing business decisions that shape the world. We bring you all of this and more on World Business Watch. Where darkness hides behind every corner. Where the truth is stranger than fiction. A show that dives deep into the stories which shock and mystify. The victims, the accused, and the sinister float. Prime Crime is your front row seat to darkness.
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0: Welcome back. You're watching Beyond World is One. I'm Kripa. Let's get started with the headlines.
1: The first demand, pehli demand, is that the education minister, who is corrupt, incompetent, misaligned, has to be sacked.
0: Congress leader Rahul Gandhi claims the government is considering moving Education Minister Dharmendra Pradhan to another ministry amid CJP-led student protests, demanding his removal from the cabinet instead. Clashes break out between police and protesters in Patna during statewide shutdown over NEET paper leak issue and alleged police action against students. Demonstrators demand resignation of Union Education Minister Dharmendra Pradhan. Romania shoots down a drone that enters its airspace for the second consecutive day near the Danube Delta close to Ukraine. The military says an F-16 fighter jet intercepted the drone amid repeated incursions since Russia's invasion. Iranian Foreign Minister Abbas Araghchi says Tehran will not yield to U.S. pressure, blaming Washington's use of bullying and coercion as the main obstacle to diplomatic process. The statement comes amid continuing U.S.-Iran strikes in the region. UN Secretary General Antonio Guterres calls for international support for Syria during his visit to Damascus, pledging UN backing as the country undergoes a political transition after years of war. More than 20,000 people evacuated and railway services suspended in southern China as Typhoon Nahal approaches, bringing warnings of heavy rain and strong winds. Alert issued ahead of expected landfall near Guangdong and Hong Kong. Military firefighters battle wildfires in central and northeastern Spain as crews work overnight to contain the flames. Authorities deploy thousands of emergency personnel and aircraft as multiple blazes threaten communities. A Kenmore Air Sea plane carrying 11 people makes an emergency landing near Susia Island in Washington state before catching fire. All passengers and the pilot accounted for, with four injured passengers taken for medical evaluation. U.S. President Donald Trump has stated that he has not yet decided whether to authorize major military strikes against Iran, noting that Iran is approaching negotiations with greater seriousness. Despite these diplomatic signals, U.S. carried out strikes in the southwestern Iranian city of Ahvaz. Iran has responded by targeting U.S. military assets in the Gulf, triggering air raid sirens in Bahrain, and as tensions in West Asia escalate, U.S. military says it disabled a tanker ship attempting to evade a blockade on Iranian ports after the crew ignored repeated warnings. U.S. Central Command said forces fired into the vessel's engine room, stopping it from continuing toward Iran. Officials said the ship is no longer heading toward Iranian waters. In southwestern Iran, explosions were reported in the city of Ahvaz after U.S. missile strikes. Iranian state media said four people were killed and five others injured. Meanwhile, air raid sirens sounded in Bahrain as regional tensions continued to rise. The Interior Ministry urged citizens and residents to remain calm and move to the nearest safe location amid ongoing concerns over attacks linked to the Iran conflict. Meanwhile, Yemen's Iran-backed Houthi rebels say they launched a missile attack on the southern Saudi city of Jizan in response to recent Saudi strikes on Houthi positions in Yemen. Saudi Arabia had earlier issued brief warnings to residents in Jizan and Yanbu after the Houthis threatened retaliation against the kingdom. Well, regional tensions have also spread to key shipping routes, with a Saudi vessel reportedly hit in the Red Sea, sustaining minor hull damage days after Houthis announced a maritime blockade targeting Saudi-linked shipping. In retaliation, Saudi Arabia launched strikes on Houthi targets in Yemen, reportedly injuring two people. The United Nations has expressed deep concern over the escalating violence, warning that attacks on commercial shipping could further destabilize the region and disrupt global trade. UN Secretary General Antonio Guterres, through his spokesperson, has urged the Houthis to halt attacks on commercial shipping.
2: The Secretary General is deeply alarmed by the resumption of Houthi attacks on commercial vessels transiting in the Red Sea and the renewed threats to maritime navigation. The Secretary General calls for an immediate de-escalation and urges Houthis to refrain from any further attacks or other escalatory actions.
0: Speaking at the White House, Trump emphasized that while the U.S. is prepared to escalate, a diplomatic solution remains his preferred option. His remarks come amid reports of high-level security meetings and continued U.S. strikes on Iranian targets.
3: Look, we're talking to them right now. I think they're getting more and more serious as the days go by, for maybe the obvious reason. But we are talking to them right now. Look, there are two ways. I consider that the smarter way, but the other is probably the easier way, doing what we're doing. There's a military exit where we just keep going just the way we are, and we can even make it a heavier dose, and it's knocking out everything they have. Or there's a smarter strategy, and that's you make a deal, and they want to make a deal. I just don't think they're ready yet.
0: Meanwhile, Iranian Foreign Minister Abbas Araghchi rejected U.S. pressure and threats, speaking on the sidelines of the Shanghai Cooperation Organization meeting in Kyrgyzstan. He said Iran would not bow to threats and would continue to defend its national interests.
4: We fear no one, nor do we back down from any threat until our goals are realized and the rightful demands of the people of Iran are fulfilled. It is natural that we continue our movement.
0: Moving on, at least four Palestinians and two Israeli soldiers have been killed in a shooting incident in the occupied West Bank. The Israeli military announced that it was launching an operation in the area after the violence. The exact circumstances of Friday's incident remain unclear, with both sides presenting their own versions. But Israeli media reports and local Palestinian officials suggested that a group of settlers entered village of Tel in northern West Bank and were confronted by residents who feared an attack. Palestinian Health Ministry said Israeli soldiers shot and killed all four Palestinians, while the military reported the deaths of two soldiers, one of whom was a settler in a local defense squad. It further said that two other Israelis and four more Palestinians were wounded in the attack.
5: It is clear that the Israeli occupation committed a crime. It is a big crime to kill four martyrs in the village of Tal in cold blood. Also, the occupation refused to hold the funeral during daytime in a normal procession, but even in this detail, the occupation pressed on the families and ordered that they should be buried after midnight with limited number of relatives.
0: A funeral was held in the West Bank for the deceased member of the Israel's Quick Reaction Force. IDF said the man was part of the squad dispatched to the scene of a violent confrontation. In retaliation, the Israeli military has launched an extensive counter-terror operation in the West Bank. The Israeli military said that a temporary closure was imposed on the city of Nablus and the Tel area, where Israeli troops set up roadblocks and pursued the assailants. It said it is conducting a manhunt for Palestinians suspected of attacking Israelis and that it had apprehended two people during a raid in Nablus. The shooting also led to a settler attack in West Bank's Sara town, which is located a few kilometers away from the original incident. According to reports, dozens of Israeli settlers targeted the town and set fire to greenhouses.

0: Following the incident, Israeli Prime Minister Benjamin Netanyahu ordered the establishment of new settler outposts in the occupied West Bank. He vowed to act with full force against the terrorists and those who orchestrate and sponsor them. Netanyahu also held a security consultation as Finance Minister Smotrich and called for establishing a new settlement outpost at the site of the attack.
1: The villages of Tel and Irak Burin, which are near the Gilad farm where the attack that claimed the life of Benayahu Mela took place today, and likewise the village of Beit Furik, near the Abraham farm where Itamar Cohen was stabbed yesterday, are villages from which terrorism repeatedly emerges. These villages need to look exactly like the refugee camps in Nablus and Tulkarm. It is necessary to evacuate the population there for their protection and to clear these villages of terrorist infrastructure.
0: Around 700,000 Israeli settlers live among 3.4 million Palestinians in the West Bank and East Jerusalem. A UN inquiry released last month found that Israeli authorities were directly involved in settler attacks that have killed, injured, and displaced Palestinians in the West Bank. U.S. President Donald Trump has claimed that Venezuela is not yet ready for an election. However, he credited acting President Delcy Rodriguez for the progress the country has made, especially on the oil production front.
2: They were absolutely dying. They were in such trouble. And now Venezuela is becoming extremely successful. They're taking in billions of dollars, selling millions and millions of barrels of oil. And we're getting some, and they're getting some, and everybody's making a lot. And it was dead before we got there. So it's been an incredible relationship. They're not ready yet for the elections, but at some point they will be, and we're going to be standing right on top of them.
0: Trump's comments came as he was asked when Venezuela will hold elections after U.S. forces toppled President Nicolas Maduro in January this year. Trump claims the U.S. has brought economic benefits to Venezuela. However, he did not elaborate or mention the devastation of recent major earthquakes there. Meanwhile, Venezuelans attended a mass on Friday in Caracas to pray for the victims of the deadly double earthquakes. The death toll due to the quakes has now risen to 5,398. Worshippers even gathered to mark 1 month since the tragedy. Interim President Delcy Rodriguez called for a moment of silence at the public event.
1: Fear, anxiety, and uncertainty are still evident among people, and above all, concern over how they should deal with the consequences of the loss of life, the injured, and material losses. That uncertainty is reflected in people as a kind of feeling of sorrow and uncertainty.
3: My family is still trapped under the rubble in Tower C of the Luisa Cáceres de Arizmendi housing complex. We have a small group of four young men who are volunteer rescue workers. They came to help a neighboring family, and thank God they've been able to help us recover some of the many bodies that are there. There are approximately 40 people on the ground floor alone.
0: The World Bank earlier this week estimated a direct physical damage cost of $19.6 billion, but rebuilding could be twice that much or even more. Separately, Venezuela has announced the start of its permanent withdrawal from the International Criminal Court, or ICC. ICC is conducting an ongoing investigation into alleged crimes against humanity committed since 2017 under the government of ousted President Nicolas Maduro. Venezuela has formally notified the United Nations of its irrevocable decision. The government justified the move by alleging a geographical bias within the court. Venezuela's foreign minister claimed the court disproportionately targets nations in the global south, specifically across Africa and Latin America. We look into Europe now. Wildfires are overwhelming parts of the western parts of the continent, with France and Spain battling explosive blazes, massive evacuations, and a race against extreme heat and dangerous winds. In France, authorities are moving more forces into the Gironde region to support firefighters.

0: while evacuation efforts continue across the southwest. The fire has already burned 14,000 hectares. On the Atlantic coast, the tourist hotspot of Cap Ferret was hit hard and residents fled after flames swept through the peninsula. Some escaped by boat, with more than 1,500 people arriving in Arcachon.
1: We spent a horrible, stressful night. To be honest, we were scared. I was there with my son Patsy, defending our home, but also to defend the houses just up from ours, right on the edge of the forest.
0: Meanwhile, Spain is facing its own major battle near Madrid. Officials say the wildfire has reached its most intense stage, with flames merging and spreading across dry terrain while threatening more communities. Even NASA evacuated one of its three global deep space communication facilities in Madrid after flames moved into the area, affecting operations linked to spacecraft communication. The firefighting battle has reached the skies in Castilla y León, where water-bombing aircraft are targeting a massive blaze spreading across 9,000 hectares. The operation was captured in Avila province. Emergency teams are now coordinating a national response after the government declared an emergency, while investigators are looking into possible causes. Spanish police arrested a man accused of starting a fire by using farm machinery despite restrictions during extreme fire danger. Another person remains under investigation. As a response, the EU is sending 7 specialized firefighting aircraft to both Spain and France, while several European countries joined the effort to bring the fires under control.

0: Well, breaking news coming in, viewers, from the CJP NEET protest site in Delhi. Fresh chaos reported at Jantar Mantar. Protesters throw stones at police. Rapid action force fired tear gas shells in response. During the clashes, an ACP rank officer sustained a head injury. Remember, hours before the third round of talks with the centre, the cockroach Janata Party has even hardened its stand. CJP spokesperson even made it clear that there is no point in further discussions if the government is not ready to sack Education Minister Dharmendra Pradhan. For more on this, our principal correspondent Dharamjot Kaur is joining us live. Dharamjot, what triggered this escalation? Why are the riots escalating?
1: Well, Kripa, it is currently unclear as to what exactly led to the situation. We've seen such sporadic instances before as well, especially after the July 20 proposed Sansad March when police had used excessive force. And then after that, we've seen some instances where police and the people present at the protesting site have clashed with each other. Now, some of them are protesters claim are not exactly the youth demonstrators. They are unidentified people whose entire intent of being at the protest site is under suspicion. And even the Cockroach Janata Party had earlier put out statements saying that they want the police to identify these individuals and investigate who they are so that the entire protest site remains peaceful as it has largely been so far. But again, since unidentified individuals threw stones and pelted stones at security officials and some injuries are being reported even to senior police personnel, the RAF in return has fired tear gas, which has affected a lot of students who are also standing over there. In fact, we're hearing from medical volunteers in that area that everyone has to be pushed back because of eyes of a lot of protesters burning and incessant coughing after tear gas. So that's what the situation was just a few minutes ago. It remains to be seen if it calms down or if anything like that does or doesn't happen again, because the timing of all of this is also very important, as you rightly mentioned. It has happened literally just about an hour and a half before another round of talks between the top government leaders and the representatives of the Cockroach Janata Party. And that meeting effectively was going to be to discuss yet again about the demand for the education minister's resignation. And what kind of response will the government have to that question and that demand?

0: So a lot of unease in the area over here, Kripa, as far as the demonstration is concerned. It has been temporary because largely the protests have remained peaceful. But these instances have a lot of people worried with respect to accusations and claims that there are elements that are trying to derail the entire movement, and the police on the other hand saying that they're trying to identify the individuals who are responsible for these instances.
1: Well, thank you, Dharamjot. Significant hours ahead indeed. We're even looking at the live visuals where fresh clashes have erupted at the Jantar Mantar site, where protesters are demanding the resignation of Education Minister Dharmendra Pradhan, as well as some sweeping reforms in the education system of the country. We move on. Some of the biggest names in technology, we look into that, including NVIDIA, Microsoft and Meta. They have joined more than 20 companies in urging U.S. policymakers not to impose what they call premature restrictions on open-weight AI models. Open-weight models allow developers to download, modify and run AI systems on their own infrastructure. Unlike proprietary models controlled by companies such as OpenAI and Anthropic, in a joint letter, the companies argued that restricting open models too early could hurt competition, slow innovation and push AI development overseas. They also warned that concentrating advanced AI capabilities in the hands of a few closed model providers could create its own security and market risk. The debate has intensified as Chinese open-weight AI models rapidly improve. Early this month, Chinese startup Moonshot AI launched its Kimi K3 model, which outperformed several leading American models on key industrial benchmarks. The development has fueled concerns in Washington over China's AI progress and allegations that some Chinese firms may have used unauthorized AI distillation techniques to replicate U.S. technology. Treasury Secretary Scott Bessent has said the administration is examining whether Chinese companies stole American intellectual property. However, the industry coalition says concerns over intellectual property theft should be tackled through targeted legal action rather than broad restrictions on OpenAI development. Notably absent from the industry letter were OpenAI and Anthropic. These are two companies that primarily develop proprietary AI models and are preparing for potential blockbuster IPOs. Despite not signing the letter, OpenAI executives have publicly supported broad access to AI technologies, with CEO Sam Altman saying the U.S. should lead in both open-weight and proprietary models. As policymakers weigh security concerns against innovation, the dispute over open versus closed AI models is emerging as one of the defining policy battles shaping the future of artificial intelligence. Let's take a look at some of the climate stories across the globe.

0: As we just heard of escalation coming from Jantar Mantar, another breaking news coming in. Union Education Minister Dharmendra Pradhan has finally resigned amid growing political pressure over the NEET paper leak controversy and student protests. The resignation comes after days of demonstrations demanding accountability and reforms in the examination system. The resignation of Union Education Minister Dharmendra Pradhan has arrived. It comes amid intense scrutiny over the NEET paper leak, a controversy that sparked widespread protests by students across the country and even raised serious questions about the integrity of competitive examinations. Well, Dharmendra Pradhan, he was among the leaders, if we look into the past, of a student agitation in Bhubaneswar over allegations of a question paper leak itself. The protest, it began as a demonstration against examination irregularities, escalated into violence, becoming one of the most significant student movements in the state at the time. And with this new protest and his resignation, it is almost like a full circle coming into place. We now have our principal correspondent, Dharamjot Kaur, joining us yet again. Dharamjot, the Union Education Minister has resigned with Pradhan's resignation coming in. Has the mood in the protest side shifted in any way?
1: I was just talking to somebody who's present at the protest side because we have a network problem in this entire area, and everybody in the background could only be heard shouting and chanting and congratulating each other over there. So that is what the atmosphere is like. We'll of course be heading back to, you know, talk to people and get their immediate reactions. But this was that one key demand that we've been seeing for the past so many days has led to a bit of a deadlock in terms of talks, in terms of ending the demonstration, because we've seen the CJP representatives who have been asking for this as what they've called a quote-unquote non-negotiable demand from their part. We've also seen the opposition parties who have been putting pressure and doubling down on the government in terms of asking for the government to respect the demands of the protesters, of the youth that is there in and around Jantar Mantar, and also gathering in other parts of India, as we've seen. And so it appears that after the several rounds of meetings between the centre and the CJP representatives, it appears that the government has paid heed to those demands, looking at the situation on the ground and the rise in popularity of this entire movement. And finally, the non-negotiable demand that the CJP and the protesters have has been met by the government. Now, we'll have to wait and see how this plays out in terms of who becomes the next education minister. And the second part of the conversation, which will now begin, is on the overall structural reform of the education system of India, especially of the competitive examinations that are held nationwide and also at the state and local levels. And so Monday is going to be when the second week of the monsoon parliament will begin. The atmosphere, of course, now is going to be completely different as compared to what it was in the first week when we only saw protests and words being exchanged and adjournment after adjournment. So clearly the entire mood has shifted. It's a win for the protesters. It's a win for the Kokra Janta Party, which started as an online satire movement with just one tweet and one post, and it grew over days into millions of followers, and it culminated in a physical protest, first on June the 6th, when the founder flew in from the US and arrived here in New Delhi.

0: Delhi. After that, we saw them holding protests in different parts of India, and then they sat down for a complete sit-in demonstration on June the 20th at Jantar Mantar. And it's been over a month that they've been sitting over there and demanding for Dharmendra Pradhan's resignation, demanding for financial compensation of kin of those students who died by suicide after the NEET paper leak just a couple of months ago. And so all of that has now culminated for the protesters, for the entire movement that began barely 2 months ago, Kripa.
1: Indeed, Dharamjit, we also have our editor of Foreign Affairs, Siddhant Sibal, joining us at the moment. Well, we could not reach to our editor at the moment. Dharamjit, I'd like to come back to you. I'd also like to know, what does this resignation now mean for the future of the cabinet as well as the education ministry?
0: Well, like I said, Kripa, I think the entire conversation was about how the highest corridors of power need to take accountability for systemic failures. And that was what the demand and the mood of the entire protest and the movement was. And now that the education minister has finally resigned, the conversation now shifts to, well, who is going to be the next leader that takes his place and what kind of amendments and improvements are now brought about in the system. We did hear that the cabinet has reportedly approved certain amendments to a 2024 bill with respect to curtailing paper leaks. And those are expected to be tabled in parliament at the second week of the monsoon session begins. And so all of these things are now going to broaden the conversation, which was in a bit of a stalemate situation because one side was demanding the resignation of the education minister and the center was not really either rejecting it or accepting it for many, many days in a row. And what appears to have now removed that deadlock or resolved it is the fact that the number of protesters have been growing day by day by day. There was also a different kind of an invite put out, an appeal put out by the CJP asking for the entire country to step out with a candle march on Sunday. And so it appears that the government could sense the mood of what the youngsters in the country is like. They could sense their frustration with systemic failures. And we've also seen that in response of the government in the past 2 days alone, Kripa, we've seen late night notifications and announcements being put out. We saw the education secretary, who was first released over here and who was first replaced on late Thursday night. And we also saw a social media message in a reel format, as we all popularly call it, with respect to the Prime Minister himself putting out a message addressing the youth, talking about how he acknowledges their frustration and that there are corrections that need to be made, which the government will take up. And so, that entire conversation has really snowballed in the past 4 to 5 days. Another trigger point was July 20th. Kripa, we saw a bit of a watershed moment on that day when the CJP had announced a Sansad March, a march to the parliament. That was the opening day of the monsoon session. But we saw that the police had a law and order situation at hand, and so the march never really happened. But we saw a very, very volatile situation on ground towards July 20th afternoon and evening, where a lot of excessive force was used by the police. And in return, a lot of police personnel were also injured when they clashed with certain protesters and people present at the demonstration.
1: Indeed, Dharamjot. Now, let us also listen from our editor what he has to say regarding this resignation. What are you getting, Siddhant, at this moment?
2: Well, it's official. India's Education Minister Dharmendra has stepped down. This is a major development coming days after the protesters had demanded his early resignation over the NEET exam issue. Now, we know that the protesters had three demands. The first, of course, was resignation of Dharmendra Pradhan. The second, of course, that compensation should be given to the to the families of students who have died, and also in terms of no police case, in terms of those who have been arrested or facing issues, legal issues. Now, we know that, in fact, Vyond has been on the ground since Monday, and there were protests, including the tear gas being fired. But essentially, we know that this was seen as an important inflection point as more and more students have been gathering. Yes, of course, the authorities have

0: closed the metro station, and also in terms of the other restrictions that have been put in place, including of course, we will be waiting to see the first reaction coming from those protesters at Jantar Mantar. But there is an internet clampdown there, so there can be a delay. But a significant moment, this is the first ever resignation of a sitting minister under the Indian government, the Modi government, since 2014. So a significant development, which of course will be closely watched here in the domestic circles. We know that the opposition Congress party earlier today also held its press conference and particularly emphasized on the pluralist brutality using of pellet guns. But clearly an inflection point in many ways. Now, we are also waiting for other political reactions as well coming from other political parties. But clearly, in terms of the protesters, they will see as an important victory in many ways, given the fact that this was their key, what they termed as non-negotiable demand when it comes to the resignation of Dharmendra Pradhan. Of course, the government has been saying that it's more than keen to have conversation. There have been rounds of conversation with the protesting leaders in at Jantar Mantar, including yesterday, where we know that representatives of those who are protesting in Jantar Mantar met with the Indian government ministers, and there were conversations. In fact, they had given a deadline that till 4:30 or 3:30, if their demands are not fulfilled, they of course were mulling more possibly actions. But clearly, this is a critical development in many ways, coming at a time when the parliament session was also is also underway. In fact, if I can jog the memory, the entire development got paced on Monday when the protests really were in large scale in central Delhi, possibly never seen in such large scale for years now. In those protests, we also saw violence as well. We saw the police brutality as well. We saw some antisocial elements indulging in activities, including trying to attack the police personnel. But of course, there are many nuances to every story. And in this case as well, life is not black and white. And this development is also not black and white. There are many gray shades that in many ways. The focus right now is that the examination, how it's conducted in India, needs to be reformed. The Indian government, of course, has come out with various reform measures. They've acted on many officials who are responsible for the corrupt activities.
1: Of these reforms, yes, the education minister has resigned, but the demands of the protesters, some of them still remain unresolved. And we also know that in an hour, the meeting between CJP, the team of Cockroach Janata Party, and the government officials was set. Do you think it will still proceed? What are you getting from that front?
0: Well, we have to wait and watch, because right now we all are digesting this big news, which is emanating the news that the fact that the education minister has finally resigned. And in fact, many were saying that this is something that was at one point politically possible, given the fact that there hasn't been any resignation of any minister so far. This is seen as a key step in terms of the accountability that many people, in fact many students and their parents were demanding for. And this is something that is seen as a positive step forward. And finally, the government, of course, listening to the demands of protesters, the demands of the students, and the call for reforms of the examination. So we also need to understand why these examinations is a big issue. Now, in India, these exams are important in terms of getting new social mobility. And if for any person, this is seen as a fraught process, for him or her, the possibility of going up in the social ladder gets diminished. So clearly everyone wanted a transparent process where the examination can be conducted properly. And finally, the government has in many ways, to use the phrase, succumbed to what the protesters have been demanding for, that there should be a clear process. And we know that the government plans to bring a law. There have been action on many officials. The education secretary has been removed. the Prime Minister has spoken as well, including on Instagram, where of course many say the theme to this protest was coming from. And in many ways, this is seen as a pivotal moment in terms of more reforms, in terms of educational reforms, and more accountability as well.
1: Siddhant, Dharmendra Pradhan's resignation over this controversy has also revived a striking chapter from his political past, because decades ago he was associated with student protests, similar student protests over an alleged examination paper leak. Today, as he exits the Education Ministry amid another paper leak controversy, his statement insists that he never shied away from responsibility. But how is this resignation being viewed politically? That still remains the question. And we also know, after weeks of intense scrutiny over the paper leak, Dharmendra Pradhan has now stepped down. While his resignation marks a significant political development, his farewell message seeks to frame the episode as one of accountability, swift government action, and also a fight against the examination mafia. Here's what he said. I quote him from his tweet. I have been dedicated to students, teachers, and education reform for over four decades. I have always believed that a strong, inclusive, and visionary education system is the foundation of a strong nation. I deeply respect the aspiration, sentiments, and justifiable expectation of the country's youth. Realizing the dreams of India's young generation has been the moral commitment of all of us in political and social life. He also expressed gratitude to the Prime Minister for the opportunity he has had to serve the nation under his visionary leadership. However, irregularities were discovered in the NEET UG examination held on May 3, 2026. He also said the government of India immediately took cognizance of this, entrusted the investigation to the CBI, cancelled the examination, and rescheduled the examination. It was also decided to conduct the examination in CBT, which is computer-based test mode, from next year. We'll have to see how that folds out. During this period, Dharmendra Pradhan says their primary priority was to ensure the smooth conduct of the examination for over 2 million students. A whole-of-government approach was implemented for this purpose. The government of India, along with the state government and especially the district administration, played a crucial role. Furthermore, Pradhan says with the cooperation of students, guardians and parents, the examination was completed on June 21, 2026. He says from day one, he has taken responsibility for this and never shied away from this situation. Let me quote him again. He says, I was determined not to let the prospects of any meritorious student be jeopardized by the examination mafia. He terms it examination mafia. And to ensure that no student is treated unfairly, the NEET UG results, then announced on July 16, were satisfactory, with many meritorious students from poor backgrounds achieving success. He claims that, but even during this time, individuals in positions of responsibility attempted to create obstacles and misled many students, according to Pradhan, which deeply distressed him.

0: We have our correspondent Siddharth Sibal joining us at this moment. Siddharth, how is this resignation being viewed politically? Are we getting some reactions from the leaders?
1: Well, this development is seen as a political bombshell in many ways for the fact that a minister has resigned, something that hasn't happened 4 years. It's seen that shows that how the government is really listening to what the protesters have been demanding. But there has been mounting pressure against the education minister. He was seen as the face of the need in many ways, and he has posted clearly on social media that this is something that his resolve says that should not be allowed, that any meritorious student's perspective be ruined because of examination mafia. He, of course, addressed a letter to the students, and he said to ensure that anti-national forces do not exploit the situation arising.

0: at Jantar Mantar, and across the country, the national unity remains intact, and the news that no student's future gets entangled into legal complexities. Now, very strongly worded letter, but clearly we need to wait for reactions. There are reactions pouring in, and in many ways this will be seen as the blood being drawn. How it will pan out politically for the ruling BJP party is something that we'll possibly get to know in the next few months. But one thing is for clear, that first wave, there is a certain accountability that those who are responsible for wrongdoing will have to take the brunt, and that the clear case, and not only the political brunt, the bureaucratic. Also, we have seen the action taken by the government. We also know that these protests have been going on for a long time, but it's only earlier this week that they got the steam with the large-scale presence of people on the ground, not only at Jantar Mantar, but beyond as well. We are en route to our way very soon to Jantar Mantar. Our colleague Dharmjot is already there. There is an internet connectivity issue here. There's no internet, and of course, there's the issue of transportation as well. The metro stations have been closed. It is, I believe, third or fourth day that the metro stations in central Delhi have been closed. But this kind of unprecedented situation has been rarely seen. In fact, I can tell you that I covered the previous protests under the UPA government, 2012, 2013 protests which happened. And very similar situation. There also was an accountability that people were demanding.
1: Siddhant, the resignation of Dharmendra Pradhan, it has altered the political narrative now. On the ground, protests continue and many students still insist the demands go beyond a change of guard at the top. Now, we are looking at the live visuals where CJP founder Dippe is addressing the crowd. He has said, "We have done it."
2: अगर अपनी आवाज उठाओगे तभी ये लोग लाइन में रहेंगे और इन्हें लाइन में रखना जरूरी है क्योंकि ये जो आज खुद को बादशाह समझ बैठे हैं ना ये हमारी वजह से बैठे हुए हैं और इस्तीफा हो गया है लेकिन हमारी दो और मांगे ऐसे ही नहीं जाएंगे नीचे उतरो ऐसे नहीं जाएंगे कॉकरोच है एक बार घुसता है तो निकलता नहीं है कॉकरोच
1: We again have our principal correspondent Dharmjot joining us live. Dharmjot, the CJP founder is addressing the crowd at the moment. How are you feeling the mood shift at this time?
3: Well, Kripa, there's a lot of buzz, you know. Just to give you a bit of perspective in terms of where the protests are happening at Jantar Mantar, it's surrounded by a lot of commercial areas, tourist areas as well, Connaught Place and all other parts of central Delhi. And so we've seen a constant movement in this entire area, more so for the past 1 week. And so news is slowly trickling in and it's being spread to other people because of a network crackdown. People are not being able to convey everything almost immediately. So the news is slowly spreading to all the people who've been in and around Jantar Mantar and Connaught Place to protest, demanding the resignation of the education minister. And so there is jubilance in the air, as we also saw in the visuals right now, where I'm standing about 3 to 4 kilometers away to try and get some network access. There's still a lot of movement and a lot of conversations that are happening as everyone realizes that Dharmendra Pradhan has submitted his resignation to the Indian Prime Minister. But again, as we heard, the CJIAP founder Abhijit Dipke says they have 2 more demands that they want addressed by the government. It remains to be seen now what exactly happens of the meeting between the top government officials and the CJP representatives. There's a little bit of lack of clarity on that front now that this development has unfolded. To make it very clear to our viewers, their other demands have primarily been the financial compensation, as my colleague has also been mentioning, to families of the students who died by suicide after the NEET paper leak just a few months ago. And the second has been to ensure that the government

0: And the police does not take any punitive action against the protesters who have been at Jantar Mantar for the last few days. And so that are the two demands. We did hear on Friday as well, CJP saying that the government had in principle agreed to those demands. But of course, an official communication on that is still pending. Having said that, the second phase of this entire conversation and revolution now moves to the overhaul of India's education system. The CJP had a couple of weeks ago launched a five-demand charter with respect to what can be done to improve the education system in India. So now the conversation shifts to that and to what happens in political corridors. If I could just take a quick minute, Kripa, there are reactions pouring in from the political opposition, many coming in from the Congress party. We have P. Chidambaram, who has tweeted saying that I welcome the resignation. I hope it will diffuse the situation and pave the way for discussion of the fundamental issues in Parliament and outside. So that's one reaction coming in. And then there are others also who have welcomed this particular decision of the Education Minister to resign. So clearly, this is just the beginning of a very, very expansive conversation, which was being stalled on the demand of the Education Minister's resignation. Now that has been given to the Prime Minister, I think it opens the doors and it paves the way for a more constructive dialogue with respect to where the future of India's education system is headed.
1: Right, Dharamjot, even as Union Education Minister Dharmendra Pradhan has resigned, the protests, they show no sign of abating because the protesters still have two demands left. Student groups say the resignation is only the first step and insist that the fight has always been about restoring the credibility of India's examination system. We even saw CJP founder addressing the jubilant crowd, and they are demanding a thorough investigation also into the paper leak, accountability, financial reparations, and sweeping reforms to ensure such incidents are never repeated. The controversy has triggered nationwide outrage, with students alleging that repeated examination irregularities have eroded trust in one of the country's most important entrance tests. We also saw the opposition leaders reacting to this, with P. Chidambaram saying that he welcomes the resignation and hopes that it will diffuse the situation and pave the way for discussion of the fundamental issues in Parliament and outside. Dharamjot, we also hear that more reactions are pouring in. What more do you have for us?
0: Well, there's reactions coming in from the Aam Aadmi Party now. We're seeing statements put out by AAP convener and former Chief Minister of Delhi Arvind Kejriwal, also of AAP leader Manish Sisodia, both of whom have welcomed this particular development with respect to the resignation of Dharmendra Pradhan. But I would also, Kripa, like to read out the statement that has been put out by Dharmendra Pradhan himself. It's a very, very long post, and it talks about how the government has essentially taken cognizance of everything that is lacking in the system with respect to exam leaks, and they have been taking steps to make and introduce those reforms. And it's a very, very long statement running into paragraphs. And at the end, he has said that India's youth power is the true strength of this country. I will now, this is where it gets a little interesting. He said, I will not allow the country's youth to fall into the vicious circle of illusions. I will not allow anti-national forces to exploit the situation that has developed at Jantar Mantar and across the country, that the unity of the country be maintained and that the future of every single student in India is not entangled in legal complications, and that the children should devote their time to studies and focus on building their careers. And then he says, keeping this in mind, I have sent my resignation to the Honorable Prime Minister. And so essentially, Dharmendra Pradhan has shouldered his entire reason for resignation to ensure that the youngsters who are sitting on a demonstration for past so many days and weeks go back home and focus on their future once again. And so that is what we are seeing from the
2: स्कूल मार्च निकालेंगे दिल्ली पुलिस हेडक्वार्टर के तरफ।

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1: Where darkness hides behind every corner. Where the truth is stranger than fiction. A show that dives deep into the stories which shock and mystify. The victims, the accused, and the sinister plot. Prime Crime is your front row seat to darkness.
2: Campaigns, elections, alliances, controversies, and power play. 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
5: The Earth is sending distress signals. 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
7: 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We bring you all of this and more on World Business Watch.
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0: Hello and welcome back to Beyond World is One. I'm Kanishka Sarkar and with me is Sonia. And over the next half an hour, we'll take you through all the latest action from across the globe. Let's start with the top headlines at this hour. Union Education Minister Dharmendra Pradhan resigns ahead of CJP government talks after month-long NEET protest. Says he took responsibility from the beginning, highlights education reforms, thanks Prime Minister Modi, and vows to continue serving.
1: Justice is the world.

Fresh clashes erupt at Delhi's Jantar Mantar during CJP NEET protests, with protesters reportedly throwing stones at police. Rapid Action Force used tear gas shells. An ACP rank officer was injured in the clashes. Romania shoots down a drone that enters its airspace for the second consecutive day near the Danube Delta close to Ukraine. The military says an F-16 fighter jet intercepted the drone amid repeated incursions since Russia's invasion. Iranian Foreign Minister Abbas Araghchi says Tehran will not yield to U.S. pressure, blaming Washington's use of bullying and coercion as the main obstacle to diplomatic progress. The statement comes amid continuing U.S.-Iran strikes in the region. UN Secretary-General Antonio Guterres calls for international support for Syria during his visit to Damascus, pledging UN backing as the country undergoes a political transition after years of war. More than 20,000 people evacuated and railway services suspended in southern China as Typhoon Nawal approaches, bringing warnings of heavy rain and strong winds. Alerts issued ahead of expected landfall near Guangdong and Hong Kong. Military firefighters battle wildfires in central and northeastern Spain as crews work overnight to contain the flames. Authorities deploy thousands of emergency personnel and aircraft as multiple blazes threaten communities. A Kenmore Air seaplane carrying 11 people makes an emergency landing near Sosa Island in Washington before catching fire. All passengers and the pilot accounted for, with 4 injured passengers taken for medical evaluation.

0: Let's start with the breaking development coming in at this hour. Union Education Minister Dharmendra Pradhan has resigned amid growing political pressure over the NEET paper leak controversy and student protests. The resignation comes after days of demonstrations demanding accountability and reforms in the examination system. My colleague Siddhant is joining me from Delhi to take us through the latest updates. Siddhant, what are you picking up as far as the protest and Dharmendra Pradhan's resignation is concerned?
1: Well, a significant development. The Union Education Minister has resigned. We have seen the reaction of the protesters in Jantar Mantar. In fact, our team is there, and of course, there's an internet issue there. And of course, we know that the restrictions that have been put in place by the Delhi police authorities. But it is, of course, a moment for the protesters because this is something that was almost unthinkable. It's the first resignation under the Modi government. And we know that primarily the government has been saying that it is taking just measures, reforms when it comes to the election, when the leak of the NEET examination paper. Now, why is this big issue? This is a big issue primarily because the examination need to be transparent, primarily because this is one way for social mobility for many young Indians. And if they see this as fraught with corruption, malpractices, this, of course, disheartens them. And we saw the protests. Of course, there were elements in the protests there who took advantage, something that the police authorities have highlighted. There was, of course, a misinformation campaign as well from a neighboring country. But all in all, in many ways, for the protesters, this is a big victory. This is a day of celebration. This is something that they were demanding. They were clearly saying this is non-negotiable. The resignation of a minister is something that needs to happen. The government, of course, on its part, had taken a number of measures, including resignation and the education minister being moved out from the ministry, the education secretary being moved out from the ministry, the action on corrupt officials as well. So all in all, this is an important moment politically and also in terms of accountability.
0: Right. Siddhant, that's a very important development coming in. Education Minister Dharmendra Pradhan has resigned. Reactions are also coming from the CJP protest site. And Abhijit Deepke, he has also responded saying that Pradhan has resigned and this resignation is proof that if you people are not afraid, if you do not go down, then we can take the resignation of anyone. What is the situation at the site? What are people making of the statement coming from Abhijit Deepke?
1: Well, of course, for the protesters, this is a moment of celebration. That's clear, and that was expected as well. This is something that the protesters have demanded for days, and finally the demands have been fulfilled. The area has internet slammed down, so it's difficult to get more situation. There was a tear gas firing earlier in the day. We have seen the statement of Deepke as well. But all in all, we need to wait and watch as to what next. This is a student movement. In the past, also India has had students' movement. This is not the first students' movement, but every student movement has put up new leaders who have shaped the political political culture of India. Dharmendra Pradhan himself was a student leader. But when it comes to what next for the political movement, in many ways, for the protesters, it will be closely watched, including for the other parties, including the Congress Party.
0: Right, before we get you more updates, here's a quick look at the resignation letter that Education Minister Dharmendra Pradhan has written to Prime Minister Modi. I'll just give you a short read out of the resignation letter. He says, "My young friends, I've been dedicated to students, teachers and education reform for over four decades. And I've always believed that a strong, inclusive and visionary education system is the foundation of a strong nation. I deeply respect the aspirations, sentiment and justifiable expectation of the country's youth. Realizing the dreams of India's young generation has been the moral commitment of all of us in political and social life, and I express my gratitude to the Prime Minister for the opportunity I have had to serve the nation under his visionary leadership." Those are the words coming from the Education Minister Dharmendra Pradhan. Meanwhile, I'd also like to turn our attention of our viewers to the screen where you can see visuals coming in from Jantar Mantar, celebratory visuals coming in after the Education Minister has resigned. Well, just to highlight, the CJP began its protest in Delhi last month, and the students' support, the agitation only grew ever since climate activist Sonam Wangchuk began his hunger strike. The protest began last month, and despite Wangchuk calling off the fast earlier this week, the CJP stayed firm on Pradhan's resignation demand, making it clear that nothing lesser would be accepted.

0: acceptable and that victory has come through. And to give us the latest updates on the story, Dharamjot Kaur is now joining us from New Delhi, the Jantar Mantar site. Dharamjot, take us through the latest updates. What is the environment like at Jantar Mantar?
1: After weeks of protest in the heart of Delhi near Jantar Mantar and other parts of India as well, India's Education Minister Dharmendra Pradhan has officially submitted his resignation to the Indian Prime Minister Narendra Modi. The announcement that came just a short while back has triggered a wave of jubilation at the protest site and among thousands of students who have been demonstrating not just in Jantar Mantar but other parts of India as well. Remember, the resignation of Dharmendra Pradhan was the key sticking point because of which the talks had reached a stalemate, not just between the Kokra Janta Party and the government but also in the parliament between the government and the opposition. The resignation now paves the way for a broader conversation on India's education reform and a systemic overhaul to ensure that leaks of competitive examinations in the future are minimized. Where the conversation goes from now is going to be a very, very interesting aspect to watch out for as it unfolds in the coming days. Having said that, the Kokra Janta Party has also said that there are two more demands on which they want an official agreement from the government on. That is financial compensation to the students who died by suicide after the NEET paper leak. And also, no legal punitive action being taken by police and other security agencies against the youth that was protesting at Jantar Mantar. Once all of these demands are met formally, that is when this protest will officially be called off by the Kokra Janta Party. Here in New Delhi with Abhishek, this is Dharamjot Kaur for We On Wellness One.
0: All right, those are the live visuals coming in. That was Dharamjot Kaur with us, giving us the report from New Delhi. And that is the big development coming in at this hour. Dharmendra Pradhan has resigned, bowing to the mounting pressure after weeks of nationwide protests over the alleged NEET paper leak. Now, his resignation comes after sustained demonstrations that were led by the CJP, student organization and opposition parties, which had made his removal from the union cabinet the central demand of the agitation.
2: एक करोड़ का मुआवजा उन सारे परिवारों को और दूसरा ये जो पुलिस वाले गुंडों ने हरकत करी थी 20 तारीख को उसके ऊपर पुलिस वालों के ऊपर एक्शन तो होना ही चाहिए.
0: Well, those are the live visuals coming in from Jantar Mantar. Jantar Mantar, and remember, the CJP began its protest in Delhi last month and the students' support to the agitation only grew. And ever since, climate activist Sonam Wangchung began his hunger strike as well. Now, despite Wangchung calling off the strike last week, the CJP stayed firm on the education minister's resignation demand, making it clear that nothing lesser would be acceptable and that victory has come through. And the visuals are live on your screen, as you can see. Moments of celebration is what we are witnessing at Jantar Mantar in New Delhi following the resignation of Education Minister Dharmendra Pradhan. My colleague Siddhant is back with us on the phone line. Siddhant, take us also through the opposition reactions that are coming in on the resignation of the Education Minister.
3: Reactions have been pouring in. This is a major political development in India, and we're waiting for more reactions, including, of course, from the Congress and other political parties. But clearly, this is seen as a pivotal moment in the political history in many ways, because for a resignation like this is something that hasn't been seen for a long time. Now, the entire development will be dissected for next few days, but just to give a rewind, a backdrop of the situation that the what the government was doing so far is that as the pressure mounted, especially by the protesters, the Indian government had taken action, including, of course, on the officials, on the bureaucrats, the transfer of the education secretary. And now, of course, the political blood in many ways has been spilled with the resignation of Dharmendra Pradhan. They were, of course, nationwide protests as well. And primarily, as we have been saying, it was at the heart of it, the core issue, the issue of the students getting impacted We know that the authorities, when it comes to the protesters, were, of course, when it comes to the authorities, they were making sure that there is no untoward incident. There have been celebrations, of course, in terms of the protesters' camp. There have been visuals that have been pouring in as well. We have to wait and watch as to what happened next. But the center on Saturday moved in police forces at the protest site to essentially make sure that there is no untoward action. The DCP of the New Delhi, Sachin Sharma, also reached the protest site at the Parliament Street along with the paramilitary forces. In fact, crowds were seen pouring in out of the Jantar Mantar from Janpath, and of course they were cheering even as it looked like directionless so far. But clearly there was a certain deadline which the protesters had said of 4:30 that they would be keen that the education minister resigns. That, of course, has now happened. What next for the protesters would be seen as well. In fact, our correspondent is there. Dharamjot Kaur is there. It's just that the internet connectivity is not there, so it's a little difficult in terms of sending information. But all in all, we have been on the ground and we have seen a lot of celebrations as well. But one big worry that the authorities had is the infiltration of the protests by the anti-social elements. Yes, on 20th, we saw a lot of protests, including lathi charge and brutality by the police. But we also saw a lot of anti-social elements taking advantage of it. I myself saw a police vehicle being being damaged by the protesters. So there are visuals saying, putting clearly to the context of how both sides were in many ways responsible for actions which should have not happened. But clearly, now that looks like past. The key demand has been fulfilled. What next? Not only in terms of the protesters, but also in terms of the direction of these protests and also for the political class as well. What next for them? For the opposition, for the Congress party, for, of course, other parties, including the AAP party. How will they see it as? And, of course, is this a start of a new political movement as well? We all remember 2012, what happened back then. The AAP party was a direct byproduct of that nationwide protest and in Delhi as well. But at the end of the day, these protests are so far student-led protests. Are there any political advantages that they were, the political parties will try to get is something to be closely watched.
0: Thank you, Sudhan, for getting us all of those details. We'll keep coming back to you for more. Well, latest development coming in. Sonam Wangchuk has also tweeted his reaction to the resignation of Dharmendra Pradhan. I'll just read out his tweet to our viewers. It's a victory of democracy, direct democracy, straight from the streets. It's a victory of peace, patience and perseverance. And he's congratulated the CJP, Gen Z of the nation and thanked all citizens for shedding fear and rising from every corner of the nation, from accountability to now reforms. That's the latest coming in from Sonam Wangchuk.
4: See, at the end, at least I can say that reason has prevailed upon them. I mean, upon the government. This could have been done much earlier. If it was done much earlier, then this kind of untoward incident could have been averted.
0: All right, that's the latest coming from the Congress party over the resignation of Education Minister Dharmendra Pradhan. Those are the latest reactions coming in. While we also have the visuals live from Jantar Mantar, celebrations is what we can see. A moment of celebration following the resignation of Dharmendra Pradhan, the education minister. And we'll shortly be joined by our correspondent, Dharamjot, to take us through the latest details. Right, she's joined us on the phone line right here. Dharamjot, over to you. Take us through the latest.
5: Well, Kanishka, there is an air of jubilance here at Jantar Mantar. There, unfortunately, isn't a lot of network to try and get all the visuals immediately. But yes, there are a lot of people present here right now, thousands, in fact, all with Indian flags and their posters, celebrating this latest announcement, which is the resignation of the Education Minister, Dharmendra Pradhan. Now, of course, there's also been another announcement that has been made by the Cockroach Janata Party, which has started this movement in the first place. We've heard from their leadership saying that the revolution.

0: quote-unquote, and the demonstration is not completely over. They will be staging a protest, a sit-in protest, in front of Delhi Police headquarters with respect to ensuring that the protesters are not detained illegally and that strict action is taken against those who have been responsible for triggering any sort of untoward incident here at the demonstrations that we have seen in the past few days. And so the conversation has moved forward by leaps and bounds. But as far as the CJP is concerned, it is not completely over. There are still two demands that they're waiting to hear from the government for in terms of their confirmation. One is, of course, financial compensation for the families whose children died by suicide after the first leak a few months ago. And the second, like I mentioned, for which they'll be staging a sit-in protest, is that no punitive action be taken against youth protesters by the police and the security agencies. So CJP wants written assurance from the government on these two matters as well. And once that happens, then will the protest formally, officially come to an end, and then the conversation will open up for the second part of this entire movement, which is the overhaul of India's education system, the reforms that have long been required. And so there's also a five-point demand charter that CJP had submitted a couple of weeks ago to the government with respect to what their proposed reforms are. And it remains to be seen now how the government now takes this forward in the political corridors as well. We have Parliament's second week of monsoon session opening on Monday. So the conversation then is going to be completely different, because the first week only saw adjournment and chaos in Parliament, and the stalemate was Dharmendra Pradhan's resignation. Now that that has come in, the roads open up to a proper conversation and a proper discussion with respect to the future of India's education system.
1: Right, thanks, Dharamjot, for all of those details. Well, CJP wants written assurance from the government to end the protest. That's the latest word coming in. It has also submitted a five-point demand chart to the government, and they want written assurance from the government. And all eyes will now be on Parliament discussions over the overhaul of the education system. Meanwhile, latest development coming in. CJP representative has announced that they will march to Delhi Police headquarters to protest against the restrictions that were in place.

0: Dharamjot is still with us on the line. DJ, what is the latest that you are picking up as far as CJP's demands are concerned? They have said that they will march to the Delhi police headquarters to protest against the restrictions that were in place, including the closure of at least 18 metro stations in Delhi.
1: That's right, Kanishka. Ever since the protest has completely escalated in the past few weeks here at Jantar Mantar, we've seen a bit of a network lockdown with respect to cellular data, and that creating issues for a lot of people present at the protest to communicate with each other. In fact, when we've been covering this entire demonstration, we've seen how it was also very difficult for the leadership and the volunteers here to cascade information and updates to the thousands present in and around Jantar Mantar because of this network lockdown. The other issue that CJP has also repeatedly pointed out and accused Delhi police of is that they have been late at night in the past few days, been trying to intimidate, quote-unquote, and stop delivery services and volunteers from bringing in essential supplies like food and medicine to the designated protest site. And so those are the things that CJP will now be taking up with the Delhi police to ensure that corrective action is taken for whatever has happened in the past. And that does not keep happening, because as far as we know, the protest is still on. Like we mentioned, there are two more demands that CJP wants written the problems on. So for the days that the protest still remains on, the CJP wants the Delhi police to give them assurance that there will be no intimidation tactics used by some of their officials with respect to the volunteers and the protesters that are present over here.
0: All right, thanks, DJ, for taking us through those details. Well, network lockdown, those are some of the key concerns that the CJP has highlighted. And that's the important word coming in right now, that the protest is not over, despite the resignation of Education Minister Dharmendra Pradhan. CJP has now announced that they will march to the Delhi police headquarters to protest against the restrictions that were in place, including the network lockdown. They've also said that Delhi police did intimate delivery services late in the night and that corrective action needs to be taken, and that CJP wants cops to cooperate and maintain the peaceful protests that have been taking place at Jantar Mantar, as the protest is not over yet, despite the resignation of the Education Minister. That's the latest coming in.

0: Well, those are the live visuals on your screen from Jantar Mantar. And but time now for a very short break. We'll bring you more updates from Jantar Mantar and the latest developments from New Delhi right after the break.
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2: 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Wildfires, droughts, and melting glaciers. Can we reverse the damage? 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
1: Where darkness hides behind every corner. 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We bring you all of this and more on World Business Watch.
6: Campaigns, elections, alliances, controversies, and power play. Stories that analyze global and domestic.

0: What happens when you put together some of the brightest 16, 17-year-olds who are all passionate about STEM and give them the kind of research environment which has been reserved either for the university level or until recently only found approach? Well, that is exactly what's been unfolding at the Indian Institute of Science in Bengaluru as part of the RSI initiative in collaboration with CEE.
1: Measured above the

0: A select group of class 11 students from across India, they just spend their summer not preparing for exams, rather working alongside some of the finest scientists, researchers and mentors. And today, as they present their final papers, they're not bringing the summer program to a close. They are taking what could perhaps be their first steps towards the world of scientific research. But before we get into that, let's quickly rewind back to 6 weeks and see where it all began.
1: At a time when India is racing towards becoming a global science and technology powerhouse, the search for the country's brightest young minds began on the 31st of May at the Indian Institute of Science in Bengaluru.
2: I really feel elated being selected for this program, and across the next 6 weeks, I really look forward to immerse myself into the intellectually stimulating experience with the RSI faculty, the IISc professors, and my peers as well.
3: I chose aeronautics and astronautics. So it's like in high school, you don't really learn about that stuff a lot. So I think learning this at a higher level is what I'm looking forward to. And the one-on-one mentorship is really good.
1: An initiative in collaboration with the Center for Excellence in Education brought more than 30 students under one roof.
4: The model system we've selected includes Fe2+ and potassium permanganate.
1: 6 week intensive summer science, technology, engineering and mathematics, STEM research and enrichment program created for Indian secondary school students of exceptionally strong academic ability and background.
3: I applied in the fields of molecular biology and biotechnology, and I would love to research about anything in the area of genetics, as that's my primary interest. The fact that the mentorship is one-on-one, like a personal mentor assigned to one student, it really makes the whole process a lot more immersive for one student, so I'm looking forward to that form of mentorship.
5: This galaxy has this feature, and this wavelength, this one, has it.
6: And now we have with us Mr. Sanjay Palsambudru. Welcome to our story, sir. The one who has initiated the process of bringing RSI to India from the US. And let us listen to his journey in his own words, what motivated him to get the program to India in partnership with IISc and CEE.
7: Well, my origins are very humble, and STEM played a very, very important role in my life. And it today, both personally and professionally, it has had a major influence. And secondly, my daughter got into this program 5 years ago, RSI MIT, and she underwent this program. It was life transforming. So when we realized there are so many dedicated, very good students from India who can benefit from this program, so I tried to actually take more students from India to RSI MIT, but there were limitations in terms of space, mentors, professors, availability. So it was not possible. So instead of taking students from India to MIT, I thought, why not bring the program so many more students in India can benefit? So that's when, almost like 6-7 years ago, I started conversations with the Center for Excellence in Education and with IISc to see if they can partner together and bring this world-class reputed program from US to India. And that's where the origins of RSI program really began.
0: The same group of excited students who entered IISc 6 weeks ago, they're now putting the finishing touches to their papers that they will be presenting shortly in front of their peers, their mentors and the faculty. But beyond the research, something fundamental has changed with the students itself. It is evident in the confidence, in their curiosity, and in the perspective that they carry with them now. Let's take a closer look.
8: Traditional endoscopy is a long, painful procedure. It requires sedation.
9: Brachial cell is said to be under stress when there is a change in its equilibrium.
10: My aim is to identify and rectify these inconsistencies in the previous model.
11: This is what's called a tractor. A tractor is a shape that shows similarity.
12: This opportunity for students within India itself at IISc to really do cutting-edge research and RSI.

0: outside India is allowing, you know, us to do that, right? I think that's really a fantastic thing. I mean, for me, it's very heartwarming to see that. And I feel like it is going to supercharge this next generation of researchers within India so that they can really transform the world, you know, with all the different kinds of research that they're being exposed to here at IISc.
1: As the 2026 cohort presents the culmination of 6 weeks of research, they're also becoming part of a much larger story. RSI India draws inspiration from the Research Science Institute at MIT, widely regarded as one of the world's most prestigious summer research programs for high school students. It's built on the same philosophy of pairing exceptional young minds with cutting-edge research and close faculty mentorship. And some of those who have walked the original RSI-MIT path are here today, offering a glimpse of what this journey can become. Well, it's not often that you get three batches of RSI under one roof. Today, we have with us Dr. Amy Silman, who was part of the very first cohort back in 1984. Kirtana attended in 2019 and Tanvi in 2020. Now, the way we talk about science has changed. The program itself has evolved. But what do you guys think has stayed constant throughout?
2: Yeah, as someone who was here in 2020, I think the world has changed a lot since then. But what stays constant in science is the spirit of innovation and learning how to pivot and address challenges as they come up and to communicate what you found with the world.
3: The world was very different in 1984 when I went. We were just beginning to have graphical user interface computers. But what I notice is the friendships forming, and that's what I remember from my days at RSI, all the other students that I met who had the same love and passion for science that I did. And I see that here right now, and I think that's going to be constant no matter what year of RSI it is.
1: This is a very interesting time. We have these four timelines converging here from 1984 to 2020, 2019, and today are 2026. What message do you have for this particular batch, which has now gone out, but also for the next one? What's that one message that you want to give to, you know, to the next batch?
3: Just keep learning, you know. Observe the world around you. Pay attention to what problems there are that need to be solved. Think about them. You know, how can you address these questions? How can you make the world a better place? You know, the pandemic was solved through science. So many of our problems, scientists and engineers are working on. Just keep looking and learning and observing.
2: My message is keep up what you're doing. The world needs more people like you. I think collaborate, find, you can learn so much from your fellow peers in addition to your mentors and professors. And the world is changing, but be prepared to also alter your worldview, your thinking.
4: Adding to what Dr. Silman and Tanvi said, I think my addition would just be curious, be open-minded, and never say no to opportunities like this, because you don't know in what ways it can change you. There are so many soft skills that you pick up. Besides the scientific skills of reading, writing. And over the 6 weeks, I've gotten to see these children grow, and I hope that more of them get the same opportunity in the future.
1: Beyond the research projects themselves, the setting plays an equally important role. Over 6 weeks, IISc becomes a living classroom, where students experience firsthand the culture of asking questions, testing ideas, and learning from some of the country's leading researchers.
5: At the same time, IISc has been also one of the pioneers in trying to get the state-of-the-art infrastructure built in. We have been, or even now, we are one of the nodal institutes in the country where most state-of-the-art equipment are available for researchers to do. So that's why the students would have felt that, you know, whatever we need for our work is available in-house. And that in-house competence is something which IISc has always been proud of.
1: Absolutely, Professor Saini, because India has no shortage of talent.
5: Yes.
1: And if we have to export our talent outside rather than nurturing it here and creating that ecosystem, I mean, it is something that has to be taken a hard look at, and IISc is doing exactly that, creating that ecosystem where we can also nurture the talent at a very malleable age.
5: And unfortunately, India has become a culture of me. I mean, the ME stands for medicine and engineering. and we want to break that mold. So we really, at that one point, we thought we need to get students younger so they can understand that pure science is a great career. And I think it's all about, you can say, once you get the taste of the blood, you really start liking it. So capturing them young, getting them young is always better because they are moldable. People who get more and more educated, they become more rigid in their thoughts, and that's a challenge which we need to fight. But yes, the issue which is there currently in our education, we do not give a lot of freedom of thought process. Actually, we discourage people from asking questions.
6: Right.
5: Students are not encouraged to ask questions. Where here we want them to ask questions. Here we want them to analyze situation, become more analytical.
6: Mm-hmm.
5: Don't become tied to the problem.
6: Right.
5: But let the problem evolve with your thinking. And that's what ILC culture is all about.
1: These budding scientists also got an opportunity to attend the Palsamudram lecture series. Named after the founder of the Palsamudram Trust, Sanjay Palsamudram, and its co-founder, Sangna Lakshmi. A platform where students directly converse with distinguished invited guest speakers. The Trust also partners with Step Up for India, an educational non-profit, to design and scale early grade foundational literacy programs.
2: My organization is called Step Up for India, and it started 13 years ago when we were trying to help schools in the neighborhood figure out understand what their paucity is. And they all expressed a need to get better with English education. We have supported about 8 lakh students and across 5 states, and this year we are hoping to launch in 2 new states. So we work with strengthening the English education in primary school children, using the government school teachers to train them, build their capacity while they are teaching.
1: The program's selectivity extends well beyond admissions. Every student is carefully paired with mentors whose research aligns with their interests, ensuring that the experience is just as rigorous, but deeply personal and intellectually rewarding.
6: Getting talent that young, 16, 17-year-olds, who are still in the middle of, finishing their school, they will have to go back to that standard curriculum that they'll have to, get through. But getting the taste of the freedom of approach, or freedom to approach science in a way which is not as generalized, but perhaps giving them the freedom to explore things beyond the standard, what has that been like?
7: So it's like I can tell you in one sentence for this question. So it's like ISC is known for science research. So, and everyone thinks that all are scientists here. So, and we feel that like these students, they already started thinking like a scientist after coming here. In these 6 weeks, we can see that actually they can put a hypothesis, they can have a research problem, and they can solve it.
1: After 6 weeks of intensive research, as the program draws to a close, the students are reunited with their parents to celebrate the work that they've accomplished and the community that they've built along the way.
8: I think what brings all of us students here, in fact, what brings the entire ISC together, is the spirit of asking cool questions and, running experiments, failing, learning again, all in the hope of advancing science and, doing something to improve the way that we live or explore in this world, right? I think that is what really unites all of us Ricoids, as we call them.
9: Honestly, I don't know how I'm going to go back to school after this. They've basically given us an excerpt of college life within 6 weeks, and I don't know how I'm going to adjust back to the school life.
10: A hands-on heat-tolerant experiment with native...
1: The participants arrived from different parts of the country, each with their own interests, ambitions and questions. All of those journeys converged at IISc. And while they share the same experience, what each student is taking away from it is uniquely their own.
11: It is without question that science has always fascinated me, but spending 6 weeks here at the Ivory Tower, the famous campus of IISc, which is the Indian Institute of Science, it has truly revolutionized the way I see science.
12: Here, research was fun. We enjoyed what we were doing, and we enjoyed what we learned in the process. However, in the classroom, it is a lot more scary, and so I think it will make me view the science we learn in class a lot more empathetically, because it is not getting its fair share of representation.
1: Behind every edition of RSI India is a larger ambition to create an ecosystem where curiosity is identified early nurtured carefully and allowed to flourish. It's a vision that continues to shape the program's future.

0: My parents instilled the value that education is the fastest path to advancement. And today I'm just very happy and proud. My family is here.
1: I think RSI India has just begun. We should measure the success of it a decade from now. When you talk about nation building, people talk about roads, factories, manufacturing units, airports. Those are all important. That's infrastructure for the company. However, I feel the biggest infrastructure is investing in human capital, and that should begin very early in the game. And that is where RSI India comes into picture. We are putting the foundation for the young scholars and researchers from India. And talent is pretty much everywhere, but opportunity is not.
2: Not every takeaway from these 6 weeks can be captured in a research paper or measured in a laboratory. Some are found in conversations, collaborations, and the confidence that comes from stepping outside your comfort zone.
3: Now that you guys are done with your research, you guys are done with presenting your papers, what is that one thing that, you know, you'll be taking back with you which has nothing to do with science?
4: I think one thing that I'll take back with me is realizing that the world is not as small as we think. Getting out of our comfort zone and spending time with people that we don't know anything for 6 long weeks made me view things from a lot of different perspectives. And I also realized how small topics in research are actually so much, they're so big than what we actually think they are. And that has really opened up a lot of new things for me as well.
5: I think the one thing I'll take back with me is patience, because while I did expect the research here to be fast-paced and thrilling, so many times the experiments don't go as you planned or things just don't work out, but you have to be patient to get through it and eventually get your results at the end.
6: The one thing I'll be taking with me is the courage to be wrong, I guess, because before, when I used to be wrong, I used to get offended about it or something. But now I just love being wrong and learning new things. Yeah, that actually opens a lot of opportunity for you.
7: One thing that I would take back is like, I want to like, you should go out and talk with people. Like if I hadn't like left my room, I would probably not have made any friends and like missed the many things that I did this summer.
5: One thing I definitely take back home are the beautiful scenes of this campus. I'll miss walking around it every day, and also the impeccable air quality of this place is something I'll definitely miss. Also, the math department has 5 turtles and I'm definitely going to be missing them too.
8: I think RSI India is a melting pot of cultures, and although it's a bit of a cliche, I have to say I've met people here from all over India, and I think more than that, I've got to see new types of fashion and definitely new types of food here in Bangalore, and that's something I'm going to take away and I'm going to miss very, very much.
3: And on that note, the second edition of RSI India comes to a close. I wish all of you all the very best. And given that you guys are some of the brightest 16, 17-year-olds that I have met, I know that all of you are going to do a fantastic job in your lives. Good luck.

0: Amid the ongoing student protests, Union Education Minister Dharmendra Pradhan announced his resignation. Now, Pradhan's resignation was one of the core demands of the protesters, and Pradhan has announced his resignation via a social media post. Addressing the country's youth, he said that the decision was taken to safeguard the future of the students of the country. Now, Pradhan has also said that he wanted to prevent anti-national forces from exploiting the large youth protests at Delhi's Jantar Mantar. Now, the Union Education Minister's resignation, it comes ahead of the third round of talks between the CJP and the Centre. Ahead of the talks, protesting BJP made it clear that the resignation of Dharmendra Pradhan is non-negotiable. In his post announcing his resignation, Pradhan said, and I'm quoting him here, "I hold deep respect for the aspirations, sentiments and rightful expectations of the youth." Pradhan has expressed gratitude for the Prime Minister and thanked him for giving opportunity to serve the nation under his leadership. To give us the latest updates on the story, our correspondent Dharamjot Kaur has sent us this report. Let's take a look.
1: After weeks of protest in the heart of Delhi near Jantar Mantar and other parts of India as well, India's Education Minister Dharmendra Pradhan has officially submitted his resignation to the Indian Prime Minister Narendra Modi. The announcement that came just a short while back has triggered a wave of jubilation at the protest site and among thousands of students who have been demonstrating not just in Jantar Mantar but other parts of India as well. Remember, the resignation of Dharmendra Pradhan was the key sticking point because of which the talks had reached a stalemate, not just between the Kokro Janta Party and the government but also in the parliament between the government and the opposition. The resignation now paves the way for a broader conversation on India's education reform and a systemic overhaul to ensure that leaks of competitive examinations in the future are minimized. Where the conversation goes from now is going to be a very, very interesting aspect to watch out for as it unfolds in the coming days. Having said that, the Kokro Janta Party has also said that there are two more demands on which they want an official agreement from the government on. That is financial compensation to the students who died by suicide after the NEET paper leak. And also, no legal punitive action being taken by police and other security agencies against the youth that was protesting at Jantar Mantar. Once all of these demands are met formally, that is when this protest will officially be called off by the Kokro Janta Party. Here in New Delhi with Abhishek, this is Dharamjot Kaur for We On Worldis One.
0: Now, these are the live visuals that we're getting from Jantar Mantar, where a sea of jubilant protesters have been showing their gratitude. And they are not holding back in their celebrations after the announcement of the resignation of Union Education Minister Dharmendra Pradhan. Now, it is important to note that the resignation was only one of the key sticking demands of the protesters. And the protest is by no means over. The CJP founders and the leaders have made it clear that they will continue. And, of course, the other two demands will be something that we'll have to see how they pan out. And they are, of course, one is that there will be no action against the protesters who have been asking for the resignation of Dharmendra Pradhan and the broader educational reforms and compensation for the people who have lost their lives after the NEET paper leak fiasco. We'll have to wait and see how the situation unfolds from here on. But meanwhile, we also have a lot of reactions pouring in. Let's listen to some reactions which are coming in from the opposition on the Education Minister Dharmendra Pradhan's resignation.
2: See, at the end, at least I can say that a reason has prevailed upon them. I mean, upon the government. This could have been done much earlier. If it was done much earlier, then this kind of untoward incident could have been averted.
3: देश के बच्चों ने, देश के छात्रों ने धर्मेंद्र प्रधान जी से इस्तीफा ले लिया है। भेजना या मोदी जी का इस्तीफा लेना तो उस वक्त कहा जाता जब नीट का पेपर घोटाला हुआ और 22 बच्चों ने सुसाइड कर लिया। उसी 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
4: 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I believe that this is a victory for the youth of India. I am so proud of each one of them, who has gone and stood there. They have done it exactly in the way that Mahatma Gandhi taught us.
0: Well, we heard from the opposition, which has unequivocally made it clear that the resignation of Union Education Minister Dharmendra Pradhan is a victory for the youngsters of India who raise their voices to fix the education system.

0: This is our brand new edition of South India, a daily dynamic show that will capture the pulse of the southern Indian state.
1: It's by blending special stories, stories of the day, breaking alerts and cultural wiglets. 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
2: 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Wildfires, droughts, and melting glaciers. Can we reverse the damage? 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It's a wake-up call, global emergency. 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
6: Where darkness hides behind every corner. 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A show that dives deep into the stories which shock and mystify. The victims, the accused, and the sinister float. 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
9: Campaigns, elections, alliances, controversies, and power play. 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
0: This is our brand new edition of South India, a daily dynamic show that...

Welcome back. Thanks for staying with us. You're watching Beyond World This One. My name is Diksha Bisla. We have lots lined up for you on this bulletin. Let's quickly start with the headlines. Union Education Minister Dharmendra Pradhan resigns ahead of CJP government talks after months-long Deej Pro

tests. Says he took responsibility from the beginning, highlights education reforms and thanks Prime Minister Modi. And he vows to continue serving. Fresh clashes erupt at Delhi's Jantar Mantar during CJP NEET protests, with protesters reportedly throwing stones at police, rapid action force and used tear gas shells. An ACP rank officer was injured in the clashes. A maniac shoots down a drone that enters its airspace for the second consecutive day. Near the Danube Delta close to Ukraine, the military says an F-16 fighter jet has intercepted the drone aimed repeated incursions since Russia's invasion.

Iranian Foreign Minister Abbas Araghchi says Tehran will not yield to U.S. pressure, blaming Washington's use of bullying and coercion as the main obstacle to diplomatic progress. The statement comes amid continuing U.S.-Iran strikes in the region. UN Secretary General Antonio Guterres calls for international support for Syria during his visit to Damascus, pledging U.S. backing as, he has pledged UN backing as the country undergoes a political transition after years of war. More than 20,000 people evacuated and railway services suspended in southern China as Typhoon Noel approaches, bringing warnings of heavy rain and strong winds. Alert issued ahead of expected landfall near Guangdong and Hong Kong. Military firefighters battle wildfires in central and northeastern Spain as crews work overnight to contain the flames. Authorities deploy thousands of emergency personnel and aircraft as multiple blazes threaten communities. Kenmore Air seaplane carrying 11 people makes an emergency landing near Sousha Island in Washington State before catching fire. All passengers and the pilot are accounted for, with four injured passengers taken for medical evaluation.

Our top focus on Beyond at this hour, amid the ongoing student protests, Union Education Minister Dharmendra Pradhan has announced his resignation. Pradhan's resignation was the core demand of the protesters. Pradhan has announced his resignation via a social media post addressing the country's youth. He said that the decision was taken to safeguard the future of students of the country. Pradhan also said that he wanted to prevent anti-national forces from exploiting the large youth protesters at Delhi's Jantar Mantar. The Union Education Minister's resignation comes ahead of the third round of talks between the CJP and the centre. Ahead of the talks, protesting CJP made it clear that the resignation of Dharmendra Pradhan is non-negotiable. In his post announcing his resignation, Pradhan said, and I'm quoting him here, "I hold deep respect for the aspirations, sentiments and rightful expectations of the youth." Pradhan had expressed gratitude to the Prime Minister and thanked him for giving him the opportunity to serve the nation under his leadership. Well, in a detailed statement, Pradhan said that "I have been dedicated to students, teachers and education reforms for over four decades. I have always believed that a strong, inclusive and visionary education system is the foundation of a strong nation. I deeply respect the aspirations, sentiments and justifiable expectations of the country's youth. Realizing the dreams of India's youth and its young generation has been the moral commitment of all of us in the political and social life. I express my gratitude to the Prime Minister for the opportunity that I have had to serve the nation under his visionary leadership. However, irregularities were discovered in the NEET UG examination, which was held on May 3rd, 2026. The Government of India immediately took cognizance of this, entrusted the investigation to

0: the CBI, cancel the examination and then reschedule the examination. It was also decided to conduct the examination in CBT, which is computer-based test mode, from next year. During this period, our primary priority was to ensure the smooth conduct of the examination for over 2 million students. We are given to understand that J.P. Nadda and Jitendra Singh arrive at the Constitution Club. And to get us more details, our principal correspondent, Dharamjot Kaur, is joining us on the phone line. Dharamjot, what can you tell us? What is the mood like on the ground and how are people reacting to the resignation?
1: What I can say is that the mood is extremely, extremely jubilant at the protest site and also around it in commercial and tourist places like Connaught Place, where a lot of people have been present through this entire weekend as well. And, you know, the conversation has now really shifted with respect to the other demands that the Kakhru Janata Party has been talking about. They're asking for a written assurance from the government on two more demands that they have stated, which were originally a part of their three demand list. One of them is financial compensation, and as we were talking about, for the students' families whose children died by suicide after the NEET paper leak a few months ago. And the second is that no punitive action be taken against the youngsters who have been protesting here at Jantar Mantar. But from what we also know, there is about to be a sit-in protest near the Delhi police headquarters shortly, where the representatives of the Kakhru Janata Party will be demanding that police not take any quote-unquote intimidatory actions against the volunteers and the youngsters who have been here, because we've been seeing those accusations coming from the CJP for the past couple of days, where they have not allowed the food and the volunteers to be taken to the designated protest site. So that is the development so far. And we're also going to now look forward to, of course, all the political reactions that are coming in. We've heard from a lot of senior leaders of the Congress Party, of the Aam Aadmi Party, and other opposition leaders as well, who have welcomed this step with respect to the education minister's resignation. But they say that this is just the beginning and it's not the end. There are a lot of other inefficiencies and flaws that need to be addressed. There are a lot of reforms that need to be introduced. And it from here needs to snowball into a larger conversation that is not just about India's education system, mm-hmm. but every other industry and segment that is impacted and that really needs reforms. So
0: before we get to the reactions that are pouring in from the opposition, also talk to us about this third round of talks which is happening between the CJP and the government, because we're given to understand that J.P. Nadda and Jitendra Singh have arrived at the Constitution Club.
1: Right. This latest round of talks, of course, was already scheduled after the talks that were held yesterday. Now I think it appears that the other two demands that I mentioned will be again tabled by the CJP in front of the top leadership of the center. Because the talks that happened on Friday, Deeksha, were primarily about the three demands, like I mentioned, where the CJP said that once the meeting was over, the government has in principle agreed to the other two demands that were mentioned, that is financial compensation for victims and no legal or punitive action against the protesters. But the government had yet to confirm whether they have accepted those demands or not. The talks on Friday were very positive, as was stated by both sides, the government and CJP. But now the talks that will happen, I think it remains to be seen whether all demands are met formally and then what happens to the movement. Because CJP said that the protest will officially not end until all their demands are met. So this meeting is definitely critical for that.
0: Right, Dharamjot. In fact, the CJP has updated this list of demands from 3 to 4. They've added, action against the Rapid Action Force and an apology that they've demanded from them. And they have officially added to their list of demands, from which the key sticking point, of course, which was the resignation of Dharmendra Pradhan, has been done. And as we've just discussed, the other two have given some positive indication as to where that is headed. And now, of course, the third one, which is the public apology from RAF and Delhi police, that has also been added. And the leaders have made it clear that the protest is not going to end with this. They are going to go to the headquarters for the sit-in next. What can you tell us about that?
1: Right, exactly. So there was a statement that was given by the spokespersons of the Kakhru Janata Party, where they said that they will be staging a dharna, quote-unquote, which is a sit-in protest outside Delhi police headquarters, to demand responsibility and a sense of acceptance from the security forces with respect to all the action that they have taken in the past few days. Especially the excessive use of force on July 20th that we saw unfold with respect to a lot of tear gas that was used, a lot of lathi charge that was done on many, many protesters who suffered injuries. We also saw security personnel suffer injuries in that entire episode. And then also sporadic instances that kept occurring here at the protest side where miscreants were trying to trigger either the protesters or the security personnel. And so overall, there's also been this accusation of intimidation by police against the youngsters who are coming to Jantar Mantar on a daily basis. So the CJP really wants that addressed, which boils down to what you mentioned, the fourth demand that has been added, which they will be discussing with the government as well. They want an apology from the Rapid Action Forces, and they also want acknowledgement of the fact that there was brute force used by them, including pellet guns, in which several people did get injured, and we've been seeing visuals of that coming out. So clearly, it's going to be a very important discussion with respect to how this entire negotiation pan determines when this entire movement and the protest will end in the heart of Delhi, Diksha.
0: Right, Tharam Truth. And now we finally heard from Sonam Wangchuk as well, who has quite essentially changed the trajectory of the protest. And if I may just read out the post that he has put out, he said, "It is a victory of democracy, direct democracy. Straight from the streets, it's a victory of peace, patience and perseverance." Well, Sonam Wangchuk has congratulated CJP, the Gen Z of the nation, and he has thanked all the citizens for shedding fear and showing up in large numbers and rising up from every corner of the nation. And he's ended with, "From accountability, now to reforms." And on that note, let's also listen in to some reactions which are coming in from the opposition on Education Minister Dharmendra Pradhan's resignation.
2: Dharmendra Pradhan ji ne apna istifa bhej nahi diya hai. 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
3: But the main reason is that I believe today, the 25th of July 2026, is the day that the people of our country have started claiming their country back from those who have tried to destroy the constitution, from those who have tried everything to oppress and suppress the voice of our people. I believe that this is a victory for the youth of India. I am so proud of each one of them who has gone and stood there. They have done it exactly in the way that Mahatma Gandhi taught us.
4: वो ऐसी खबर है, खासकर नई पीढ़ी के लोगों में ऊर्जा भर दी है. जहां जहां जैसे जैसे खबर पहुंची है, लोगों ने खुशियां मना ली. ये जिद क्यों थी आखिरकार? अगर यही करना था तो बच्चों से बात करके, बुला करके ये फैसला पहले ही लिया जा सकता था.
5: See, at the end, at least I can say that a reason has prevailed upon them. I mean, upon the government. This could have been done much earlier. If it was done much earlier, then this kind of untoward incident could have been averted.
0: The Russia-Ukraine war is in its fifth year, as well as the deadly years of the civilians of the warring nations. A report by the United Nations claims that the first 6 months of 2026, they saw a steep rise in the number of civilians that were killed or wounded in the war. As a result of an increasing number of airstrikes targeting vital infrastructures, the civilian casualties have gone up by 37% in the first 6 months of 2026. In 2026, both Russia and Ukraine targeted the crucial civilian economic facilities. Ukrainian forces expanded its drone campaign deep inside the Russian territory and successfully targeted key energy infrastructure, oil refineries and retail supply chains. Reportedly, Russia has been facing fuel shortages after domestic oil refining capacity was curtailed by about 40% in Ukrainian strikes. Now, in order to destabilize Russia's retail economy, Ukraine has hit at least five warehouses belonging to Wildberries, which is the largest Russian online retailer. Ukraine has targeted Wildberries warehouses in five regions across Russia. The attacks on Wildberries warehouses include two attacks on 18 July in Kostovsk and Elektrostal, in two attacks in Krasnodar and Nemenomysk were reported on 22nd of July. While the latest attack on Voronezh region was reported on the 23rd of July. Reportedly, the fire at Electrostal warehouse took place 3 days. It took 3 days to extinguish, and Ukrainian President Volodymyr Zelensky earlier alleged that the Wildberries facilities are legitimate targets because the company sells goods to the Russian military. However, the Kremlin spokesman Dmitry Peskov has denied the accusation. In fact, in retaliation, Russia has also continued to carry out attacks deep inside Ukraine. In a deadly ballistic missile strike in the Ukrainian capital, at least 10 have lost their lives and 100 others sustained injuries. The attack took place when an offense industry event was underway near a ground in which officials of an American defense manufacturer was also present. The Ukrainian officials claimed that at least 27 residential houses and 44 vehicles were also damaged. Moving on, U.S. President Donald Trump has stated that he has not yet decided whether to authorize major military strikes against Iran, noting that Iran is approaching negotiations with greater seriousness. Despite these diplomatic signals, U.S. carried out strikes in the northwestern Iranian city of Ahvaz. Iran has responded by targeting U.S. military assets in the Gulf, triggering air raid sirens in Bahrain. As tensions in West Asia escalate, U.S. military says it disabled a tanker ship attempting to evade a blockade on Iranian ports, and this after the crew ignored repeated warnings. U.S. Central Command said that forces fired into the vessel's engine room, stopping it from continuing towards Iran. Officials said that the ship is no longer heading towards Iranian waters. In southwestern Iran, explosions were reported in the city of Ahvaz after U.S. missile strikes. Iranian state media said that 4 people were killed and 5 others were injured. Meanwhile, air raid sirens sounded in Bahrain as regional tensions continue to rise. The Interior Ministry urged citizens and residents to remain calm and move to the nearest safe location amid ongoing concerns over attacks linked to the Iran conflict. Meanwhile, Yemen's Iran-backed Houthi rebels say that they launched a missile attack on the southern Saudi city of Jizan in response to recent Saudi strikes on Houthi positions in Yemen. Visual surface showed clouds of smoke rising following the attack on a Saudi Aramco oil refinery in Jizan. The attack comes after the kingdom issued brief warnings to residents in Jizan and Yanbu after the Houthis threatened to retaliate. Regional tensions have also spread to key shipping routes. A Saudi vessel was reportedly hit in the Red Sea, sustaining minor hull damage days after Houthis announced a maritime blockade targeting Saudi-linked shipping. In retaliation, Saudi Arabia has launched strikes on Houthi targets in Yemen, reportedly injuring 2 people. Meanwhile, the United Nations has expressed deep concern over the escalating violence, warning that attacks on commercial shipping could further destabilize the region and disrupt global trade. UN Secretary General Antonio Guterres, through his spokesperson, has urged that Houthis to halt attacks on commercial shipping. Listen to this.
6: The Secretary General is deeply alarmed by the resumption of Houthi attacks on commercial vessels transiting in the Red Sea and the renewed threats to maritime navigation. The Secretary General calls for an immediate de-escalation and urges Houthis to refrain from any further attacks or other escalatory actions.
0: Speaking at the White House, Trump emphasized that while the U.S. is prepared to escalate, a diplomatic solution remains his preferred option. His remarks come amid reports of high-level security meetings and continued U.S. strikes on Iranian targets.
7: Look, we're talking to them right now. I think they're getting more and more serious as the days go by, for maybe the obvious reason. But we are talking to them right now. Look, there are 2 ways. I consider that the smarter way, but the other is probably the easier way, doing what we're doing. There's a military exit where we just keep going just the way we are, and we can even make it a heavier dose, and it's knocking out everything they have. Or there's a smarter strategy, and that's you make a deal, and they want to make a deal. I just don't think they're ready yet.
0: Meanwhile, Iranian Foreign Minister Abbas Araghchi rejected U.S. pressure and threats. Speaking on the sidelines of the Shanghai Cooperation Organization meeting in Kyrgyzstan, he said that Iran would not bow to threats and would continue to defend its national interests. Listen to this.
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9: We

0: Fear no one, nor do we back down from any threat until our goals are realized and the rightful demands of the people of Iran are fulfilled. 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
1: That's all we have for you in this bulletin, but before we slip into a very short break, here's a quick look at the images which have been drawing our attention from around the world. Stay tuned, you're watching Beyond World This Morning.

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0: Credible, clear, continuous. 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
0: Where darkness hides behind every corner. Where the truth is stranger than fiction. A show that dives deep into the stories which shock and mystify. The victims, the accused, and the sinister float. Prime Crime is your front row seat to darkness.
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0: back with analysis from field experts who truly matter, because we believe in decoding the real picture for you. 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World is One. From the bustling trading floors of Wall Street to the vibrant exchanges of Asian stock markets, WEON breaks it down for you to make sense of what's happening. As we reveal the key factors behind events, strategic battles, and the game-changing business decisions that shape the world. We bring you all of this and more on World Business Watch. Get the latest updates.
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0: Where darkness hides behind every corner. Where the truth is stranger than fiction. A show that dives deep into the stories which shock and mystify. The victims, the accused, and the sinister plot. Prime Crime is your front row seat to darkness.
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5: The earth is sending distress signals. Wildfires, droughts, and melting glaciers. Can we reverse the damage? 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

In India, at least 25 people have died as torrential rain triggered floods, landslides, and flash floods across northern and northeastern parts of the country. The worst affected areas included Jammu and Kashmir, Ladakh, Nagaland, Assam, and Uttarakhand, where rescue teams continue searching.

Search operations amid forecasts of more heavy rainfall. From the Amarnath to Vaishno Devi Yatra, these two pilgrimages were temporarily suspended due to inclement weather. Even Chardham Yatra has been affected. On the 20th of July, the sacred circuit of Uttarakhand was put on hold as heavy rain raised river levels and landslide risk across the state. Devastating floods and landslides have also hit parts of Asia, leading to multiple casualties as torrential rain battered Vietnam, southern China, and South Korea. According to the National Center for Hydrometeorological Forecasting in Vietnam, the Phuc Thanh weather station recorded 206 millimeters of rain in 24 hours, causing homes to be swept away, power cuts, and hectares of farmland destroyed. In Bangladesh, deadly monsoon floods and landslides have killed at least 54 people after days of torrential rain triggered widespread flooding across southeastern Bangladesh. Meanwhile, many countries in Europe continue to suffer under a prolonged heat wave. While thunderstorms are typical during and after a period of extreme heat, the storms across countries such as France, Germany, and Poland have been particularly severe, bringing floods, strong winds, and heavy showers with large balls of hail. West Africa has also been struggling with heavy rains. Ghana, Nigeria, Ivory Coast, and other countries across the region have had severe flooding over the past few weeks. And the United States is facing three simultaneous weather emergencies: the wildfire smoke blanketing parts of the east, catastrophic floods continuing in Texas, and dozens of large wildfires burning across the west. As we can see, the climate crisis is being acutely felt across continents and around the world. On We on Wide Angle this week, we bring you visuals and stories of nature's wrath, caught on camera. And understand if global warming is supercharging floods and displacing millions. Heavy rainfall has triggered catastrophic flooding in many parts of Asia, claiming hundreds of lives and causing massive economic disruption.

0: In the past few weeks, extreme rainfall has triggered flash floods in several parts of India, submerging several low-lying areas underwater. Torrential monsoon rains have triggered widespread disruption across Jammu and Kashmir, with flash floods, landslides, and overflowing rivers affecting normalcy. On the 19th of July, at least 13 people have died and several others went missing as incessant rains triggered landslides and flash floods in the twin border districts of Poonch and Rajouri in Jammu and Kashmir, unleashing extensive damage to property in the region and prompting a multi-agency rescue operation. Visuals from the region showed vehicles piled on top of one another after a flash flood swept through parts of Rajouri.
1: People have lost their houses. What I am trying to say is that the floods have pushed people 10 years back in time. Students' books were damaged in the floods. Shopkeepers who had rented the shops, almost all of them, have incurred huge losses. So, I will just request from the government that people should be taken care of and they should support them, and the government should also help the people with rehabilitation. I would request both the Delhi and the Federal Territory Government that people should be helped with re-establishing their businesses after the floods.

0: The loss that has happened in this area where they had constructed a bus stand, according to me, it is a loss of around $5 billion to $6 billion. This includes the personal losses of the public as well as the loss of government. I will say that this happened due to the shortcomings of the administration and that the flood hit the bus stand.
1: In Jammu and Kashmir's neighbor Ladakh, incessant rainfall have caused widespread devastation across Kargil district. Look at these visuals. You can see how flash floods have uprooted trees and washed away vital infrastructure, severely affecting the livelihoods of local residents. Among the worst affected areas are Budgam, Karchitchu, Choskore, Silmo, Yokma, Karbu and Sangra.
2: At least 13 people have been killed in incidents related to flash floods, shooting stones and landslides in Jammu and Kashmir since yesterday. Early today morning, there were shooting stones on the national highway in Doda district where a car was hit in which two people were killed. We're right now in Srinagar where you see the continuous rainfall since early today morning has inundated the roads in the Srinagar city as well. Majority of roads are underwater because there was continuous rainfall since early morning today. The Met Department says that till 24th, people need to be careful because there are more rains predicted for the next 3 days across Jammu and Kashmir. There could be more rains coming in for the next 2 days that could lead to flash floods, landslides and shooting stones. And as we see, people in every district of Jammu and Kashmir have now been advised to stay away from the low-lying areas as well as water bodies.
1: Relentless rainfall under the red alert in Uttarakhand has severely disrupted normal life, with fresh damage reported from several parts of the state. Cracks have appeared on the Dehradun-Mussoorie Road near the Paniwala Band stretch, prompting authorities to shut the route for vehicular movement. The decision was taken as a precautionary measure after the highway developed visible cracks due to continuous heavy rainfall, raising concerns over the stability of the road. Movement on the Kedarnath Yatra route has been disrupted after overnight rain caused blockages at multiple points in Rudraprayag district, which is under an IMD orange alert. In Champawat's Banbasa area, a red alert was issued for the Sharda barrage after the river's water level rose sharply, prompting authorities to restrict movement in the border area and suspend vehicular traffic across the barrage. On the 13th of July, parts of India's northeastern Assam were submerged due to the release of water from swollen Brahmaputra River's dam. In Lakhimpur district of Assam, residents faced flash floods after National Hydroelectric Power Corporation Limited released water from dams, which in turn washed away cattle and submerged their houses. In Guwahati, locals were seen dragging their vehicles through inundated areas following heavy rains.
3: We didn't realize when the water gushed in early in the morning. It took away all of our cattle, goats, and hens. We were not informed by the authorities about releasing water, and it happened suddenly. Now, when National Hydroelectric Power Corporation Limited will release more water, we don't know what will happen then. The water took away all our belongings. Our houses are already submerged, and they will drown completely by tonight as they are releasing more water.
1: Assam's flood situation deteriorated on the 22nd of July, with the state government declaring that the ongoing wave of floods in some eastern districts of Assam has been the worst in 60 years. Relentless rainfall has so far claimed at least 41 lives and submerged several other districts. Rescue operations have intensified, evacuating hundreds of stranded residents, while authorities

0: warn that the flood situation remains critical, with more heavy rain expected. India's northeast is usually prone to torrential rains that set off landslides and flash floods, affecting millions of people every year. For a country as vast and geographically diverse as India, the arrival of monsoon signals both relief as well as a testing time ahead. From a horrific landslide captured on camera from the hills of Kerala to the widespread disruption in Maharashtra and Gujarat, torrential rains left a trail of destruction in several parts of the country this season. Bangladesh is also battling one of its worst monsoon disasters in years, with floods and landslides stranding more than a million people and killing over 50. Days of heavy rain have submerged homes, destroyed crops and fish farms. In Dhaka, traffic has slowed in the capital as residents report flooded streets, with the water rising up to knee level in some areas. In the hill district of Bundarban, highways were submerged and landslides blocked key routes. Swollen rivers inundated surrounding areas, forcing many villagers from their homes. Unstable hillsides collapsed under relentless rainfall, impacting camps in Cox's Bazar, where more than 1.2 million Rohingya refugees live in overcrowded camps in what is known as the world's largest refugee settlement. Thousands of families have been displaced while rescue teams continue emergency relief operations in flood-hit communities. The camps, among the largest in the world, are made up of densely packed shelters built largely on unstable hillsides. Every year during monsoon season, these communities are left to confront the combined threat of floods, landslides, and waterborne diseases.
1: Suddenly, at around 1 a.m., a landslide buried our entire house under a mass of earth. My brother and I somehow managed to survive, but the other five members of our family were trapped beneath the debris. Hearing our screams, nearby residents rushed to the scene and immediately began rescue efforts. They were able to dig out one person alive, but the remaining four were recovered dead.
0: In Vietnam, at least four people were killed and four others went missing after a flash flood swept through a mountainous village in the country's northern province of Lai Châu. On the 8th of July, a two-story house next to a stream collapsed after flood water triggered landslides and eroded its foundation in Giao Chan village in Lai Châu province. All six members of the family safely evacuated themselves minutes before the house completely toppled. Since July 15, landslides and flash floods triggered by heavy rain have also damaged roads, power grids, and hundreds of houses, inundating hectares of crops in the region. The flood in Myung Than village early on July 17, after days of heavy rains, also injured seven people. Vietnam is prone to deadly storms and floods during the rainy season that peaks from July through September. Reportedly, natural disasters, mostly floods, killed 489 people in the country last year. On the 13th of July, severe flooding was reported from China. In northern Hebei province and northeastern Liaoning province, roads were submerged and cars got swept away, while people were seen swimming and paddleboarding. Several cars were seen crashing into each other in Kuancheng, a county in Hebei, as they bobbed up and down a waterlogged road before being carried away by the current. The floods came after Typhoon Bavi, the most powerful storm to strike mainland China this year, brought heavy rain to the eastern coast and violent winds to the area's densely populated cities, testing the country's ability to cope with extreme weather.

0: Just days before Typhoon Bavi, another tropical storm, Maysak, brought record rainfall to Guangxi in early July, breaching reservoirs and stranding people for days in homes and other buildings. Authorities in southern China said that 39 people died in flooding after Maysak dumped heavy rainfall. 26 deaths were linked to a dam breach at Liu Lan Reservoir, with 7 still missing there.
1: In about 30 minutes, the water rose by 10 centimeters. We had just thought it wasn't that severe, because never in history had it ever been this bad.
0: Residents search through mud and debris for survivors after devastating floods hit Afghanistan's Nuristan province. The Afghanistan National Disaster Management Authority said that 23 people had died, 80 had been injured, and more than 100 were missing after floods struck the eastern province of the country. The provincial capital city of Parun was among the areas affected. Late June, European countries reported more than 10,000 excess deaths during the record-breaking heat wave that engulfed the west of the continent. Researchers define excess mortality as the difference between the normally expected number of deaths and the actual number. Scientists have said this heat wave would have been virtually impossible without human-caused climate change, which is making heat waves more frequent and intense. Along with heat waves, thunderstorms have also struck across parts of Europe. While thunderstorms are typical during and after a period of extreme heat, the storms in France have been particularly severe, bringing flooding, strong winds, and heavy showers with large balls of hail. On the 16th of July, violent thunderstorms break out in eastern France, sweeping across the Lake Geneva region in particular, with numerous lightning strikes and torrential rain. Reportedly, 2 people died in France as a result of the storm. On the 22nd of July, a powerful thunderstorm lit up the night sky over Split in Croatia. The dramatic visuals of lightning were caught on camera. The storm pummeled the city with heavy rains and strong winds, upending the summer season in the Balkan nation. Earlier in the month of July, dozens of people drowned, hundreds had to be rescued, and thousands were displaced when floods struck the coasts of West Africa. Devastating floods inundated Alajo, a suburb of Accra in Ghana, leaving families in mourning and businesses in ruins. Long lines of debris and destroyed belongings stand as a testament to the force of the waters as they swept through the community. Residents said the water rose to hazardous levels within a matter of hours before spilling over the banks of the drain and rushing into homes with little warning. The flood has left behind mud, debris, and shattered livelihoods.
2: I'm a graphic designer and a teacher as well. All my machines, you can see my laptops and computers, and everything is damaged. I have just given them out as scraps.
0: Severe weather is currently sweeping across the United States. At least 8 people have reportedly died on July 19, with flash flooding, powerful thunderstorms, and extreme heat disrupting travel and threatening communities. More than 2,000 flights were reportedly canceled on the 21st of July, with airports in New York City, Philadelphia, and Washington, D.C. amid warnings of thunderstorms and flash floods. Tropical storm Bertha strengthened in the Gulf of Mexico on the 21st of July. Take a look at the satellite imagery showing tropical storm Bertha forming over the eastern Gulf of Mexico, about 190 miles southeast of Mobile, Alabama. but it was expected to weaken as it chugs closer to the U.S., bringing coastal flooding and heavy rain from the Florida Panhandle to Louisiana. Torrential rain in central and south Texas brought flooding to the region, still recovering from last year's deadly floods. A week of downpours has dumped more than 2 feet in some areas. In Uvalde, about 129 kilometers southwest of San Antonio, floodwaters rushed through Miguel Vasquez's home, leaving a layer of mud and destroying household items. Listen to a first responder in storm-battered Texas.
3: Keep in mind, man, I've come close to death. 3 times already. This will be my fourth time. 4 times I almost died. But I didn't.
0: In South America's Chile, heavy rains have left 13 people dead. Officials have declared a state of catastrophe in the Coquimbo region, as the province of Huasco, after heavy rains triggered floods and mudslides. Storms have struck from the country's central region down to the south, causing widespread flooding, road closures, and damage to homes. Chilean army and police forces rescued stranded families and houses inundated with mud as a severe storm system battered the country's central north regions. Floods have always been a part of nature, but across the world, they now seem to be arriving more often and hitting harder. So is the world really flooding more than before? According to the Intergovernmental Panel on Climate Change, or IPCC, climate change is making heavy rainfall more intense, increasing the risk of severe flooding in many parts of the world. A warmer atmosphere can hold about 7% more moisture for every 1 degree Celsius of warming. But climate change isn't the only factor. Natural climate cycles such as El Niño and La Niña also play a major role. El Niño is the warming of surface waters in the Pacific Ocean, while La Niña is the cooling phase. Together, they reshape rainfall patterns across the globe. Some regions face prolonged droughts, while others receive weeks' worth of rain in just a few days. When these natural cycles combine with a warmer planet, the consequences can become even more destructive. This year, India's monsoon began on a weak note, marked by a significant rainfall deficit in June and delayed advancement over other parts of the country. One of the key reasons that environmentalists pointed out is the influence of El Niño-like conditions, which led to reduced rainfall over India by weakening monsoon winds. Urbanization adds another layer to the problem. Concrete replaces wetlands. Rivers are encroached upon, and drainage systems struggle to cope with sudden cloudbursts. As the planet gets warmer, extreme rainfall gets common, and that means floods are becoming a bigger threat than ever before. Increasing population pressure, degradation of ecosystems, and natural climate variability and change contribute to a further increase in flood risks worldwide. According to the World Meteorological Organization, flash floods are among the world's deadliest natural disasters, with more than 5,000 lives lost annually. In such scenarios, early warning systems can prevent the loss of lives and minimize economic damage from flash floods. According to global data from organizations like the World Bank, just 12 hours of notice before a flash flood can reduce overall damage by up to 60%, while even a single hour of advanced notice can slash property damage by 20%. The question is, are the countries across the world equipped with such systems? And more importantly, are these systems reaching communities in high-risk zones?

0: economic show that will capture the pulse of the southern Indian state.
1: It's by blending special stories, stories of the day, breaking alerts and cultural wigglers. From the Philippines.
2: From the bustling trading floors of Wall Street to the vibrant exchanges of Asian stock markets, WEON breaks it down for you to make sense of what's happening. As we reveal the key factors behind events, strategic battles, and the game-changing business decisions that shape the world. We bring you all of this and more on World Business Watch.
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7: Campaigns, elections, alliances, controversies, and power play.

Welcome back. Thanks for staying with us. You're watching Beyond World This One with me, Diksha Bisla. We have lots to unpack on this bulletin. Let's start with the headlines. Union Education Minister Dharmendra Pradhan resigns ahead of CJP government talks after a months-long NEET protest. Says he took responsibility from the beginning, highlights education reforms. Thanks Prime Minister Modi and vows to continue serving. Union Ministers J.P. Nadda and Jitendra Singh arrive at the Constitutional Club in New Delhi as the third round of talks are underway at Constitutional Club after Dharmendra Pradhan's resignation. Romania shoots down a drone that enters its airspace for the second consecutive day near the Danube Delta close to Ukraine. The military says an F-16 fighter jet intercepted the drone amid repeated incursions since Russia's invasion.

Iranian Foreign Minister Abbas Araghchi says Tehran will not yield to US pressure, blaming Washington's use of bullying and coercion as the main obstacle to diplomatic progress. The statement comes amid continuing US-Iran strikes in the region.

Yemen's Iran-backed Houthi rebels claim a missile attack on Saudi Arabia as fighting between regional allies of the United States and Iran intensified on a new front. Houthi media says the rebels targeted the Saudi city of Jizan on the Red Sea.

UN Secretary General Antonio Guterres calls for international support for Syria during his visit to Damascus, pledging UN backing as the country undergoes a political transition after years of war.

Out-of-control wildfires raging in France and Spain have forced the evacuation of more than 250,000 people in total. The French government says that 197,000 people were evacuated because of wildfires near Bordeaux in southwest France.

Following weeks of unprecedented student protest, a major political development has come in the form of the resignation of Education Minister Dharmendra Pradhan. Well, Pradhan resigned after a month-long agitation over the alleged irregularities and the NEET paper leak controversy. Pradhan submitted his resignation to Prime Minister Narendra Modi on Saturday and announced the decision through a social media post addressed to the nation's youth. In his message, he said that the decision had been taken to safeguard the future of India's students and to prevent anti-national elements from exploiting the ground protests at Delhi's Jantar Mantar. The resignation comes just hours before the third round of talks between the centre's delegation and the Kokrut Janata Party. The meeting, which is underway, consists of J.P. Nadda and Jitendra Singh representing the government, while Saurav Das and Ashutosh Raka, as per the sources. Ahead of the meeting, the student organization had declared that Pradhan's resignation was non-negotiable, making it the central demand of the movement that has dominated the national discourse for more than a month. In his farewell message, Pradhan thanked Prime Minister Modi for the opportunity to serve the nation. And as news of the resignation spread, celebrations broke out at Delhi's Jantar Mantar, where thousands of students have been protesting for weeks. CJP leaders declared the movement a victory by students' mobilization, saying sustained public pressure had forced political accountability. The resignation also sparked reactions across the political spectrum. Congress President Mallikarjun Kharge described the development as a victory for millions of young Indians demanding reform in the education system. Senior Congress leader P. Chidambaram called for a comprehensive debate on the structural issues affecting education. Former Delhi Chief Minister Arvind Kejriwal termed the resignation a victory for democracy, while Aam Aadmi Party leader Manish Sisodia praised the resolve of the country's youth. NCP leader and Lok Sabha MP Supriya Sule renewed calls for accountability, sweeping education reforms and a detailed parliamentary discussion on the NEET controversy. Activist Sonam Wangchuk, whose 26-day hunger strike helped galvanize the movement, also welcomed the development and credited India's young generation for sustaining the nationwide campaign. But the focus now shifts to the next steps of the centre as the third round of talks between the government and CJP are underway in New Delhi, with demands for institutional reforms and

0: greater transparency in the country's examination system, which is expected to dominate the political agenda.
1: Ritik Mishra.
0: Now let's listen in to some reactions which are coming in from the opposition on Education Minister Dharmendra Pradhan's resignation.
2: A signal to other parts of society, farmers, laborers, poor people, anybody who this regime is attacking and oppressing. There is wisdom and courage in standing up. Daro mat, let's get rid of this regime that is attacking India, destroying our constitution, capturing all our institutions.
3: धर्मेंद्र प्रधान जी ने अपना इस्तीफा भेज नहीं दिया है, देश के बच्चों ने, देश के छात्रों ने धर्मेंद्र प्रधान जी से इस्तीफा ले लिया है। भेजना या मोदी जी का इस्तीफा लेना तो उस वक्त कहा जाता जब नीट का 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
4: 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I believe that this is a victory for the youth of India. I am so proud of each one of them who has gone and stood there. They have done it exactly in the way that Mahatma Gandhi taught us.
5: Wo aisi khabar hai, khaaskar nayi peedhi ke logon mein urja bhar di hai. 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
6: See, at the end, at least I can say that a reason has prevailed upon them. I mean, upon the government. This could have been done much earlier. If it was done much earlier, then this kind of untoward incident could have been averted.
0: Our correspondent Dharamroop Kaur has been closely tracking the developments from the ground. Let's listen in. She spoke to some students protesters at Jantar Mantar in New Delhi who are celebrating Dharmendra Pradhan's resignation. And this is what they had to tell us. Let's listen in.
7: Following the announcement of Education Minister Dharmendra Pradhan for his resignation, there is a very loud, jubilant atmosphere here at the protest site in Jantar Mantar. Now, we are at the back side of the stage where hundreds and thousands of people have gathered who are clapping, chanting, still snowgoneering and celebrating the announcement that was made by Dharmendra Pradhan. Now, the second part of the conversation is what begins. There's also later in the day a protest that will be done by the Cockroach Janata Party at the Delhi Police Headquarters regarding the accusations that they have levied at police officials for trying to intimidate students and volunteers from coming to the site while carrying essential supplies and also stopping people from coming here. So that part of the conversation is still ongoing between the CJP and the security agencies and officials. But having said that, we now move to the second part of this conversation, which is the systemic overhaul of the education system. From this point on, there needs to be a conversation in Parliament, which begins its second week of the monsoon session on Monday. So it remains to be seen how that session opens up between the government and the opposition in both houses of Parliament. Also, there are two more demands by the Cockroach Janata Party, which they're saying have to be met with a written assurance by the government, and only then will this protest end. So demand number one that is still pending from the government side in terms of confirmation is financial compensation for victims of the NEET paper leak who died by suicide. And the second is no legal punitive action to be taken against the youth protesters who have been here at Jantar Mantar protesting and asking for their demands. But this clearly is a big win for the youth and for a movement called the Cockroach Janata Party, which began as a satire online and it ended up translating into everything that we've been seeing here for the past few days and weeks. Here at Jantar Mantar with video journalist Abhishek, this is Dharamjot Kaur for Beyond World is One. We have a UPSC aspirant here with us who we're going to talk to quickly. What is your quick resignation announcement reaction and what were your expectations?

0: Madam, this is a very pernicious system that needs to be removed from this country, and I believe that the problem does not lie with just Dharmendra Pradhan. The problem is much deeper than that. The problem lies with Jitendra Singh also. The problem lies with other ministers like Finance Minister Ms. Sitaraman also. And the minister and this problem is now spread throughout this government. And this government is run by only two people, as we know it very clearly. This country knows it. So if you have to remove the system, if you want to make fundamental changes to the system, then the man sitting at the center should be removed. And hence, we do not stop here, we will not stop here, and we will only go and demand the resignation of Prime Minister Narendra Modi, because once the Prime Minister resigns, the entire Council of Ministers has to resign. So you see, that is the only way out.
1: I've spoken to 100 of people here, and my intuition was very right, okay, within 3 days. But when in the afternoon we were inside, we were, you know, speaking to the student and having a good fun, and we were dancing, and we were so, but there was a tear shell. You know, a gas was blasted a 6th time. So people were panic. I said, what again they are going to make a mistake? You know, to hijack Sonam Wangchuk and the brutality on the 20th, that was again a surprise.
2: And for more, joining us live is Aditi Farnes, senior journalist and contributing editor, Business Standard. Thank you so much, Ms. Farnes, for joining us on the broadcast. Now, what started as this satirical movement online, it has resulted in the resignation of Union Education Minister Dharmendra Pradhan. But Ms. Farnes, this is a big development. But Dharmendra Pradhan's resignation is only one of the three core demands of the CJP, which they have said are non-negotiable. What's your reading of this development?
3: Well, to be completely honest, I was surprised that Dharmendra Pradhan elected to resign. It is a big step down for the government to take. As other opposition leaders are saying, if he was to resign, he could have done it earlier, and all this this kind of decimation of public opinion and the kind of the humiliation of the Prime Minister and the government, we would not have seen. But it's there now, and it's on the table now, and the kind of posters that are up, the kind of mobilization that has happened, the demands that are being chanted, the slogans that are being chanted, all that is really deleterious to the reputation of the government. We should not forget that in 2024, this government returned to power, although with a lower majority. They were down from 303 to 240. The alliance partners were so important to them that the Prime Minister, when addressing BJP workers in his thank you speech, referred repeatedly to the NDA and not the BJP. All this suggests that there was an attrition already of support for the government. And that attrition is showing itself in a very vocal way now in the resignation of Dharmendra Pradhan. What happens going forward? There are two things that can happen. One is the students' movement gets greedy. It wants more and more. It has already secured the resignation of the education minister. It has tasted blood. And now it feels it can topple the government altogether. I don't think that's a very realistic proposition, and nor is it desirable. It has achieved a part of what it wanted to achieve. It must insist on the other two demands that it has, and then it must disband and go home and study. And when the time comes, then assert itself through the ballot box to make its presence felt, to make its demands known. We have seen in the past a lot of such movements. The fact is that strong passions cannot remain at a boiling point forever and ever. So you must decide what you want to do once the passions ebb, and then figure out a way in which you can make your anger and your rage and your sense of frustration felt.
2: Right, and undoubtedly these young protesters have achieved this remarkable feat. And in fact, they have added this one more demand, which is the apology from the RAF and police to their three core demands, which they started out with. And of course, the sticking point, which was Dharmendra Pradhan's resignation, it's been done. And the other two have also been received quite positively by the government. But having said that, how do you anticipate the BJP to manage this political fallout and the cabinet changes, which are expected to ensue after this?
3: Well, the cabinet changes have been in the works for a long time. We've been hearing about them sporadically for the last 6 months. There is a cabinet reshuffle that is due, but in my understanding, cabinet reshuffles rarely take place in the middle of parliament. So once the parliament session has ended, which will be mid-August, after the Independence Day fervor is over, you will probably see a thorough overhaul of the Council of Ministers.
2: So we understand that Dharmendra Pradhan's resignation is not enough to call off the protest, at least for now. And this has been a protest which has captured the collective imagination and conscience of our nation for over a month now. How do you see it panning out, and what would be a meaningful breakthrough here that would, you know, urge the protesters to finally call it off and go home, as you mentioned earlier?
3: The first thing is, if the police is there, the police is not there to be gentle and to be kind and to be benevolent. It's not there for that. It is there for coercive action. So to expect a gentleness from the police is, I think, not a very realistic expectation. That said, I don't think the police were as brutal as they have been in the past, and they could have been. So we should give some quarter to the police for doing its job. There are very serious systemic problems right from kindergarten, from when children are 2 and 3 years old, with our education system. People who cannot afford to send their children to kindergarten, the costs are prohibitive. And it's not just the cost, it's the whole structure of education, which is completely, it needs to be completely overhauled. I don't think the government is capable. There are so many vested interests that I don't think this government is capable of doing that. Frankly, no government is capable of overhauling the entire system, which is run both by state governments and by central governments. But this is not the time to, you know, rewrite history in history books in NCERT and to say who came and who attacked India and who are its enemies. I don't think this is the time for that. Frankly, you need to overhaul the vested interests that are running our educational system, and you need to completely revamp the way in which you look at education now, today.
2: Right, and having said that, this is an achievement and this is a big feat for this, you know, the first steps of bringing about this systemic overhaul of the education system. And it has definitely brought it into, the mainstream discourse as we're discussing it. But again, it is a developing situation. And we'll have to wait and see how this progresses. But for now, thank you so much, Ms. Farnes, for joining us on the broadcast and sharing your valuable perspective with us.
3: Thank you.
2: Moving on, with the U.S.-Iran war intensifying, Saudi Arabia and Yemen's Houthi rebels are once again exchanging fire, breaking the de facto ceasefire held in the region for 4 long years. The maritime blockade of Saudi ships imposed by the Iran-backed Houthi rebels, it has prompted Riyadh to launch airstrikes on Houthi targets. The recent escalation between the two sides started on July 13th, following the deadly attack on the Sana'a International Airport by Saudi Arabia. Justifying the attack, Riyadh said that it was to prevent an Iranian plane from returning the Houthi delegation to Iran and Supreme Leader Ali Khamenei's funeral. In response, the Houthis launched drones and missiles at Abha International Airport in southern Saudi Arabia, all of which were intercepted. On July 21st, Houthis announced a campaign on social media handle X, announcing a maritime blockade on Saudi Arabia. They said the blockade would take effect immediately under what it called an eye for an eye policy, threatening the top oil exporters' ability to bypass the Strait of Hormuz. Now, this prompted strong condemnation from the Saudis, who considered the move as a violation of international law and maritime piracy. After threatening to blockade Saudi ports on July 23rd, Houthis carried out attacks on two Saudi oil tankers while transiting through the Red Sea. Justifying the attack, Houthis claimed the vessels violated the blockade decision. The group has also threatened to disrupt traffic through the strategic Bab al-Mandeb Strait, a key gate.

0: parties will be taking their own stance now as to how they will be recalibrating their positions. While the national elections are still far away, there are regional elections expected to happen, including in the northern state of Punjab and in Uttar Pradesh. What will be the impact of this agitation is something that will be clearly seen. But a lot of lessons. First, of course, is how this was a protest largely led by young people, and also on social media, particularly when it comes to Instagram. In terms of media also, a lot of introspection. But one big worrying trend that came was attack on media personnel, and that happened around the crowds, around Jantar Mantar. Of course, the Cockroach Janata Party leaders distanced itself, but it is clear that online trolling of media personnel that has translated into such violent action on the ground by many, and also in terms of the larger political consequences of such protests. India hasn't seen such protests for more than a decade. The last time it was in UPA era part 2 that happened after the developments back then, the Nirbhaya rape case. But clearly this protest has changed many things. As they say in politics, we can be pretty long week, and perhaps this week was that week that was pretty long week in terms of how political dynamics have essentially changed. Will it impact on the voters' ability or their voters' choices? That is something that will be seen. But this is happening at a time when the parliament session, the monsoon session, is underway. The first week went into a lot of chaos, a lot of ruckus, and also, of course, the opposition raising many matters. The government, of course, also putting its point of view in many ways. But the government plans to bring many laws as well. That is something that will be carefully watched next week. But also the big law, that is the law when it comes to action against those have been involved in corruption scandals, including, of course, the big one, the examination process that needs to be transparent, as we have been telling about the importance of examination. But clearly, today was also a long day in terms of not only resignation of Dharmendra Pradhan, but a joint press conference by the government and the students' leaders, where they have withdrawn the protest that was taking place for days at Jantar Mantar, but also saw violent aspects both on 20th and earlier today as well, when there was tear gas firing by the police officials.
1: Absolutely, Siddhant. And while we've seen a lot of firsts, and be it in terms of violence or memes or the cultural context around the protests which has shifted, it has brought about this radical change in the way we speak about topics like education and, of course, how the Gen Z has chosen to represent themselves in this protest. But Siddhant, stay with us while we go to our correspondent Dharamjot Kaur, who's been closely tracking all the developments from the ground from Jantar Mantar. Dharamjot, what's the latest that you're picking from the ground? What's the mood like at Jantar Mantar? Get us more.
2: Well, Diksha, the mood has definitely been very, very loud, but the nature of its loudness has changed in the past few hours. You know, for weeks now, we've been seeing the loudness in terms of chants and sloganeering and a whole slew of demands that were being made. Now that has completely shifted in terms of it becoming celebratory in nature, in terms of a lot of singing and dancing that's now happening over there. And so we're looking at the mood completely shift. There was, you know, a bit of a... And which this is something that really needs to be talked about. The entire protest and demonstration has happened in very, very difficult circumstances. You know, it's been very, very humid, sultry weather. There have been no fancy facilities at the demonstration. Students have been sitting or standing for long hours of the day, long hours into the night, consistently protesting. We saw a lot of makeshift sort of facilities that were temporarily set up over there in terms of medication or food. And even there were challenges that the protesters faced in that. So this was definitely a movement that is not just against political odds, but it was also against logistical odds, the difficulty of which we have been seeing for the past few days and weeks. And added to pressure was the hefty security that was beefed up around the entire area in central Delhi, and the unfortunate instances of clashes, which were further compounded by a lot of excessive use of force by police and other security personnel, especially the rapid action.

0: forces. So all of that has now culminated into a sense of celebration, happiness, relief, emotions that have been now streaming through the entire crowd. Because the interesting part here, Disha, is that so many children that we've been talking to for the past so many days, who also didn't want to talk on camera but had conversations with us off of it, were talking about how, you know, sometimes they did not tell their parents that they were going there, or they went there despite their parents saying, you know, no, be careful, you know, the situation is such, the weather is such. But students, youngsters still came out because they felt so strongly about it. And it's important to take into consideration India's entire dynamic over here. We're a young country with the majority of the population under the age of 35. And so you're talking about an aspirational group of people who want answers for a system that has long been tarnished by flaws, by corruption, by actions taken by a handful of individuals who really, really, you know, kind of derails the future of the country with respect to the youngsters who are taking such tough competitive exams. And so all of that culminated into this movement. It culminated into a very, very non-negotiable demand that the Kokhoo Janata Party and the protesters had. And all of that has now led to a victory for the movement and also for the CJP, which began as an online satire movement. If we look back at it just a few weeks ago, it began with one tweet and then an Instagram page, which gained millions of followers within a matter of hours and just days. And then from that point, we saw the first physical protest on the 6th of June. And then we saw smaller other protests happening in different parts of the country until all of it culminated to a final sit-in at Jantar Mantar on June the 20th. And so it's not been a very long protest in terms of the time of it, but it's been a difficult one. It's been a challenging one that has been riddled with instances, with narratives, and with a lot of pressure. But ultimately, it appears that the youngsters of the country have won, and the government has finally taken their demands seriously, their frustrations seriously. And this, of course, now opens the doors for a very fruitful conversation in the coming days, weeks, and even months ahead, Deeksha.
1: Right, Dharamjot, you've rightly pointed out that the community in the past 1 month, it came together in ways that did transcend the physical boundaries, the boundaries of age, religion, in ways that we hadn't seen in a really long while. And of course, it has all culminated in the resignation of Dharmendra Pradhan. And of course, big reforms are on the way. We'll have to wait and watch. But for now, Dharamjot and Siddhant, thank you so much for getting us all those details. With that, it's time for us to slip into a very short break. You're watching Beyond World This One. Stay tuned.
2: 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We bring you all of this and more on World Business Watch. 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

0: Welcome back. Thanks for staying with us. You're watching Beyond World is One. My name is Diksha Bisla. We have lots to unpack on this bulletin. Let's start with the headlines. Union Education Minister Dharmendra Pradhan resigns ahead of CJP government talks after months-long NEET protests. Says he took responsibility from the beginning, highlighting education reforms. Thanks Prime Minister Modi and vows to continue serving the nation.
1: Jai Jai Jai Jai, is Sarkar mein istifay nahi hote. Hum kehna chahte hain, jhukti hai duniya, jhuka

Union Ministers J.P. Nadda and Jitendra Singh held a meeting with the CJP representatives at the Constitution Club of India in New Delhi, after which the CJP leaders have said that they will withdraw from the protest in good faith with immediate effect. Romania shoots down a drone that enters its airspace for the second consecutive day near the Danube Delta close to Ukraine. The military says an F-16 fighter jet intercepted the drone amid repeated incursions since Russia's invasion.

Iranian Foreign Minister Abbas Araghchi says Tehran will not yield to US pressure, blaming Washington's use of bullying and coercion as the main obstacle to diplomatic progress. The statement comes amid continuing US-Iran strikes in the region. Yemen's Iran-backed Houthi rebels claim a missile attack on Saudi Arabia as fighting between regional allies of the United States and Iran intensified on the new front. Houthi media says the rebels targeted the Saudi city of Jazan on the Red Sea.

UN Secretary General Antonio Guterres calls for international support for Syria during its visit to Damascus, pledging UN backing as the country undergoes a political transition after years of war.

According to authorities, the out-of-control wildfires raging in France and Spain have forced the evacuation of more than 250,000 people in total. The French government says that 197,000 people were evacuated because of wildfires near Bordeaux in southwest France.

0: Following weeks of unprecedented student protest, a major political development has come in the form of the resignation of Education Minister Dharmendra Pradhan. Meanwhile, after the third round of talks between the government and the CJP, the protests were called off. Pradhan resigned after a month-long agitation over the alleged irregularities and the NEET paper leak controversy. Pradhan submitted his resignation to Prime Minister Narendra Modi on Saturday and announced the decision through a social media post addressed to the nation's youth. In his message, he said that the decision had been taken to safeguard the future of India's students and to prevent anti-national elements from exploiting the ongoing protests at Delhi's Jantar Mantar. Now, the resignation came just hours before the third round of talks between the centre's delegation and the Cockroach Janata Party. The recently concluded meeting consisted of J.P. Nadda and Jitendra Singh representing the government, while Saurav Das and Ashutosh Ranka, they represented the CJP. At the press conference after the meeting, the CJP delegation ended the protests after assurance from the government that the FIRs against the protesters would be withdrawn. In his farewell message, Pradhan thanked Prime Minister Narendra Modi for the opportunity to serve the nation. As news of the resignation spread, celebrations broke out at Delhi's Jantar Mantar, where thousands of students have been protesting for weeks now. CJP leaders declared that the movement was a victory for student mobilization, saying sustained public pressure had forced political accountability. The resignation also sparked reactions across the political spectrum. Congress President Mallikarjun Kharge described the development as a victory for millions of young Indians demanding reform in the education system. Senior Congress leader P. Chidambaram called for a comprehensive debate on the structural issues affecting education. Former Delhi Chief Minister Arvind Kejriwal termed the resignation a victory for democracy, while Aam Aadmi Party leader Manish Sisodia praised the resolve of the country's youth. NCP leader and Lok Sabha MP Supriya Sule renewed calls for accountability, sweeping education reforms and a detailed parliamentary discussion on the NEET controversy. Activist Sonam Wangchuk, whose 26-day hunger strike helped galvanize the movement, also welcomed the development and credited India's young generation for sustaining the nationwide campaign. With demands for institutional reforms and greater transparency in the country's examination system expected to dominate the political agenda, now, let's listen to some reactions which are coming in from the opposition on Education Minister Dharmendra Pradhan's resignation.
1: To other parts of society, farmers, labourers, poor people, anybody who this regime is attacking and oppressing, there is wisdom and courage in standing up. Daro mat, let's get rid of this regime that is attacking India, destroying our constitution, capturing all our institutions.
2: धर्मेंद्र प्रधान जी ने अपना इस्तीफा भेज नहीं दिया है, देश के बच्चों ने, देश के छात्रों ने धर्मेंद्र प्रधान जी से इस्तीफा ले लिया है। भेजना या मोदी जी का इस्तीफा लेना तो उस वक्त कहा जाता जब नीट का 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
3: 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I believe that this is a victory for the youth of India. I am so proud of each one of them, who has gone and stood there. They have done it exactly in the way that Mahatma Gandhi taught us.
4: वो ऐसी खबर है, खासकर नई पीढ़ी के लोगों में ऊर्जा भर दी है। जहाँ-जहाँ जैसे-जैसे खबर पहुँची, लोगों ने खुशियाँ मना ली। ये जिद क्यों थी आखिरकार? अगर यही करना था तो बच्चों से बात करके, बुला करके ये फैसला पहले ही ले लिया जा सकता था।
5: See, at the end, at least I can say that a reason has prevailed upon them. I mean, upon the government. This could have been done much earlier. If it was done much earlier, then this kind of untoward incident could have been averted.
0: And for more, VEON's correspondent Siddhant Bull is joining us for more details. Well, Siddhant, it has been a rather eventful day. There have been major announcements and reactions which are pouring in. But of course, the big highlight is the resignation of Education Minister Dharmendra Pradhan. Bring us up to speed about the latest developments.
6: Well, I'm standing just a few kilometers away from Jantar Mantar. I had to come out from that location because there's no internet still yet from that location. But scenes of jubilation in the aftermath of the resignation of Dharmendra Pradhan, the education minister of India. Now, we know that thereafter there were talks the agitation has now been called off. Now, in the past as well, there have been student movements, but this time the student movement was around the NEET examination leak, and a last week has been full of developments. Not only the police atrocities, the brutality by the police, but also in terms of the government action when it comes to the law that has to be brought in for taking action against those who are responsible for examination leakage, the removal of many corrupt officials. Also, the education secretary was moved out. The Indian Prime Minister has spoken to the youth, especially using Instagram as a new innovative way of communication. This is seen as a Gen Z-led movement in many ways. As always, there have been other issues as well. First and foremost has been the violence. Yes, the Cockroach Janata Party has distanced itself from the violent or the violence that has happened by antisocial elements. The VEON team was there on 20th, where we saw not only the police brutality, but also the violent protesters attacking policemen and their vehicles. Also, in terms of attack on the journalists as well, many of my colleagues from other channels have been attacked, which has been appalling in many ways. So there have been a lot of developments, a lot of learnings for many, but clearly important in terms of the political development as well. What will be the ramification of the resignation of the minister is something that will be closely watched. Never ever in this government there has been a resignation of a sitting minister. So the other political parties will see blood from it, more political blood. And what will be its impact on the voting pattern of the people of this country? The national election is still far away, but there are provincial elections in the state of Punjab and in Uttar Pradesh.
0: These are very important developments. And at the moment, we have some reactions pouring in. We have Leader of Opposition, Rahul Gandhi, who's addressing the public. Let's listen in.
7: Akraman ho raha hai. Usko capture kiya ja raha hai. Usko privatize kiya ja raha hai. Us par reaction tha. Berozgari par reaction tha. Aur jo Hindustan ka jo, ki jo aaj halat hai, जो सिचुएशन है उस पर रिएक्शन था. प्रधान एक सिंबल है, करप्शन का सिंबल, एजुकेशन सिस्टम के डिस्ट्रक्शन का सिंबल, इनकॉम्पिटेंस का सिंबल. उसको तो जाना ही था और 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
8: Students are now going back. Their two demands, sir, as you mentioned, that has been not fulfilled. So, what will be your step in the parliament when parliament commences on Monday?
7: Well, the first,
8: they are also bringing a new bill, sir.
7: The first thing is that we hold Mr. Amit Shah directly responsible for the violence that has taken place against our students. He authorized the shooting of our students. He authorized the use of lethal weapons, pellet guns, on our students. So that for us is a fundamental issue. We will not accept our own forces shooting the future of India. So that is going to be a major issue in Parliament. Of course, the students, as I said, have also got the demand of an apology from the Prime Minister. Look, this protest, the reason it has happened, the deeper reason it has happened, is that the Indian system, job creation system, education system, institutional system, media system has been destroyed. It has ceased to exist. There are consequences to this. We are facing now a time of serious economic crisis, and in times of serious economic crisis, you need that.
0: Well, we just heard the leader of opposition, Rahul Gandhi, and his take on the symbolic significance of Dharmendra Pradhan's resignation, but also the way forward on the educational reforms that were demanded. We also have with us our assistant editor for foreign affairs, Siddhant Sibbal, who's been closely tracking the developments. Siddhant, how are you reading this, and what do you make of these reactions that have been coming in from the protesters, of course, at Jantar Mantar, as we were discussing earlier, but from the opposition?
6: Well, opposition, of course, will be baying for more political blood. That is on expected lines. Well, at the end of the day, everything is political, and a protest is a perfect place to be political in many ways. Of course, the political parties will be carefully watching, putting up their own assessments, and clearly Congress party is Rahul Gandhi, the main opposition leader, clearly criticizing the government on expected lines. But the big issue, of course, remains the issue of accountability, and of course the issue of corruption as well, whether it is education or other sectors. From this agitation, from these protests, clearly, the big focus is on accountability in every aspect of life. Today, of course, is the day of the Cockroach Janata Party, which, of course, in many ways spearheaded the movement. And it will be difficult for any other party to lay credit to what has happened. But the political parties do see a weak moment for the government, even though the government will dismiss that. It will point out that, yes, it was a point of communication reaching out to the protesters. It was the ministers sitting beside Sonam Wangchuk when he broke the fast, or it was the government meeting with the leaders of the Cockroach Janata Party. So clearly government will put its own point. That's how democracies work. But this is an important political moment here in India in many ways, because of this protest, because of the scandal, the leaking or leaks of the papers that happened, because that is one aspect that impacts every person here in this country. Everyone invests their life for their children, and if their children do not get proper education, this will impact everyone. And that is something that the Cockroach Janata Party could well understand, and in many ways get the political energy from it, and also translate into what is now the resignation of Dharmendra Pradhan.
0: Absolutely, Siddhant, and you've rightly pointed out that being apolitical in this generation or in this country is not a luxury that many people have. But at the same time, we've seen the effects of it manifest in very interesting ways during the protests, be it the memes or the violence or the satire from which all of it had erupted. And we'll continue to closely track the developments. But for now, thank you so much for joining us on the broadcast and getting us all those details from the ground, Siddhant. And after the third round of talks between the government and the CJP representatives, they held a press conference where the CJP has also announced that they are withdrawing the agitation in good faith. Let's listen into what went down at the meeting.
9: कि हम एजुकेशन के एग्जामिनेशन के रिफॉर्म्स के लिए जो आपका चार्टर है उस पर हम गहन चिंतन भी करेंगे और आपके डेलीगेशन के साथ बातचीत करके जो कुछ भी हम डेलीबरेट कर सकेंगे वो हम करने का प्रयास करेंगे. तो ये इनकी डिमांड्स थी. मेरे ख्याल से इन्होंने जो डिमांड्स रखी थी उन सबको सरकार ने सहानुभूतिपूर्वक माना भी है और एक्सेप्ट भी किया है.
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0: Moving on, at least four Palestinians and two Israeli soldiers have been killed in a shooting incident in the occupied West Bank. The Israeli military announced that it was launching an operation in the area after the violence. The exact circumstances of Friday's incident remain unclear, with both sides presenting their own versions. But Israeli media reports and local Palestinian officials suggested that a group of settlers entered a village of Tel in northern West Bank and were confronted by residents who feared an attack. Palestinian Health Ministry said that Israeli soldiers shot and killed all four Palestinians. While the military reported the deaths of two soldiers, one of whom was a settler in a local defense court. It further said that two other Israelis and four more Palestinians were wounded in the attack.
11: It is clear that the Israeli occupation committed a crime. It is a big crime to kill four martyrs in the

0: village of Tal in cold blood. Also, the occupation refused to hold the funeral during daytime in a normal procession, but even in this detail, the occupation pressed on the families and ordered that they should be buried after midnight with limited number of relatives.
1: A funeral was held in the West Bank for the deceased member of the Israel's Quick Reaction Force. IDF said that the man was part of the squad dispatched to the scene of a violent confrontation. In retaliation, the Israeli military has launched an extensive counter-terror operation in the West Bank. The Israeli military said that a temporary closure was imposed on the city of Nablus and the Tel area, where Israeli troops set up roadblocks and they pursued the assailants. It said that it is conducting a manhunt for Palestinians who are suspected of attacking Israelis and that it had apprehended two people during a raid in Nablus. The shooting also led to a settler attack in the West Bank's Sara town, which is located a few kilometers away from the original incident. According to reports, dozens of Israeli settlers targeted the town and set fire to greenhouses and vehicles. Following the incident, Israeli Prime Minister Benjamin Netanyahu ordered the establishment of new settler outposts in the occupied West Bank. He vowed to act with full force against the terrorists and those who orchestrate and sponsor them. Netanyahu also held a security consultation as finance minister Smotrich and called for establishing a new settlement outpost at the site of the attack.
2: The villages of Tel and Irak Burin, which are near the Gilad farm where the attack that claimed the life of Benayahu Melet took place today, and likewise the village of Beit Furik, near the Abraham farm where Itamar Cohen was stabbed yesterday, are villages from which terrorism repeatedly emerges. These villages need to look exactly like the refugee camps in Nablus and Tulkarm. It is necessary to evacuate the population there for their protection and to clear these villages of terrorist infrastructure.
1: Around 700,000 Israeli settlers live among 3.4 million Palestinians in the West Bank and East Jerusalem. A UN inquiry released last month found that Israeli authorities were directly involved in settler attacks that have killed, injured, and displaced Palestinians in the West Bank. And with that, it's time for us to slip into a very short break. Don't go anywhere. Mornings and updates will follow on the other side. You're watching Beyond World is One. Stay tuned.

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2: The Earth is sending distress signals. Wildfires, droughts, and melting glaciers. Can we reverse the damage? Explore the harrowing effects of climate change. It's a wake-up call, global emergency. Climate Tracker on WEON World is One.
0: From the bustling trading floors of Wall Street to the vibrant exchanges of Asian stock markets, WEON breaks it down for you to make sense of what's happening. As we reveal the key factors behind events, strategic battles, and the game-changing business decisions that shape the world. We bring you all of this and more on World Business Watch.
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0: Where darkness hides behind every corner. Where the truth is stranger than fiction. A show that dives deep into the stories which shock and mystify. The victims, the accused, and the sinister float. 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
0: Credible, clear, continuous. Experts across aisles. 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Beyond World is one.
2: The Earth is sending distress signals. Wildfires, droughts, and melting glaciers. Can we reverse the damage? 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It's a wake-up call, global emergency. Climate Tracker on WEON World is One.
0: From the bustling trading floors of Wall Street to the vibrant exchanges of Asian stock markets,

0: Ladies and gentlemen, may I please have your attention? Please have your tickets in hand before you board the plane. Thank you.
1: Hello and welcome. I'm Johan Castell and you're watching Wings. On the show today, we look at the Rath Yatra celebration in Odisha. We also cover the UNESCO World Heritage Committee's meeting in South Korea and cultural festivals around the world. Let's start. Three giant wooden chariots, millions of devotees, centuries-old rituals, and one of the world's largest religious processions, the Rath Yatra. Every year, the holy city of Puri in India's Odisha becomes the center of the Rath Yatra celebration. And this year as well, thousands of devotees have flocked to the city to celebrate the festival of Lord Jagannath. Let's take a look.

0: Located on the shores of the Bay of Bengal, Jagannath Puri is the eastern anchor of India's sacred Char Dham pilgrimage and home to the 12th century Jagannath Temple. Every year, devotees from across India and around the world travel to Puri to witness the Rath Yatra. This festival is dedicated to Lord Jagannath, who is believed to be a revered form of Lord Krishna, along with his elder brother, Lord Balabhadra, and sister goddess Subhadra. The festival is regarded as one of the largest and oldest religious processions. Millions of devotees gather in the street and participate in the sacred journey by pulling the wooden chariots through the streets of Puri. One of the most remarkable traditions of the Rath Yatra is that all three chariots are built entirely from scratch each year using traditional techniques passed down through centuries. The chariot of Lord Jagannath is known as Nandi Ghosh. It stands nearly 45 feet tall and is supported by 16 massive wooden wheels. His elder brother, Lord Balabhadra, rides on the 14-wheeled chariot Taladhwaj, while goddess Subhadra's 12-wheeled Darpadalana, also known as Devadalana, completes the sacred procession. Before the journey begins, the deities are brought out of the temple following the Pahandi Bijay ritual, accompanied by the sound of conch shells, kimbals and devotional chants. The procession begins after the Chera Pahandra ceremony, when the Gajapati Maharaja of Puri ceremonially sweeps the platforms of all three chariots with a golden broom. It's a century-old ritual that symbolizes humility before the divine. The chariots then begin their 3-kilometer journey to the Gundicha temple, where the deities remain for 7 days before returning. The celebrations extend well beyond the day of procession. The festival begins with the Deva Snana Purnima, when the deities are ceremonially bathed with 108 pots of sacred water. After this ritual, the deities are believed to rest before reappearing for the Rath Yatra. Following a week at the Gundicha temple, devotees gather for the Sandhya Darshan before witnessing the return procession known as the Bahuda Yatra. The celebrations continue with the spectacular Sunabesha, when the deities are adorned with more than 200 kilograms of gold ornaments. The next day marks Adharpana, a unique offering made to the deities before the festival concludes with the final ritual Niladri Bijay, which marks the grand homecoming of Lord Jagannath and his siblings to the Puri temple. The Rath Yatra is celebrated across several parts of India with equal devotion and grandeur. Grand processions are organized in several regions, including West Bengal, Assam, Gujarat and Punjab, where thousands of devotees gather to pull beautifully decorated chariots through the streets.
1: It's very ecstatic. It's also very wild. I come from England originally and never see anything like this in England. It's another world. It's just incredible. People have so much faith, so much nishtha for Jagannath. It's amazing to see.
0: As the towering chariots roll through the streets and countless hands pull them forward, the Rath Yatra continues to preserve a centuries-old legacy, bringing millions together in a celebration of devotion and cultural heritage.
2: Every year, a handful of extraordinary places move one step closer to joining one of the world's most exclusive travel lists. This week, all eyes are on Busan in South Korea, where UNESCO is deciding which destinations will be granted World Heritage status. From ancient temples and legendary mountains to battlefields and biodiverse coastlines, here are some of the remarkable places hoping to earn global recognition.
3: The 48th session of the committee runs from July 19 to 29, bringing together representatives from 21 countries elected under the World Heritage Convention. Their role is to evaluate new nominations for the World Heritage List while also reviewing the conservation of sites already recognized for their outstanding universal value. New inscriptions are expected to be announced between July 24th and 27. South Korea is hoping its spectacular Garorim Bay will become the country's next UNESCO World Heritage Site. Located along the country's west coast, the bay is home to one of Korea's largest tidal flats, supporting remarkable biodiversity, including migratory birds, marine life, and extensive mudflat ecosystems.
4: This is South Korea's first national marine ecological park. In 2016, it was designated as the nation's first marine protected area, and it is regarded

0: as an area of exceptional conservation value. The Garorim Bay Tidal Flat in particular hosts over 800 species of marine life, including endangered species, making it a site of outstanding biodiversity.
1: Conservationists say the nomination highlights the growing recognition of coastal wetlands as destinations where sustainable tourism and nature protection can go hand in hand. Here, low tide mud walking is popular with tourists who walk out onto the exposed tidal flats to dig for clams.
2: If Garorim Bay is listed in the World Heritage Site by UNESCO, I expect it to be preserved so we can pass it down to future generations as something to be proud of. After a day of mud walking, I think it is a unique experience. I can catch clams and crabs.
1: The beaches that witnessed one of history's defining moments are also seeking UNESCO recognition. Normandy's D-Day landing beaches have welcomed generations of visitors interested in World War II history.
3: It's an extraordinarily important landing on a huge scale. It's probably the greatest amphibious landing there's ever been. It ought to be remembered for that alone. But one reason it's particularly remembered, this is the first major commitment of Allied troops to the land war against Germany.
1: The nomination aims to recognize not only their military significance, but also their enduring role as symbols of peace, remembrance, and reconciliation, preserving the landscapes where Allied forces landed on June 6, 1944. Japan is looking to add another chapter to its remarkable cultural heritage. The ancient capitals of Asuka and Fujiwara represent the birthplace of the Japanese state, where early political institutions, Buddhist culture, and urban planning first took shape more than 1,300 years ago.
4: The sites submitted to UNESCO as World Heritage Sites are buried cultural properties, in other words, ruins. According to the research, if you dig under the rice fields for approximately a meter, there is an archaeological site. That is, however, not easy for visitors to understand. Tumulus are easy because they look like a hill or one can see a stone chamber, but temples and palaces are buried underground. In recent days, part of the sites have been restored, and technologies such as augmented reality or virtual reality have been introduced to visually experience what it was like back then.
1: Archaeological remains, ancient temples, and royal tombs continue to offer visitors a glimpse into one of Japan's most formative periods. In Greece, one mountain stands above all others, both literally and in mythology. Mount Olympus, the legendary home of the ancient Greek gods, is now seeking UNESCO World Heritage status.
5: Olympus is our life. It is the place where we grew up. It is the place we see every single day. Every year, people from all over the world come here to see it, experience it. We want to protect it. We want to make it continually more accessible.
1: Rising to nearly 3,000 meters, the mountain combines dramatic alpine landscapes with exceptional biodiversity and centuries of cultural significance. Today, it's one of Greece's most popular destinations for hikers and nature lovers. Thailand is hoping UNESCO will recognize one of its most revered Buddhist landmarks. Wat Phra Mahathat Warramahawihan, a magnificent 13th century temple in Nakhon Si Thammarat, has long been regarded as one of southern Thailand's spiritual treasures.
6: As a local of Nakhon Si Thammarat and a monk who's stationed at this temple, I welcome the efforts of the province, of the committee, to make Phra Boromathat Chedi of Nakhon Si Thammarat a World Heritage Site. However, I think that if the temple actually becomes a World Heritage Site, that will be just the beginning of the conservation to develop this ancient site to serve as the spiritual center for the people.
1: Dominated by its soaring white stupa, the temple continues to attract pilgrims and

0: visitors alike, while showcasing centuries of Buddhist architecture and religious tradition. With decisions expected over the coming days, several of these remarkable destinations could soon join one of the world's most exclusive travel lists, inspiring even more travelers to discover the stories, cultures, and landscapes that have shaped our shared human heritage.
1: Roman warriors taking to the streets, cultural fairs uniting tourists and locals, daredevils conquering rivers, and artists turning nature into a canvas. People across the world celebrate ancient cultural festivals in unique ways. Let's take a look.
2: In Romania, people dressed up as warriors, craftsmen and performers, recreating life during the Roman and Dacian era. The Getadava Historical Reenactment Festival brought together history enthusiasts dressed in authentic Roman, Dacian and Gothic armor, transforming the festival grounds into an open-air museum where visitors could experience a glimpse of the ancient world. Throughout the day, spectators witnessed battle demonstrations based on Roman military tactics, explored ancient art, and got a glimpse of the most significant periods in the region's history.
3: I have been taking part in these types of festivals since I was very young. My mother kept bringing me to festivals, and I come because I am passionate about history and I love it here.
2: The festival attracted several participants who have spent decades taking part in historical reenactments across the world.
4: It's the fifth or sixth event that I am taking part in, but we have about 15 events a year. And in 20 years, I took part in a few hundred such events. I even organized some. I also took part as a guest, both in Romania and abroad.
2: More than 1,000 tourists and local residents gathered in China's Shilinhot for the opening of the 36th Inner Mongolia Tourism Nadam Fair, one of the region's biggest celebrations of grassland culture. Wrestlers marched in formation alongside delegations representing Inner Mongolia's 12 leagues and cities in traditional costumes, while traditional music and dance filled the opening ceremony. Alongside the famous three games of men wrestling, horse racing and archery, the festival also features several activities like cultural performances and evening bonfire celebrations, offering visitors an immersive experience of the region's nomadic heritage. An adrenaline-filled event took place in the Russian capital of Moscow, as the Two Rivers Water Sports Festival transformed the Moskva River into a stage of spectacular sporting performances. Thousands gathered along the riverbanks to watch athletes participate in high diving, rowing and hydroflight competitions. One of the biggest attractions saw international high divers leap from platforms nearly the height of a nine-story building, performing complex aerial maneuvers before plunging into the river below. Athletes from 11 countries competed in the event, making it one of the biggest international attractions.
5: Man, the show is amazing. Look at the view, look at the crew. Everything is amazing here in Moscow. So I think it's going to be a good show.
2: Students also competed in rowing races, while hydrofight athletes soared above the river using powerful water-propelled jet systems. During the event, two hydroflyers unfurled the largest Russian flag ever displayed above water, setting a new world record and creating one of the festival's most memorable moments. Many spectators welcomed the return of international competition to Moscow, viewing the festival as an opportunity to celebrate athletic excellence while bringing together participants from around the world.
6: I really love that, despite all the challenges the world is facing, international competitions are back in Moscow, and we get to see athletes from all over the world. That's really cool.
2: In the heart of Montenegro's Dermitor National Park, artists from Montenegro and the neighboring Serbia have built enormous grass pictograms stretching up to 140 meters as part of the Wild Beauty Art Festival. The monumental designs draw inspiration from prehistoric cave art, medieval tombstones protected by UNESCO, and traditional woven carpets. Working alongside local residents, the artists carefully cut the grass by hand using scythes, following detailed plans marked with ropes and wooden stakes.
7: Geometry must be applied because when you find yourself within the artwork, which spans about 140 meters, you don't know where you are. Your only hope to find your way around is to have a plan, meaning you create it, you sketch it precisely, you measure it out, and you stick to that plan. You go from point to point, mowing the width, the length, everything has to work.
2: Sunlight naturally bleached the cut grass, gradually revealing the giant pictograms from the surrounding viewpoints. The artists described the project as new cave art, an attempt to connect contemporary creativity with ancient traditions.
8: We founded New Cave Art as a sort of return, a restart, like a comeback to the beginning. Why? Because civilization is in trouble. We are witnesses to that, but art too has not been functioning at its best for many, many decades now. The idea is to return to the beginning, meaning to that cave where the first drawings came from and which were indeed a real art.
1: Tourism can be remarkably resilient, but it is also one of the first industries to feel the impact of conflict. Once a leading destination for pilgrims and international travelers, Israel is now facing the sharpest decline in global tourism. New figures reveal just how dramatically visitor numbers have fallen and why rebuilding confidence may prove to be the industry's greatest challenge.
9: For decades, Israel has been one of the West Asia's most visited destinations. Home to Jerusalem, the Dead Sea, and the Sea of Galilee, it attracts millions of pilgrims and tourists every year. But today, the country's tourism industry is facing its biggest challenge in decades. According to the OECD Tourism Trends and Policies 2026 report, Israel recorded the world's steepest decline in international tourist arrivals between 2019 and 2025, down 71%. The collapse follows years of regional instability, culminating in the latest conflict that has severely disrupted travel across the region.
10: Impact on travel has been global, even though it's been a regional conflict, primarily because of the fact that that Middle Eastern location of the conflict is a significant air corridor for aircraft flying across the world, whether it's for passengers or for trade. About 30 to 40% of global air traffic goes through that corridor.
9: The impact stretches well beyond Israel. Conflict has repeatedly disrupted one of the world's busiest aviation corridors. Airlines have cancelled flights, aircraft have been rerouted, and travellers have become increasingly cautious about booking holidays across parts of West Asia. For Israel, that has translated into fewer visitors, lower hotel occupancy, and reduced tourism spending.
10: What we are seeing is that even if the military conflict ends and all is peaceful, the collateral damage is going to take us into the end of the year because we know we have severe issues around jet fuel supply, we have pricing issues, we have confidence issues. So that's going to take us very much into the end of the year without question, if not into the next year.
9: Higher fuel prices have added another obstacle. As oil prices climbed during the conflict, airlines faced rising jet fuel costs, increasing pressure on ticket prices, particularly on long-haul routes. Even when hostilities ease, rebuilding traveler confidence may take considerably longer. Tourism experts believe recovery will depend not only on peace, but also on restoring flight connectivity and convincing international visitors that the destination is once again safe to visit. Israel remains home to some of the world's most significant cultural and religious landmarks,

0: Till confidence returns, the country's tourism industry is likely to remain one of the conflict's biggest economic casualties.
1: The landscape of global travel is undergoing a realignment. Traditional hotspots have seen a staggering decline. Conversely, travelers are shifting their gaze to West Asia and North Africa, sparking an unprecedented travel boom in Saudi Arabia and Morocco.
2: Saudi Arabia draws millions with its massive cultural transformations. According to OECD's Tourism Trends and Policies 2026, tourism to Saudi Arabia is up by 67% from 2019 to 2025. For Morocco, that figure stands at 53% for the same period, and now in 2026, the country experiences a particularly cinematic surge in popularity. This newfound momentum is partly driven by Hollywood's arrival, specifically through the highly anticipated production of Christopher Nolan's The Odyssey. Filmed partly in the breathtaking, sweeping landscapes of Dakhla, the production has thrown a massive international spotlight on the region. The film's expansive sets and high-profile shoots have effectively turned the area into a must-visit destination for cinephiles, eco-tourists, and thrill-seekers alike. This cinematic exposure is creating a powerful economic multiplier, widely dubbed the Odyssey Effect. Backed by strategic local initiatives, the buzz generated by the film has rapidly accelerated Morocco's tourism goals. Travelers are no longer just flocking to the historic spice-laden medinas of Marrakech. Instead, they are charting new paths to the coastal winds of the Atlantic and the dramatic desert expanses featured on the silver screen. By successfully converting Hollywood prestige into long-term foot traffic, Morocco is solidifying its status as the premier breakout destination of the year. The Odyssey has earned $264.1 million in its global debut. The movie has also become Nolan's third largest opening ever, made on a budget of $250 million. The movie has recovered its cost in its opening debut. The location itself is seeing a tourism revival at an unprecedented scale.
1: That's all we have for you on the show this week, but we return next week with more. Until then, it's me, Johan Castell, signing off. Goodbye.

0: The Earth is sending distress signals. Wildfires, droughts, and melting glaciers. 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
1: 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Because we believe in decoding the real picture for you. Week after week, creating the maximum impact. Watch WEON Wide Angle at these times on WEON World is One. 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
1: 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WEON World is One. From the bustling trading floors of Wall Street to the vibrant exchanges of Asian stock markets, WEON breaks it down for you to make sense of what's happening. As we reveal the key factors behind events, strategic battles, and the game-changing business decisions that shape the world.

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5: The earth is sending distress signals. Wildfires, droughts, and melting glaciers. Can we reverse the damage? Explore the harrowing effects of climate change. It's a wake-up call, global emergency. 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

Welcome back. Thanks for staying with us. You're watching Beyond World is One with me, Diksha Bisla. We have lots to unpack on this bulletin. Let's quickly start with the headlines. The Cockroach Janata Party calls off its protest with immediate effect. The announcement comes in a joint government CJP press conference this evening, following the resignation of Dharmendra Pradhan as Union Education Minister.

0: Yemen's Houthi rebels say that they had targeted Saudi Arabia's oil facilities on the Red Sea coast. As the Tehran-backed group threatened to intensify its response if struck by the Gulf monarchy.
1: First,

Iranian Foreign Minister Abbas Araghchi says Tehran will not yield to US pressure, blaming Washington's use of bullying and coercion as the main obstacle to diplomatic progress. The statement comes amid continuing US-Iran strikes in the region.

French Prime Minister Sébastien Lecornu calls a new government crisis meeting for later Saturday over wildfires in southwest France. His office has announced at the meeting gathering key ministers to examine the emergency response will be the second in as many days.

A Kenmore airstrip plane carrying 11 people makes an emergency landing near Sushi Island in Washington State before catching fire. All passengers and the pilot are accounted for, with four injured passengers taken for medical evaluation.

According to authorities, the out-of-control wildfires raging in France and Spain have forced the evacuation of more than 250,000 people in total. The French government says that 197,000 people were evacuated because of wildfires near Bordeaux in southwest France.

0: Following weeks of unprecedented student protests, a major political development has come in the form of resignation of Education Minister Dharmendra Pradhan. Pradhan resigned after a month-long agitation over the alleged irregularities and the NEET paper leak controversy. Meanwhile, after the third round of talks between the government and the CJP, the protests were called off at Jantar Mantar. At the press conference after the meeting, the CJP leader said that their demands, which was the resignation of Dharmendra Pradhan and the withdrawal of FIRs against the protesters, were met by the government. Union Minister JP Nadda, who represented the government at the meeting, said that the government has accepted all the demands put out by the CJP and will consider the five-point charter. Nadda asked the protesters to go home and work peacefully in the future. Listen to this.
1: एजुकेशन के एग्जामिनेशन के रिफॉर्म्स के लिए जो आपका चार्टर है उस पर हम गहन चिंतन भी करेंगे और आपके डेलीगेशन के साथ बातचीत करके जो कुछ भी हम डेलीबरेट कर सकेंगे वो हम करने का प्रयास करेंगे. तो ये इनकी डिमांड्स थी. मेरे ख्याल से इन्होंने जो डिमांड्स रखी थी उन सबको सरकार ने सहानुभूतिपूर्वक माना भी है और एक्सेप्ट भी किया है.
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0: As news of the resignation spread, celebrations broke out at Delhi's Jantar Mantar, where thousands of students have been protesting for weeks now, and CJP leaders declared the movement a victory for student mobilization, saying sustained public pressure had forced public accountability. The resignation also sparked reactions across the political spectrum. Meanwhile, Leader of Opposition Rahul Gandhi has also reacted. Gandhi says that it's good that Dharmendra Pradhan has resigned. Now the government has to take concrete steps to reform education.
3: उसको तो जाना ही था और अच्छा है कि वो गया. But अब concrete steps education system को बदलने की सरकार को लेने पड़ेंगे.
0: Congress President Mallikarjun Kharge described the development as a victory for millions of young Indians demanding reform in the education system. Senior Congress leader P. Chidambaram called for a comprehensive debate on the structural issues affecting education. Former Chief Minister Arvind Kejriwal termed the resignation a victory for democracy, while Aam Aadmi Party leader Manish Sisodia has praised the resolve of the country's youth. NCP leader and Lok Sabha MP Supriya Sule renewed calls for accountability, sweeping education reforms, and a detailed parliamentary discussion on the NEET controversy. Activist Sonam Wangchuk, whose 26-day hunger strike helped galvanize the movement, also welcomed the development and credited India's young generation for sustaining the nationwide campaign.
4: इस आंदोलन को जरूरत पड़े और कुछ आगे लेना हो या फिर अभी रोकना हो जो भी करें बहुत ही शांति से करें. मैं उम्मीद करता हूं सरकार से कि इस बदलाव के साथ ही बहुत से और बदलाव भी लाएंगे शासन चलाने के तरीकों में भी.
0: With demands for institutional reforms and greater transparency in the country's examination system expected to dominate the political agenda. And for more on this, our correspondent Siddhant Sibbal has been tracking the developments on ground, and this is what he had to share with us. Let's listen in.
5: Education Minister Dharmendra Pradhan resigned, and the Cockroach Janata Party withdrew its agitation after, of course, the fulfillment of its main demand, the non-negotiable demand that the Education Minister needs to resign. And past 1 week has been full of developments. We saw the police brutality, the action by the police that has been heavily criticized now, the usage of pellet guns, but also in terms of the government taking several measures. The education secretary was moved from the ministry. There were action against a lot of officials. The government now plans to bring a law as well to deal with those involved in examination leaks. But clearly, a lot of lessons that will hopefully lead to more accountability. That is something that was the main demand of the protesters. And hopefully more semblance in the education system, where leakage was something that was a major concern for several students, for whom this was one way of larger social mobility.
0: Meanwhile, our correspondent Dharamjot Kaur spoke to some student protesters at Jantar Mantar in New Delhi, who are celebrating Dharmendra Pradhan's resignation. Let's listen in.
6: We have a UPSC aspirant here with us who we're going to talk to quickly. What is your quick resignation announcement, reaction, and what were your expectations?
7: Madam, this is a very pernicious system that needs to be removed from this country, and I believe that the problem does not lie with just Dharmendra Pradhan. The problem is much deeper than that. The problem lies with Jiten Singh also. The problem lies with other ministers like Finance Minister Ms. Sitaraman also. And the minister and this problem is now spread throughout this government. And this government is run by only two people, as we know it very clearly. This country knows it. So if you have to remove the system, if you want to make fundamental changes to this system, then the man sitting at the center should be removed. And hence, we do not stop here, we will not stop here, and we will only go and demand the resignation of Prime Minister Narendra Modi, because once the Prime Minister resigns, the entire Council of Ministers has to resign. So you see, that is the only way out.
8: I've spoken to 100 of people here, and my intuition was very right, okay, within 3 days. But when in the afternoon we were inside, we were, you know, speaking to the student and having a good fun, and we were dancing, and we were so, but there was a tear shell. You know, a gas was blasted a sixth time. So people were panic. I said, what again they are going to make a mistake? You know, to hijack Sonam Wangchuk and the brutality on the 20th, that was again a surprise.
6: Other demands and concerns with respect to the youngsters not being detained further. What is your take on whatever has been happening for the past few days?
9: Though the education minister has given his resign, but ये लड़ाई अभी यहाँ पर खत्म नहीं हुई है. जैसा कि जितने छात्र हमारे डिमांड कर रहे थे कि एजुकेशनल रिफॉर्म्स होने चाहिए और बहुत सारी चीजें जो 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
0: And responding to a question posed by the own former Deputy Delhi Chief Minister and Aam Aadmi Party leader, Manish Sisodia also reacted. Listen in.
10: नहीं, हर पार्लियामेंट सेशन से हमारी एक्सपेक्टेशन रहती है कि देश के मुद्दों पर बात करें, एजुकेशन पर बात करें, हेल्थ पर बात करें, नौकरियों पर बात करें, किसान और व्यापारियों की बात करें, लेकिन ये वहां बैठ के जोक सुना के चले जाते हैं. आज देश के छात्रों ने इनको मजबूर कर दिया है.
0: Right, shifting focus, Tamil Nadu Chief Minister C. Joseph Vijay has proposed talks with his Karnataka counterpart. And this in order to seek an amicable solution to the long-standing Kaveri River water sharing dispute. Vijay is reportedly scheduled to visit the neighbouring state on August 3rd for talks with Karnataka Chief Minister D.K. Shivkumar. Ahead of talks, Tamil Nadu's Agriculture Minister R. Vinod said that the state will never allow Karnataka to construct the proposed Mekedatu Dam. He added that Chief Minister Vijay will reiterate the state's opposition during the meeting. He told reporters that the TVK government would not compromise on Tamil Nadu's Kaveri water rights. Delta region farmers have also urged the Chief Minister to firmly oppose the Mekedatu project during the talks. Swami Malai Sundara Vimalnathan, Secretary of the Kaveri Farmers Protection Association, appealed to Vijay to raise the Netravati Hemavati project, which was proposed by late Karnataka engineer Dr. Bhavani Shankar. The association secretary said that the proposed tunnel irrigation system, it could divert excess rainwater from the western Ghats for the benefit of both Karnataka and Tamil Nadu, instead of allowing it to flow into the sea. Earlier on June 18th, Karnataka Chief Minister Shivkumar had expressed his readiness to discuss the Mekedatu issue with Vijay. This will be the first visit by a Tamil Nadu Chief Minister to Karnataka for bilateral talks on the Kaveri issue in several years. The previous DMK government, despite being allied with the Congress, had maintained that talks with Karnataka would not yield results and that the issue should be resolved through legal means. A deficient southwest monsoon and lower reservoir storage have intensified tensions between the two states over water sharing. Desho dates back to over a century, and the timing of the meeting is significant. It comes after decades of legal battles, and this is Tamil Nadu has repeatedly raised concerns over shortfalls in Kaveri water releases, while also opposing Karnataka's push for the controversial Mekedatu Reservoir project. For Karnataka, Mekedatu is seen as a project to augment drinking water supply and power generation. However, for Tamil Nadu, it is a move that could impact the flow of water downstream to its farmers. Moving on, the Russia-Ukraine war is in its fifth year, as well as the deadly year for the civilian of the warring nations. A report by the United Nations claims that the first 6 months of 2026 saw a steep rise in the number of civilians who were killed or wounded in the war. As a result of an increasing number of airstrikes targeting vital infrastructure, the civilian casualties have gone up by 37% in the first 6 months of 2026. In 2026, both Russia and Ukraine targeted the crucial civilian economic facilities. Ukrainian forces expanded its drone campaign deep inside the Russian territory and successfully targeted key energy infrastructure, oil refineries and retail supply chains. Reportedly, Russia has been facing fuel shortages after domestic oil refining capacity was curtailed by about 40% in Ukrainian strikes. Now, in order to destabilize Russia's retail economy, Ukraine has hit at least five warehouses belonging to Wildberries. Now, Wildberries, which is the largest Russian online retailer, and Ukraine has targeted its warehouses in five regions across Russia. The attacks on Wildberries warehouses includes two attacks on the 18th of July in Kotovsk and Elektrostal, two attacks in Krasnodar and Nevinnomysk. They were reported on the 22nd of July, while the latest attack in Voronezh region reported on the 23rd of July. Reportedly, the fire at Elektrostal warehouse took 3 days to extinguish. Ukrainian President Volodymyr Zelensky earlier alleged that the Wildberries facilities are legitimate targets, and this is because the company sells goods to the Russian military. However, the Kremlin spokesman Dmitry Peskov had denied the accusation. In retaliation, Russia also continues to carry out attacks deep inside Ukraine. In a deadly ballistic missile strike in the Ukrainian capital, at least 10 have lost their lives and 100 others sustained injuries. The attack took place when a defense industry event was underway near a ground in which officials of an American defense manufacturer were also present. The Ukrainian official claims that at least 27 residential houses and 44 vehicles were also damaged. Charles Kushner, the U.S. ambassador to France, is relocating to Florida after accusing Mayor Zohran Mamdani and First Lady Rama Duvaji of anti-Semitism. Kushner said that he opposed Mamdani over what he described as hostility towards Jews and Israel, pointing to his call to arrest Netanyahu and outreach to Columbia protesters who celebrated Hamas and Duvaji's alleged support for the October 7th attacks. He further said that he has no respect for the people who, in his words, celebrate murder, rape and brutality. Charles also linked Mamdani's rhetoric to resentment towards the wealthy, pointing to his criticism of Ken Griffin, who he said stores his wealth in New York City real estate, but does not live there full time. And despite plans to move to Florida, Charles Kushner said that he will keep his New York apartment and continue paying the tax, but also warned Mamdani could damage the city, saying, if there's one person who can destroy New York or bring it down, it's this mayor. Brazilian President Lula da Silva has called for a robust armed

0: Forces ahead of the presidential election in October this year. The Brazilian president visited the Avibraz Aerospace facility in Sao Paulo. The Brazilian defense company has recently resumed production of missiles, rockets, and aerospace technology. Despite being one of the key players in the Brazilian defense production sector, it halted functioning 3 years back after facing financial crisis and workers' strike. With this visit, President Lula da Silva has sent a message towards the need for homegrown defense equipment and a well-equipped armed forces. While interacting with the workers of the facility, Lula said that he wants armed forces that are well-prepared, well-trained and adequately staffed to protect the country. He also stressed the need to ensure the military has the equipment which is required to defend Brazil effectively. One of the top research institutes of Brazil has released a poll ahead of the presidential election scheduled in October this year. The poll projected that Lula would defeat opposition senator Flavio Bolsonaro, the son of former president Jair Bolsonaro. The survey showed that Lula is leading by 48% to 43%. Wildfires are becoming overwhelming parts of western France, with France and Spain battling explosive blazes, massive evacuations and a race against extreme heat and dangerous winds. In France, authorities are moving more forces into the Gironde region to support firefighters, while evacuation efforts continue across the southwest. The fire has already burned 14,000 hectares. On the Atlantic coast, the tourist hotspot of Cap Ferret was hit hard and residents fled after flames swept through the peninsula. Some escaped by boat, with more than 1,500 people arriving in Arcachon.
1: We spent a horrible, stressful night. To be honest, we were scared. I was there with my son Patsy, defending our home, but also to defend the houses just up from ours, right on the edge of the forest.
0: Meanwhile, Spain is facing its own major battle near Madrid. Officials say the wildfire has reached its most intense stage, with flames merging and spreading across dry terrain while threatening more communities. Even NASA evacuated one of its three global deep space communications facilities in Madrid after flames moved into the area, affecting operations linked to spacecraft communication. The firefighting battle has reached the skies of Castilla y León, where water-bombing aircraft are targeting a massive blaze spreading across 9,000 hectares. The operation was captured in Avila province. Emergency teams are now coordinating a national response after the government declared an emergency. While investigators are looking into possible causes, Spanish police arrested a man accused of starting a fire by using farm machinery despite restrictions during extreme fire danger. Another person remains under investigation. As a response, the EU is sending 7 specialized firefighting aircraft to both Spain and France, while several European countries joined the effort to bring the fires under control. Air Taxi, developed by a Shanghai-based company, takes its first flight in Kazakhstan without any passengers. Let's have a look at the visuals.

where darkness hides behind every corner. Where the truth is stranger than fiction. A show that dives deep into the stories which shock and mystify.

0: the victims, the accused, and the sinister float. Prime Crime is your front row seat to darkness.
1: The Earth is sending distress signals. 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Can we reverse the damage? Explore the harrowing effects of climate change. 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
0: 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As we reveal the key factors behind events, strategic battles, and the game-changing business decisions that shape the world. We bring you all of this and more on World Business Watch.
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0: Where darkness hides behind every corner. Where the truth is stranger than fiction. A show that dives deep into the stories which shock and mystify. The victims, the accused, and the sinister float. Prime Crime is your front row seat to darkness.
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0: 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WEON World is one. From the bus.

0: bustling trading floors of Wall Street to the vibrant exchanges of Asian stock markets. Weon breaks it down for you to make sense of what's happening, as we reveal the key factors behind events, strategic battles, and the game-changing business decisions that shape the world. We bring you all of this and more on World Business Watch.
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On the 16th of July, thousands of devotees gathered in the front of the 12th century Sri Jagannath Temple in the coastal city of Puri in the eastern Indian state of Odisha for the annual Rath Yatra of the pulling of the chariots. The celebratory mood, however, took a somber turn when two people were killed and over 100 others were wounded in a near stampede-like situation when devotees were pushed aside to make way for an ambulance. The week-long festival was also celebrated in Srirampur in the state of West Bengal, where thousands of locals lined the streets to mark this procession of chariots, which dates back to 1396. Hello and welcome. I am Ridham Sharma and this is Inside South Asia.

Delhi, India's capital and the center of its democratic institutions, has long been a gathering place where citizens come together to express their concerns. But on July 20th, a march driven largely by Gen Z protesters erupted into a standoff between young demonstrators demanding accountability and a state determined to maintain order on the streets. At the core of this movement is the youth-led Cockroach Janata Party, a satirical group that has evolved into a larger campaign after months of organizing and social media mobilization. Their focus on the education system and recent exam leaks has resonated with a generation in

0: increasingly disillusioned by alleged corruption, inequality, and institutional failures.
1: Of India's Education Minister Dharmendra Pradhan is an unprecedented move that has also been one of the biggest demands emerging from this youth-led movement at the heart of Delhi. Now that the resignation has come in, what used to be a sticking point has now paved the way forward for a larger discourse and conversation about policy reform in India's education sector. Here at New Delhi with video journalist Abhishek, this is Dharmjot Kaur for Beyond World is One.
0: At least 23 people were killed, dozen others were injured, and over 100 remain missing after catastrophic flash floods triggered by heavy rainfall struck eastern Afghanistan's Nuristan province on the 20th of July. With further rain and storms forecast in the coming days, the job of the rescue teams searching for survivors won't be an easy one. Given that many are still unaccounted for, officials fear the death toll may rise even further in the next few days. Our next report tells you more.

0: Karun, the provincial capital of Afghanistan's Nuristan province, was the worst hit in flash floods triggered by heavy rainfall on Monday. Numerous houses and infrastructure facilities were severely damaged, and the streets across the town were blanketed with mud, boulders and debris, wearing a despondent look. Police in Parun have urged residents to stay away from the river, while communities upstream reportedly fired gunshots into the air to warn people of possible incoming floodwaters. Toiling under heavy rain, rescuers, using their bare hands and wooden poles, were seen searching for the missing.
1: This was my room. When the flood hit, government forces fired warning shots into the air. Some people fled the scene, but others stayed. The dead, martyrs and the injured are still missing.
0: Afghanistan's Disaster Management Authority has so far confirmed 23 deaths and reported more than 80 injured. But with around 100 people still unaccounted for, the true scale of the tragedy is yet to be ascertained. Search and rescue operations have been launched to recover the bodies of the victims, rescue the injured, and search for those missing.
2: According to preliminary information, recent severe flooding in Parun city and surrounding areas of Nuristan province has left 23 people dead. The bodies of 15 victims have been recovered so far, while 80 people have been injured and approximately 100 remain missing. The floods also completely destroyed 7 houses and partially damaged 23 others.
0: Given the relentless and heavy rain and more rainfall expected in the coming days, the rescue operations are taking place under challenging conditions. Rescue teams were seen working with bare hands, shovels and wooden poles in their frantic and desperate search for the survivors and the victims. Even a bulldozer brought in to clear the worst hit areas was of limited use in clearing the masses of debris. With each passing hour, the search to find the survivors has become a race against time. Given the urgency of the situation, Afghanistan's Defense Ministry

0: has deployed the military to support rescue and relief work. Yet, the challenges are mounting, with the forecast of further heavy rain and storms across several provinces.
1: We appeal to international aid organizations and local charities to do everything they can to help in situations like this. We also ask them to support the people affected by this disaster, because there is a great need for assistance here.
0: The weather has also affected neighboring Pakistan, where 12 people were killed, according to Khyber Pakhtunkhwa's provincial disaster agency. Afghanistan is particularly vulnerable to climate change and has increasingly suffered due to deadly floods. The trail of destruction in eastern Nuristan province points to a broader pattern of intense monsoon-linked damage across Afghanistan and Pakistan this year. Between March and April alone, more than 200 people have died in flooding and rain-related incidents across both countries. The rising death toll has deepened concerns over weak infrastructure, limited disaster preparedness, and the ever-escalating human cost of extreme weather in the region. For now, the priority in Nuristan remains search, rescue, and recovery in the city of Paroon and the surrounding areas. But the scale of the destruction is an indication that the worst-hit province could face a prolonged humanitarian crisis long after the floodwaters recede.
2: Sri Lanka is battling the worst outbreak of mosquito-borne dengue in nearly a decade. More than 50 deaths and over 76,000 infections have been recorded since the outbreak began in January, prompting the island nation to turn to its armed forces to help curb the spread of the disease. Our next report brings you all the details.

0: The South Asian island is fairly acquainted with the scourge of dengue, especially during the monsoon season. However, this year the situation is particularly bad, necessitating the deployment of military. According to official data, in the first 6 months, 61,057 people were infected in the tropical country, which is more than double the 30,060 infections recorded during the same period in 2025. In the first 2 weeks of this month, more than 18,000 cases were recorded, pushing the overall tally closer to 100,000. With hospitals rushing to add beds, convert wards to care for the ill, and step up hours worked by doctors and nurses. Shalini Aloka Pereira, who works as a teacher's assistant in a private school, has opted to be treated for dengue at home.
1: I had some instructions from my family doctor. Then he asked me to stay at home because my platelet count is not too much down. Then I did my home meditation at home because too much patients are in the hospital, in the government and the private hospital.
0: The alarming numbers of the stricken, spread wider by a more virulent strain, has overburdened Sri Lanka's public health services and hospitals and resulted in the deployment of military last month. The heightened strain comes in the aftermath of Cyclone Dithwa, the nation's worst natural disaster, which tore up critical infrastructure and health facilities in late November, causing losses estimated by the World Bank at $1.4 billion. Though Sri Lanka has an advantage of 4 beds for every 1,000 people, which outstrips the average global ratio of fewer than 3, the rapid increase in patients is very challenging, especially in a place like Negombo, one of the worst hit areas.
2: It's challenging to the doctors because it's a rapid

0: increase of patients. Like all of a sudden you get a big bulk of patients coming into the hospital. So it's challenging. So challenging to the doctors, nurses, the health administrators, everyone. So because you have to use the same resources that we had before.
1: In a bid to curb the spread of the disease, Sri Lanka has gone all out, with Air Force drones tracking stagnating rooftop pools of water, to military and police officers helping to inspect homes, building sites and schools in a campaign to stamp out mosquito breeding sites. The government's intent can be gauged by the fact that nearly 11,000 mosquito breeding sites were cleared this month, with fines levied at more than 4,000 premises found to harbour them.
2: The main focus has been getting rid of vector breeding sites and getting rid of, you know, vectors by fogging and the usual things. So there's no doubt, there's absolutely no doubt that these measures are very, very important. But when you look at the whole world, not just Sri Lanka, these factors alone don't seem to be enough.
1: Reportedly, authorities are also considering the option of a dengue vaccine, but the experts have warned it may confer limited benefits as the virus is complex and several strains are circulating. The infections are expected to ease off in August as monsoon rains weaken, but could again climb from November as rainfall returns to the island nation in its second annual monsoon season. Here's hoping that the authorities are able to curb the spread of the disease sooner and prevent overcrowding in hospitals.
3: In the border province of Khyber Pakhtunkhwa, Pakistan police has launched a large-scale crackdown against undocumented Afghan nationals from the 10th of July. As part of the crackdown, houses have been demolished, roadside identity checks are being conducted, and Afghans have been told to leave as part of a broader government pushback. Noteworthy is the fact that millions of Afghans have been forced to return from Pakistan ever since the security-driven repatriation drive began in 2023. Our next report explores.
4: Relations between the South Asian neighbors, Pakistan and Afghanistan, have been on a downward spiral ever since the Taliban stormed back to power in Kabul in August 2021. Since then, Islamabad, facing a rise in attacks on its security forces, has repeatedly accused the Taliban government of providing a haven to anti-Pakistan militant groups, a claim refuted by the Taliban. In 2023, Islamabad announced that it would begin deporting undocumented foreigners and has this year carried out airstrikes on Afghanistan, purportedly targeting militants. In June, Pakistan's Interior Ministry ordered law enforcement nationwide to arrest Afghan citizens without visas from July 10. Once that deadline lapsed, the Pakistan police launched a large-scale crackdown against undocumented Afghan nationals. In Mattani, which is a short drive from the provincial capital Peshawar, many of the Afghan settlement's 200 houses were demolished by the authorities. Left with no choice, the Afghan settlers hurriedly packed up their belongings while others hid at home. Some, like 70-year-old Ahmad Mullah, just didn't have many options and bore the brunt of Pakistan government's apathy.
5: The police say that we don't understand. They keep telling us the same thing again and again. The police don't consider anyone's circumstances. They don't care whether I have any money in my pocket or not. They don't take my health into account either.
4: 50-year-old Najib Rehman narrated his ordeal, his desperate dash to retrieve his father's medication and children's school certificates from his home. But

0: to no avail.
1: My father is sick, and we were just asking for a little chance to be able to get his medicine and get the children's education certificates. But the officers didn't listen to us and just said to demolish the house. At that time, one of my daughters was under the rubble. I saved her, otherwise she could have died.
0: The security-driven repatriation drive has economic consequences as well. Peshawar's Board Bazaar market, renowned as Mini Kabul and home to thousands of shops run by Afghans, has witnessed a sharp downturn in customers. It is to be noted, millions of Afghans have returned from Pakistan since 2023, a vast majority of them from centers such as southern megacity Karachi and the capital Islamabad. Some of these Afghans had lived in Pakistan for decades, and others had fled their home country following Taliban authorities' return to power in 2021 in hopes of a better life.
2: The situation of Afghans should be seen through a humanitarian lens. Every country has a sovereign right to manage its border. At the same time, we remain concerned about people who could face serious risk if they return to Afghanistan, especially women and girls, as well as other vulnerable groups who need protection. We urge the authorities to ensure that any return is voluntary, safe, and dignified.
0: According to the United Nations, Pakistan remains home to more than a million Afghans. The recent Pakistan police crackdown has exacerbated the humanitarian crisis and threatens to push these Afghans into a risky, uncertain future, a terrifying prospect they fled from.
3: Acclaimed filmmaker Nitesh Tiwari's much-awaited epic Ramayan's trailer launch on the 20th of July turned into a spectacular evening in New Delhi as the film's star-studded cast and makers assembled to provide a sneak peek into the magnum opus. The grand event marked Pratham Sankalp, the ceremonial beginning of journey from India to a global audience, and was the first public appearance of the principal cast that includes Ranbir Kapoor, Sai Pallavi, Yash, Rakulpreet Singh, Sunny Deol and Vivek Oberoi, among others. Take a look and I will see you next week.

0: campaigns, elections, alliances, controversies, and power play. Stories that analyze global and domestic politics. 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This is Race to Power. 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
1: Where darkness hides behind every corner. Where the truth is stranger than fiction. A show that dives deep into the stories which shock and mystify. The victims, the accused, and the sinister plot. Prime Crime is your front row seat to darkness.
2: The Earth is sending distress signals. Wildfires, droughts, and melting glaciers. Can we reverse the damage? Explore the harrowing effects of climate change. It's a wake-up call, global emergency. 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
3: From the bustling trading floors of Wall Street to the vibrant exchanges of Asian stock markets, WEON breaks it down for you to make sense of what's happening. 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
8: Where darkness hides behind every corner. Where the truth is stranger than fiction. A show that dives deep into the stories which shock and mystify. The victims, the accused, and the sinister float. Prime Crime is your front row seat to darkness.
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2: Campaigns, elections, alliances, controversies and power play. Stories that are...

Hello and welcome. You're watching Beyond World is One. My name is Mohammed Saleh, and here's a look at the headlines. The Cockroach Janata Party calls off its protest with immediate effect, and the announcement has come in a joint government-CJP press conference this evening, following the resignation of Dharmendra Pradhan as Union Education Minister. And Yemen's Houthi rebels say that they had targeted the Saudi Arabian oil facilities in the Red Sea corridor, as the Tehran-backed group is threatened to intensify its response if it is struck by the Gulf monarchy.

Now, the French Prime Minister Sébastien Lecornu calls a new government crisis meeting for later on Saturday over wildfires in southwest France. His office has announced the meeting gathering the key ministers to examine the emergency response will be the second one in as many days. The United Nations Chief Antonio Guterres says that the situation around Syria's Golan Heights was unacceptable. A Syria's foreign minister has urged Israeli forces to withdraw from a UN-patrolled buffer zone where they had deployed in 2024. And according to the authorities, the out-of-control wildfires are raging. France and Spain have forced the evacuation of more than 250,000 people in total. The French government has said that at least 197,000 people were evacuated because of wildfires near Bordeaux in southwest France. The Tour de France organizers announced that they were shortening the following day's final stage due to the wildfires ravaging southwest France. This has come after the Interior Ministry had said that it will need to redeploy the officers to provide security for the race to the areas affected by the fire.

With US-Iran war intensifying, Saudi Arabia and Yemen's Houthi rebels are once again exchanging fire, breaking the de facto ceasefire held in the region for four long years. The maritime blockade of Saudi ships imposed by the Iran-backed Houthi rebels has now prompted Riyadh to launch airstrikes on Houthi targets. And in the latest, the Houthis are claiming that they've carried out operations targeting Saudi's Aramco facilities in Jizan and Yanbu. An emergency alert has been issued by the Saudi Civil Defense for the Jizan residents, and images from the site show plumes of smoke rising after the attack was carried out. Though in a tit-for-tat measure, Houthi rebels say that they launched a missile attack on the southern Saudi city of Jizan. The recent escalation between the two sides started on the 13th of July following the deadly attack on the Sana'a International Airport by Saudi Arabia. Justifying the attack, Riyadh said that it is to prevent an Iranian plane from returning the Houthi delegation to Iran.

0: Supreme Leader Ayatollah Ali Khamenei's funeral. In response, the Houthis launched drones and missiles at the Abha International Airport in southern Saudi Arabia, all of which apparently were intercepted. On the 21st of July, the Houthis announced a campaign on social media handle X announcing a maritime blockade in Saudi Arabia. They said that the blockade will take effect immediately under what it called an eye for an eye policy, threatening the top oil exporters' ability to bypass the Strait of Hormuz. This prompted strong condemnation from the Saudis, who considered the move as a violation of international law and maritime piracy. After threatening to blockade Saudi ports on the 23rd of July, the Houthis carried out attacks on two Saudi oil tankers while transiting through the Red Sea. Justifying the attack, the Houthis claimed that the vessels had violated the blockade decision, and the group has also threatened to disrupt traffic through the strategic Bab el-Mandeb Strait, a key gateway to the Red Sea and one of the world's busiest shipping routes. And then on Friday came another attack by the Houthi rebels on another Saudi-linked vessel. This had caused a lot of damage to the vessel's hull. In response, the Saudi-led coalition had carried out airstrikes on Houthi military targets in the Red Sea port of Hodeidah. They say that the strikes were aimed at protecting commercial shipping and were not intended to widen the conflict. Incidentally, tensions between the two sides date back to 2014 after the rebels took control of Yemen's capital, Sana'a. In 2015, a Saudi-led military coalition had intervened in the following year. In 2022, a United Nations brokered truce between the Houthis and the Yemeni government, supported by the Saudi-led coalition, which lasted for about 6 months. While it has significantly reduced fighting so far, it has never evolved into a permanent peace agreement. And with missile attacks, a naval blockade and fresh airstrikes, that four-year period of relative calm has effectively come to an end. With the Strait of Hormuz shipping disrupted, Saudi Arabia had been relying on the Bab el-Mandeb route for oil exports. And that route is now under pressure after the Houthis announced a maritime blockade targeting the Saudi-linked vessels. The Houthis had previously disrupted global shipping around the Bab el-Mandeb after launching attacks on vessels in late 2023 amidst the Gaza war. And the attacks have eased after a Gaza ceasefire was announced in October 2025. Bab el-Mandeb Strait connects the Red Sea to the Gulf of Aden and serves as a key gateway to the Suez Canal. The Houthis say that their embargo does not amount to a complete closure of the strait and is limited to Saudi-linked shipping. Meanwhile, the U.S. military has said that it has stopped a tanker that was allegedly attempting to breach the blockade on Iranian ports. The U.S. Central Command has said that the crew had ignored repeated warnings, after which the U.S. forces fired into the ship's engine room to disable the vessel. An official said that the tanker was prevented from continuing towards the Iranian waters. With both the Strait of Hormuz and Bab el-Mandeb facing growing security risks, tensions between Saudi Arabia and the Houthis are now raising fears of a much wider regional escalation. Any further disruption could, of course, threaten global trade, energy supplies, and also maritime security. All right, now to put all of this in perspective, we're joined on this broadcast by Professor Giorgio Caffaro, who's a professor at Georgetown University and also CEO at Gulf State Analytics. He's joining us live from Washington, D.C. Professor Caffaro, thank you very much indeed for joining us here on Beyond. This flare-up between the Saudis and the Houthis, resulting in the Houthis announcing a shutdown of Saudi oil's movement in the Red Sea corridor. What do you see the implications of this are? And do you think the Saudis would want to proceed further with this conflict? Or, in your assessment, do you think the Saudis will try to strike a deal?
1: Yeah, thank you so much for having me on. certainly a very high-stakes crisis for Saudi Arabia. As your viewers know, once the blockade, or I should say blockades of the Strait of Hormuz were in effect, Saudi Arabia became dependent on the Bab el-Mandeb for exporting its oil. And now Saudi Arabia is in serious trouble in light of these recent developments. This comes at a time when the leadership in Riyadh is trying to advance Vision 2030, trying to diversify the kingdom's economy away from oil and attract foreign businesses, foreign direct investment, and tourists. So obviously this escalation in the regional crisis and the situation vis-a-vis the Houthis in Yemen is a severe threat to Vision 2030, making it nearly impossible to imagine the vision succeeding. My personal opinion is that the Saudis will probably try

0: try at some point in one way or the other to strike a deal with the Houthis. This, of course, serves Iranian interests in the sense that the Bab al-Mandab and the Houthi attacks on Saudi Arabia give Tehran a lot of leverage. And I'm sure Iran is going to use that leverage to try to yank many concessions from Saudi Arabia. Also taking place at a time in which the Trump administration is going to be putting pressure on the kingdom to align more closely with the United States against Iran. So these geopolitical circumstances definitely put Saudi Arabia in a very, very difficult situation. No easy options for Riyadh right now.
1: No easy options for Riyadh, but this clearly plays into the hands of the Iranians. They try to dominate the Strait of Hormuz. They've effectively shut down the Strait of Hormuz. And if Bab al-Mandeb also gets shut in the manner that the Houthis say that they can actually shut it down completely, this is another crucial choke point through which almost 10 to 12% of global trade passes through. How do you think Washington would be looking at this development where the Houthis and the Saudis seem to be loggerheads over another crucial choke point?
0: Well, obviously, Washington is not going to sit by and allow the Houthis to do this without some sort of a fight. I certainly expect the U.S. to intervene against the Houthis very forcefully. But at the same time, let's consider that the United States, as well as some other countries, have spent many years bombing the Houthis very intensely. And it's also very easy for the Houthis to impose a de facto blockade on the Bab al-Mandab. My point here is I don't think there's a straightforward military solution that the United States can pursue. Knowing how the Trump administration operates, I'm sure it's going to try to use overwhelming force to get the Houthis to back down. But I do think that at the end of the day, there's going to have to be a diplomatic solution. The difficulty is the Houthis don't seem to be very open to making compromises and engaging diplomatically right now. But perhaps with some of the regional intermediary countries, some of the diplomatic bridges in the countries, such as the Sultanate of Oman, a little bit later, there might be an opportunity for diplomacy to work. But I am not very optimistic about a diplomatic resolution to the situation in the immediate future. I think what we need to take away is that while the ceasefire between Saudi Arabia and the Houthis that went into effect a little more than 4 years ago did provide a real layer of stability for the kingdom on its southern flank, it was simply a ceasefire that basically froze a conflict. It did not resolve the conflict. And we all know that frozen conflicts tend to unfreeze. And unfortunately, I think that's what we're witnessing now.
1: It'll be very interesting to see whether Trump chooses diplomacy or whether he'll open a new war front for another crucial choke point. That is something we'll have to wait and watch out for. Thank you very much indeed, Professor Ferrer, for joining us with that perspective then.
0: Good to be with you. Thank you.
1: Canada has officially opened Gordie Howe International Bridge, linking Windsor in Ontario and Detroit in Michigan. But the inauguration was marked without any U.S. officials being present. Mark Carney's government scrapped a plan to hold a joint ceremony with the U.S. dignitaries to cut the ribbon, followed by the latest American threats to impose a new set of tariffs on Canadian goods. Canadian officials attended the ceremony along with members of the hockey legend Gordie Howe's family. However, the celebration was marked in the Canadian side, and guests were not allowed to cross to the U.S. side of the bridge. Now, Ontario's Premier Doug Ford said that the bridge shows what Canada and the United States can achieve by working together. But he also said that Canada's relationship with the United States has become much more difficult because of President Donald Trump's tariffs.
2: Our relationship has been challenged over the last few years, and President Trump has threatened new tariffs just this month. But Team Canada has never been more united.
1: Now, the bridge will open to traffic on the 27th of July. The construction of the bridge began in 2018, and it was fully funded by Canada. The bridge is expected to provide a much faster alternative to the Ambassador Bridge and will boost trade and tourism. Canadian officials say that the Windsor-Detroit corridor handles about 274 million Canadian dollars worth of trade every day. And the opening of the bridge comes as trade tensions continue to grow between the two nations. Now, Trump reacted to the ceremony via Truth Social Post and said that it is fine to not invite the U.S. officials as Canada will be paying higher tariffs. And he also added that the deal of the bridge was poorly negotiated by the previous government, which has been fixed as the United States will receive 50% of the profit. And earlier this week, Trump threatened to impose new tariffs of up to 50% on Canadian goods. Now, the American President Donald Trump returned to the White House Correspondents' Dinner 3 months after an assassination bid forced the original event to be canceled. Held at the Waldorf Astoria, the rescheduled event brought Trump face-to-face with journalists after years of tensions between the president and the press. Senior administration officials like War Secretary Pete Hegseth, Homeland Security Secretary Mark Wayne Mullen, Interior Secretary Doug Burgum, and many others were also present. Trump opened his speech by reflecting on the April attack that interrupted the original dinner, saying that the show must go on.
3: Tremendous amount was learned about security and about other things, the dangers of what we all do. But just like my presidency, the second time is always better. It's always better. And the third time will be better yet.
1: Now, Trump also revived talks of extending his term in office, hinting at a third term despite constitutional limits. He held up a Trump 2028 cap and teased about the possibility of another presidential run before admitting that he was only just joking.
3: Doing good together. That's why tonight, to show just how much I care about the press, and I want to save your ratings, I'm pleased to announce my intention to, and this is somewhat of a scoop, my intention to run for a fourth term as President of the United States. I will be doing that. I will be having an official. In fact, I think I have. I won three times. Now I'm going to do it again.
1: All right, he's going to do it again. That's what Trump says. The hour-long speech shifted towards its familiar political targets. Trump accused the media of being very hostile towards him. He criticized the Democrat opponents and also mocked what he called the Trump derangement syndrome. The White House Correspondents' Dinner returned to Washington, but under some very different circumstances. This time, the security was significantly higher. Police and National Guard units secured surrounding roads while guests went through identification checks and Secret Service officials monitored the arrivals.

Pakistan has honored the security personnel killed in a deadly militant assault in the country's northwest. Senior government and police officials attended the funeral prayers for the victims, where floral wreaths were laid and a police guard of honor was presented. The officials visited the officers who were injured in the attack. The funerals came hours after the militants targeted a joint army-police checkpoint near the Afghan border, and Pakistan's military has said that the attackers first tried to storm the checkpoint before ramming an explosive-laden vehicle into the perimeter. The Tehreek-e-Taliban Pakistan has claimed responsibility, saying four suicide bombers took part in the attack and security forces have launched a search operation to track down those involved. While President Asif Ali Zardari and Prime Minister Shehbaz Sharif condemned the attack and praised security forces for repelling the assault. Now, the attack has come amidst a sharp rise in militant violence across Khyber Pakhtunkhwa province. Pakistan has repeatedly accused the armed groups of operating from sanctuaries in neighboring Afghanistan. However, the Afghan Taliban has denied the allegations, insisting that the violence is Pakistan's internal matter. The Pakistan security monitors also report a worsening militant threat. A report by the Center for Research and Security Studies has shown conflict-related fatalities rose from 1,620 in 2024 to 2,331 in 2025. The Pakistan Institute for Peace Studies has said that militant attacks nationwide had increased by about 34% over the same period. The opposition's

0: anger continues to simmer over the NEET examination row, from demanding the abolition of the National Testing Agency to the resignation of Education Minister Dharmendra Pradhan. What started as a peaceful protest led by the Kokro Janata Party soon snowballed into one of the largest protests against the central government led by Prime Minister Modi. To quell the anger, the Prime Minister promised to set up some fast-track courts and to punish those involved in the leaks. While the protesters' core demand was met with the resignation of Dharmendra Pradhan, the CJP's roster of demands extended far beyond that. But a voice in the DMK spokesperson, TKS Elangovan, has repeated his party's stance on abolishing the NEET examination, saying that medical admissions should be based only on Class 12 board marks. He said that the entrance exam has harmed school education system and favours those students who can afford some expensive coaching institutions. He cited the case of Anita, a student who scored exceptional marks in her school but then took her life after being denied a medical seat due to her NEET ranking. Now, Tamil Nadu's Chief Minister Joseph Vijay has reiterated the call to abolish NEET and has demanded that education should be moved to the state list. Meanwhile, the Congress party has demanded for an inquiry into the functioning of the National Testing Agency. It's called for the re-evaluation of the paper-setting mechanism, and the party has also alleged the existence of a nexus involving coaching institutes and examination leak networks. The issue has continued to dominate the monsoon session, and the opposition members of parliament collectively called to abolish the National Testing Agency, alleging that it had compromised integrity and lacked public trust, and it demands to shift education from concurrent list to the state list. There were also made calls for state-level exams and merit-based admissions that continue to grow louder. The Tamil Nadu startup ecosystem is growing at a rapid pace, but the biggest story is about who is driving that growth. The state has now crossed 15,000 DPIITs, recognized startups, with women founders now slightly outnumbering men. From government incentives to higher education, a combination of factors is fueling this entrepreneurial boom. Tamil Nadu now has about 15,037 DPIITs, recognized startups, and of these, 7,572 are women-led compared to 7,465 led by men. And the rise has been very rapid. In 2021, the state had 966 women-led startups, and today that number has grown to 4,259, a more than four-fold jump. And experts say that this has in fact been driven by a strong startup ecosystem and has targeted the government support under the TANSEED scheme. Women-led startups can in fact receive a 15 lakh rupee grant compared to 10 lakh rupees for other startups. And they're also eligible for reimbursement of up to 2 lakh rupees towards incubation expenses. And officials credit Tamil Nadu's higher education levels for this. The state has a 47.3% gross enrollment ratio for women in higher education, almost double the national average of 24%. And over the past 2 years, the government has held 350 entrepreneurship events, attracting 37,000 participants, with women making up to 30 to 40% of them. The state's 8 startup hubs also continue to attract aspiring entrepreneurs every single day. Now, Chennai remains the startup capital of the state with 5,134 recognized startups, followed by Coimbatore with 2,011 startups and Kanchipuram with 1,318 startups. Its services, IT services, lead the startup ecosystem, followed by healthcare, life sciences and agriculture, while sectors such as AI, renewable energy, education and food and beverages are also seeing some pretty steady growth. And with that, it's a wrap on this edition of our newscast. Stay tuned to Beyond.
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1: Where darkness hides behind every corner. Where the truth is stranger than fiction. A show that dives deep into the stories which shock and mystify. The victims, the accused, and the sinister plot. Prime Crime is your front row seat to darkness.
2: Campaigns, elections, alliances, controversies, and power play. 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
1: From the bustling trading floors of Wall Street to the vibrant exchanges of Asian stock markets, WeOn breaks it down for you to make sense of what's happening. 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
6: 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Climate Tracker on WeOn World is One.
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0: WeOn, India's global voice. 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
1: Where darkness hides behind every corner. Where the truth is stranger than fiction. A show that dives deep into the stories which shock and mystify. The victims, the accused, and the sinister plot. Prime Crime is your front row seat to darkness.
2: 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A dedicated show with varied perspectives, expert take, citizens' voices, detailed ground reports, and in-depth coverage from political corridors of the world. 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

0: From the bustling trading floors of Wall Street to the vibrant exchanges of Asian stock markets, we unbreak it down for you to make sense of what's happening. As we reveal the key factors behind events, strategic battles, and the game-changing business decisions that shape the world. We bring you all of this and more on World Business Watch.
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0: Hello and welcome to this edition of World at War. My name is Mohammed Saleh. For two straight weeks, the United States has staged one attack after another on Iran's critical infrastructure. The strategy is to bleed Iran's critical infrastructure, to debilitate the Iranian military force, and to try and create disaffection amongst the Iranian masses. The Iranian response has been to strike back at the American military bases that are spread across the Gulf region. And now, there is a new problem. The Iranian missiles that have been unleashed appear to be much faster, and to the surprise of the American military strategists, they appear to become more accurate and deadlier than how they had behaved in the previous round of conflict. Contrary to Donald Trump and his War Secretary Pete Hegseth's claims that the United States has crippled the Iranian missile capabilities, the evidence from the ground points to Iran adapting its tactics to the changing realities of warfare. For Donald Trump, the Strait of Hormuz is a prestige issue. If he walks away from this war, letting Iran exercise sovereignty over one of the world's most crucial choke points, then it would be a strategic military defeat of a nature that the United States has never seen in its 250-year-old history. And with the Houthis now getting involved in action and shutting down the Red Sea corridor for Saudi oil, the longer this war drags on, the faster the world economy will plunge into a recession. So the question is this: how far does Donald Trump want to push this war to deny Iran control over the Strait of Hormuz? Our export tells you more. This video, released by the US CENTCOM, will give you a glimpse of the scale of the attacks the United States is carrying out in Iran. Night after night, the Americans have targeted infrastructure that they claim is Iran's drone storage facilities, military command centers, communication networks, and coastal surveillance sites. Iranian ports such as Bandar Abbas have borne the brunt of some of the worst American attacks. This eyewitness video captures the moment when an American missile slams into Bandar Abbas. Even Iran's Shalamjah border crossing with Iraq came under attack by the American missiles. According to the Iranian state media, at least about two people were killed and 11 others were injured in this attack at the Shalamjah border crossing. Donald Trump has vowed to destroy a major bridge or a power plant every time Iran shoots at an oil tanker the Strait of Hormuz. In response, Iran's Joint Military Command has warned that it will target regional oil, gas, electricity, and economic infrastructure and prevent the export of even a single drop of oil. The American strategy is to try and bomb Iran into submission, while the Iranian strategy is to take the American allies in the Gulf hostage and to respond to American fire by bombing the American military targets in the region and to squeeze the American Gulf allies hard enough till they use their financial leverage at Washington to ask it to sue for peace. In this contest of who blinks first, the victor will be decided by who can endure more pain and for how much longer.
1: Well, I think there's a lot of them. There's a military exit where we just keep going just the way we are, and we can even make it a heavier dose, and it's knocking out everything they have. Or there's a smarter strategy, and that's you make a deal. And they want to make a deal. I just don't think they're ready yet. But they do want to make a deal. Sometimes they don't want to say they want to make a deal. They want to be the tough guys. But they do want to make a deal. There's two ways. I mean, you can just keep doing exactly what we're doing and take them apart piece by piece. We can do it in a more rapid fashion, which we might do. Or we can negotiate with them, which we're also doing right now. I mean, as we speak, we're talking to them.
0: Blowing up civilian infrastructure, power plants and bridges is a war crime under international law. And when Donald Trump was questioned about this, he said that he would not respond to that question.
2: About Iran, you're talking about blowing up civilian power plants and bridges. Much of the civilized world would consider that a war crime. Do you?
1: I won't respond to that question. Who are you with?
2: The New York Times.
1: I figured so. Failing the New York Times.
0: In response to the American attacks, the Iranians too have amplified the scale of their counter-strikes. American military bases in Kuwait, Bahrain, and even Jordan have borne the brunt of the Iranian reprisal. Three American soldiers were killed, and others are reported to have sustained injuries in an Iranian attack on the American Muwafiq Salty Air Base in Jordan. The Pentagon has revised its total fatality count from 18 to 14, while more than 450 American soldiers are reported to have sustained injuries. What has surprised the Americans is the speed and accuracy of the Iranian missiles that military experts say have gotten better from the month of March. Especially the Khyber Shikan missile, the workhorse in the Iranian arsenal, has been used in carrying out some devastating attacks. The Khyber Shikan is reportedly using a combination of complex flight paths, maneuvers, and speeds to confuse the American air defenses. With a range of about 1,500 kilometers, the Khyber Shikan carries a warhead of over 550 kilograms. The missile is equipped with terminal phase maneuverability and can be launched very rapidly as it has a solid fuel propulsion. Interestingly, the name Khyber Shikan means the fortress breaker. Besides, the Iranian missiles and drones have reportedly completely moved away from GPS and are now relying on the Chinese Beidou for their navigation, making it that much harder for the United States to mess with the Iranian missile flight trajectories.
3: We fear neither threats nor will we succumb to the weight of pressures, nor will we tolerate an incorrect language. We have a principled policy, and we will continue with this principled policy of our own, preserving the interests of the people of Iran, preserving the rights of the people of Iran, and preserving Iran's rights in the Strait of Hormuz and the Persian Gulf region are among our principles and our goals. We pursue these and we fear no one, nor do we back down from any threat until our goals are realized and the rightful demands of the people of Iran are fulfilled. It is natural that we continue our movement.
0: The Iranians have shown no indication that they are in the mood to relent. And ever since the Sana'a International Airport was bombed on the 13th of July, the Houthis too have jumped into this war. Two Saudi oil tankers, the Ancilia and Ella, have come under attack. The Houthis say they targeted the Saudi tankers with a number of ballistic missiles and drones, as they've imposed a blockade on the movement of Saudi oil in the Red Sea corridor. Five other oil tankers have reportedly changed course in the Red Sea, signaling the Suez Canal to be their new destination.
4: The criminal Saudi enemy continues its unjust and oppressive siege on our dear people for nearly 12 years, plundering wealth and imposing a comprehensive blockade on ports and airports by land, sea and air, which has exacerbated the suffering of our great people until the situation has reached an unbearable level without any right or justification for that. And this is something that cannot be accepted or tolerated. The Yemeni armed forces announce a maritime embargo against the criminal Saudi enemy based on the equation of a blockade for a blockade, and it will enter into force effective immediately upon the issuance of this statement.
0: Along with the Strait of Hormuz, Bab al-Mandeb is another crucial global choke point. An estimated 10 to 12% of the global trade and about 4 to 9 million barrels of oil pass through Bab al-Mandeb. In a span of a fortnight, the price of crude oil has jumped up by over 25%. Brent crude is hovering at around $100 a barrel, and Donald Trump's strategy at this moment appears to be a war without an end. In recent weeks, both Moscow and Kiev have escalated attacks on each other as the US-led talks on bringing an end to the more than four-year-long war remain effectively frozen. On the 24th of July, at least about 15 people were killed and more than 100 others were injured in Russian attacks on Ukraine, with 10 of them being killed in a ballistic missile strike just outside of the Ukrainian capital. Meanwhile, an overnight Ukrainian strike killed 6 people and wounded 26 others near the Russian city of Kirov and more than 1,000 kilometers behind the front lines, underlining once again Kiev's rapid development in its long-range capabilities. Our next report tells you more.
5: The Russia-Ukraine war, which is Europe's biggest conflict since World War II, and is well into its fifth year, isn't exhibiting any signs of coming to an end anytime soon. Tens of thousands of civilians have been killed and millions have been uprooted from their homes. Moscow and Kyiv continue to trade attacks despite calls for restraint and resolution of the conflict. On the 23rd of July, U.S. Secretary of State Marco Rubio held talks with Russian Foreign Minister Sergei Lavrov on the sidelines of an ASEAN foreign ministers meeting in Manila and reiterated that the United States remains prepared to play a constructive role in helping bring an end to the war.
6: He thinks it's a stupid war. He thinks it's a senseless war. And if we can play a role in bringing it to an end, we're going to use the power and influence of the United States to do so. And we're prepared to do that if the opportunity presents itself, and I hope it has, and I hope it does. And that's what we've communicated consistently to both sides, by the way.
5: On the same day, Kremlin spokesman Dmitry Peskov, while stressing that Moscow remains open for talks, wasn't as optimistic.
7: I wouldn't be overly optimistic in this situation. It's true that contacts are ongoing, it's always positive, but there is no talk about some sort of new dynamics or a new acceleration.
5: The very next day, at least 15 people were killed and over 100 were wounded in Russian attacks on Ukraine. At least 10 of these were killed and dozens others were injured in ballistic missile strikes in the Kyiv region. Kyiv Mayor Vitaly Klitschko reported explosions in the city and called on residents to stay in shelters as air defense systems were operating. In the city of Slovyansk, 5 people were killed and 9 others injured after Moscow dropped 2 aviation bombs on the city. Analysts are of the opinion that the Russian ballistic attacks, especially during the daytime hours, herald a new beginning. Meanwhile, in Russia's Kirov region on Friday, 6 people were killed and 26 injured in a Ukrainian missile attack on a factory. Ukraine also attacked the warehouses of Wildberries, Russia's biggest online retailer, in St. Petersburg and in the surrounding Leningrad region and in Simferopol, the main city in Crimea. It is to be noted, the Wildberries warehouses have been targeted 4 times within a week. The Russian Ministry of Defense claimed to have shot down 571 Ukrainian drones overnight in one of the largest barrages sent by Kyiv, targeting more than a dozen Russian regions and the annexed Crimea region. Following months of drone attacks on oil depots and refineries, Kyiv has now trained its sites on logistics hubs used by Russians to buy military equipment and disrupting supplies to the Russian army. The recent escalation in attacks, both by Kyiv and Moscow, only confirms that there is no end in sight to Europe's biggest conflict since World War II.
0: On the 22nd of July, at least 20 people were killed in northwest Nigeria by armed gang members who attacked villages in the Zamfara state, highlighting once again

0: the insecurity in the region. A day earlier, at least three suspected bandits had been killed by security forces, and a businessman was rescued in the country's Kwara state, according to Nigeria's Punch News website. The Wednesday attack has come on the heels of escalating violence in northwest and central Nigeria, where armed gangs or bandits have raided villages in recent weeks. So what is happening in Nigeria at this moment? Our expert tells you more.
1: The Federal Republic of Nigeria is plagued with insecurity on multiple fronts, including a 17-year-long Islamist insurgency in its northeast, separatist violence in the southeast, and frequent deadly clashes between farmers and herders in the central region. On Wednesday afternoon, between 2 and 3 p.m. local time, a large number of bandits attacked several villages in Talata Mafara in the northwestern Zamfara region, killing more than 20 people across five villages. In addition to the villagers killed, three others were wounded by gunfire and were transferred to a hospital in neighboring Sokoto State. According to local residents, the raid began at around 2 p.m. and went unhindered for close to 3 hours. What's worse, some of the residents accused the local security forces of not intervening. Reportedly, the attackers also rustled a large number of livestock. In northwest and central Nigeria, armed gangs, locally infamous as bandits, have for years preyed on rural communities, raiding villages, kidnapping residents for ransom, and burning homes after looting them is their modus operandi. In 2024, attackers earned more than $1.6 million in ransom payments, and that's according to SBM intelligence. The situation has been worsened by a security crisis, partly fueled by the Boko Haram rebellion in the country's northeast. In a major victory for Nigerian security forces early this month, dozens of students and teachers were rescued, an agonizing 56 days after they were kidnapped from three schools in the northwestern state of Oyo. Addressing the media outside the military clinic where the pupils were treated, Oyo Governor Seyi Makinde reassured that family visits were being organized.
2: Happy to be out of captivity, just like any of us. When your freedom is taken away, it's a different set of mind. But they are glad to be back. Some of them are still very frail. They have to do quite a bit of medical intervention, post-traumatic issues. We'll watch them over the next 48 hours. So by Monday, we think an assessment will be done, and maybe there will be a formal transfer from the military to the state, and then we can manage the process from that point forward.
1: According to a statement issued by President Bola Tinubu, 8 of the suspected kidnappers were arrested and a unspecified number were killed by the security forces. The Nigerian army acknowledged that security forces too suffered casualties during the rescue of over 40 kidnapped school children and teachers. Defense Minister Christopher Musa had said that the kidnappers had tried to use the students as leverage with the Nigerian government, which is holding some of their commanders. The shock kidnapping in Oyo State had sent shockwaves throughout the country, where many had long written off such violence as a problem confined to the north. Notwithstanding the release of the kidnapped schoolchildren, the challenge of this multiple front war is proving rather daunting for President Bola Tinubu, who is seeking re-election in January and needs to address the insecurity situation urgently.
0: On the 24th of July, the Philippine Coast Guard accused its Chinese counterpart of firing water cannon at the Filipino government vessels near a disputed shoal for a second consecutive day. The Friday confrontation in the South China Sea between the two countries was the third one of the week. And not unlike in the past, both Manila and Beijing have accused each other of being the agent provocateur. It is to be noted The China claims almost the entire of the South China Sea and has repeatedly sought to assert its sovereignty. So what is at the root of these contesting claims by these two nations? Our next report tells you more.
3: It was a tense week in terms of Beijing-Manila bilateral relations, with the vessels from both countries clashing near contested reefs and both countries accusing each other of being the Asian provocateur. The week began with a confrontation at the disputed Second Thomas Shoal. The armed forces of the Philippines said a Chinese Coast Guard rigid hull inflatable boat with 8 personnel approached within close range of its grounded warship on the Second Thomas Shoal and took photos and videos. When two Philippine Navy boats moved to drive the Chinese vessel away, its personnel reacted violently and aggressively by striking Philippine Navy personnel with a wooden baton, necessitating a medical evacuation. Beijing, however, accused Manila of provoking the incident.
4: On July 20th, during the China Coast Guard's routine law enforcement and rights protection operations in the waters near Renai Reef, two small boats from the illegally grounded Philippine military vessel deliberately approached and collided with Chinese vessels in a dangerous manner and violently attacked Chinese law enforcement personnel. China had no choice but to respond resolutely in accordance with the law. After the incident, however, the Philippine side sought to shift the blame onto China, distorted the facts, and engaged in extensive sensationalization and hype. China expresses its strong dissatisfaction with and firm opposition to the Philippines' actions. This morning, China lodged a solemn diplomatic protest with the Philippine ambassador to China.
3: A couple of days after both countries traded accusations of provoking tensions in the contested South China Sea, Chinese Foreign Minister Wang Yi and Philippine Foreign Secretary Maria Teresa Lazaro met on the sidelines of the ASEAN Foreign Ministers meeting in Manila. The very next day, the Philippines accused the Chinese Coast Guard of employing water cannon and dangerous maneuvers at the Scarborough Shoal, one of Asia's most contested maritime sites. On Friday, as the top diplomats wrapped up the ASEAN Foreign Ministers meeting in Manila, the Philippine Coast Guard said that a Chinese vessel conducted a reckless maneuver. Coming within 7 meters of the BRP Datu Paduhinong, a Philippine fisheries boat, and hitting it with a water cannon blast. Two other ships, the BRP Datu Cabello and the BRP Cape San Augustine, were also targeted with water cannon but not hit, according to the Philippine Coast Guard. China's foreign ministry pinned the Philippine vessels, claiming they deliberately intruded first.
4: Huang Yandao is China's inherent territory. The Philippine vessels deliberately intruded first, and the measures taken by the Chinese side to safeguard its rights and security were reasonable, lawful, and conducted in a professional and standard manner that leaves no room for criticism. The Philippine side should immediately cease its infringing and provocative actions, as well as its hype and sensationalism.
3: Noteworthy is the fact that China claims almost the entire South China Sea and has repeatedly sought to assert its sovereignty. But China and Philippines are not the only claimants of the strategic waterway. Brunei, Malaysia, Vietnam and Taiwan also have overlapping claims to this major global trade route, believed to be sitting atop rich undersea deposits of oil and natural gas. With both Manila and Beijing accusing each other of being the Asian provocateur, the recent escalatory actions threaten to undermine regional peace and stability.
0: And with that, it's a wrap on this edition of World at War. If you want to reach out to me with any comments, feedback or suggestions, please feel free to do so on the ID that you're seeing on your screens. I'm your host, Mohammed Saleh, and I'll see you again next week.

0: From the bustling trading floors of Wall Street to the vibrant exchanges of Asian stock markets, we unbreak it down for you to make sense of what's happening. As we reveal the key factors behind events, strategic battles, and the game-changing business decisions that shape the world. We bring you all of this and more on World Business Watch.
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2: It's by blending special stories, stories of the day, breaking alerts and cultural wigglers. From the
0: get the latest update. Breaking news. 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Experts across aisles. 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Eon World is one.
3: Where darkness hides behind every corner. Where the truth is stranger than fiction. A show that dives deep into the stories which shock and mystify the victims, the accused, and the sinister plot. Prime Crime is your front row seat to darkness.
4: Campaigns, elections, alliances, controversies, and power play. 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
0: In-depth coverage of global issues broken down into facts, figures, and simple words. 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
6: The earth is sending distress signals. 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Climate Tracker on WeOn World is One.
0: From the bustling trading floors of Wall Street to the vibrant exchanges of Asian stock markets, WeOn breaks it down for you to make sense of what's happening. As we reveal the key factors behind events, strategic battles, and the game-changing business decisions that shape the world. We bring you all of this and more on World Business Watch.
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0: clear, continuous. Experts across aisles. Diverse voices, one platform. Eon World is one.
1: Where darkness hides behind every corner. Where the truth is stranger than fiction. A show that dives deep into the stories which shock and mystify.

Hello and welcome. You're watching Beyond World is One. My name is Mohammed Saleh, and here's a look at the headlines. Union Cabinet Minister Pralhad Joshi has been assigned the additional charge of the Ministry of Education following the resignation of Dharmendra Pradhan. The official statement says that President Draupadi Murmu, acting on the advice of the Prime Minister, accepted Dharmendra Pradhan's resignation.

The Cockroach Janata Party calls off its protest with immediate effect. The announcement has come in a joint government-CJP press conference this evening following the resignation of Dharmendra Pradhan as the Union Education Minister after the students staged a massive protest for several days together in the national capital.

The Maharashtra police arrest Bijendra Gupta, the alleged prime accused in the Maharashtra teacher eligibility test paper leak case from Bihar. Another person has been taken into custody along with him.

And according to officials, Ukrainian drones struck a Siberian oil refinery and disrupted a Urals athletics competition. As Kazakhstan's president told Russia's Vladimir Putin that the Ukraine war should end during a forum in Siberia's Omsk.

The United Nations Chief Antonio Guterres has said that the situation around Syria's Golan Heights is simply unacceptable. A Syria's foreign minister has urged the Israeli forces to withdraw from the United Nations patrolled butterfly buffer zone where they have been deployed in 2024.

The French Prime Minister Sebastien Lecornu calls a new government crisis meeting for later on Saturday over wildfires in southwest France, his office has announced. The meeting that gathered the key ministers to examine the emergency response will be the second one in as many days.

The Tour de France organizers announced that they were shortening the following day's final stage due to the wildfires ravaging southwest France. And this came after the Interior Ministry had said that it will need to redeploy its officers to provide security for the race to areas affected by the fire.

0: ensure that there is continuity in the Education Ministry, acting on the advice of the Prime Minister Narendra Modi. President Draupadi Murmu has now assigned the additional charge of Ministry of Education to Prahlad Joshi, who will continue to hold his existing portfolio as well. Now, Prahlad Joshi is a senior Bharatiya Janata Party leader who is a Lok Sabha member from the Dharwad constituency in Karnataka. And he also currently holds the Consumer Affairs, Food and Public Distribution and New and Renewable Energy portfolios. Now, the appointment comes after weeks of some unprecedented student agitation that have now forced Dharmendra Pradhan to tender in his resignation in the aftermath of the paper leak of the NEET examination and other examination irregularities that have created a huge amount of controversy and frustration among students in recent months. Now, the month-long agitation led by the cockroach Janata Party that enjoyed popular support of the students ended after a third round of talks with the centre following the government's acceptance of the protesters' key demands. Now, soon after the breakthrough, the protest at the Delhi's Jantar Mantar was officially called off. At the press conference after the meeting, the CJP leader said that their demands, which of course was the resignation of Dharmendra Pradhan and for the withdrawal of the FIRs against the protesters, had been met by the government. The Union Minister JP Nadda, who represented the government at the meeting, said that the government has accepted all the demands that were put out by the CJP and will consider the five-point charter presented by them. JP Nadda asked the protesters to go home and to work peacefully in the future.
1: कि हम एजुकेशन के एग्जामिनेशन के रिफॉर्म्स के लिए जो आपका चार्टर है उस पर हम गहन चिंतन भी करेंगे और आपके डेलीगेशन के साथ बातचीत करके जो कुछ भी हम डेलीबरेट कर सकेंगे वो हम करने का प्रयास करेंगे तो ये इनकी डिमांड्स थी मेरे ख्याल से इन्होंने जो डिमांड रखी थी उन सबको सरकार ने सहानुभूतिपूर्वक माना भी है और एक्सेप्ट भी किया है
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0: Now, Dharmendra Pradhan, who has been at the center of this NEET paper leak controversy since the issue erupted in the month of May this year, announced his resignation, saying that he takes responsibility for what is happening. In his resignation message, Dharmendra Pradhan said that he has remained committed to the students, teachers and education reforms for more than four decades and continues to respect the aspirations and the expectations of the country's youth. He also acknowledged that irregularities had been detected in the NEET UG examination that was held on the 3rd of May and said that he had accepted responsibility from the very beginning, while noting that the final results had enabled many deserving students to succeed. He also has expressed anguish over the recent 20th of July protests and said that his decision of resigning was guided by the need to protect the interests of the future of India's youth. So as news of Dharmendra Pradhan's resignation spread, there were celebrations that broke out at Delhi's Jantar Mantar, where thousands upon thousands of students had been rallying and protesting and had been demanding for change in the education system. The CJP leaders declared that the movement was a victory for the students, saying that sustained public pressure, especially by the students, especially by the youngsters, is what had forced the hand of the government to force the resignation of Dharmendra Pradhan. The resignation has also sparked reactions across political spectrum. The leader of the opposition, Rahul Gandhi, reacted to the development. Now, Rahul Gandhi welcomed this decision and congratulated the youth of India and expressed hope that the government will now take concrete steps to reform the education system.
3: तो जाना ही था और अच्छा है कि वो गया बट अब कॉन्क्रीट स्टेप्स एजुकेशन सिस्टम को बदलने की सरकार को लेने पड़ेंगे
0: The Congress President Mallikarjun Kharge described the development as a key victory for millions and millions of young students who are demanding for accountability in the education system and for reforms in the education system. The senior Congress leader P. Chidambaram called for a

In a significant development following the resignation of Dharmendra Pradhan after the student agitation in Delhi, the central government is now moving swiftly to

0: comprehensive debate on the structural issues affecting education. Former Delhi Chief Minister Arvind Kejriwal termed this resignation of Dharmendra Pradhan as a victory for democracy, especially led by the youngsters, while the Aam Aadmi Party leader Manish Sisodia praised the resolve of the country's youth. The NCP leader and Lok Sabha Member of Parliament, Supriya Sule, renewed calls for accountability, sweeping education reforms and also a detailed parliamentary discussion on the NEET controversy. Activist Sonam Wangchuk, whose 26-day-long hunger strike helped galvanize the movement, also welcomed this development and credited India's youth and the young generation, who remember have faced a lot of flak as the Gen Z generation, as the generation that has forced the hand of the government to bring about reforms. Sonam Wangchuk said that he hopes that the resignation of Dharmendra Pradhan as the education minister will be the first of the many positive steps that will be taken by the government as a result of this agitation by the youngsters of India.
1: आंदोलन को जरूरत पड़े और कुछ आगे लेना हो या फिर अभी रोकना हो जो भी करें बहुत ही शांति से करें मैं उम्मीद करता हूं सरकार से कि इस बदलाव के साथ ही बहुत से और बदलाव भी लाएंगे शासन चलाने के तरीकों में भी.
0: Meanwhile, the center has issued its first official response following the resignation of Dharmendra Pradhan. The Union Minister Kiran Rijiju praised Dharmendra Pradhan's contribution to India's education sector, describing his public life as one marked by long-standing commitments to student welfare and public service. Remember, Dharmendra Pradhan himself had agitated for reforms. He thanked Dharmendra Pradhan for his tenure as education minister and also wished him success in the future. The Union Defence Minister Rajnath Singh also reacted, saying that the resignation reflects the government's sensitivity towards the aspiration of India's youth and underscores the Prime Minister's commitment in placing student voices at the heart of governance. With Pradhan's resignation and also the end of the CJP protests, all eyes will now be at the central government steps in the coming months to see if there will be educational reforms and transparency in the country's examination system. All right, now joining us on the broadcast, we've got Vyond's Siddhant Sibyl with more updates on this. Siddhant, tell us more about Prahlad Joshi. What changes are we expecting in the education ministry going forth?
2: Well, it's too early to say right now. It's just, in fact, not even 1 hour before the announcement has been made. But this announcement had to be made for a simple technical reason that the portfolio can't be left empty. We really do not know whether this measure is an ad hoc measure or is this a permanent measure. And remember that there has been a strong buzz of cabinet reshuffle as well. When it will happen is the big question as well. Will it happen during the parliament session or after the parliament session as well? But clearly, today was an important day, politically important day for India in terms of the resignation of Dharmendra Pradhan after days of agitation by the students. It, of course, is an issue primarily that erupted after the NEET examination leak failure issue. But since then, we know that the Cockroach Janata Party came in. This party, of course, focused on the resignation being a non-negotiable demand, but also on other issues. There's a four-week period they have taken. But there are more questions today than more answers. One question, of course, is what is the next big step or measure by the Cockroach Janata Party, because they've tasted the blood in many ways now and they will be keen to do something more. It looks like a start of a political movement as well. And India is no stranger to political movements in the past, from student protests. In the past, we have seen the 2012 protests. These were not, of course, student protests, but a political party emerged. The AAP party emerged. This time around, will the CJP emerge as a party as well?
0: Right.
2: In fact, some members are ex-members of the AAP party as well. So a lot of questions.
0: Right. Indeed, Siddhant, we'll have to leave it there. Thank you very much indeed for joining us here on Vyond. But this protest has, of course, shown that the students can, of course, come together on the streets and get the government to listen to some of their key demands and key concerns that they have vis-a-vis examinations and how the examinations are conducted in this country. And earlier we spoke with Ms. Aditi Farnis, who is a senior journalist and a contributing editor at the Business Standard. Listening to what she had to say.
3: To be completely honest, I was surprised that Dharmendra Pradhan elected to resign. It is a big step down for the from the for the government to take. As other opposition leaders are saying, if he was to resign, he could have done it earlier, and all this this kind of decimation of public opinion and the kind of the humiliation of the Prime Minister and the government, we would not have seen. But it's there now, and it's on the table now, and the kind of posters that are up, the kind of mobilization that has happened, the demands that are being chanted, the slogans that are being chanted, all that is really deleterious to the reputation of the government. We should not forget that in 2024, this government returned to power, although with a lower majority. They were down from 303 to 240. The alliance partners were so important to them that the Prime Minister, when addressing BJP workers in his thank you speech, referred repeatedly to the NDA and not the BJP. All this suggests that there was an attrition already of support for the government.
0: Now, the Russia-Ukraine war is in its fifth year, as well as the deadly year for the civilians of the warring nations. A report by the United Nations has now said that the first 6 months of 2026 have witnessed a very steep rise in the number of civilians who have been killed or wounded in the war as a result of an increasing number of airstrikes targeting vital infrastructure. The civilian casualties have now gone up by 37% in the first 6 months of 2026. In 2026, both Russia and Ukraine targeted the crucial civilian economic facilities. Ukrainian forces expanded their drone campaign deep inside the Russian territory and successfully targeted key energy infrastructure, oil refineries and retail supply chains. Reportedly, Russia has been facing fuel shortages after the domestic oil refining capacity was curtailed by nearly about 40% in the Ukrainian strikes. In order to destabilize Russia's retail economy, Ukraine has hit at least five warehouses belonging to Wildberries, which is the largest Russian online retailer. Ukraine has targeted Wildberries warehouse in five regions. The attacks on Wildberries warehouse include two attacks on 18th of July in Kotovsk and Elektrostal, two attacks in Krasnodar and Nevenomysk were reported on the 22nd of July, while the latest attack is on Voronezh region that was reported on the 23rd of July. Reportedly, the fire at Elektrostal warehouse took 3 days to extinguish. Ukrainian President Volodymyr Zelensky had earlier alleged that the Wildberries facilities are legitimate targets because the company sells goods to Russian military. However, the Kremlin spokesman Dmitry Peshkov has denied the accusation. In retaliation, Russia also continues to carry out attacks deep inside of Ukraine in a deadly ballistic missile strike in the Ukrainian capital. At least 10 people are reported to have said to have lost their lives and 100 others sustained injuries. And the attack took place when a defense industry event was underway near a ground in which officials of an American defense manufacturer was also present. The Ukrainian officials claimed that at least about 27 residential houses and 44 vehicles were damaged. Now, Romania says that it has shot down a second drone breaching national airspace in as many days over a sparsely populated area near the border with Ukraine. The Romanian Defense Ministry said that the airspace breach had been spotted by radar at 8:22 a.m. and two F-16 fighter jets had been scrambled. It did not specify the origins of Saturday's drone. Prosecutors say that the drone downed on Friday was Russian. Military officials believe that the first drone appeared to be a Shahed-type drone, the Iran-designed weapon widely used by Russia in Ukraine.
4: Visually, the pilots reported to us at the time that it was a Shahed type, or Jaran 2, as you would classify it. I repeat, when we have all the technical details, we will give you the answers to this question. To speculate whether it was carrying explosives or not is also very difficult. From military experience, I can tell you that as it was not a research or surveillance drone of a Gerbera type, in the vast majority of situations, this type of drone carried explosive loads on board.
5: S-a ales momentul optim în care aceasta a fost doborâtă.
0: EU and NATO member Romania, which shares a 650-kilometer land border with Ukraine, has

0: reported multiple breaches of its airspace by Russian drones. Now, Moscow began attacking the Ukrainian ports across the Danube River following its full-scale invasion in 2022. And the latest incident marks a significant escalation, with Romania now using force to respond to an airspace incursion. The drone strikes have come just weeks after a drone crashed into an apartment building in the Galați city in Romania, injuring two people. So could these repeated drone incursions raise the risk of a wider NATO-Russia confrontation? A new report has suggested that Bahrain and Kuwait collectively carried out airstrikes in Iran in the beginning of this month, and the actions represented the first direct retaliation by the two Gulf states against Tehran amidst the ongoing conflict. The Wall Street Journal reported that the strikes targeted Iranian drone and missile storage depots along with other military facilities, while the United Arab Emirates has supported the operation by supplying intelligence on the targets and also providing defensive air cover, signaling growing coordination among some Arab states. Now, Iran had focused retaliatory attacks on Bahrain and Kuwait for weeks since they host significant American military bases. The report said that both countries were unwilling to absorb further strikes without response, despite operating relatively modest air forces equipped with the United States and European jets. Now, the United Arab Emirates, which carried out multiple strikes on Iran early in the war, publicly voiced support for de-escalation and solidarity with its neighbors. Its foreign ministry has condemned Iranian attacks on Bahrain and Kuwait while backing measures to protect their security. Meanwhile, Kuwait's ambassador to the United States has denied any Kuwaiti participation in the operations against Iran. The Wall Street Journal noted that the strikes highlighted the precarious position of Gulf Arab states in the prolonged conflict. Neuroscientists from different age groups have collated a set of recommendations on how to protect our brains from dementia. From following a very specific dietary regime to prioritizing sleep, don't skip your sleep, is what the neuroscientists have listed as one of the key habits in protecting people from dementia. Dementia affects as many as about 10 million people every year. A 67-year-old professor of psychiatry, Dr. Gil Livingston, prioritizes protecting heart and metabolic health. She eats oatmeal porridge and follows the MIND diet to control cholesterol. The MIND diet contains oily fish, fruit, vegetables, olive oil, including nuts and berries, which are rich in polyphenols and other constituents. She tracks 11,000 daily steps, lifts weights twice a week, and regularly monitors her blood pressure. A 58-year-old neurologist focuses on resistance training and cardio to stimulate brain-protective myokines. The myokines are specialized proteins and peptides that are released by skeletal muscle cells that act as chemical messengers to communicate with other organs. This scientist drinks green tea for antioxidants, tracks blood pressure, and takes targeted supplements. Another 43-year-old neurologist has a different approach. Daily, he solves Sudoku puzzles to train his short-term memory and focuses, and he eats only oily fish for omega-3 fatty acids, building blocks, and strictly prioritizes sleep timings aligned with the circadian rhythm. Meanwhile, a neuroscientist in his 40s writes 400 words of unedited thoughts every morning at a cafe. She delays checking emails until noon and takes regular nature walks and 5-minute dance breaks. The youngest amongst them all, a 34-year-old neuroscientist and author, uses an app locker to automatically turn off phone apps at 7 p.m. to avoid doom scrolling. She practices structured sleep training to get 8 to 9 hours nightly and engages in continuous adult learning, like playing the guitar and the harmonica. And with that, it's a wrap on this edition of our newscast. Stay tuned to Beyond.
1: From the bustling trading floors of Wall Street to the vibrant exchanges of Asian stock markets, WEON breaks it down for you to make sense of what's happening. As we reveal the key factors behind events, strategic battles, and the

0: game-changing business decisions that shape the world. We bring you all of this and more on World Business Watch.
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0: In-depth coverage of global issues broken down into facts, figures, and simple words. 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
5: The earth is sending distress signals. 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
0: Where darkness hides behind every corner. Where the truth is stranger than fiction. A show that dives deep into the stories which shock and mystify. The victims, the accused, and the sinister plot. Prime Crime is your front row seat to darkness. Get the latest updates.
6: Destroy their
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0: Credible, clear, continuous. Experts across aisles. Diverse voices, one platform. WeOn World is One. From the bustling trading floors of Wall Street to the vibrant exchanges of Asian stock markets, WeOn breaks it down for you to make sense of what's happening. As we reveal the key factors behind events, strategic battles, and the game-changing business decisions that shape the world. We bring you all of this and more on World Business Watch.
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Hello and welcome to the West Asia Post. I'm your host, Radhi Francis, coming to you from Beirut, Lebanon, for a new episode of WEON's weekly show, where we bring you all things new from the world's most volatile region. In the past 2 weeks, bombardment hasn't stopped. Iran is targeting American targets in West Asia. Yemen is hitting Saudi oil tankers. Israel is buying a new aircraft system. And in Lebanon, in South Lebanon, a trial is not really working. All this is lined up. Stay tuned.

0: 2 weeks of relentless bombardment have turned the West Asia into a furnace. Iran is using missiles built especially to slip through America's shield. And behind the smoke, a bigger question is being raised. Who helped Iran find that weak spot? Take a look.
1: For almost 2 weeks, U.S. bombers have hit Iran night after night. Coastal radar, air defense sites, missile depots hit again and again. Iran took the blows and Iran hit back hard and increasingly accurately. Captured on video last week, the strike was one of several targeting Jordan's Muwaffaq Salti airbase, demonstrating the persistent threat posed by Iran's ballistic missiles. One attack killed three U.S. soldiers, despite Donald Trump's claim that Iran's military has been totally destroyed and Secretary of War Pete Hegseth's assertion that its missile program is functionally destroyed. Tehran retains enough missiles to threaten U.S. forces and their Gulf allies after 5 months of intermittent U.S. and Israeli strikes.
2: They have no military. They have no navy. They had 159 ships. Everyone's at the bottom of the sea. They had 212 airplanes. Everyone is gone. They have no radar. They have no anti-aircraft. They have no nothing. Other than they're mean and they're smart and they still have some capability.
3: So why are there missiles left to hit Jordan and result in the loss of life of our brave men and women?
4: As we stated from the beginning, the Iranian defense industrial base is effectively gone, but they do have underground facilities because they're the world's leading state sponsor of terrorism, and they've spent 47 years trying to hide their missiles under mountains,
3: just like their
4: nuclear capabilities.
1: Tehran has rebuilt more than half of its pre-war missile stockpile using underground missile city facilities built to survive exactly this kind of war. But the real shift isn't numbers, it's design. Iranian missiles are now flying faster and maneuvering mid-descent, according to U.S. officials cited by the Wall Street Journal. That single change makes them brutally hard to intercept. Iran has vowed that every American attack will be answered strongly.
5: The problem is the type of approach of America. And that is their irrational, excessive, and domineering approach, which has been met with strong reactions from us.
1: Then comes the question nobody in Washington wants answered publicly. Reuters reports U.S. intelligence is now investigating whether Russia helped Iran

0: hit two CIA facilities and the Gulf. A much bigger question: where did Iran get the information? The satellite images show the damage done to critical American military facilities across the Gulf. If that is true, the war is no longer just Iran versus the US. It is a battlefield where hostile powers may be sharing methods, intelligence, and momentum. There is a reason. Tehran looks emboldened. Iranian commanders have seen American systems tested, strained, and at times beaten. There are also questions. What objectives are being met from the continuous American bombardment? The Hormuz remains shut, there is no regime change, the ceasefire deal is in tatters, and every passing day, the toll for the Americans is rising.
1: I think at this point, the U.S. has expended a significant amount of its munitions. It has expended a significant amount of its air defense capabilities, as has many of its regional allies and partners. And at this point, I don't think the Iranian regime places a lot of credibility in the sustainment of these strikes. And I don't see that, given all they've been through thus far, I don't see them changing their attitude here in the near term based on some changes in targeting, particularly since they've demonstrated a willingness and capability to strike back at similar targets throughout the region.
0: That does not mean the shield is gone. It means the shield has cracks and Iran is driving a missile through them. The toll is savage. The war bill is growing. The destruction is measurable, seen in these satellite images shared by Iran, but the strategic message is even louder. Iran is refusing to kneel. It is learning in real time, and the next strike may be even harder to stop. Whether backed by Eastern powers or driven by indigenous engineering, Iran's message is loud and clear. American military supremacy in the region is no longer absolute, and every strike against Tehran will be answered with double the force.
2: Yemen's Houthis have targeted Saudi oil tankers in the Red Sea, this after announcing a blockade on Saudi Arabia. Now, Saudi Arabia has been using its Red Sea ports to bypass the Hormuz Straits. But behind that, there's another question. Why is Washington sounding cautious about the Houthis, a group that it has spent years fighting? We tell you more.
3: The war with Iran is now threatening yet another critical choke point for global oil supplies. Yemen's Houthis say they have targeted Saudi oil tankers in the Red Sea after announcing a naval blockade on Saudi Arabia.
4: The armed forces will continue their naval operations against the Saudi enemy and will persist in enforcing the A siege for a siege equation. We affirm to the Saudi enemy that any folly or aggression targeting our country will be met with large-scale operations deep within its territory, and the consequences will be dire for it by Allah's will and power.
3: The move puts pressure on the Bab al-Mandeb Strait, just as shipping through the Strait of Hormuz remains severely disrupted. But there is another question. If Saudi tankers cannot sail south through Bab al-Mandeb, Saudi oil heading to Asia faces a much longer journey. Ships could sail north through the Suez Canal, but cargoes destined for India, China and other Asian markets would then have to sail around Africa's Cape of Good Hope before turning back towards Asia. But the Houthi move is also creating a political dilemma for Washington. The United States knows just how difficult it can be to force the Houthis to back down. US forces have repeatedly bombed Houthi missile sites, drone facilities, and other military targets in Yemen starting in January 2024 till now. Yet, the group has shown an ability to absorb those strikes and continue launching missiles and drones. Now, President Donald Trump has spoken of the Houthis as tough and smart fighters. Secretary of State Marco Rubio has also expressed the expectation that the group will not automatically join Iran's war.
5: You know, the Houthis largely were smart and stayed out of all this throughout the conflict. But they now apparently have gotten themselves suckered into this, going after Saudi Arabia and their ships. And by the way, that's, you know, I was reading reports a few hours ago that there is actually a Saudi fuel ship that's flagged Chinese.
3: The U.S. does not want another front opening in Yemen while it is already fighting Iran. But that calculation is now being tested. The Houthis have long been aligned with Tehran, and by targeting Saudi energy shipping, they are now putting direct pressure on one of the world's biggest oil exporters. It also raises the question of how far the Houthis are prepared to go. Despite years of US and allied strikes, the group has retained the ability to threaten shipping across the Red Sea. Now that capability could have much bigger consequences.
2: Israel is strengthening its defense system. The Israeli Defense Establishment is seriously considering buying the P-8 Poseidon, an aircraft built especially to target submarines and maritime warships. Now, this is happening as Israel is growing wary of Turkey's extended naval power. Take a look.
6: Israel could soon have a new submarine hunter. The country's defense establishment is reportedly considering buying the P-8 Poseidon. Developed for the US Navy, the P-8 is one of the world's most advanced maritime patrol aircraft. Its key mission is finding and tracking submarines. The aircraft comes with powerful radar, acoustic systems, and infrared sensors. It can also carry torpedoes and other weapons to strike targets above and below the water, and it has an operational radius of around 2,200 kilometers. But Israel's interest in the aircraft comes at a significant moment. Israel is increasingly watching Turkey's military buildup. Turkey has one of the region's most powerful navies. It operates more than 10 active diesel-electric submarines. And newer submarines with air-independent propulsion are being added to the fleet. Turkey also operates frigates, corvettes, missile vessels and amphibious forces. Amid growing hostility between Israel and Turkey, U.S. House has passed $1.15 trillion military bill expanding Israel cooperation. Trump has said the increase is necessary as the U.S. fights a widely unpopular war on Iran. For Israel, the concern is that years of political hostility could eventually spill over into military friction. Israeli Minister Amichai Hikli has even warned about possible direct contact between the two militaries at the sea. He said such a scenario could happen as early as tomorrow morning. There is, however, no indication that a direct Israel-Turkey confrontation is imminent. And there is no P-8 deal yet. Cost remains a major obstacle. But the aircraft could become more viable if it is included in a wider agreement with Washington. Israel already says it has strong anti-submarine capabilities. The P-8 would take those capabilities further, as Israel keeps a closer watch on what is happening both on and beneath the Mediterranean.

0: A new test is unfolding in South Lebanon. The state is now trying to implement on the ground a U.S. brokered deal. But the real question here is, will that deal and agreement really deliver what Lebanon wants? An Israeli withdrawal, the return of the displaced people, and the reconstruction of South Lebanon. Take a look.
1: In Lebanon, attention is now turning to what comes after months of war. Lebanese Prime Minister Nawaf Salam has visited one of the southern villages battered during the fighting with Israel. Standing beside a destroyed building, Salam planted a Lebanese flag and promised to rebuild damaged homes and infrastructure. But his visit was also political. Beirut is trying to show that Lebanese state and not Hezbollah can reassert control over the south. Lebanon and Israel signed a US-brokered agreement in late June. The deal calls for the Lebanese military to deploy in areas where Hezbollah had a military presence and influence. In return, Israeli forces are expected to withdraw from areas they occupy in southern Lebanon. The first test will come in the so-called pilot zones. These are a series of southern villages where the Lebanese army is expected to deploy following an Israeli withdrawal. But there are already major differences over how that will happen. Lebanon wants Israel to withdraw from significant areas as soon as possible. Beirut wants to show its people that diplomacy can return, occupy territory and allow displaced families to go home. Israel, however, has signaled that it wants to maintain security zones beyond its border. That has raised questions over whether a full withdrawal will actually take place. Washington is now at the center of efforts to bridge that gap. Lebanese President Joseph Aoun met US President Donald Trump earlier this week at the White House. Trump pledged support for the Lebanese government as it seeks to extend state control across the country. He also said he would be open to direct talks with Hezbollah.
2: Are you still speaking with Hezbollah? You said in previous interviews that you're speaking with Hezbollah.
3: I wouldn't say that, but I would speak to Hezbollah, yeah. I speak to everybody. I'll speak to people that a lot of people think I shouldn't be speaking to, and things work out.
2: I would say this.
3: If the president wanted me to speak to Hezbollah, you know, he's lived with Hezbollah for a long time. And if the president wanted me to speak to Hezbollah, I would.
1: The diplomatic push follows months of devastating war. The latest conflict erupted on March 2nd after Hezbollah fired rockets towards Israel in support of Iran. Israel responded with a large-scale air campaign and ground invasion of Lebanon. More than 4,000 people were killed and around 1.2 million were displaced. Now Beirut is betting on a different approach. The government wants the Lebanese army to move into the south. It wants Israel's forces to move out.
4: The Lebanese army doesn't need permission to enter a Lebanese town, but they did this formula, I don't know why. Anyway, it's very good for the Lebanese army to take over areas in the south of Lebanon, because there is no alternative to the Lebanese army.
1: There will be an early test of whether the Lebanese state can reassert its authority and whether the US brokered deal can turn a fragile end to the fighting into a lasting arrangement on the ground.
0: In West Asia, the security order has been changing rapidly. Iran has changed and altered the strategic calculus in the region. Now, Saudi Arabia wants nuclear weapons. Turkey wants F-35.

0: Of jets, and it looks like the region is heading towards an arms race. We tell you more.
1: West Asia's security order is changing, and perhaps more rapidly than at any point in recent years. The war with Iran has already altered the region's strategic calculus, exposing vulnerabilities, testing air defense systems, and putting missiles, drones, and deterrence at the heart of the security debate. One of the most important shifts is taking place in Saudi Arabia. Riyadh has long sought to develop a civilian nuclear program, and its nuclear ambitions have become an important part of its relationship with Washington.
2: Well, again, this agreement is still being worked out. It will eventually, hopefully, be finalized with the condition that the president spoke about this morning. But this agreement in particular, as it's been discussed thus far, does give priority access for American companies in the Saudi nuclear energy program, which will ultimately benefit American industry workers and supply chains.
1: But the question has always extended beyond civilian nuclear energy. Crown Prince Mohammed bin Salman has previously said that if Iran ever developed a nuclear weapon, Saudi Arabia would seek one as well. And that makes every development surrounding Iran's nuclear program critical for Riyadh. There is also another player in this equation. Pakistan, Saudi Arabia, and nuclear-armed Pakistan have deep and long-standing defense ties, and their security relationship has drawn fresh attention as Riyadh looks to strengthen its deterrence. That does not mean Pakistan is providing Saudi Arabia with nuclear weapons. There is no public evidence of that. But in a region where security calculations are shifting rapidly, the relationship is being watched closely. And then there is Turkey. Ankara is once again seeking access to the F-35 from Washington, D.C., one of the world's most advanced stealth fighter aircraft. Turkey was removed from the F-35 program after purchasing Russia's S-400 air defense system.
3: İttifak içinde.
4: Regarding the F-35s, Mr. Trump actually has a positive approach towards Turkey. God willing, when the F-35s are delivered to Turkey, the whole world will say that America kept its promise.
3: Daha güçlü bir NATO'nun temellerini.
1: Iran has demonstrated the importance of missiles, drones, and strategic deterrence. Saudi Arabia is pursuing a nuclear energy program while deepening its security partnerships. Turkey wants access to fifth-generation fighter jets. Israel already possesses one of the region's most advanced militaries and is widely believed to possess nuclear weapons, although it maintains a policy of nuclear ambiguity. The result is a region where every major power is watching what the other is acquiring and adjusting its own security calculations accordingly.
0: That's all we have for you on this episode of the West Asia Post. I will see you next week with a brand new lineup, always bringing you the most recent updates, news, and ground reports from the most volatile region in the world. I'm your host, Radhi Francis, signing off from Beirut, Lebanon. For more global news, keep on watching We On World Is One.

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2: Where darkness hides behind every corner. Where the truth is stranger than fiction. A show that dives deep into the stories which shock and mystify. The victims, the accused, and the sinister plot. Prime is your front row seat to darkness.

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9: Where darkness hides behind every corner. Where the truth is stranger than fiction. A show that dives deep into the stories which shock and mystify. The victims, the accused, and the sinister plot. Prime Crime is your front row seat to darkness.
0: Campaigns, elections, alliances, controversies, and power play. 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
1: The earth is sending distress signals. Wildfires, droughts, and melting glaciers. Can we reverse the damage? Explore the harrowing effects of climate change. It's a wake-up call, global emergency.

According to officials, Ukrainian drones have struck a Siberian oil refinery and have disrupted a Urals athletics competition. As Kazakhstan's president has told Russia's Vladimir Putin that the Ukraine war should end during a forum in Siberia's Omsk.

And Yemen's Iran-backed Houthi rebels claim a missile attack on the southern Saudi city of Jizan. Saudi Arabia had earlier issued brief warnings to residents in Jizan and Yanbu after the rebels vowed to retaliate against the kingdom for attacks this week. The United Nations Chief Antonio Guterres says the situation around Syria's Golan Heights is simply unacceptable. A Syria's foreign minister has now urged the Israeli forces to withdraw from the United Nations patrolled buffer zone inside of Syria, where the Israelis are currently camping. The Union Cabinet Minister Pralhad Joshi has been assigned the additional charge of the Ministry of Education following the resignation of Dharmendra Pradhan. The official statement says that President Draupadi Murmu, acting on the advice of Prime Minister Narendra Modi, has accepted Dharmendra Pradhan's resignation after a widespread student agitation that demanded that he should step down in the aftermath of the NEET paper leaks. The Cockroach Janata Party has called off its protest with immediate effect. The announcement came in a joint government-CJP press conference this evening following the resignation of Dharmendra Pradhan as the Union Education Minister. And the Maharashtra police has arrested Bijendra Gupta, the alleged prime accused in the Maharashtra teacher eligibility test paper leak case. From Bihar, another person has also been taken into custody along with him.

The French Prime Minister Sébastien Lecornu calls a new government crisis meeting for later on Saturday over wildfires in southwest France, his office has announced. The meeting, gathering key ministers to examine the emergency response, will be the second in as many days. World champion Lando Norris of McLaren narrowly outpaces Ferrari's Lewis Hamilton to seize his first pole position of the year with a flawless lap in the final seconds of qualifying for the weekend's Hungarian Grand Prix.

With US-Iran war intensifying, Saudi Arabia and Yemen's Houthi rebels are once again exchanging fire, breaking the de facto ceasefire that had held in the region for about four long years. The maritime blockade of the Saudi ships imposed by the Iran-backed Houthi rebels has now prompted Riyadh to launch airstrikes on Houthi targets. In the latest, the Houthis are claiming that they've carried out attacks targeting Saudi's Aramco facilities in Jizan and Yanbu. An emergency alert was issued by the Saudi civil defense for Jizan's residents. The visuals from the site show plumes of smoke rising after the attack was carried out. In a tit-for-tat measure, the Houthi rebels say that they launched a missile attack on the southern Saudi city of Jizan. The recent escalation between the two sides started on the 13th of July following the deadly attack on the Sana'a International Airport by Saudi Arabia. Justifying the attack, Riyadh said that it is to prevent an Iranian plane from returning the Houthi delegation to Iran's supreme leader, Ayatollah Ali Khamenei's funeral. In response, the Houthis launched drones and missiles at the Abha International Airport in southern Saudi Arabia, all of which were intercepted. On the 21st of July, the Houthis announced a campaign on social media handle X, announcing a maritime blockade in Saudi Arabia. And they said that the blockade will take effect immediately under what it called an eye for an eye policy, threatening the top oil exporters' ability to bypass the Strait of Hormuz. And this had prompted some strong

0: condemnation from the Saudis, who considered the move to be a violation of international law and maritime piracy. After threatening to blockade Saudi ports on the 23rd of July, the Houthis carried out attacks on two Saudi oil tankers while transiting through the Red Sea. And justifying the attack, Houthis claimed the vessels had violated the blockade decision. The group has also threatened to disrupt traffic through the strategic Bab el-Mandeb Strait, a key gateway to the Red Sea and to one of the world's busiest shipping routes. And then on Friday had come another attack by the Houthi rebels on another Saudi-linked vessel. This caused a lot of damage to the vessel's hull. In response, the Saudi-led coalition had carried out airstrikes on Houthi military targets in the Red Sea port of Hodeidah. They said that the strikes were aimed at protecting commercial shipping and were not intended to widen the conflict. Incidentally, tensions between the two sides date back to 2014, after the rebels took control of Yemen's capital, Sana'a. In 2015, a Saudi-led military coalition had intervened in the following year. In 2022, a United Nations brokered truce between the Houthis and the Yemeni government, supported by the Saudi-led coalition, which lasted for about 6 months. While it significantly reduced fighting until now, it never actually evolved into a permanent peace agreement. With missile attacks, a naval blockade and fresh airstrikes, that four-year period of relative calm has effectively come to an end. With the Strait of Hormuz shipping disrupted, Saudi Arabia has been relying on the Bab el-Mandeb route for oil exports, and that route is now under pressure after the Houthis announced a maritime blockade targeting the Saudi-linked vessels. The Houthis had previously disrupted global shipping around Bab el-Mandeb after launching attacks on vessels in late 2023 amidst the Gaza war. Now, the attacks eased after a Gaza ceasefire was announced in October 2025. Bab el-Mandeb Strait connects the Red Sea to the Gulf of Aden and serves as a key gateway to the Suez Canal. The Houthis say that their embargo does not amount to complete closure of the strait and is limited to the Saudi-linked shipping. Meanwhile, the U.S. military has said that it stopped a tanker that was allegedly attempting to breach the blockade on Iranian ports. The U.S. Central Command said that the crew ignored repeated warnings, after which the U.S. forces fired into the ship's engine room to disable the vessel. The official said that the tanker was prevented from continuing towards the Iranian waters, with both the Strait of Hormuz and also the Bab el-Mandeb facing growing security risks. Tensions between Saudi Arabia and the Houthis are raising fears of a much wider regional escalation. Any further disruption could threaten global trade, energy supplies, and maritime security. And I earlier spoke to Professor Giorgio Caffero, who is a professor at Georgetown University and also a CEO at Gulf State Analytics. Listening to what you have to say.
1: My personal opinion is that the Saudis will probably try at some point in one way or the other to strike a deal with the Houthis. This, of course, serves Iranian interests in the sense that the Bab el-Mandeb and the Houthi attacks on Saudi Arabia give Tehran a lot of leverage. And I'm sure Iran is going to use that leverage to try to yank many concessions from Saudi Arabia, also taking place at a time in which the Trump administration is going to be putting pressure on the kingdom to align more closely with the United States against Iran. So these geopolitical circumstances definitely put Saudi Arabia in a very, very difficult situation. No easy options for Riyadh right now.
0: Now, Pakistan has honored the security personnel who were killed in a deadly militant assault in the country's northwest. The senior government and police officials attended funeral prayers for the victims, where floral wreaths were laid and a police guard of honor was presented. Officials also visited the officers injured in the attack. The funeral came hours after the militants targeted a joint army-police checkpoint near the Afghan border. And Pakistan's military has said that the attackers first tried to storm the checkpoint before ramming an explosive-laden vehicle into its perimeter. The Tehreek-e-Taliban Pakistan has claimed responsibility, saying that four suicide bombers had taken part in the attack. Security forces have launched a search operation to track down those involved, while President Asif Ali Zardari and Prime Minister Shehbaz Sharif condemned the attack and also praised security forces for repelling the assault. Now, the attack has come amidst a sharp rise in militant violence across Khyber Pakhtunkhwa province. The Pakistan has repeatedly accused the armed groups of operating from sanctuaries in neighboring Afghanistan. However, the Afghan Taliban have denied the allegation, insisting that the violence is Pakistan's internal matter. The Pakistan's security monitors also report a worsening militant threat. A report by the Center for Research and Security Studies has shown conflict-related fatalities rose by as much as 1,620 in 2024 to 2,331 in 2025. The Pakistan Institute for Peace Studies says that militant attacks nationwide increased by 34% over the same period. In a significant development following the resignation of Dharmendra Pradhan, the centre has now moved pretty swiftly in ensuring that there will be continuity in the education department, even though the education minister has been forced to step down. Now, acting on the advice of Prime Minister Narendra Modi, President Draupadi Murmu has assigned additional charge of the Ministry of Education to Prahlad Joshi, who will continue to hold on to his existing portfolio. He currently holds the Consumer Affairs, Food and Public Distribution, and New and Renewable Energy portfolios. Now, the appointment has come after weeks of some unprecedented student protests that culminated in Dharmendra Pradhan's resignation over the alleged NEET paper leak and examination irregularities. The month-long agitation led by the Cockroach Janata Party ended after the third round of talks with the centre following the government's acceptance of the protesters' key demands. Now, soon after the breakthrough, the protest at the Delhi's Jantar Mantar was officially called off. At the press conference after the meeting, the CJP leaders said that their demands, which was the resignation of Dharmendra Pradhan and for the withdrawal of FIRs against the protesters, were met by the government. Union Minister JP Nadda, who represented the government at the meeting, said that the government has accepted all of the demands put forth by the CJP and will consider the five-point charter presented by them. Nadda asked the protesters to go home and to work peacefully for the future.
2: एग्जामिनेशन के रिफॉर्म्स के लिए जो आपका चार्टर है उस पर हम गहन चिंतन भी करेंगे और आपके डेलीगेशन के साथ बातचीत करके जो कुछ भी हम डेलिब्रेट कर सकेंगे वो हम करने का प्रयास करेंगे तो ये इनकी डिमांड्स थी मेरे ख्याल से इन्होंने जो डिमांड्स रखी थी उन सबको सरकार ने सहानुभूतिपूर्वक माना भी है और एक्सेप्ट भी किया है
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0: 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He said that he's taking responsibility for the crisis and he said that he remains committed to the students, teachers and education reforms for more than four decades and continues to respect the aspirations and expectations of the country's youth. He also acknowledged that irregularities had been found in the NEET UG examination that was held on the 3rd of May. He says that he has accepted responsibility about what happened with the NEET examination paper leak right from the outset. The leader of the opposition, Rahul Gandhi, reacted to the development. Rahul Gandhi welcomed the decision, congratulated the youth of this country and expressed hope that the government will now take some concrete steps in bringing about reforms in the education system.
4: Usko to jana hi tha. 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
0: 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resignation to be a victory for democracy, while the Aam Aadmi Party leader Manish Sisodia has praised the resolve of the country's youth. The NCP leader and the Lok Sabha Member of Parliament Supriya Sule has renewed calls for accountability, sweeping education reforms and also a detailed parliamentary discussion on the NEET controversy. Activist Sonam Wangchuk, whose 26-day hunger strike has helped galvanize the movement, has also welcomed the development and has credited India's young generation for sustaining the nationwide campaign.
5: इस आंदोलन को जरूरत पड़े और कुछ आगे लेना हो या फिर अभी रोकना हो जो भी करें बहुत ही शांति से करें मैं उम्मीद करता हूं सरकार से कि इस बदलाव के साथ ही बहुत से और बदलाव भी लाएंगे शासन चलाने के तरीकों में भी
0: The Union Minister Kiran Rijiju has also praised Dharmendra Pradhan's contribution to India's education sector, describing his public life as one marked by long-standing commitment to student welfare and public service. The Union Defence Minister Rajnath Singh also reacted, saying that the resignation reflects the government's sensitivity towards the aspirations of the country's youth. All right, let's also now take a quick look at some of the stories that are making headlines across India. The Union Minister, Dr. Jitendra Singh, is to introduce the Public Examinations Amendment Bill 2026 in the Lok Sabha on Monday, that is the 27th of July. And according to the legislative business agenda, he will introduce a bill to amend the Public Examinations Prevention of Unfair Means Act 2024. Now, there's been a major arrest in the Maharashtra teacher eligibility test paper leak case. The prime accused, Bijendra Gupta, has been arrested in Bihar. And the police have also detained another accused. Bhiwandi's police have taken the prime accused, Bijendra Gupta, to Pune. And the interrogation has revealed the entire paper leak network. The Defence Minister Rajnath Singh pays tribute to the valiant soldiers who laid down their lives in the line of duty in the 1999 Kargil War. This as he attends the Shaurya Sandhya event organised at the Kargil War Memorial on the eve of the 27th Kargil Vijay Diwas.

An under-construction house collapsed in the Swaroop Nagar area of New Delhi. Three people have been injured in the incident. And the police say that they received information in their fire control room around 3 p.m. that a house had collapsed. It was found that the house was under construction at the time.

The fatal police shooting of a man who was armed with a knife is Royal Wisconsin's capital in the United States. The incident has sparked outrage after a video captured the deadly arrest. Now, the man's family, the protesters, and also the community groups are demanding for accountability and for an end to racial injustice. Now, Corey Ruiz was shot and killed on Wednesday.

All right, so this is the video of that fatal shooting of this individual who was being arrested. Now, the police claim, even though four of the police had grabbed him by his arms, the police say that he was resisting arrest and had injured an officer with a knife. The moments of his death were captured in a bystander's video that was then later posted online, which has sparked a huge amount of outrage. Protests have erupted in anger over the video showing what actually transpired.

0: These are those chilling images that have now sparked a huge controversy in terms of how the police have behaved during this arrest. The city of Madison officials have identified the man to be a homeless individual. In Wisconsin court records, the 38-year-old had been identified as black or Latino. The race of the officer who fired the shots has not been released by the police. LaRuiz's family has retained Ben Crump, an attorney who has represented the families of people shot and killed by the police. Crump said the case must be examined for possible use of excessive force by the police. The civil rights attorney has said that the Madison police officer who shot and killed Ruiz should face criminal charges for what happened. He added that Ruiz's death was unjustified and unconstitutional.
1: My son was an exceptional guy. He was my love. He loved his daughter. He loved his family. He did not deserve to be taken out like that. Mm-hmm. They took my baby from me. So I never thought I would have to bury my baby before you buried me. And I would never.
0: The police say that Ruiz had pulled a knife during a struggle with four officers, injuring one of them. And according to the police, that officer then fired the shots. The officer has not been identified by the police department. The shooting was captured on a cell phone video that was widely shared online. However, the Madison police chief has cautioned that the video does not show the altercation from the police officer's perspective. All four officers have been placed on administrative leave pending a state investigation. A separate investigation by the city's independent police monitor is also underway. Meanwhile, Wisconsin court records show that Ruiz had been in and out of prison for the last decade. The offences were mostly misdemeanours, including disorderly conduct, drug possession, auto theft, battery and invasion of privacy. He was also convicted of felonies, including possession of cocaine and marijuana, robbery, strangulation, resisting an officer and causing bodily harm.
2: People, whoever is saying, oh, but he was a criminal. So what? He had a family. He had me.
0: The global box office is bracing for a colossal collision this holiday season. The calendar is setting the stage for what many are already dubbing will be the Barbenheimer 2.0. The Marvel Studios and Warner Brothers have both logged December 18th for their big releases of the year, which includes Avengers, Doomsday, and Dune Part 3, with both studios refusing to blink. Industry insiders are warning that the standoff could fracture the global audience and ignite a fierce box office battle over premium large format screens. On the one hand, there is Avengers Doomsday. The movie is relying heavily on the return of original Avengers, including Chris Evans as Captain America, Chris Hemsworth as Thor. Robert Downey Jr. will be returning too, but as Dr. Doom. Now, on the other hand, there is Dune 3, which promises conclusion of their epic saga. Both films are currently slated to hit the theatres worldwide on the 18th of December. And this clash has got the theatre owners deeply worried. You see, when Barbie and Oppenheimer were released on the same date, it did not cause a lot of worry amongst the theatre chains. The Barbenheimer wave was attracting two separate kinds of fan bases under one roof. Eventually, both movies witnessed success. However, these two epics are now competing for the same exact demographic. And since the theatre simply do not have enough premium screens to give both blockbusters IMAX screenings, splitting the premium's format revenue threatens to severely hurt the commercial prospects of both films' opening weekends. As mentioned by Deadpool in its 2024 blockbuster release, Deadpool and Wolverine Marvel is at its low point, and now the studio needs a hit to get back in shape. With early premium tickets already rolling out for Doomsday, Marvel has made their stance pretty clear. They're standing their ground. This December, the ultimate question will not just be about the big winner of the season, but rather who will blink first and move their release date. Historically, in Hollywood, most movies which release in late December end up becoming a billion-dollar blockbuster by next year, and it is usually a single release. In 2025, it was James Cameron's third installment of Avatar, which hit the theatres. The movie eventually went on to become a billion-dollar blockbuster in 2026.

0: where darkness hides behind every corner. Where the truth is stranger than fiction. A show that dives deep into the stories which shock and mystify. The victims, the accused, and the sinister plot. Prime Crime is your front row seat to darkness.
1: This is our brand new edition of South India, daily dynamic show that will capture the pulse of the southern Indian state.
2: It's by blending special stories, stories of the day, breaking alerts and cultural wigglets. 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
3: The earth is sending distress signals. 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Explore the harrowing effects of climate change. 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Climate Tracker on We On World is One.
0: Get the latest update. 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Experts across aisles. 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Beyond World is One. From the bustling trading floors of Wall Street to the vibrant exchanges of Asian stock markets, We On breaks it down for you to make sense of what's happening. As we reveal the key factors behind events, strategic battles, and the game-changing business decisions that shape the world. We bring you all of this and more on World Business Watch.
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0: Where darkness hides behind every corner. Where the truth is stranger than fiction.

In India, at least 25 people have died as torrential rain triggered floods, landslides and flash floods across northern and northeastern parts of the country. The worst affected areas included Jammu and Kashmir, Ladakh, Nagaland, Assam and Uttarakhand, where rescue teams continue search operations amid forecasts of more heavy rainfall. From the Amarnath to Vaishno Devi Yatra, these two pilgrimages were temporarily suspended due to inclement weather. Even Chardham Yatra has been affected. On the 20th of July, the sacred circuit of Uttarakhand was put on hold as heavy rain raised river levels and landslide risk across the state. Devastating floods and landslides have also hit parts of Asia, leading to multiple casualties as torrential rain battered Vietnam, southern China, and South Korea. According to the National Center for Hydrometeorological Forecasting in Vietnam, the Phuc Thanh weather station recorded 206 millimeters of rain in 24 hours, causing homes to be swept away, power cuts, and hectares of farmland destroyed. In Bangladesh, deadly monsoon floods and landslides have killed at least 54 people after days of torrential rain triggered widespread flooding across southeastern Bangladesh. Meanwhile, many countries in Europe continue to suffer under a prolonged heat wave. While thunderstorms are typical during and after a period of extreme heat, the storms across countries such as France, Germany and Poland have been particularly severe, bringing floods, strong winds and heavy showers with large balls of hail. West Africa has also been struggling with heavy rains. Ghana, Nigeria, Ivory Coast, and other countries across the region have had severe flooding over the past few weeks. And the United States is facing three simultaneous weather emergencies. The wildfire smoke blanketing parts of the east, catastrophic floods continuing in Texas, and dozens of large wildfires burning across the west. As we can see, the climate crisis is being acutely felt across continents and around the world. On We on Wide Angle this week, we bring you visuals and stories of nature's wrath, caught on camera. And understand if global warming is supercharging floods and displacing millions. Heavy rainfall has triggered catastrophic flooding in many parts of Asia, claiming hundreds of lives and causing massive economic disruption.

0: In the past few weeks, extreme rainfall has triggered flash floods in several parts of India, submerging several low-lying areas underwater. Torrential monsoon rains have triggered widespread disruption across Jammu and Kashmir, with flash floods, landslides, and overflowing rivers affecting normalcy. On the 19th of July, at least 13 people have died and several others went missing as incessant rains triggered landslides and flash floods in the twin border districts of Poonch and Rajouri in Jammu and Kashmir, unleashing extensive damage to property in the region and prompting a multi-agency rescue operation. Visuals from the region showed vehicles piled on top of one another after a flash flood swept through parts of Rajouri.
1: People have lost their houses. What I am trying to say is that the floods have pushed people 10 years back in time. Students' books were damaged in the floods. Shopkeepers who had rented the shops, almost all of them, have incurred huge losses. So, I will just request from the government that people should be taken care of and they should support them, and the government should also help the people with rehabilitation. I would request both the Delhi and the Federal Territory government that people should be helped with re-establishing their businesses after the floods.
2: The loss that has happened in this area where they had constructed a bus stand, according to me, it is a loss of around $5 billion to $6 billion. This includes the personal losses of the public as well as the loss of government. I will say that this happened due to the shortcomings of the administration, and that the flood hit the bus stand.
0: In Jammu and Kashmir's neighbor, Ladakh, incessant rainfall have caused widespread devastation across Kargil district. Look at these visuals. You can see how flash floods have uprooted trees and washed away vital infrastructure, severely affecting the livelihoods of local residents. Among the worst affected areas are Budgam, Karchitchu, Choskore, Silmo, Yokma, Karbu, and Sangra.
3: At least 13 people have been killed in incidents related to flash floods, shooting stones, and landslides in Jammu and Kashmir since yesterday. Early today morning, there were shooting stones on the national highway in Doda district where a car was hit in which two people were killed. We're right now in Srinagar where you see the continuous rainfall since early today morning has inundated the roads in the Srinagar city as well. Majority of roads are under water because there was continuous rainfall since early morning today. The Met Department says that till 24th, people need to be careful because there are more rains predicted for the next 3 days across Jammu and Kashmir. There could be more rains coming in for the next 2 days that could lead to flash floods, landslides and shooting stones. And as we see, people in every district of Jammu and Kashmir have now been advised to stay away from the low-lying areas as well as water bodies.
0: Relentless rainfall under the red alert in Uttarakhand has severely disrupted normal life, with fresh damage reported from several parts of the state. Cracks have appeared on the Dehradun-Mussoorie road near the Paniwala Band stretch, prompting authorities to shut the route for vehicular movement. The decision was taken as a precautionary measure after the highway developed visible cracks due to continuous heavy rainfall, raising concerns over the stability of the road. Movement on the Kedarnath Yatra route has been disrupted after overnight rain caused blockages at multiple points in Rudraprayag district, which is under an IMD orange alert. In Champawat's Banbasa area, a red alert was issued for the Sharda barrage after the river's water level rose sharply, prompting authorities to restrict movement in the border area and suspend vehicular traffic across the barrage. On the 13th of July, parts of India's northeastern Assam were submerged due to the release of water from swollen Brahmaputra River's dam. In Lakhimpur district of Assam, residents faced flash floods after National Hydroelectric Power Corporation Limited released water from dams, which in turn washed away cattle and submerged their houses. In Guwahati, locals were seen dragging their vehicles through inundated areas following heavy rains.
4: We didn't realize when the water gushed in early in the morning. It took away all of our cattle, goats, and hens. We were not informed by the authorities about releasing water, and it happened suddenly. Now, when National Hydroelectric Power Corporation Limited will release more water,

0: We don't know what will happen then. The water took away all our belongings. Our houses are already submerged, and they will drown completely by tonight as they are releasing more water.
1: Assam's flood situation deteriorated on the 22nd of July, with the state government declaring that the ongoing wave of floods in some eastern districts of Assam has been the worst in 60 years. Relentless rainfall has so far claimed at least 41 lives and submerged several other districts. Rescue operations have intensified, evacuating hundreds of strained residents, while authorities warn that the flood situation remains critical, with more heavy rain expected. India's northeast is usually prone to torrential rains that set off landslides and flash floods, affecting millions of people every year. For a country as vast and geographically diverse as India, the arrival of monsoon signals both relief as well as a testing time ahead. From a horrific landslide captured on camera from the hills of Kerala to the widespread disruption in Maharashtra and Gujarat, torrential rains left a trail of destruction in several parts of the country this season. Bangladesh is also battling one of its worst monsoon disasters in years, with floods and landslides stranding more than a million people and killing over 50. Days of heavy rain have submerged homes, destroyed crops and fish farms. In Dhaka, traffic has slowed in the capital as residents report flooded streets, with the water rising up to knee level in some areas. In the hill district of Bandarban, highways were submerged and landslides blocked key routes. Swollen rivers inundated surrounding areas, forcing many villagers from their homes. Unstable hillsides collapsed under relentless rainfall, impacting camps in Cox's Bazar, where more than 1.2 million Rohingya refugees live in overcrowded camps in what is known as the world's largest refugee settlement. Thousands of families have been displaced while rescue teams continue emergency relief operations in flood-hit communities. The camps, among the largest in the world, are made up of densely packed shelters built largely on unstable hillsides. Every year during monsoon season, these communities are left to confront the combined threat of floods, landslides, and waterborne diseases.
2: Suddenly, at around 1 a.m., a landslide buried our entire house under a mass of earth. My brother and I somehow managed to survive, but the other five members of our family were trapped beneath the debris. Hearing our screams, nearby residents rushed to the scene and immediately began rescue efforts. They were able to dig out one person alive, but the remaining four were recovered dead.
1: In Vietnam, at least four people were killed and four others went missing after a flash flood swept through a mountainous village in the country's northern province of Lai Châu. On the 8th of July, a two-story house next to a stream collapsed after flood water triggered landslides and eroded its foundation in Giao Chan village in Lai Châu province. All six members of the family safely evacuated themselves minutes before the house completely toppled. Since July 15, landslides and flash floods triggered by heavy rain have also damaged roads, power grids, and hundreds of houses, inundating hectares of crops in the region. The flood in Myung Tan village early on July 17, after days of heavy rains, also injured seven people. Vietnam is prone to deadly storms and floods during the rainy season that peaks from July through September. Reportedly, natural disasters, mostly floods, killed 489 people in the country last year.

0: On the 13th of July, severe flooding was reported from China. In northern Hebei province and northeastern Liaoning province, roads were submerged and cars got swept away, while people were seen swimming and paddleboarding. Several cars were seen crashing into each other in Kuancheng, a county in Hebei, as they bobbed up and down a waterlogged road before being carried away by the current. The floods came after Typhoon Bavi, the most powerful storm to strike mainland China this year, brought heavy rain to the eastern coast and violent winds to the area's densely populated cities, testing the country's ability to cope with extreme weather. Just days before Typhoon Bavi, another tropical storm, Maysak, brought record rainfall to Guangxi in early July, breaching reservoirs and stranding people for days in homes and other buildings. Authorities in southern China said that 39 people died in flooding after Maysak dumped heavy rainfall. 26 deaths were linked to a dam breach at Liulan Reservoir, with 7 still missing there.
1: In about 30 minutes, the water rose by 10 centimeters. We had just thought it wasn't that severe, because never in history had it ever been this bad.
0: Residents search through mud and debris for survivors after devastating floods hit Afghanistan's Nuristan province. The Afghanistan National Disaster Management Authority said that 23 people had died, 80 had been injured, and more than 100 were missing after floods struck the eastern province of the country. The provincial capital city of Parun was among the areas affected. In late June, European countries reported more than 10,000 excess deaths during the record-breaking heat wave that engulfed the west of the continent. Researchers define excess mortality as the difference between the normally expected number of deaths and the actual number. Scientists have said this heat wave would have been virtually impossible without human-caused climate change, which is making heat waves more frequent and intense. Along with heat waves, thunderstorms have also struck across parts of Europe. While thunderstorms are typical during and after a period of extreme heat, the storms in France have been particularly severe, bringing flooding, strong winds, and heavy showers with large balls of hail. On the 16th of July, violent thunderstorms break out in eastern France, sweeping across the Lake Geneva region in particular, with numerous lightning strikes and torrential rain. Reportedly, 2 people died in France as a result of the storm. On the 22nd of July, a powerful thunderstorm lit up the night sky over Split in Croatia. The dramatic visuals of lightning were caught on camera. The storm pummeled the city with heavy rains and strong winds, upending the summer season in the Balkan nation. Earlier in the month of July, dozens of people drowned, hundreds had to be rescued, and thousands were displaced when floods struck the coasts of West Africa. Devastating floods inundated Alajo, a suburb of Accra in Ghana, leaving families in mourning and businesses in ruins. Long lines of debris and destroyed belongings stand as a testament to the force of the waters as they swept through the community. Residents said the water rose to hazardous levels within a matter of hours before spilling over the banks of the drain and rushing into homes with little warning. The flood has left behind mud, debris, and shattered livelihoods.
2: I'm a graphic designer and a teacher as well. All my machines, you can see my laptops and computers, and everything is damaged. I have just given them out as scraps.

0: Severe weather is currently sweeping across the United States. At least 8 people have reportedly died on July 19, with flash flooding, powerful thunderstorms, and extreme heat disrupting travel and threatening communities. More than 2,000 flights were reportedly canceled on the 21st of July, with airports in New York, Philadelphia, and Washington, D.C., amid warnings of thunderstorms and flash floods. Tropical Storm Bertha strengthened in the Gulf of Mexico on the 21st of July. Take a look at the satellite imagery showing Tropical Storm Bertha forming over the eastern Gulf of Mexico, about 190 miles southeast of Mobile, Alabama. But it was expected to weaken as it chugs closer to the U.S., bringing coastal flooding and heavy rain from the Florida Panhandle to Louisiana. Torrential rain in central and south Texas brought flooding to the region, still recovering from last year's deadly floods. A week of downpours has dumped more than 2 feet in some areas. In Uvalde, about 129 kilometers southwest of San Antonio, floodwaters rushed through Miguel Vasquez's home, leaving a layer of mud and destroying household items. Listen to a first responder in storm-battered Texas.
1: Keep in mind, man, I've come close to death 3 times already. This will be my 4th time. 4 times I almost died. But I didn't.
0: In South America's Chile, heavy rains have left 13 people dead. Officials have declared a state of catastrophe in the Coquimbo region, as the province of Huasco, after heavy rains triggered floods and mudslides. Storms have struck from the country's central region down to the south, causing widespread flooding, road closures, and damage to homes. Chilean army and police forces rescued stranded families and houses inundated with mud as a severe storm system battered the country's central north regions. Floods have always been a part of nature, but across the world, they now seem to be arriving more often and hitting harder. So is the world really flooding more than before? According to the Intergovernmental Panel on Climate Change, or IPCC, climate change is making heavy rainfall more intense, increasing the risk of severe flooding in many parts of the world. A warmer atmosphere can hold about 7% more moisture for every 1 degree Celsius of warming. But climate change isn't the only factor. Natural climate cycles such as El Niño and La Niña also play a major role. El Niño is the warming of surface waters in the Pacific Ocean, while La Niña is the cooling phase. Together, they reshape rainfall patterns across the globe. Some regions face prolonged droughts, while others receive weeks worth of rain in just a few days. When these natural cycles combine with a warmer planet, the consequences can become even more destructive. This year, India's monsoon began on a weak note, marked by a significant rainfall deficit in June and delayed advancement over other parts of the country. One of the key reasons that environmentalists pointed out is the influence of El Niño-like conditions, which led to reduced rainfall over India by weakening monsoon winds. Urbanization adds another layer to the problem. Concrete replaces wetlands. Rivers are encroached upon, and drainage systems struggle to cope with sudden cloudbursts. As the planet gets warmer, extreme rainfall gets common, and that means floods are becoming a bigger threat than ever before. Increasing population pressure, degradation of ecosystems, and natural climate variability and change contribute to a further increase in flood risks worldwide. According to the World Meteorological Organization, flash floods are among the world's deadliest natural disasters, with more than 5,000 lives lost annually. In such scenarios, early warning systems can prevent the loss of lives and minimize economic damage from flash floods. According to global data from organizations like the World Bank, just 12 hours of notice before a flash flood can reduce overall damage by up to 60%, while even a single hour of advanced notice can slash property damage by 20%.

The question is, are the countries across the world equipped with such systems? And more importantly, are these systems reaching communities in high-risk zones?

0: From the bustling trading floors of Wall Street to the vibrant exchanges of Asian stock markets, Weon breaks it down for you to make sense of what's happening. As we reveal the key factors behind events, strategic battles, and the game-changing business decisions that shape the world. We bring you all of this and more on World Business Watch. Get the latest updates.
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2: Campaigns, elections, alliances, controversies, and power play. 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
0: In-depth coverage of global issues broken down into facts, figures and simple words. 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Watch WEON Wide Angle at these times on WEON. World is One. Where darkness hides behind every corner. Where the truth is stranger than fiction. A show that dives deep into the stories which shock and mystify. The victims, the accused, and the sinister float. Prime Crime is your front row seat to darkness.
5: 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Wildfires, droughts, and melting glaciers. 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
0: From the bustling trading floors of Wall Street to the vibrant exchanges of Asian stock markets, WEON breaks it down for you to make sense of what's happening.

0: young students of India.
1: I accept this responsibility with sense of duty and humility, and I am thankful to the Prime Minister.
0: The Union Cabinet Minister Prahlad Joshi has been assigned the additional charge of the Ministry of Education following the resignation of Dharmendra Pradhan. The official statement says that President Draupadi Murmu, acting on the advice of the Prime Minister, has now accepted Dharmendra Pradhan's resignation. According to officials, Ukrainian drones struck a Siberian oil refinery and disrupted a Urals athletics competition, as Kazakhstan's president told Russia's Vladimir Putin that the Ukrainian war should end during a forum in Siberia's Omsk. The Yemen's Iran-backed Houthi rebels claim a missile attack on the southern Saudi city of Jizan. Saudi Arabia had earlier issued brief warnings to residents in Jizan and Yanbu after the rebels vowed to retaliate against the kingdom for attacks this week. And Iran's Foreign Minister Abbas Araghchi has said that there is no military solution to the escalating conflict between Saudi Arabia and the Houthi rebels in Yemen after both sides trade attacks. The United Nations Chief Antonio Guterres has said that the situation around Syria's Golan Heights is simply unacceptable. A Syria's foreign minister has now urged the Israeli forces to withdraw immediately from the United Nations patrolled buffer zone, where the Israeli army is currently been camping since 2024. And according to reports, the death toll in the crash between two passenger buses in a central eastern desert region of Syria has now risen to 35. According to the news agency Sana, quoting a health ministry official, it said that 30 more people were injured after earlier reporting a preliminary toll of about 19 dead. And President Emmanuel Macron says that France will rebuild after the devastating fires that have swept parts of the country's south, forcing tens of thousands of evacuations. The world champion Lando Norris of McLaren narrowly outpaces Ferrari's Lewis Hamilton to seal his first pole position of the year with a flawless lap in the final seconds of qualifying for this weekend's Hungarian Grand Prix.

0: In a significant development following the resignation of Dharmendra Pradhan, the central government has now moved very swiftly to ensure continuity in the education department in the country. Now, acting on the advice of Prime Minister Modi, the President Draupadi Murmu has assigned additional charge for the Ministry of Education to Cabinet Minister Prahlad Joshi, who will continue to hold his existing portfolio. He currently holds the Consumer Affairs, Food and Public Distribution and New and Renewable Energy portfolios. Listen in to what he had to say about this decision.
1: I accept this responsibility with sense of duty and humility, and I am thankful to the Prime Minister, and under the guidance of the Prime Minister, I will try to perform to the best of my capacity under Prime Minister's guidance.
0: Now, the appointment comes after weeks of unprecedented student protests that have culminated in Dharmendra Pradhan's resignation or the alleged NEET paper leak and examination irregularities. Now, the month-long agitation led by the Cockroach Janata Party ended after the third round of talks with the centre, following the government's acceptance of the protesters' key demands. Soon after the breakthrough, the protest at Delhi's Jantar Mantar was officially called off. At the press conference after the meeting, the Cockroach Janata

0: Janata Party's leader said that their demands, which was the resignation of Dharmendra Pradhan and also the withdrawal of the FIRs against the protesters, were met by the government. Now, Union Minister JP Nadda, who represented the government at the meeting, said that the government has accepted all the demands that were put out by the cockroach Janata Party and will consider the 5-point charter presented by them. Nadda asked the protesters to go home and to work peacefully in the future.
1: कि हम एजुकेशन के एग्जामिनेशन के रिफॉर्म्स के लिए जो आपका चार्टर है उस पर हम गहन चिंतन भी करेंगे और आपके डेलीगेशन के साथ बातचीत करके जो कुछ भी हम डेलीबरेट कर सकेंगे वो हम करने का प्रयास करेंगे. तो ये इनकी डिमांड्स थी. मेरे ख्याल से इन्होंने जो डिमांड्स रखी थी उन सबको सरकार ने सहानुभूतिपूर्वक माना भी है और एक्सेप्ट भी किया है.
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0: Now, Dharmendra Pradhan, who has been at the center of the NEET paper leak controversy since the issue erupted in the month of May this year, announced that he is stepping down, taking responsibility to this full-blown crisis. He said that he remains committed to students, teachers and education reforms for more than 4 decades and continues to respect the aspirations and expectations of the country's youth. He also acknowledged that irregularities were detected in the NEET UG examination that were held on the 3rd of May. And said that he accepts responsibility from the very beginning. The leader of the opposition, Rahul Gandhi, reacted to the development. Rahul Gandhi welcomed the decision, congratulated the youth of the nation, and expressed hope that the government will now take concrete steps to reform the education system.
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0: 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The NCP leader and the Lok Sabha Member of Parliament Supriya Sule has renewed calls for accountability, sweeping education reforms and also detailed parliamentary discussion on the NEET controversy. The activist Sonam Wangchuk, whose 26-day hunger strike helped galvanize the movement, has also welcomed the development and has credited India's young generation for sustaining the nationwide campaign.
4: इस आंदोलन को जरूरत पड़े और कुछ आगे लेना हो या फिर अभी रोकना हो जो भी करें बहुत ही शांति से करें. मैं उम्मीद करता हूं सरकार से कि इस बदलाव के साथ ही बहुत से और बदलाव भी लाएंगे शासन चलाने के तरीकों में भी.
0: The Union Minister Kiran Rijiju praised Dharmendra Pradhan's contribution to India's education sector, describing his public life as one marked by long-standing commitments to student welfare and public service. The Union Defence Minister Rajnath Singh also reacted, saying that the resignation reflects the government's sensitivity towards the aspirations of the country's youth. Now, the opposition's anger continues to simmer over the NEET examination row, from demanding the abolition of the National Testing Agency to the resignation of the Education Minister Dharmendra Pradhan. The list of demands remains long. What started as a peaceful protest led by the cockroach Janata Party soon snowballed into one of the biggest protests against the central government in recent years. To quell the anger, the Indian Prime Minister, remember, released videos on Instagram. He promised to set up fast-track courts and also punish those involved in the paper leaks. While the protesters' core demand was met with the resignation of Dharmendra Pradhan, the CJP's roster of demands extended beyond that. And here are some of the demands that were made by the opposition parties. A voice in the DMK spokesperson, TKS Elangovan, repeated his party's

0: stance on abolishing NEET, saying that medical admissions should be based only on class 12 board marks. He said that the entrance exam has harmed the school education system and has favored students who could afford expensive coaching. He cited the case of Anita, a student who had scored exceptional marks in the board examination but ended up taking her own life after she could not make the cut in the NEET examination. The Tamil Nadu's Chief Minister Joseph Vijay has reiterated the call to abolish NEET and has demanded that education should be moved to the state list. Meanwhile, the Congress Party has demanded for an inquiry into the functioning of the National Testing Agency. It has called for the revaluation of the paper-setting mechanism, and the party has also alleged the existence of a nexus involving coaching institutes and examination leak networks. Now, the issue has continued to dominate the monsoon session. The opposition members of parliament collectively have called to abolish the National Testing Agency, alleging that it compromised integrity and lacked public trust. Demands to shift education from concurrent list to state list have also been made. Calls for state-level examinations and merit-based admissions have continued to grow louder. Now, 2 weeks of relentless bombardment have turned West Asia into a furnace, and now Iran is firing back with missiles built to slip through America's shield. And behind the smoke, a bigger question is hanging in the air. Who helped Tehran find the weak spots in the air defense systems of the Americans? Take a look.
1: For almost 2 weeks, U.S. bombers have hit Iran night after night. Coastal radar, air defense sites, missile depots hit again and again. Iran took the blows and Iran hit back hard and increasingly accurately. Captured on video last week, the strike was one of several targeting Jordan's Muwafaq Salti Air Base, demonstrating the persistent threat posed by Iran's ballistic missiles. One attack killed three U.S. soldiers, despite Donald Trump's claim that Iran's military has been totally destroyed and Secretary of War Pete Hegseth's assertion that its missile program is functionally destroyed. Tehran retains enough missiles to threaten U.S. forces and their Gulf allies after 5 months of intermittent U.S. and Israeli strikes.
2: They have no military. They have no navy. They had 159 ships. Everyone's at the bottom of the sea. They had 212 airplanes. Everyone is gone. They have no radar. They have no anti-aircraft. They have no nothing. Other than they're mean and they're smart and they still have some capability.
3: So why are there missiles left to hit Jordan and result in the loss of life of our brave men and women?
4: As we stated from the beginning, the Iranian defense industrial base is effectively gone, but they do have underground facilities because they're the world's leading state sponsor of terrorism, and they've spent 47 years trying to hide their missiles under mountains,
3: just like their
4: nuclear capabilities.
1: Tehran has rebuilt more than half of its pre-war missile stockpile using underground missile city facilities built to survive exactly this kind of war. But the real shift isn't numbers, it's design. Iranian missiles are now flying faster and maneuvering mid-descent, according to U.S. officials cited by the Wall Street Journal. That single change makes them brutally hard to intercept. Iran has vowed that every American attack will be answered strongly.
5: The problem is the type of approach of America, and that is their irrational, excessive, and domineering approach, which has been met with strong reactions from us.
1: Then comes the question nobody in Washington wants answered publicly. Reuters reports U.S. intelligence is now investigating whether Russia helped Iran hit two CIA facilities in the Gulf. A much bigger question: where did Iran get the information?
6: The satellite images show the damage done to critical American military facilities across the Gulf. If that is true, the war is no longer just Iran versus the US. It is a battlefield where hostile powers may be sharing methods, intelligence, and momentum. There is a reason. Tehran looks emboldened. Iranian commanders have seen American systems tested, strained, and at times beaten. There are also questions. What objectives are being met from the continuous American bombardment? The Hormuz remains shut, there is no regime change, the ceasefire deal is in tatters, and every passing day, the toll for the Americans is rising.
7: I think at this point, the U.S. has expended a significant amount of its munitions. It has expended a significant amount of its air defense capabilities, as has many of its regional allies and partners. And at this point, I don't think the Iranian regime places a lot of credibility in the sustainment of these strikes. And I don't see that, given all they've been through thus far, I don't see them changing their attitude here in the near term based on some changes in targeting, particularly since they've demonstrated a willingness and capability to strike back at similar targets throughout the region.
6: That does not mean the shield is gone. It means the shield has cracks and Iran is driving a missile through them. The toll is savage. The war bill is growing. The destruction is measurable, seen in these satellite images shared by Iran, but the strategic message is even louder. Iran is refusing to kneel. It is learning in real time, and the next strike may be even harder to stop. Whether backed by Eastern powers or driven by indigenous engineering, Iran's message is loud and clear. American military supremacy in the region is no longer absolute, and every strike against Tehran will be answered with double the force.
0: Now, Ukraine's latest drone campaign is not just about military strikes, it's also about symbolism. But targeting St. Petersburg and Russian-controlled Crimea, Kiev has chosen two locations that carry immense political, historical, and strategic significance for both Vladimir Putin and Volodymyr Zelensky. In the latest series of attacks, Ukrainian drones have hit multiple warehouses belonging to Wildberries, Russia's largest online retailer in St. Petersburg, the surrounding Leningrad region, and Simferopol in Russian-controlled Crimea. Now, the strikes mark the third attack on Wildberries facilities in less than a week, highlighting Kiev's growing focus on disrupting Russia's commercial infrastructure. St. Petersburg is in fact far more than Russia's second largest city. It is Vladimir Putin's birthplace, where he spent his childhood, studied law, and then began his public life. In the early 1990s, Putin served in the administration of the city's first democratically elected mayor, Anatoly Sobchak. And it was here that he built the network of trusted officials and allies, often referred to as the Peter CLA, that would later form the backbone of his government in Moscow. For Putin, St. Petersburg is not just a city. It is the foundation of his political identity and the center of power network that has shaped modern Russia. Crimea holds equally profound significance for the Ukrainian president, Volodymyr Zelensky, but for very different reasons. Internationally recognized as part of Ukraine, the Crimean Peninsula was annexed by Russia in 2014, an event that Kiev considers is the beginning of the current conflict. Now, Zelensky has repeatedly maintained that Ukraine's constitution does not permit surrendering any part of its territory and that lasting peace can only come with the restoration of Ukraine's internationally recognized borders, including Crimea. Now, beyond its symbolic value, Crimea is one of Russia's most important military assets. It hosts the Black Sea Fleet, serves as a major logistical and supply hub, and has also been used as a launch pad for military strikes and military operations against Ukraine. Kiev has therefore made isolating and weakening Russian capabilities in Crimea a central pillar of its military strategy. And against this backdrop, Ukraine's latest drone strikes have become more than battlefield operations. By reaching St. Petersburg, Kiev has demonstrated its ability to threaten the city that is most closely associated with Vladimir Putin's rise to power.

0: By sustaining pressure on Crimea, it is reinforcing its determination to reclaim its territory inseparable from Ukraine. Together, the two targets represent the political heart of Putin's Russia and the strategic heart of Zelensky's vision for Ukraine's future. Now, Romania said that it has shot down a second drone reaching national airspace in as many days over a sparsely populated area near the border with Ukraine. The Romanian Defense Ministry has said that the airspace breach had been spotted by radar at about 8:22 a.m. and two F-16 fighter jets had been scrambled. It did not specify the origin of Saturday's drones, but prosecutors have said that the drone downed on Friday had been Russian. Military officials believe that the first drone appeared to be a Shahid-type drone, the Iran-designed weapon widely used by Russia in Ukraine.
1: Visually, the pilots reported to us at the time that it was a Shahed type, or Jaran 2, as you would classify it. I repeat, when we have all the technical details, we will give you the answers to this question. To speculate whether it was carrying explosives or not is also very difficult. From military experience, I can tell you that as it was not a research or surveillance drone of a Gerbera type, in the vast majority of situations, this type of drone carried explosive loads on board.
2: Și s-a ales momentul optim în care aceasta a fost doborâtă.
0: And EU and the NATO member Romania, which shares a 650-kilometer long land border with Ukraine, has reported multiple breaches of its airspace by Russian drones. Moscow began attacking Ukrainian ports across the Danube River following its full-scale invasion in 2022. The latest incident marks a significant escalation, with Romania now using force to respond an airspace incursion. The drone strikes have come just weeks after a drone crashed into an apartment building in the Galați city in Romania, injuring about two people. So could these repeated drone incursions raise the risk of a much wider NATO-Russia confrontation? Now, hundreds of thousands of people have gathered to celebrate Christopher Street Day Parade in Berlin. The participants can be seen playing music and celebrating in colorful clothes with pride flags in their hands on a pretty sunny day. Take a look at these images.

0: Der Berliner C.
1: Berlin Pride and all Pride events bring together people from all walks of life, whether out or in the closet, from the countryside, rejected by their family or defended by them, rainbow families. Here, no one should have to explain themselves.
2: And with our wrap on this edition of our newscast, stay tuned to Beyond.

0: campaigns, elections, alliances, controversies, and power play. Stories that analyze global and domestic politics. 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This is Race to Power. Onion Weon.
1: From the bustling trading floors of Wall Street to the vibrant exchanges of Asian stock markets, Weon breaks it down for you to make sense of what's happening. As we reveal the key factors behind events, strategic battles, and the game-changing business decisions that shape the world. We bring you all of this and more on World Business Watch.
2: Where darkness hides behind every corner. 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

0: Fiction, a show that dives deep into the stories which shock and mystify the victims, the accused, and the sinister plot. 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
0: In-depth coverage of global issues broken down into facts, figures, and simple words. 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
0: From the bustling trading floors of Wall Street to the vibrant exchanges of Asian stock markets,

welcome. You're watching Beyond World is One. My name is Mohammed Saleh, and here's a look at the headlines. According to officials, Ukrainian drones have struck a Siberian oil refinery and have disrupted a Urals athletics competition. As Kazakhstan's president has told Russia's Vladimir Putin that the Ukraine war should end during a forum in Siberia's Omsk.

And Yemen's Iran-backed Houthi rebels claim a missile attack on the southern Saudi city of Jizan. Saudi Arabia had earlier issued brief warnings to residents in Jizan and Yanbu after the rebels vowed to retaliate against the kingdom for attacks this week. The United Nations Chief Antonio Guterres says the situation around Syria's Golan Heights is simply unacceptable. As Syria's foreign minister has now urged the Israeli forces to withdraw from the United Nations patrolled buffer zone inside of Syria, where the Israelis are currently camping. The Union Cabinet Minister Pralhad Joshi has been assigned the additional charge of the Ministry of Education following the resignation of Dharmendra Pradhan. The official statement says that President Draupadi Murmu, acting on the advice of Prime Minister Narendra Modi, has accepted Dharmendra Pradhan's resignation after a widespread student agitation that demanded that he should step down in the aftermath of the NEET paper leaks. The Cockroach Janata Party has called off its protest with immediate effect. The announcement came in a joint government-CJP press conference this evening following the resignation of Dharmendra Pradhan as the Union Education Minister. And the Maharashtra police has arrested Bijendra Gupta, the alleged prime accused in the Maharashtra teacher eligibility test paper leak case. From Bihar, another person has also been taken into custody along with him. The French Prime Minister Sebastien Lecornu calls a new government crisis meeting for later on Saturday over wildfires in southwest France, his office has announced. The meeting, gathering key ministers to examine the emergency response, will be the second in as many days. World champion Lando Norris of McLaren narrowly outpaces Ferrari's Lewis Hamilton to seize his first pole position of the year with a flawless lap in the final seconds of qualifying for the weekend's Hungarian Grand Prix.

With US-Iran war intensifying, Saudi Arabia and Yemen's Houthi rebels are once again exchanging fire, breaking the de facto ceasefire that had held in the region for about four long years. The maritime blockade of the Saudi ships imposed by the Iran-backed Houthi rebels has now prompted Riyadh to launch airstrikes on Houthi targets. In the latest, the Houthis are claiming that they've carried out attacks targeting Saudi's Aramco facilities in Jizan and Yanbu. An emergency alert was issued by the Saudi civil defense for Jizan's residents. The visuals from the site show plumes of smoke rising after the attack was carried out. In a tit-for-tat measure, the Houthi rebels say that they launched a missile attack on the southern Saudi city of Jizan. The recent escalation between the two sides started on the 13th of July following the deadly attack on the Sana'a International Airport by Saudi Arabia. Justifying the attack, Riyadh said that it is to prevent an Iranian plane from returning the Houthi delegation to Iran's supreme leader, Ayatollah Ali Khamenei's funeral. In response, the Houthis launched drones and missiles at the Abha International Airport in southern Saudi Arabia, all of which were intercepted. On the 21st of July, the Houthis announced a campaign on social media handle X announcing a maritime blockade in Saudi Arabia. And they said that the blockade will take effect immediately under what it called an eye for an eye policy, threatening the top oil exporters' ability to bypass the Strait of Hormuz. And this had prompted some strong condemnation from the Saudis, who considered the move to be a violation of international law and maritime piracy. After threatening to blockade Saudi ports on the 23rd of July, the Houthis carried out attacks on two Saudi oil tankers while transiting through the Red Sea. And justifying the attack, Houthis claimed the vessels had violated the blockade decision. The group has also threatened to disrupt traffic through the strategic Bab el-Mandeb Strait, a key gateway to the Red Sea and to one of the world's busiest shipping routes. And then on Friday had come another attack by the Houthi rebels on another Saudi-linked vessel. This caused a lot of damage to the vessel's hull. In response, the Saudi-led coalition had carried out airstrikes on Houthi military targets in the Red Sea port of Hodeidah. They said that the strikes were aimed at protecting commercial shipping and were not intended

0: to widen the conflict. Incidentally, tensions between the two sides date back to 2014 after the rebels took control of Yemen's capital, Sana'a. In 2015, a Saudi-led military coalition had intervened in the following year. In 2022, a United Nations brokered truce between the Houthis and the Yemeni government, supported by the Saudi-led coalition, which lasted for about 6 months. While it significantly reduced fighting until now, it never actually evolved into a permanent peace agreement. With missile attacks, a naval blockade and fresh airstrikes, that four-year period of relative calm has effectively come to an end. With the Strait of Hormuz shipping disrupted, Saudi Arabia has been relying on the Bab al-Mandeb route for oil exports, and that route is now under pressure after the Houthis announced a maritime blockade targeting the Saudi-linked vessels. The Houthis had previously disrupted global shipping around Bab al-Mandeb after launching attacks on vessels in late 2023 amidst the Gaza war. Now, the attacks eased after a Gaza ceasefire was announced in October 2025. Bab al-Mandeb Strait connects the Red Sea to the Gulf of Aden and serves as a key gateway to the Suez Canal. The Houthis say that their embargo does not amount to a complete closure of the strait and is limited to the Saudi-linked shipping. Meanwhile, the U.S. military has said that it stopped a tanker that was allegedly attempting to breach the blockade on Iranian ports. The U.S. Central Command said that the crew ignored repeated warnings, after which the U.S. forces fired into the ship's engine room to disable the vessel. The official said that the tanker was prevented from continuing towards the Iranian waters, with both the Strait of Hormuz and also the Bab al-Mandeb facing growing security risks. Tensions between Saudi Arabia and the Houthis are raising fears of a much wider regional escalation. Any further disruption could threaten global trade, energy supplies, and maritime security. And I earlier spoke to Professor Giorgio Caffero, who is a professor at Georgetown University and also a CEO at Gulf State Analytics. Listen in to what he has to say.
1: My personal opinion is that the Saudis will probably try at some point in one way or the other to strike a deal with the Houthis. This, of course, serves Iranian interests in the sense that the Bab al-Mandeb and the Houthi attacks on Saudi Arabia give Tehran a lot of leverage. And I'm sure Iran is going to use that leverage to try to yank many concessions from Saudi Arabia, also taking place at a time in which the Trump administration is going to be putting pressure on the kingdom to align more closely with the United States against Iran. So these geopolitical circumstances definitely put Saudi Arabia in a very, very difficult situation. No easy options for Riyadh right now.
0: Now, Pakistan has honored the security personnel who were killed in a deadly militant assault in the country's northwest. The senior government and police officials attended funeral prayers for the victims, where floral wreaths were laid and a police guard of honor was presented. Officials also visited the officers injured in the attack. The funeral came hours after the militants targeted a joint army-police checkpoint near the Afghan border. And Pakistan's military has said that the attackers first tried to storm the checkpoint before ramming an explosive-laden vehicle into its perimeter. The Tehreek-e-Taliban Pakistan has claimed responsibility, saying that four suicide bombers had taken part in the attack. Security forces have launched a search operation to track down those involved, while President Asif Ali Zardari and Prime Minister Shehbaz Sharif condemned the attack and also praised security forces for repelling the assault. Now, the attack has come amidst a sharp rise in militant violence across Khyber Pakhtunkhwa province. The Pakistan has repeatedly accused the armed groups of operating from sanctuaries in neighboring Afghanistan. However, the Afghan Taliban have denied the allegation, insisting that the violence is Pakistan's internal matter. The Pakistan's security monitors also report a worsening militant threat. A report by the Center for Research and Security Studies has shown conflict-related fatalities rose by as much as 1,620 in 2024 to 2,331 in 2025. The Pakistan Institute for Peace Studies says that militant attacks nationwide increased by 34% over the same period. In a significant development following the resignation of Dharmendra Pradhan, the centre has now moved pretty swiftly in ensuring that there will be continuity in the education department, even though the education minister has been forced to step down. Now, acting on the advice of

0: Prime Minister Narendra Modi, President Draupadi Murmu has assigned additional charge of the Ministry of Education to Prahlad Joshi, who will continue to hold on to his existing portfolio. He currently holds the Consumer Affairs, Food and Public Distribution, and New and Renewable Energy portfolios. Now, the appointment has come after weeks of some unprecedented student protest that culminated in Dharmendra Pradhan's resignation over the alleged NEET paper leak and examination irregularities. The month-long agitation led by the Cockroach Janata Party ended after the third round of talks with the centre following the government's acceptance of the protesters' key demands. Now, soon after the breakthrough, the protest at the Delhi's Jantar Mantar was officially called off. At the press conference after the meeting, the CJP leaders said that their demands, which was the resignation of Dharmendra Pradhan and for the withdrawal of FIRs against the protesters, were met by the government. Union Minister JP Nadda, who represented the government at the meeting, said that the government has accepted all of the demands put forth by the CJP and will consider the five-point charter presented by them. Nadda asked the protesters to go home and to work peacefully for the future.
1: एग्जामिनेशन के रिफॉर्म्स के लिए जो आपका चार्टर है उस पर हम गहन चिंतन भी करेंगे और आपके डेलीगेशन के साथ बातचीत करके जो कुछ भी हम डेलीबरेट कर सकेंगे वो हम करने का प्रयास करेंगे. तो ये इनकी डिमांड्स थी. मेरे ख्याल से इन्होंने जो डिमांड रखी थी उन सबको सरकार ने सहानुभूतिपूर्वक माना भी है और एक्सेप्ट भी किया है.
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0: Now, Dharmendra Pradhan, who has been at the center of this NEET paper leak firestorm since the issue erupted in the month of May this year, was finally forced to step down. He said that he's taking responsibility for the crisis, and he said that he remains committed to the students, teachers and education reforms for more than four decades and continues to respect the aspirations and expectations of the country's youth. He also acknowledged that irregularities had been found in the NEET UG examination that was held on the 3rd of May. He says that he has accepted responsibility about what happened with the NEET examination paper leak right from the outset. The leader of the opposition, Rahul Gandhi, reacted to the development. Rahul Gandhi welcomed the decision, congratulated the youth of this country and expressed hope that the government will now take some concrete steps in bringing about reforms in the education system.
3: उसको तो जाना ही था. और अच्छा है कि वो गया. बट अब कॉन्क्रीट स्टेप्स एजुकेशन सिस्टम को बदलने की सरकार को लेने पड़ेंगे.
0: Now, Congress President Mallikarjun Kharge described the development as a victory for millions and millions of young Indian students, aspirational students who are demanding for reforms in the education system so that they can get a better life. The senior Congress leader P. Chidambaram also called for a comprehensive debate on the structural issues affecting education. The former Delhi Chief Minister Arvind Kejriwal termed the resignation to be a victory for democracy, while the Aam Aadmi Party leader Manish Sisodia has praised the resolve of the country's youth. The NCP leader and the Lok Sabha Member of Parliament Supriya Sule has renewed calls for accountability, sweeping education reforms and also a detailed parliamentary discussion on the NEET controversy. Activist Sonam Wangchuk, whose 26-day hunger strike has helped galvanize the movement, has also welcomed the development and has credited India's young generation for sustaining the nationwide campaign.
4: इस आंदोलन को जरूरत पड़े और कुछ आगे लेना हो या फिर अभी रोकना हो जो भी करें बहुत ही शांति से करें. मैं उम्मीद करता हूं सरकार से कि इस बदलाव के साथ ही बहुत से और बदलाव भी लाएंगे शासन चलाने के तरीकों में भी.
0: The Union Minister Kiran Rijiju has also praised Dharmendra Pradhan's contribution to India's education sector, describing his public life as one marked by long-standing commitment to student welfare and public service. The Union Defence Minister Rajnath Singh also reacted, saying that the resignation reflects the government's sensitivity towards the aspirations of the country's youth. All right, let's also now take a quick look at some of the stories that are making headlines across India. The Union Minister, Dr. Jitendra Singh, is to introduce the Public Examinations Amendment Bill 2026 in the Lok Sabha on Monday, that is the 27th of July, and according to the legislative business agenda, he will introduce a bill to amend the Public Examinations Prevention of Unfair Means Act 2024. Now, there's been a major arrest in the Maharashtra teacher eligibility test paper leak case. The prime accused, Bijendra Gupta, has been arrested in Bihar. And the police have also detained another accused. Bhiwandi's police have taken the prime accused, Bijendra Gupta, to Pune. And the interrogation has revealed the entire paper leak network. The Defence Minister Rajnath Singh pays tribute to the valiant soldiers who laid down their lives in the line of duty in the 1999 Kargil War. This as he attends the Shaurya Sandhya event organised at the Kargil War Memorial on the eve of the 27th Kargil Vijay Diwas.

An under-construction house collapsed in the Swarupnagar area of New Delhi. Three people have been injured in the incident. And the police say that they received information in their fire control room around 3 p.m. that a house had collapsed. It was found that the house was under construction at the time.

The fatal police shooting of a man who was armed with a knife is Royal Wisconsin's capital in the United States. The incident has sparked outrage after a video captured the deadly arrest. Now, the man's family, the protesters, and also the community groups are demanding for accountability and for an end to racial injustice. Now, Corey Ruiz was shot and killed on Wednesday.

All right, so this is the video of that fatal shooting of this individual who was being arrested. Now, the police claim, even the four of the police had grabbed him by his arms, the police say that he was resisting arrest and had injured an officer with a knife. The moments of his death were captured in a bystander's video that was then later posted online, which has sparked a huge amount of outrage. Protests have erupted in anger over the video showing what actually transpired.

0: These are those chilling images that have now sparked a huge controversy in terms of how the police have behaved during this arrest. The city of Madison officials have identified the man to be a homeless individual. In Wisconsin court records, the 38-year-old had been identified as black or Latino. The race of the officer who fired the shots has not been released by the police. Now, Ruiz's family has retained Ben Crump, an attorney who has represented the families of people shot and killed by the police. Now, Crump said that the case must be examined for possible use of excessive force by the police. The civil rights attorney has said that the Madison police officer who shot and killed Ruiz should face criminal charges for what happened. He added that Ruiz's death was unjustified and unconstitutional.
1: My son was an exceptional guy. He was my love. He loved his daughter. He loved his

0: family. He did not deserve to be taken out like that. Mm-hmm. They took my baby from me. I never thought I would have to bury my baby before you buried me. And I would never.
1: The police say that Ruiz had pulled a knife during a struggle with four officers, injuring one of them. And according to the police, that officer then fired the shots. The officer has not been identified by the police department. The shooting was captured on a cell phone video that was widely shared online. However, the Madison police chief has cautioned that the video does not show the altercation from the police officer's perspective. All four officers have been placed on administrative leave pending a state investigation. A separate investigation by the city's independent police monitor is also underway. Meanwhile, Wisconsin court records show that Ruiz had been in and out of prison for the last decade. The offenses were mostly misdemeanors, including disorderly conduct, drug possession, auto theft, battery, and invasion of privacy. He was also convicted of felonies, including possession of cocaine and marijuana, robbery, strangulation, resisting an officer, and causing bodily harm.
2: People, whoever is saying, oh, but he was a criminal. So what? He had a family. He had me.
1: The global box office is bracing for a colossal collision this holiday season. The calendar is setting the stage for what many are already dubbing will be the Barbenheimer 2.0. The Marvel Studios and Warner Brothers have both logged December 18th for their big releases of the year, which includes Avengers, Doomsday, and Dune Part 3, with both studios refusing to blink. Industry insiders are warning that the standoff could fracture the global audience and ignite a fierce box office battle over premium large-format screens. On the one hand, there is Avengers Doomsday. The movie is relying heavily on the return of original Avengers, including Chris Evans as Captain America, Chris Hemsworth as Thor. Robert Downey Jr. will be returning too, but as Doctor Doom. Now, on the other hand, there is Dune 3, which promises conclusion of their epic saga. Both films are currently slated to hit the theatres worldwide on the 18th of December. And this clash has got the theatre owners deeply worried. You see, when Barbie and Oppenheimer were released on the same date, it did not cause a lot of worry amongst the theatre chains. The Barbenheimer wave was attracting two separate kinds of fan bases under one roof. Eventually, both movies witnessed success. However, these two epics are now competing for the same exact demographic. And since the theatre simply do not have enough premium screens to give both blockbusters IMAX screenings, splitting the premium format revenue threatens to severely hurt the commercial prospects of both films' opening weekends. As mentioned by Deadpool in its 2024 blockbuster release, Deadpool and Wolverine Marvel is at its low point, and now the studio needs a hit to get back in shape. With early premium tickets already rolling out for Doomsday, Marvel has made their stance pretty clear. They're standing their ground. This December, the ultimate question will not just be about the big winner of the season, but rather who will blink first and move their release date. Historically, in Hollywood, most movies which release in late December end up becoming a billion-dollar blockbuster by next year. And it is usually a single release. In 2025, it was James Cameron's third installment of Avatar, which hit the theatres. The movie eventually went on to become a billion-dollar blockbuster in 2026.

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Stories that analyze global and domestic politics. 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This is Race to Power, only on WEON.

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2: Where darkness hides behind every corner. Where the truth is stranger than fiction. A show that dives deep into the stories which shock and mystify. The victims, the accused, and the sinister float. Prime Prime is your front row seat to darkness.
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0: Hello and welcome. You're watching Beyond World is One. My name is Mohammed Saleh, and here's a look at the headlines. The Cockroach Janata Party has now called off its protest with immediate effect. The announcement came in a joint government CJP press conference this evening following the resignation of Dharmendra Pradhan as the education minister in the aftermath of some widespread street protests by the young students of India.
1: I accept this responsibility with sense of duty and humility, and I am thankful to the Prime Minister.
0: The Union Cabinet Minister Prahlad Joshi has been assigned the additional charge of the Ministry of Education following the resignation of Dharmendra Pradhan

The Yemen's Iran-backed Houthi rebels claim a missile attack on the southern Saudi city of Jizan. Saudi Arabia had earlier issued brief warnings to residents in Jizan and Yanbu after the rebels vowed to retaliate against the kingdom for attacks this week. And Iran's Foreign Minister Abbas Araghchi has said that there is no military solution to the escalating conflict between Saudi Arabia and the Houthi rebels in Yemen after both sides trade attacks. The United Nations Chief Antonio Guterres has said that the situation around Syria's Golan Heights is simply unacceptable. A Syria's foreign minister has now urged the Israeli forces to withdraw immediately from the United Nations patrolled buffer zone where the Israeli army is currently been camping since 2024. And according to reports, the death toll in the crash between two passenger buses in a central eastern desert region of Syria has now risen to 35. According to the news agency Sana, quoting a health ministry official, it said that 30 more people were injured after earlier reporting a preliminary toll of about 19 dead. And President Emmanuel Macron says that France will rebuild after the devastating fires that have swept parts of the country's south, forcing tens of thousands of evacuations. Now, the world champion Lando Norris of McLaren narrowly outpaces Ferrari's Lewis Hamilton to seize his first pole position of the year with a flawless lap in the final seconds of qualifying for this weekend's Hungarian Grand Prix.

0: In a significant development following the resignation of Dharmendra Pradhan, the central government has now moved very swiftly to ensure continuity in the education department in the country. Now, acting on the advice of Prime Minister Modi, the President Draupadi Murmu has assigned additional charge for the Ministry of Education to Cabinet Minister Prahlad Joshi, who will continue to hold his existing portfolio. He currently holds the Consumer Affairs, Food and Public Distribution and New and Renewable Energy portfolios. Listen in to what he had to say about this decision.
1: I accept this responsibility with sense of duty and humility, and I am thankful to the Prime Minister, and under the guidance of the Prime Minister, I will try to perform to the best of my capacity under Prime Minister's guidance.
0: Now, the appointment comes after weeks of unprecedented student protests that have culminated in Dharmendra Pradhan's resignation or the alleged NEET paper leak and examination irregularities. Now, the month-long agitation led by the Cockroach Janata Party ended after the third round of talks with the centre, following the government's acceptance of the protesters' key demands. Soon after the breakthrough, the protest at Delhi's Jantar Mantar was officially called off. At the press conference after the meeting, the Cockroach Janata Party's leader said that their demands, which was the resignation of Dharmendra Pradhan and also the withdrawal of the FIRs against the protesters, were met by the government. Now, Union Minister J.P. Nadda, who represented the government at the meeting, said that the government has accepted all the demands that were put out by the Cockroach Janata Party and will consider the five-point charter presented by them. Nadda asked the protesters to go home and to work peacefully in the future.
2: कि हम एजुकेशन के एग्जामिनेशन के रिफॉर्म्स के लिए जो आपका चार्टर है उस पर हम गहन चिंतन भी करेंगे और आपके डेलीगेशन के साथ बातचीत करके जो कुछ भी हम डेलीबरेट कर सकेंगे वो हम करने का प्रयास करेंगे तो ये इनकी डिमांड्स थी मेरे ख्याल से इन्होंने जो डिमांड्स रखी थी उन सबको सरकार ने सहानुभूतिपूर्वक माना भी है और एक्सेप्ट भी किया है
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1: Now, Dharmendra Pradhan, who has been at the center of the NEET paper leak controversy since the issue erupted in the month of May this year, announced that he is stepping down, taking responsibility to this full-blown crisis. He said that he remains committed to students, teachers and education reforms for more than four decades and continues to respect the aspirations and expectations of the country's youth. He also acknowledged that irregularities were detected in the NEET UG examination that were held on the 3rd of May. And said that he accepts responsibility from the very beginning. The leader of the opposition, Rahul Gandhi, reacted to the development. Rahul Gandhi welcomed the decision, congratulated the youth of the nation, and expressed hope that the government will now take concrete steps to reform the education system.
2: उसको तो जाना ही था। और अच्छा है कि वो गया। But अब concrete steps. एजुकेशन सिस्टम को बदलने की सरकार को लेने पड़ेंगे।
1: 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parliamentary discussion on the NEET controversy. The activist Sonam Wangchuk, whose 26-day hunger strike helped galvanize the movement, has also welcomed the development and has credited India's young generation for sustaining the nationwide campaign.
3: इस आंदोलन को जरूरत पड़े और कुछ आगे लेना हो या फिर अभी रोकना हो जो भी करें बहुत ही शांति से करें। मैं उम्मीद करता हूं सरकार से कि इस बदलाव के साथ ही बहुत से और बदलाव भी लाएंगे शासन चलाने के तरीकों में भी।
1: The Union Minister Kiran Rijiju praised Dharmendra Pradhan's contribution to India's education sector, describing his public life as one marked by long-standing commitments to student welfare and public service. The Union Defence Minister Rajnath Singh also reacted, saying that the resignation reflects the government's sensitivity towards the aspirations of the country's youth. Now, the opposition's anger continues to simmer over the NEET examination row, from demanding the abolition of the National Testing Agency to the resignation of the Education Minister Dharmendra Pradhan. The list of demands remains long. What started as a peaceful protest led by the cockroach Janata Party soon snowballed into one of the biggest protests against the central government in recent years. To quell the anger, the Indian Prime Minister, remember, released videos on Instagram. He promised to set up fast-track courts and also punish those involved in the paper leaks. While the protesters' core demand was met with the resignation of Dharmendra Pradhan, the CJP's roster of demands extended beyond that. And here are some of the demands that were made by the opposition parties. A voice in the DMK spokesperson TKS Elangovan repeated his party stance on abolishing NEET, saying that medical admissions should be based only on class 12 board marks. He said that the entrance exam has harmed the school education system and has favored students who could afford expensive coaching. He cited the case of Anita, a student who had scored exceptional marks in the board examination but ended up taking her own life after she could not make the cut in the NEET examination. The Tamil Nadu's Chief Minister Joseph Vijay has reiterated the call to abolish NEET and has demanded that education should be moved to the state list. Meanwhile, the Congress Party has demanded for an inquiry into the functioning of the National Testing Agency. It has called for the revaluation of the paper-setting mechanism, and the party has also alleged the existence of a nexus involving coaching institutes and examination leak networks. Now, the issue has continued to dominate the monsoon session. The opposition members of parliament collectively have called to abolish the National Testing Agency, alleging that it compromised integrity and lacked public trust. Demands to shift education from concurrent list to state list have also been made. Calls for state-level examinations and merit-based admissions have continued to grow louder. Now, 2 weeks of relentless bombardment have turned West Asia into a furnace, and now Iran is firing back with missiles built to slip through America's shield. And behind the smoke, a bigger question is hanging in the air. Who helped Tehran find the weak spots in the air defense systems of the Americans? Take a look.
4: For almost 2 weeks, U.S. bombers have hit Iran night after night. Coastal radar, air defense sites, missile depots hit again and again. Iran took the blows and Iran hit back hard and increasingly accurately. Captured on video last week, the strike was one of several targeting Jordan's Muwafaq Salti Air Base, demonstrating the persistent threat posed by Iran's ballistic missiles. One attack killed three U.S. soldiers, despite Donald Trump's claim that Iran's military has been totally destroyed and Secretary of War Pete Hegseth's assertion that its missile program is functionally destroyed. Tehran retains enough missiles to threaten U.S. forces and their Gulf allies after 5 months of intermittent U.S. and Israeli strikes.
5: They have no military, they have no navy. They had 159 ships, everyone's at the bottom of the sea. They had 212 airplanes, everyone is gone. They have no radar, they have no anti-aircraft, they have no nothing. Other than they're mean and they're smart and they still have some capability.
6: So why are there missiles left to hit Jordan and result in the loss of life of our brave men and women?
7: As we stated from the beginning, the Iranian defense industrial base is effectively gone, but they do have underground facilities because they're the world's leading state sponsor of terrorism, and they've spent 47 years trying to hide their missiles under mountains,
6: just like their
7: nuclear capabilities.
4: Tehran has rebuilt more than half of its pre-war missile stockpile using underground missile city facilities built to survive exactly this kind of war. But the real shift isn't numbers, it's design. Iranian missiles are now flying faster and maneuvering mid-descent, according to U.S. officials cited by the Wall Street Journal. That single change makes them brutally hard to intercept. Iran has vowed that every American attack will be answered strongly.
8: The problem is the type of approach of America. And that is their irrational, excessive, and domineering approach, which has been met with strong reactions from us.
4: Then comes the question nobody in Washington wants answered publicly. Reuters reports U.S. intelligence is now investigating whether Russia helped Iran hit two CIA facilities in the Gulf. A much bigger question: where did Iran get the information? The satellite images show the damage done to critical American military facilities across the Gulf. If that is true, the war is no longer just Iran versus the US. It is a battlefield where hostile powers may be sharing methods, intelligence, and momentum. There is a reason. Tehran looks emboldened. Iranian commanders have seen American systems tested, strained, and at times beaten. There are also questions. What objectives are being met from the continuous American bombardment? The Hormuz remains shut, there is no regime change, the ceasefire deal is in tatters, and every passing day, the toll for the Americans is rising.
9: I think at this point, the U.S. has expended a significant amount of its munitions. It has expended a significant amount of its air defense capability.

0: capabilities, as has many of its regional allies and partners. And at this point, I don't think the Iranian regime places a lot of credibility in the sustainment of these strikes. And I don't see that, given all they've been through thus far, I don't see them changing their attitude here in the near term, based on some changes in targeting, particularly since they've demonstrated a willingness and capability to strike back at similar targets throughout the region.
1: That does not mean the shield is gone. It means the shield has cracks and Iran is driving a missile through them. The toll is savage. The war bill is growing. The destruction is measurable, seen in these satellite images shared by Iran. But the strategic message is even louder. Iran is refusing to kneel. It is learning in real time. And the next strike may be even harder to stop. Whether backed by Eastern powers or driven by indigenous engineering, Iran's message is loud and clear. American military supremacy in the region is no longer absolute, and every strike against Tehran will be answered with double the force.
2: Now, Ukraine's latest drone campaign is not just about military strikes. It's also about symbolism, but targeting St. Petersburg and Russian-controlled Crimea. Kiev has chosen two locations that carry immense political, historical, and strategic significance for both Vladimir Putin and Volodymyr Zelensky. In the latest series of attacks, Ukrainian drones have hit multiple warehouses belonging to Wild Berries, Russia's largest online retailer in St. Petersburg, the surrounding Leningrad region, and Simferopol in Russian-controlled Crimea. Now, the strikes mark the third attack on Wild Berries facilities in less than a week, highlighting Kiev's growing focus on disrupting Russia's commercial infrastructure. St. Petersburg is in fact far more than Russia's second largest city. It is Vladimir Putin's birthplace, where he spent his childhood, studied law, and then began his public life. In the early 1990s, Putin served in the administration of the city's first democratically elected mayor, Anatoly Sobchak, and it was here that he built the network of trusted officials and allies, often referred to as the Peter CLA, that would later form the backbone of his government in Moscow. For Putin, St. Petersburg is not just a city, it is the foundation of his political identity and the center of power network that has shaped modern Russia. Crimea holds equally profound significance for the Ukrainian president, Volodymyr Zelensky, but for very different reasons. Internationally recognized as part of Ukraine, the Crimean Peninsula was annexed by Russia in 2014, an event that Kiev considers is the beginning of the current conflict. Now, Zelensky has repeatedly maintained that Ukraine's constitution does not permit surrendering any part of its territory and that lasting peace can only come with the restoration of Ukraine's internationally recognized borders, including Crimea. Now, beyond its symbolic value, Crimea is one of Russia's most important military assets. It hosts the Black Sea Fleet, serves as a major logistical and supply hub, and has also been used as a launch pad for military strikes and military operations against Ukraine. Kiev has therefore made isolating and weakening Russian capabilities in Crimea a central pillar of its military strategy. And against this backdrop, Ukraine's latest drone strikes have become more than battlefield operations. By reaching St. Petersburg, Kiev has demonstrated its ability to threaten the city that is most closely associated with Vladimir Putin's rise to power. By sustaining pressure in Crimea, it is reinforcing its determination to reclaim its territory inseparable from Ukraine. Together, the two targets represent the political heart of Putin's Russia and the strategic heart of Zelensky's vision for Ukraine's future. Now, Romania said that it has shot down a second drone reaching national airspace in as many days over a sparsely populated area near the border with Ukraine. The Romanian Defense Ministry has said that the airspace breach had been spotted by radar at about 8:22 a.m. and two F-16 fighter jets had been scrambled. It did not specify the origin of Saturday's drones, but prosecutors have said that the drone downed on Friday had been Russian. Military officials believe that the first drone appeared to be a Shahed-type drone, the Iran-designed weapon widely used by Russia in Ukraine.
3: Asemenea, de la intrarea în spațiu

0: Visually, the pilots reported to us at the time that it was a Shahed type, or Jaran 2, as you would classify it. I repeat, when we have all the technical details, we will give you the answers to this question. To speculate whether it was carrying explosives or not is also very difficult. From military experience, I can tell you that as it was not a research or surveillance drone of a Gerbera type, in the vast majority of situations, this type of drone carried explosive loads on board.
1: Și s-a ales momentul optim în care aceasta a fost doborâtă.
2: And EU and the NATO member Romania, which shares a 650-kilometer-long land border with Ukraine, has reported multiple breaches of its airspace by Russian drones. Moscow began attacking Ukrainian ports across the Danube River following its full-scale invasion in 2022. The latest incident marks a significant escalation, with Romania now using force to respond an airspace incursion. The drone strikes have come just weeks after a drone crashed into an apartment building in the Galați city in Romania, injuring about two people. So could these repeated drone incursions raise the risk of a much wider NATO-Russia confrontation? Now, hundreds of thousands of people have gathered to celebrate Christopher Street Day Parade in Berlin. The participants can be seen playing music and celebrating in colorful clothes with pride flags in their hands on a pretty sunny day. Take a look at these images.

0: Der Berliner C.
1: Berlin Pride and all Pride events bring together people from all walks of life, whether out or in the closet, from the countryside, rejected by their family or defended by them, rainbow families. Here, no one should have to explain themselves.
2: And with our Sarafon, this edition of our newscast, stay tuned to be on.

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1: 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A show that dives deep into the stories which shock and

0: mystified. The victims, the accused, and the sinister float. 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

welcome. You're watching Beyond World is One. My name is Mohammed Saleh, and here's a look at the headlines. According to officials, Ukrainian drones have struck a Siberian oil refinery and have disrupted a Urals athletics competition. As Kazakhstan's president has told Russia's Vladimir Putin that the Ukraine war should end during a forum in Siberia's Omsk. And Yemen's Iran-backed Houthi rebels claim a missile attack on the southern Saudi city of Jizan. Saudi Arabia had earlier issued brief warnings to residents in Jizan and Yanbu after the rebels vowed to retaliate against the kingdom for attacks this week. The United Nations Chief Antonio Guterres says the situation around Syria's Golan Heights is simply unacceptable. A Syria's foreign minister has now urged the Israeli forces to withdraw from the United Nations patrolled buffer zone inside of Syria, where the Israelis are currently camping. The Union Cabinet Minister Pralhad Joshi has been assigned the additional charge of the Ministry of Education following the resignation of Dharmendra Pradhan. The official statement says that President Draupadi Murmu, acting on the advice of Prime Minister Narendra Modi, has accepted Dharmendra Pradhan's resignation after a widespread student agitation that demanded that he should step down in the aftermath of the NEET paper leaks. The cockroach Janata Party has called off its protest with immediate effect. The announcement came in a joint government-CJP press conference this evening following the resignation of Dharmendra Pradhan as the Union Education Minister. And the Maharashtra police has arrested Bijendra Gupta, the alleged prime accused in the Maharashtra teacher eligibility test paper leak case. From Bihar, another person has also been taken into custody along with him.

The French Prime Minister Sébastien Lecornu calls a new government crisis meeting for later on Saturday over wildfires in southwest France, his office has announced. The meeting, gathering key ministers to examine the emergency response, will be the second in as many days. World champion Lando Norris of McLaren narrowly outpaces Ferrari's Lewis Hamilton to seize his first pole position of the year with a flawless lap in the final seconds of qualifying for the weekend's Hungarian Grand Prix.

0: With US-Iran war intensifying, Saudi Arabia and Yemen's Houthi rebels are once again exchanging fire, breaking the de facto ceasefire that had held in the region for about four long years. The maritime blockade of the Saudi ships imposed by the Iran-backed Houthi rebels has now prompted Riyadh to launch airstrikes on Houthi targets. In the latest, the Houthis are claiming that they've carried out attacks targeting Saudi's Aramco facilities in Jizan and Yanbu. An emergency alert was issued by the Saudi civil defense for Jizan's residents. The visuals from the site show plumes of smoke rising after the attack was carried out. In a tit-for-tat measure, the Houthi rebels say that they launched a missile attack on the southern Saudi city of Jizan. The recent escalation between the two sides started on the 13th of July following the deadly attack on the Sana'a International Airport by Saudi Arabia. Justifying the attack, Riyadh said that it is to prevent an Iranian plane from returning the Houthi delegation to Iran's supreme leader, Ayatollah Ali Khamenei's funeral. In response, the Houthis launched drones and missiles at the Abha International Airport in southern Saudi Arabia, all of which were intercepted. On the 21st of July, the Houthis announced a campaign on social media handle X announcing a maritime blockade in Saudi Arabia. And they said that the blockade will take effect immediately under what it called an eye for an eye policy, threatening the top oil exporters' ability to bypass the Strait of Hormuz. And this had prompted some strong condemnation from the Saudis, who considered the move to be a violation of international law and maritime piracy. After threatening to blockade Saudi ports on the 23rd of July, the Houthis carried out attacks on two Saudi oil tankers while transiting through the Red Sea. When justifying the attack, Houthis claimed the vessels had violated the blockade decision. The group has also threatened to disrupt traffic through the strategic Bab el-Mandeb Strait, a key gateway to the Red Sea and to one of the world's busiest shipping routes. And then on Friday had come another attack by the Houthi rebels on another Saudi-linked vessel. This caused a lot of damage to the vessel's hull. In response, the Saudi-led coalition had carried out airstrikes on Houthi military targets in the Red Sea port of Hodeidah. They said that the strikes were aimed at protecting commercial shipping and were not intended to widen the conflict. Incidentally, tensions between the two sides date back to 2014, after the rebels took control of Yemen's capital, Sana'a. In 2015, a Saudi-led military coalition had intervened in the following year. In 2022, a United Nations brokered truce between the Houthis and the Yemeni government, supported by the Saudi-led coalition, which lasted for about 6 months. While it significantly reduced fighting until now, it never actually evolved into a permanent peace agreement. With missile attacks, a naval blockade and fresh airstrikes, that four-year period of relative calm has effectively come to an end. With the Strait of Hormuz shipping disrupted, Saudi Arabia has been relying on the Bab el-Mandeb route for oil exports, and that route is now under pressure after the Houthis announced a maritime blockade targeting the Saudi-linked vessels. The Houthis had previously disrupted global shipping around Bab el-Mandeb after launching attacks on vessels in late 2023 amidst the Gaza war. Now, the attacks eased after a Gaza ceasefire was announced in October 2025. Bab el-Mandeb Strait connects the Red Sea to the Gulf of Aden and serves as a key gateway to the Suez Canal. The Houthis say that their embargo does not amount to a complete closure of the strait and is limited to the Saudi-linked shipping. Meanwhile, the U.S. military has said that it stopped a tanker that was allegedly attempting to breach the blockade on Iranian ports. The U.S. Central Command said that the crew ignored repeated warnings, after which the U.S. forces fired into the ship's engine room to disable the vessel. The official said that the tanker was prevented from continuing towards the Iranian waters, with both the Strait of Hormuz and also the Bab el-Mandeb facing growing security risks. Tensions between Saudi Arabia and the Houthis are raising fears of a much wider regional escalation. Any further disruption could threaten global trade, energy supplies, and maritime security. And I earlier spoke to Professor Giorgio Caffero, who is a professor at Georgetown University and also a CEO at Gulf State Analytics. Listening to what he had to say.
1: My personal opinion is that the Saudis will probably try at some point in one way or the other to strike a deal with the Houthis. This, of course, serves Iranian interests in the sense that the Bab el-Mandeb and the Houthi attacks on Saudi Arabia give Tehran a lot of leverage. And I'm sure Iran is going to use that leverage to try to yank many concessions from Saudi Arabia. also taking place at a time in which the Trump administration is going to be putting pressure on the kingdom to align more closely with the United States against Iran. So these geopolitical circumstances definitely put Saudi Arabia in a very, very difficult situation. No easy options for Riyadh right now.
0: Now, Pakistan has honored the security personnel who were killed in a deadly militant assault in the country's northwest. The senior government and police officials attended funeral prayers for the victims, where floral wreaths were laid and a police guard of honor was presented. Officials also visited the officers injured in the attack. The funeral came hours after the militants targeted a joint army-police checkpoint near the Afghan border. And Pakistan's military has said that the attackers first tried to storm the checkpoint before ramming an explosive-laden vehicle into its perimeter. The Tehreek-e-Taliban Pakistan has claimed responsibility, saying that four suicide bombers had taken part in the attack. Security forces have launched a search operation to track down those involved, while President Asif Ali Zardari and Prime Minister Shehbaz Sharif condemned the attack and also praised security forces for repelling the assault. Now, the attack has come amidst a sharp rise in militant violence across Khyber Pakhtunkhwa province. The Pakistan has repeatedly accused the armed groups of operating from sanctuaries in neighboring Afghanistan. However, the Afghan Taliban have denied the allegation, insisting that the violence is Pakistan's internal matter. The Pakistan's security monitors also report a worsening militant threat. A report by the Center for Research and Security Studies has shown conflict-related fatalities rose by as much as 1,620 in 2024 to 2,331 in 2025. The Pakistan Institute for Peace Studies says that militant attacks nationwide increased by 34% over the same period. In a significant development following the resignation of Dharmendra Pradhan, the center has now moved pretty swiftly in ensuring that there will be continuity in the education department, even though the education minister has been forced to step down. Now, acting on the advice of Prime Minister Narendra Modi, President Draupadi Murmu has assigned additional charge of the Ministry of Education to Prahlad Joshi, who will continue to hold on to his existing portfolio. He currently holds the Consumer Affairs, Food and Public Distribution, and New and Renewable Energy portfolios. Now, the appointment has come after weeks of some unprecedented student protests that culminated in Dharmendra Pradhan's resignation over the alleged NEET paper leak and examination irregularities. The month-long agitation led by the Cockroach Janata Party ended after the third round of talks with the centre following the government's acceptance of the protesters' key demands. Soon after the breakthrough, the protest at the Delhi's Jantar Mantar was officially called off. At the press conference after the meeting, the CJP leaders said that their demands, which was the resignation of Dharmendra Pradhan and for the withdrawal of FIRs against the protesters, were met by the government. Union Minister J.P. Nadda, who represented the government at the meeting, said that the government has accepted all of the demands put forth by the CJP and will consider the five-point charter presented by them. Nadda asked the protesters to go home and to work peacefully for the future.
2: Examination ke reforms ke liye, jo aapka charter hai, us par hum gahan chintan bhi karenge aur aapke delegation ke saath baatcheet karke. जो कुछ भी हम डेलीबरेट कर सकेंगे वो हम करने का प्रयास करेंगे तो ये इनकी डिमांड्स थी मेरे ख्याल से इन्होंने जो डिमांड्स रखी थी उन सबको सरकार ने सहानुभूतिपूर्वक माना भी है और एक्सेप्ट भी किया है
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0: Now, धर्मेंद्र प्रधान who has been at the center of this NEET paper leak firestorm since the issue erupted in the month of May this year was finally forced to step down he said that he's taking responsibility for the crisis And he said that he remains committed to the students, teachers and education reforms for more than four decades and continues to respect the aspirations and expectations of the country's youth. He He also acknowledged that irregularities had been found in the NEET UG examination that was held on the 3rd of May. He says that he has accepted responsibility about what happened with the NEET examination paper leak right from the outset. The leader of the opposition, Rahul Gandhi, reacted to the development. Rahul Gandhi welcomed the decision, congratulated the youth of this country and expressed hope that the government will now take some concrete steps in bringing about reforms in the education system.
4: उसको तो जाना ही था और अच्छा है कि वो गया बट अब कॉन्क्रीट स्टेप्स एजुकेशन सिस्टम को बदलने की सरकार को लेने पड़ेंगे
0: Now, Congress President Mallikarjun Kharge described the development as a victory for millions and millions of young Indian students, aspirational students who are demanding for reforms in the education system so that they can get a better life. The senior Congress leader P. Chidambaram also called for a comprehensive debate on the structural issues affecting education. The former Delhi Chief Minister Arvind Kejriwal termed the resignation to be a victory for democracy, while the Aam Aadmi Party leader Manish Sisodia has praised the resolve of the country's youth. The NCP leader and the Lok Sabha Member of Parliament, Supriya Sule, has renewed calls for accountability, sweeping education reforms and also a detailed parliamentary discussion on the NEET controversy. Activist Sonam Wangchuk, whose 26-day hunger strike has helped galvanize the movement, has also welcomed the development and has credited India's young generation for sustaining the nationwide campaign.
5: आंदोलन को जरूरत पड़े और कुछ आगे लेना हो या फिर अभी रोकना हो जो भी करें बहुत ही शांति से करें मैं उम्मीद करता हूं सरकार से कि इस बदलाव के साथ ही बहुत से और बदलाव भी लाएंगे शासन चलाने के तरीकों में भी
0: The Union Minister Kiran Rijiju has also praised Dharmendra Pradhan's contribution to India's education sector describing his public life as one marked by long-standing commitment to student welfare and public service. The Union Defence Minister Rajnath Singh also reacted, saying that the resignation reflects the government's sensitivity towards the aspirations of the country's youth. All right, let's also now take a quick look at some of the stories that are making headlines across India. The Union Minister, Dr. Jitendra Singh, is to introduce the Public Examinations Amendment Bill 2026 in the Lok Sabha on Monday, that is the 27th of July, and according to the legislative business agenda, he will introduce a bill to amend the Public Examinations Prevention of Unfair Means Act 2024. Now, there's been a

Major arrest in the Maharashtra teacher eligibility test paper leak case. The prime accused, Bijendra Gupta, has been arrested in Bihar. The police have also detained another accused. Bhiwandi's police have taken the prime accused, Bijendra Gupta, to Pune. And the interrogation has revealed the entire paper leak network. The Defence Minister Rajnath Singh pays tribute to the valiant soldiers who laid down their lives in the line of duty in the 1999 Kargil War. This as he attends the Shaurya Sandhya event organised at the Kargil War Memorial on the eve of the 27th Kargil Vijay Diwas.

An under-construction house collapsed in the Swarupnagar area of New Delhi. Three people have been injured in the incident. And the police say that they received information in their fire control room around 3 p.m. that a house had collapsed. It was found that the house was under construction at the time.

The fatal police shooting of a man who is armed with a knife is Royal Wisconsin's capital in the United States. The incident has sparked outrage after a video captured the deadly arrest. Now, the man's family, the protesters, and also the community groups are demanding for accountability and for an end to racial injustice. Now, Corey Ruiz was shot and killed on Wednesday.

All right, so this is the video of that fatal shooting of this individual who was being arrested. Now, the police claim, even though four of the police had grabbed him by his arms, the police say that he was resisting arrest and had injured an officer with a knife. The moments of his death were captured in a bystander's video that was then later posted online, which has sparked a huge amount of outrage. Protests have erupted in anger over the video showing what actually transpired.

0: These are those chilling images that have now sparked a huge controversy in terms of how the police have behaved during this arrest. The city of Madison officials have identified the man to be a homeless individual. In Wisconsin court records, the 38-year-old had been identified as black or Latino. The race of the officer who fired the shots has not been released by the police. LaRuiz's family has retained Ben Crump, an attorney who has represented the families of people shot and killed by the police. Now, Crump said the case must be examined for possible use of excessive force by the police. The civil rights attorney has said that the Madison police officer who shot and killed Ruiz should face criminal charges for what happened. He added that Ruiz's death was unjustified and unconstitutional.
1: My son was an exceptional guy. He was my love. He loved his daughter. He loved his family. He did not deserve to be taken out like that. Mm-hmm. They took my baby from me. So I never thought I would have to bury my baby before you buried me. And I would never.
0: The police say that Ruiz had pulled a knife during a struggle with four officers, injuring one of them. And according to the police, that officer then fired the shots. The officer has not been identified by the police department. The shooting was captured on a cell phone video that was widely shared online. However, the Madison police chief has cautioned that the video does not show the altercation from the police officer's perspective. All four officers have been placed on administrative leave pending a state investigation. A separate investigation by the city's independent police monitor is also underway. Meanwhile, Wisconsin court records show that Ruiz had been in and out of prison for the last decade. The offenses were mostly misdemeanors, including disorderly conduct, drug possession, auto theft, battery, and invasion of privacy. He was also convicted of felonies, including possession of cocaine and marijuana, robbery, strangulation, resisting an officer, and causing bodily harm.
2: People, whoever is saying, oh, but he was a criminal. So what? He had a family. He had me.
0: The global box office is bracing for a colossal collision this holiday season. The calendar is setting the stage for what many are already dubbing will be the Barbenheimer 2.0. The Marvel Studios and Warner Brothers have both logged December 18th for their big releases of the year, which includes Avengers, Doomsday, and Dune Part 3, with both studios refusing to blink. Industry insiders are warning that the standoff could fracture the global audience and ignite a fierce box office battle over premium large format screens. On the one hand, there is Avengers Doomsday. The movie is relying heavily on the return of original Avengers, including Chris Evans as Captain America, Chris Hemsworth as Thor. Robert Downey Jr. will be returning too, but as Dr. Doom. Now, on the other hand, there is Dune 3, which promises conclusion of their epic saga. Both films are currently slated to hit the theaters worldwide on the 18th of December. And this clash has got the theater owners deeply worried. You see, when Barbie and Oppenheimer were released on the same date, it did not cause a lot of worry amongst the theater chains. The Barbenheimer wave was attracting two separate kinds of fan bases under one roof. Eventually, both movies witnessed success. However, these two epics are now competing for the same exact demographic. And since the theatre simply do not have enough premium screens to give both blockbusters IMAX screenings, splitting the premium format revenue threatens to severely hurt the commercial prospects of both films' opening weekends. As mentioned by Deadpool in its 2024 blockbuster release, Deadpool and Wolverine Marvel is at its low point, and now the studio needs a hit to get back in shape. With early premium tickets already rolling out for Doomsday, Marvel has made their stance pretty clear. They're standing their ground. This December, the ultimate question will not just be about the big winner of the season, but rather who will blink first and move their release date. Historically, in Hollywood, most movies which release in late December end up becoming a billion-dollar blockbuster by next year, and it is usually a single release. In 2025, it was James Cameron's third installment of Avatar, which hit the theaters. The movie eventually went on to become a billion-dollar blockbuster in 2026.

0: where darkness hides behind every corner. Where the truth is stranger than fiction. A show that dives deep into the stories which shock and mystify. The victims, the accused, and the sinister float. Prime Crime is your front row seat to darkness.
1: This is our brand new edition of South India, a daily dynamic show that will capture the pulse of the southern Indian state.
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0: Get the latest update. 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
2: The Earth is sending distress signals. 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
3: 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We bring you all of this and more on World Business Watch.
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0: In-depth coverage of global issues broken down into facts, figures, and simple words. 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
3: Where darkness hides behind every corner. Where the truth is stranger than fiction. A show that dives deep into the stories which shock and mystify. The victims, the accused, and the sinister plot. Crime, crime,

0: Hello and welcome. You're watching View on World is One. My name is Mohammed Saleh, and here's a look at the headlines. The Cockroach Janata Party has now called off its protest with immediate effect. The announcement came in a joint government CJP press conference this evening following the resignation of Dharmendra Pradhan as the education minister in the aftermath of some widespread street protests by the young students of India.
1: I accept this responsibility with sense of duty and humility, and I am thankful to the Prime Minister.
0: The Union Cabinet Minister Prahlad Joshi has been assigned the additional charge of the Ministry of Education following the resignation of Dharmendra Pradhan. The official statement says that President Draupadi Murmu, acting on the advice of the Prime Minister, has now accepted Dharmendra Pradhan's resignation. According to officials, Ukrainian drones struck a Siberian oil refinery and disrupted a Urals athletics complex.

An Iran's foreign minister, Abbas Araghchi, has said that there is no military solution to the escalating conflict between Saudi Arabia and the Houthi rebels in Yemen after both sides trade attacks. The United Nations chief Antonio Guterres has said that the situation around Syria's Golan Heights is simply unacceptable. A Syria's foreign minister has now urged the Israeli forces to withdraw immediately from the United Nations controlled buffer zone, where the Israeli army is currently been camping since 2024. And according to reports, the death toll in the crash between two passenger buses in a central eastern desert region of Syria has now risen to 35. According to the news agency Sana, quoting a health ministry official, it said that 30 more people were injured after earlier reporting a preliminary toll of about 19 dead. And President Emmanuel Macron says that France will rebuild after the devastating fires that have swept parts of the country's south, forcing tens of thousands of evacuations. But the world champion Lando Norris of McLaren narrowly outpaces Ferrari's Lewis Hamilton to seize his first pole position of the year with a flawless lap in the final seconds of qualifying for this weekend's Hungarian Grand Prix.

0: In a significant development following the resignation of Dharmendra Pradhan, the central government has now moved very swiftly to ensure continuity in the education department in the country. Now, acting on the advice of Prime Minister Modi, the President Draupadi Murmu has assigned additional charge for the Ministry of Education to Cabinet Minister Prahlad Joshi, who will continue to hold his existing portfolio. He currently holds the Consumer Affairs, Food and Public Distribution and New and Renewable Energy portfolios. Listen in to what he had to say about this decision.
1: I accept this responsibility with sense of duty and humility, and I am thankful to the Prime Minister, and under the guidance of the Prime Minister, I will try to perform to the best of my capacity under Prime Minister's guidance.
0: Now, the appointment comes after weeks of unprecedented student protests that have culminated in Dharmendra Pradhan's resignation or the alleged NEET paper leak and examination irregularities. Now, the month-long agitation led by the Cockroach Janata Party ended after the third round of talks with the centre, following the government's acceptance of the protesters' key demands. Soon after the breakthrough, the protest at Delhi's Jantar Mantar was officially called off. At the press conference after the meeting, the Cockroach Janata Party's leader said that their demands, which was the resignation of Dharmendra Pradhan and also the withdrawal of the FIRs against the protesters, were met by the government. The Union Minister JP Nadda, who represented the government at the meeting, said that the government has accepted all the demands that were put out by the Cockroach Janata Party and will consider the five-point charter presented by them. Nadda asked the protesters to go home and to work peacefully in the future.
2: कि हम एजुकेशन के एग्जामिनेशन के रिफॉर्म्स के लिए जो आपका चार्टर है उस पर हम गहन चिंतन भी करेंगे और आपके डेलीगेशन के साथ बातचीत करके जो कुछ भी हम डेलीबरेट कर सकेंगे वो हम करने का प्रयास करेंगे तो ये इनकी डिमांड्स थी मेरे ख्याल से इन्होंने जो डिमांड्स रखी थी उन सबको सरकार ने सहानुभूतिपूर्वक माना भी है और एक्सेप्ट भी किया है
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0: Now, Dharmendra Pradhan, who has been at the centre of the NEET paper leak controversy,

0: he, since the issue erupted in the month of May this year, announced that he is stepping down, taking responsibility to this full-blown crisis. He said that he remains committed to students, teachers and education reforms for more than four decades and continues to respect the aspirations and expectations of the country's youth. He also acknowledged that irregularities were detected in the NEET UG examination that were held on the 3rd of May and said that he accepts responsibility from the very beginning. The leader of the opposition, Rahul Gandhi, reacted to the development. Rahul Gandhi welcomed the decision, congratulated the youth of the nation and expressed hope that the government will now take concrete steps to reform the education system.
1: उसको तो जाना ही था और अच्छा है कि वो गया बट अब कॉन्क्रीट स्टेप्स एजुकेशन सिस्टम को बदलने की सरकार को लेने पड़ेंगे
0: 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And the former Delhi Chief Minister Arvind Kejriwal termed the resignation to be a victory for democracy, where the Aam Aadmi Party leader Manish Sisodia praised the resolve of the country's youth. The NCP leader and the Lok Sabha Member of Parliament Supriya Sule has renewed calls for accountability, sweeping education reforms and also detailed parliamentary discussion on the NEET controversy. The activist Sonam Wangchuk, whose 26-day hunger strike helped galvanize the movement, has also welcomed the development and has credited India's young generation for sustaining the nationwide campaign.
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0: 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continues to simmer over the NEET examination round, from demanding the abolition of the National Testing Agency to the resignation of the Education Minister Dharmendra Pradhan. The list of demands remains long. What started as a peaceful protest led by the Cockroach Janata Party soon snowballed into one of the biggest protests against the central government in recent years. To quell the anger, the Indian Prime Minister, remember, released videos on Instagram. He promised to set up fast-track courts and also punish those involved in the paper leaks. While the protesters' core demand was met with the resignation of Dharmendra Pradhan, the CJP's roster of demands extended beyond that. And here are some of the demands that were made by the opposition parties. A voice in the DMK spokesperson TKS Elangovan repeated his party's stance on abolishing NEET, saying that medical admissions should be based only on class 12 board marks. He said that the entrance exam has harmed the school education system and has favored students who could afford expensive coaching. He cited the case of Anita, a student who had scored exceptional marks in the board examination but ended up taking her own life after she could not make the cut in the NEET examination. The Tamil Nadu's Chief Minister Joseph Vijay has reiterated the call to abolish NEET and has demanded that education should be moved to the state list. Meanwhile, the Congress Party has demanded for an inquiry into the functioning of the National Testing Agency. It has called for the revaluation of the paper-setting mechanism, and the party has also alleged the existence of a nexus involving coaching institutes and examination leak networks. Now, the issue has continued to dominate the monsoon session. The opposition members of parliament collectively have called to abolish the National Testing Agency, alleging that it compromised integrity and lacked public trust. Demands to shift education from concurrent list to state list have also been made. Calls for state-level examinations and merit-based admissions have continued to grow louder. Now, 2 weeks of relentless bombardment have turned West Asia into a furnace, and now Iran is firing back with missiles built to slip through America's shield And beyond the smoke, a bigger question is hanging in the air. Who helped Tehran find the weak spots in the air defense systems of the Americans? Take a look.
3: For almost 2 weeks, U.S. bombers have hit Iran night after night. Coastal radar, air defense sites, missile depots hit again and again. Iran took the blows, and Iran hit back hard and increasingly accurately. Captured on video last week, the strike was one of several targeting Jordan's Muwafaq Salty Air Base, demonstrating the persistent threat posed by Iran's ballistic missiles. One attack killed three U.S. soldiers, despite Donald Trump's claim that Iran's military has been totally destroyed and Secretary of War Pete Hegseth's assertion that its missile program is functionally destroyed. Tehran retains enough missiles to threaten U.S. forces and their Gulf allies after 5 months of intermittent U.S. and Israeli strikes.
4: They have no military, they have no navy. They had 159 ships, everyone's at the bottom of the sea. They had 212 airplanes, everyone is gone. They have no radar, they have no anti-aircraft, they have no nothing. Other than they're mean and they're smart and they still have some capability.
5: So why are there missiles left to hit Jordan and result in the loss of life of our brave men and women?
6: As we stated from the beginning, the Iranian defense industrial base is effectively gone, but they do have underground facilities because they're the world's leading state sponsor of terrorism, and they've spent 47 years trying to hide their missiles under mountains, their nuclear capabilities.
3: Tehran has rebuilt more than half of its pre-war missile stockpile using underground missile city facilities built to survive exactly this kind of war. But the real shift isn't numbers, it's design. Iranian missiles are now flying faster and maneuvering mid-descent, according to U.S. officials cited by the Wall Street Journal. That single change makes them brutally hard to intercept. Iran has vowed that every American attack will be answered strongly.
7: The problem is the type of approach of America. And that is their irrational, excessive, and domineering approach, which has been met with strong reactions from us.
3: Then comes the question nobody in Washington wants answered publicly. Reuters reports U.S. intelligence is now investigating whether Russia helped Iran hit two CIA facilities in the Gulf. A much bigger question: where did Iran get the information? The satellite images show the damage done to critical American military facilities across the Gulf. If that is true, the war is no longer just Iran versus the US. It is a battlefield where hostile powers may be sharing methods, intelligence, and momentum. There is a reason. Tehran looks emboldened. Iranian commanders have seen American systems tested, strained, and at times beaten. There are also questions. What objectives are being met from the continuous American bombardment? The Hormuz remains shut, there is no regime change, the ceasefire deal is in tatters, and every passing day, the toll for the Americans is rising.
8: I think at this point, the U.S. has expended a significant amount of its munitions. It has expended a significant amount of its air defense capabilities, as has many of its regional allies and partners. And at this point, I don't think the Iranian regime places a lot of credibility in the sustainment of these strikes. And I don't see that, given all they've been through thus far, I don't see them changing their attitude here in the near term based on some changes in targeting, particularly since they

0: they've demonstrated a willingness and capability to strike back at similar targets throughout the region.
1: That does not mean the shield is gone. It means the shield has cracks, and Iran is driving a missile through them. The toll is savage. The war bill is growing. The destruction is measurable, seen in these satellite images shared by Iran. But the strategic message is even louder. Iran is refusing to kneel. It is learning in real time. And the next strike may be even harder to stop. Whether backed by Eastern powers or driven by indigenous engineering, Iran's message is loud and clear. American military supremacy in the region is no longer absolute, and every strike against Tehran will be answered with double the force.
2: Now, Ukraine's latest drone campaign is not just about military strikes. It's also about symbolism, but targeting St. Petersburg and Russian-controlled Crimea. Kiev has chosen two locations that carry immense political, historical, and strategic significance for both Vladimir Putin and Volodymyr Zelensky. In the latest series of attacks, Ukrainian drones have hit multiple warehouses belonging to Wildberries, Russia's largest online retailer in St. Petersburg, the surrounding Leningrad region, and Simferopol in Russian-controlled Crimea. Now, the strikes mark the third attack on Wildberries facilities in less than a week, highlighting Kiev's growing focus on disrupting Russia's commercial infrastructure. St. Petersburg is in fact far more than Russia's second largest city. It is Vladimir Putin's birthplace, where he spent his childhood, studied law, and then began his public life. In the early 1990s, Putin served in the administration of the city's first democratically elected mayor, Anatoly Sobchak, and it was here that he built the network of trusted officials and allies, often referred to as the Peter CLA, that would later form the backbone of his government in Moscow. For Putin, St. Petersburg is not just a city, it is the foundation of his political identity and the center of power network that has shaped modern Russia. Crimea holds equally profound significance for the Ukrainian president, Volodymyr Zelensky, but for very different reasons. Internationally recognized as part of Ukraine, the Crimean Peninsula was annexed by Russia in 2014, an event that Kiev considers is the beginning of the current conflict. Now, Zelensky has repeatedly maintained that Ukraine's constitution does not permit surrendering any part of its territory and that lasting peace can only come with the restoration of Ukraine's internationally recognized borders, including Crimea. Now, beyond its symbolic value, Crimea is one of Russia's most important military assets. It hosts the Black Sea Fleet, serves as a major logistical and supply hub, and has also been used as a launch pad for military strikes and military operations against Ukraine. Kiev has therefore made isolating and weakening Russian capabilities in Crimea a central pillar of its military strategy. And against this backdrop, Ukraine's latest drone strikes have become more than battlefield operations. By reaching St. Petersburg, Kiev has demonstrated its ability to threaten the city that is most closely associated with Vladimir Putin's rise to power. By sustaining pressure on Crimea, it is reinforcing its determination to reclaim its territory inseparable from Ukraine. Together, the two targets represent the political heart of Putin's Russia and the strategic heart of Zelensky's vision for Ukraine's future. Now, Romania said that it has shot down a second drone reaching national airspace in as many days over a sparsely populated area near the border with Ukraine. The Romanian Defense Ministry has said that the airspace breach had been spotted by radar at about 8:22 a.m. and two F-16 fighter jets had been scrambled. It did not specify the origin of Saturday's drones, but prosecutors have said that the drone downed on Friday had been Russian. Military officials believe that the first drone appeared to be a Shahed-type drone, the Iran-designed weapon widely used by Russia in Ukraine.
3: Visually, the pilots reported to us at the time that it was a Shahed type, or Jaran 2, as you would classify it. I repeat, when we have all the technical details, we will give you the answers to this question. To speculate whether it was carrying explosives or not is also very difficult. From military experience, I can tell you that as it was not a research or surveillance drone of a Gerbera type, in the vast majority of situations, this type of drone carried explosive loads on board.
4: Și s-a ales momentul optim în care aceasta a fost doborâtă.
2: And EU and the NATO member Romania, which shares a 650-kilometer long land border with Ukraine, has reported multiple breaches of its airspace. By Russian drones, Moscow began attacking Ukrainian ports across the Danube River following its full-scale invasion in 2022. The latest incident marks a significant escalation, with Romania now using force to respond an airspace incursion. The drone strikes have come just weeks after a drone crashed into an apartment building in the Galați city in Romania, injuring about 2 people. So could these repeated drone incursions raise the risk of a much wider NATO-Russia confrontation? Now, hundreds of thousands of people have gathered to celebrate Christopher Street Day Parade in Berlin. The participants can be seen playing music and celebrating in colorful clothes with the pride flags in their hands on a pretty sunny day. Take a look at these images.

0: ya Berlin erzählt.
1: Berlin Pride and all Pride events bring together people from all walks of life, whether out or in the closet, from the countryside, rejected by their family or defended by them, rainbow families. Here, no one should have to explain themselves.
2: And with our wrap on this edition of our newscast, stay tuned to Beyond.
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9: 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Can we reverse the damage?

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2: Where darkness hides behind every corner. Where the truth is stranger than fiction. A show that dives deep into the stories which shock and mystify. The victims, the accused, and the sinister float. Prime Crime is your front row seat to darkness.
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6: From the

On the 16th of July, thousands of devotees gathered in the front of the 12th century Sri Jagannath Temple in the coastal city of Puri in the eastern Indian state of Odisha for the annual Rath Yatra of the pulling of the chariots. The celebratory mood, however, took a somber turn when two people were killed and over 100 others were wounded in a near stampede-like situation when devotees were pushed aside to make way for an ambulance. The week-long festival was also celebrated in Srirampur in the state of West Bengal, where thousands of locals lined the streets to mark this procession of chariots, which dates back to 1396. Hello and welcome. I am Ridham Sharma and this is Inside South Asia.

Delhi, India's capital and the center of its democratic institutions, has long been a gathering place where citizens come together to express their concerns. But on July 20th, a march driven largely by Gen Z protesters erupted into a standoff between young demonstrators demanding accountability and a state determined to maintain order on the streets. At the core of this movement is the youth-led Cockroach Janata Party, a satirical group that has evolved into a larger campaign after months of organizing and social media mobilization. Their focus on the education system and recent exam leaks has resonated with a generation increasingly disillusioned by alleged corruption, inequality, and institutional failures.

0: resignation of India's Education Minister Dharmendra Pradhan is an unprecedented move that has also been one of the biggest demands emerging from this youth-led movement at the heart of Delhi. Now that the resignation has come in, what used to be a sticking point has now paved the way forward for a larger discourse and conversation about policy reform in India's education sector. Here at New Delhi with video journalist Abhishek, this is Dharmjot Kaur for Beyond World is One.
1: At least 23 people were killed, dozen others were injured, and over 100 remain missing after catastrophic flash floods triggered by heavy rainfall struck eastern Afghanistan's Nuristan province on the 20th of July. With further rain and storms forecast in the coming days, the job of the rescue teams searching for survivors won't be an easy one. Given that many are still unaccounted for, officials fear the death toll may rise even further in the next few days. Our next report tells you more.

0: Karun, the provincial capital of Afghanistan's Nuristan province, was the worst hit in flash floods triggered by heavy rainfall on Monday. Numerous houses and infrastructure facilities were severely damaged, and the streets across the town were blanketed with mud, boulders and debris, wearing a despondent look. Police in Parun have urged residents to stay away from the river, while communities upstream reportedly fired gunshots into the air to warn people of possible incoming floodwaters. Toiling under heavy rain, rescuers, using their bare hands and wooden poles, were seen searching for the missing.
1: This was my room. When the flood hit, government forces fired warning shots into the air. Some people fled the scene, but others stayed. The dead, martyrs and the injured are still missing.
0: Afghanistan's Disaster Management Authority has so far confirmed 23 deaths and reported more than 80 injured. But with around 100 people still unaccounted for, the true scale of the tragedy is yet to be ascertained. Search and rescue operations have been launched to recover the bodies of the victims, rescue the injured, and search for those missing.

0: مشاره او شاوخوا سیمو د وروستي سختو سیلابونو له امله.
1: According to preliminary information, recent severe flooding in Parun city and surrounding areas of Nuristan province has left 23 people dead. The bodies of 15 victims have been recovered so far, while 80 people have been injured and approximately 100 remain missing. The floods also completely destroyed 7 houses and partially damaged 23 others.
2: Given the relentless and heavy rain and more rainfall expected in the coming days, the rescue operations are taking place under challenging conditions. Rescue teams were seen working with bare hands, shovels and wooden poles in their frantic and desperate search for the survivors and the victims. Even a bulldozer brought in to clear the worst hit areas was of limited use in clearing the masses of debris. With each passing hour, the search to find the survivors has become a race against time. Given the urgency of the situation, Afghanistan's Defense Ministry has deployed the military to support rescue and relief work. Yet, the challenges are mounting, with the forecast of further heavy rain and storms across several provinces.
3: We appeal to international aid organizations and local charities to do everything they can to help in situations like this. We also ask them to support the people affected by this disaster, because there is a great need for assistance here.
2: The weather has also affected neighboring Pakistan, where 12 people were killed, according to Khyber Pakhtunkhwa's provincial disaster agency. Afghanistan is particularly vulnerable to climate change and has increasingly suffered due to deadly floods. The trail of destruction in eastern Nuristan province points to a broader pattern of intense monsoon-linked damage across Afghanistan and Pakistan this year. Between March and April alone, more than 200 people have died in flooding and rain-related incidents across both countries. The rising death toll has deepened concerns over weak infrastructure, limited disaster preparedness, and the ever-escalating human cost of extreme weather in the region. For now, the priority in Nuristan remains search, rescue, and recovery in the city of Parun and the surrounding areas. But the scale of the destruction is an indication that the worst-hit province could face a prolonged humanitarian crisis long after the floodwaters recede.
4: Sri Lanka is battling the worst outbreak of mosquito-borne dengue in nearly a decade. More than 50 deaths and over 76,000 infections have been recorded since the outbreak began in January, prompting the island nation to turn to its armed forces to help curb the spread of the disease. Our next report brings you all the details.

0: The South Asian island is fairly acquainted with the scourge of dengue, especially during the monsoon season. However, this year the situation is particularly bad, necessitating the deployment of military. According to official data, in the first 6 months, 61,057 people were infected in the tropical country, which is more than double the 30,060 infections recorded during the same period in 2025. In the first 2 weeks of this month, more than 18,000 cases were recorded, pushing the overall tally closer to 100,000. With hospitals rushing to add beds, convert wards to care for the ill, and step up hours worked by doctors and nurses. Shalini Aloka Pereira, who works as a teacher's assistant in a private school, has opted to be treated for dengue at home.
1: I had some instructions from my family doctor. Then he asked me to stay at home because my platelet count is not too much down. Then I did my home meditation at home because the

0: So, too much patients are in the hospital, in the government and the private hospital.
1: The alarming numbers of the strickens, spread wider by a more virulent strain, has overburdened Sri Lanka's public health services and hospitals and resulted in the deployment of military last month. The heightened strain comes in the aftermath of Cyclone Dithwa, the nation's worst natural disaster, which tore up critical infrastructure and health facilities in late November, causing losses estimated by the World Bank at $1.4 billion. Though Sri Lanka has an advantage of 4 beds for every 1,000 people, which outstrips the average global ratio of fewer than 3, the rapid increase in patients is very challenging, especially in a place like Negombo, one of the worst hit areas.
2: It's challenging to the doctors because it's a rapid increase of patients. Like all of a sudden you get a big bulk of patients coming into the hospital. So it's challenging. So challenging to the doctors, nurses, the health administrators, everyone. So because you have to use the same resources that we had before.
1: In a bid to curb the spread of the disease, Sri Lanka has gone all out, with Air Force drones tracking stagnating rooftop pools of water. To military and police officers helping to inspect homes, building sites and schools in a campaign to stamp out mosquito breeding sites. The government's intent can be gauged by the fact that nearly 11,000 mosquito breeding sites were cleared this month, with fines levied at more than 4,000 premises found to harbour them.
3: The main focus has been getting rid of vector breeding sites. And getting rid of, you know, vectors by fogging and the usual things. So there's no doubt, there's absolutely no doubt that these measures are very, very important. But when you look at the whole world, not just Sri Lanka, these factors alone don't seem to be enough.
1: Reportedly, authorities are also considering the option of a dengue vaccine, but the experts have warned it may confer limited benefits as the virus is complex and several strains are circulating. The infections are expected to ease off in August as monsoon rains weaken, but could again climb from November as rainfall returns to the island nation in its second annual monsoon season. Here's hoping that the authorities are able to curb the spread of the disease sooner and prevent overcrowding in hospitals.
4: In the border province of Khyber Pakhtunkhwa, Pakistan police has launched a large-scale crackdown against undocumented Afghan nationals from the 10th of July. As part of the crackdown, houses have been demolished, roadside identity checks are being conducted, and Afghans have been told to leave as part of a broader government pushback. Noteworthy is the fact that millions of Afghans have been forced to return from Pakistan ever since the security-driven repatriation drive began in 2023. Our next report explores.
5: The relations between the South Asian neighbors, Pakistan and Afghanistan, have been on a downward spiral ever since the Taliban stormed back to power in Kabul in August 2021. Since then, Islamabad, facing a rise in attacks on its security forces, has repeatedly accused the Taliban government of providing a haven to anti-Pakistan militant groups, a claim refuted by the Taliban. In 2023, Islamabad announced that it would begin deporting undocumented foreigners and has this year carried out airstrikes on Afghanistan, purportedly targeting militants. In June, Pakistan's Interior Ministry ordered law enforcement nationwide to arrest Afghan citizens without visas from July 10.

0: Once that deadline lapsed, the Pakistan police launched a large-scale crackdown against undocumented Afghan nationals. In Mathani, which is a short drive from the provincial capital Peshawar, many of the Afghan settlement's 200 houses were demolished by the authorities. Left with no choice, the Afghan settlers hurriedly packed up their belongings while others hid at home. Some, like 70-year-old Ahmad Mullah, just didn't have many options and bore the brunt of Pakistan government's apathy.
1: The police say that we don't understand. They keep telling us the same thing again and again. The police don't consider anyone's circumstances. They don't care whether I have any money in my pocket or not. They don't take my health into account either.
0: 50-year-old Najib Rehman narrated his ordeal, his desperate dash to retrieve his father's medication and children's school certificates from his home, but to no avail.
2: My father is sick, and we were just asking for a little chance to be able to get his medicine and get the children's education certificates, but the officers didn't listen to us and just said to demolish the house. At that time, one of my daughters was under the rubble. I saved her, otherwise she could have died.
0: The security-driven repatriation drive has economic consequences as well. Peshawar's Board Bazaar market, renowned as Mini Kabul and home to thousands of shops run by Afghans, has witnessed a sharp downturn in customers. It is to be noted, millions of Afghans have returned from Pakistan since 2023, a vast majority of them from centers such as southern megacity Karachi and the capital Islamabad. Some of these Afghans had lived in Pakistan for decades, and others had fled their home country following Taliban authorities' return to power in 2021 in hopes of a better life.
3: The situation of Afghans should be seen through a humanitarian lens. Every country has a sovereign right to manage its border. At the same time, we remain concerned about people who could face serious risk if they return to Afghanistan, especially women and girls, as well as other vulnerable groups who need protection. We urge the authorities to ensure that any return is warranted, safe and dignified.
0: According to the United Nations, Pakistan remains home to more than a million Afghans. The recent Pakistan police crackdown has exacerbated the humanitarian crisis and threatens to push these Afghans into a risky, uncertain future, a terrifying prospect they fled from.
4: Acclaimed filmmaker Nitesh Tiwari's much-awaited epic Ramayan's trailer launch on the 20th of July turned into a spectacular evening in New Delhi as the film's star-studded cast and makers assembled to provide a sneak peek into the magnum opus. The grand event marked Pratham Sankalp, the ceremonial beginning of journey from India to a global audience, and was the first public appearance of the principal cast that includes Ranbir Kapoor, Sai Pallavi, Yash, Rakulpreet Singh, Sunny Deol and Vivek Oberoi, among others. Take a look and I will see you next week.

0: 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Wildfires, droughts, and melting glaciers. 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
5: 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A show that dives deep into the stories which shock and mystify. The victims, the accused, and the sinister plot. 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
0: 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Wildfires, droughts, and melting glaciers. 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
11: Where darkness hides behind every corner. Where the truth is stranger than fiction. 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The victims, the accused, and the sinister plot. 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

0: Hello and welcome. You're watching Beyond World is One. My name is Mohammed Saleh, and here's a look at the headlines. The cockroach Janata Party has now called off its protest with immediate effect. The announcement came in a joint government CJP press conference this evening following the resignation of Dharmendra Pradhan as the education minister in the aftermath of some widespread street protests by the young students of India.
1: I accept this responsibility with sense of duty and humility, and I am thankful to the Prime Minister.
0: The Union Cabinet Minister Prahlad Joshi has been assigned the additional charge of the Ministry of Education following the resignation of Dharmendra Pradhan. The official statement says that President Draupadi Murmu, acting on the advice of the Prime Minister, has now accepted Dharmendra Pradhan's resignation. According to officials, Ukrainian drones struck a Siberian oil refinery and disrupted a Urals athletics competition, as Kazakhstan's president told Russia's Vladimir Putin that the Ukrainian war should end during a forum in Siberia's Omsk. The Yemen's Iran-backed Houthi rebels claim a missile attack on the southern Saudi city of Jizan. Saudi Arabia had earlier issued brief warnings to residents in Jizan and Yanbu after the rebels vowed to retaliate against the kingdom for attacks this week. And Iran's Foreign Minister Abbas Araghchi has said that there is no military solution to the escalating conflict between Saudi Arabia and the Houthi rebels in Yemen after both sides trade attacks.

And according to reports, the death toll in the crash between two passenger buses in a central eastern desert region of Syria has now risen to 35. According to the news agency Sana, quoting a health ministry official, it said that 30 more people were injured after earlier reporting a preliminary toll of about 19 dead. And President Emmanuel Macron says that France will rebuild after the devastating fires that have swept parts of the country's south, forcing tens of thousands of evacuations. Now, the world champion Lando Norris of McLaren narrowly outpaces Ferrari's Lewis Hamilton to seize his first pole position of the year with a flawless lap in the final seconds of qualifying for this weekend's Hungarian Grand Prix.

0: In a significant development following the resignation of Dharmendra Pradhan, the central government has now moved very swiftly to ensure continuity in the education department in the country. Now, acting on the advice of Prime Minister Modi, the President Draupadi Murmu has assigned additional charge for the Ministry of Education to Cabinet Minister Prahlad Joshi, who will continue to hold his existing portfolio. He currently holds the Consumer Affairs, Food and Public Distribution and New and Renewable Energy portfolios. Listening to what he had to say about this decision.
1: I accept this responsibility with sense of duty and humility, and I am thankful to the Prime Minister, and under the guidance of the Prime Minister, I will try to perform to the best of my capacity under Prime Minister's guidance.
0: Now, the appointment comes after weeks of unprecedented student protests that have culminated in Dharmendra Pradhan's resignation or the alleged NEET paper leak and examination irregularities. Now, the month-long agitation led by the Cockroach Janata Party ended after the third round of talks with the centre, following the government's acceptance of the protesters' key demands. Soon after the breakthrough, the protest at Delhi's Jantar Mantar was officially called off. At the press conference after the meeting, the Cockroach Janata Party's leader said that their demands, which was the resignation of Dharmendra Pradhan and also the withdrawal of the FIRs against the protesters, were met by the government. Now, Union Minister JP Nadda, who represented the government at the meeting, said that the government has accepted all the demands that were put out by the Cockroach Janata Party and will consider the five-point charter presented by them. Nadda asked the protesters to go home and to work peacefully in the future.
2: कि हम एजुकेशन के एग्जामिनेशन के रिफॉर्म्स के लिए जो आपका चार्टर है उस पर हम गहन चिंतन भी करेंगे और आपके डेलीगेशन के साथ बातचीत करके जो कुछ भी हम डेलीबरेट कर सकेंगे वो हम करने का प्रयास करेंगे तो ये इनकी डिमांड्स थी मेरे ख्याल से इन्होंने जो डिमांड्स रखी थी उन सबको सरकार ने सहानुभूतिपूर्वक माना भी है और एक्सेप्ट भी किया है
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0: Now, Dharmendra Pradhan, who has been at the center of the NEET paper leak controversy since the issue erupted in the month of May this year, announced that he is stepping down, taking responsibility to this full-blown crisis. He said that he remains committed to students, teachers and education reforms for more than four decades and continues to respect the aspirations and expectations of the country's youth. He also acknowledged that irregularities were detected in the NEET UG examination that were held on the 3rd of May. And said that he accepts responsibility from the very beginning. The leader of the opposition, Rahul Gandhi, reacted to the development. Rahul Gandhi welcomed the decision, congratulated the youth of the nation, and expressed hope that the government will now take concrete steps to reform the education system.
4: उसको तो जाना ही था और अच्छा है कि वो गया. But अब concrete steps.

0: एजुकेशन सिस्टम को बदलने की सरकार को लेने पड़ेंगे।
1: The Congress President Mallikarjun Kharge described the development as a victory for millions of young Indians demanding reforms in the education system. The senior Congress leader P. Chidambaram has called for a comprehensive debate on the structural issues affecting education. And the former Delhi Chief Minister Arvind Kejriwal termed the resignation to be a victory for democracy, where the Aam Aadmi Party leader Manish Sisodia praised the resolve of the country's youth. The NCP leader and the Lok Sabha Member of Parliament Supriya Sule has renewed calls for accountability, sweeping education reforms and also detailed parliamentary discussion on the NEET controversy. The activist Sonam Wangchuk, whose 26-day hunger strike helped galvanize the movement, has also welcomed the development and has credited India's young generation for sustaining the nationwide campaign.
2: इस आंदोलन को जरूरत पड़े और कुछ आगे लेना हो या फिर अभी रोकना हो, जो भी करें बहुत ही शांति से करें। मैं उम्मीद करता हूं सरकार से कि इस बदलाव के साथ ही बहुत से और बदलाव भी लाएंगे शासन चलाने के तरीकों में भी।
1: The Union Minister Kiran Rijiju praised Dharmendra Pradhan's contribution to India's education sector, describing his public life as one marked by long-standing commitments to student welfare and public service. The Union Defence Minister Rajnath Singh also reacted, saying that the resignation reflects the government's sensitivity towards the aspirations of the country's youth. Now, the opposition's anger continues to simmer over the NEET examination row, from demanding the abolition of the National Testing Agency to the resignation of the Education Minister Dharmendra Pradhan. The list of demands remains long. What started as a peaceful protest led by the cockroach Janata Party soon snowballed into one of the biggest protests against the central government in recent years. To quell the anger, the Indian Prime Minister, remember, released videos on Instagram. He promised to set up fast-track courts and also punish those involved in the paper leaks. While the protesters' core demand was met with the resignation of Dharmendra Pradhan, the CJP's roster of demands extended beyond that. And here are some of the demands that were made by the opposition parties. A voice in the DMK spokesperson TKS Elangovan repeated his party stance on abolishing NEET, saying that medical admissions should be based only on class 12 board marks. He said that the entrance exam has harmed the school education system and has favored students who could afford expensive coaching. He cited the case of Anita, a student who had scored exceptional marks in the board examination but ended up taking her own life after she could not make the cut in the NEET examination. The Tamil Nadu's Chief Minister Joseph Vijay has reiterated the call to abolish NEET and has demanded that education should be moved to the state list. Meanwhile, the Congress Party has demanded for an inquiry into the functioning of the National Testing Agency. It has called for the revaluation of the paper-setting mechanism, and the party has also alleged the existence of a nexus involving coaching institutes and examination leak networks. Now, the issue has continued to dominate the monsoon session. The opposition members of parliament collectively have called to abolish the National Testing Agency, alleging that it compromised integrity and lacked public trust. Demands to shift education from concurrent list to state list have also been made. Calls for state-level examinations and merit-based admissions have continued to grow louder. Now, 2 weeks of relentless bombardment have turned West Asia into a furnace, and now Iran is firing back with missiles built to slip through America's shield. And behind the smoke, a bigger question is hanging in the air. Who helped Tehran find the weak spots in the air defense systems of the Americans? Take a look.
3: For almost 2 weeks, U.S. bombers have hit Iran night after night. Coastal radar, air defense sites, missile depots hit again and again. Iran took the blows and Iran hit back hard and increasingly accurately. Captured on video last week, the strike was one of several targeting Jordan's Muwafaq Salti Air Base. demonstrating the persistent threat posed by Iran's ballistic missiles. One attack killed three U.S. soldiers, despite Donald Trump's claim that Iran's military has been totally destroyed and Secretary of War Pete Hegseth's assertion that its missile program is functionally destroyed. Tehran retains enough missiles to threaten U.S. forces and their Gulf allies after 5 months of intermittent U.S. and Israeli strikes.
4: They have no military. They have no navy. They had 159 ships. Everyone's at the bottom of the sea. They had 212 airplanes. Everyone is gone. They have no radar. They have no anti-aircraft. They have no nothing. Other than they're mean and they're smart and they still have some capability.
5: So why are there missiles left to hit Jordan and result in the loss of life of our brave men and women?
6: As we stated from the beginning, the Iranian defense industrial base is effectively gone, but they do have underground facilities because they're the world's leading state sponsor of terrorism, and they've spent 47 years trying to hide their missiles under mountains,
5: just like their
6: nuclear capabilities.
3: Tehran has rebuilt more than half of its pre-war missile stockpile using underground missile city facilities built to survive exactly this kind of war. But the real shift isn't numbers, it's design. Iranian missiles are now flying faster and maneuvering mid-descent, according to U.S. officials cited by the Wall Street Journal. That single change makes them brutally hard to intercept. Iran has vowed that every American attack will be answered strongly.
7: The problem is the type of approach of America. And that is their irrational, excessive, and domineering approach, which has been met with strong reactions from us.
3: Then comes the question nobody in Washington wants answered publicly. Reuters reports U.S. intelligence is now investigating whether Russia helped Iran hit two CIA facilities in the Gulf. A much bigger question: where did Iran get the information? The satellite images show the damage done to critical American military facilities across the Gulf. If that is true, the war is no longer just Iran versus the US. It is a battlefield where hostile powers may be sharing methods, intelligence, and momentum. There is a reason. Tehran looks emboldened. Iranian commanders have seen American systems tested, strained, and at times beaten. There are also questions. What objectives are being met from the continuous American bombardment? The Hormuz remains shut, there is no regime change, the ceasefire deal is in tatters, and every passing day, the toll for the Americans is rising.
8: I think at this point, the U.S. has expended a significant amount of its munitions. It has expended a significant amount of its air defense capabilities, as has many of its regional allies and partners. And at this point, I don't think the Iranian regime places a lot of credibility in the sustainment of these strikes. And I don't see that, given all they've been through thus far, I don't see them changing their attitude here in the near term, based on some changes in targeting, particularly since they've demonstrated a willingness and capability to strike back at similar targets throughout the region.
3: That does not mean the shield is gone. It means the shield has cracks and Iran is driving a missile through them. The toll is savage. The war bill is growing. The destruction is measurable, seen in these satellite images shared by Iran, but the strategic message is even louder. Iran is refusing to kneel. It is learning in real time, and the next strike may be even harder to stop. Whether backed by Eastern powers or driven by indigenous engineering, Iran's message is loud and clear. American military supremacy in the region is no longer absolute, and every strike against

0: Tehran will be answered with double the force.
1: Now, Ukraine's latest drone campaign is not just about military strikes, it's also about symbolism. But targeting St. Petersburg and Russian-controlled Crimea, Kiev has chosen two locations that carry immense political, historical and strategic significance for both Vladimir Putin and Volodymyr Zelensky. In the latest series of attacks, Ukrainian drones have hit multiple warehouses belonging to Wildberries, Russia's largest online retailer in St. Petersburg, the surrounding Leningrad region and Simferopol in Russian-controlled Crimea. Now, the strikes mark the third attack on Wildberries facilities in less than a week, highlighting Kiev's growing focus on disrupting Russia's commercial infrastructure. St. Petersburg is in fact far more than Russia's second largest city. It is Vladimir Putin's birthplace, where he spent his childhood, studied law and then began his public life. In the early 1990s, Putin served in the administration of the city's first democratically elected mayor, Anatoly Sobchak. And it was here that he built the network of trusted officials and allies, often referred to as the Peter CLA, that would later form the backbone of his government in Moscow. For Putin, St. Petersburg is not just a city. It is the foundation of his political identity and the center of power network that has shaped modern Russia. Crimea holds equally profound significance for the Ukrainian president, Volodymyr Zelensky, but for very different reasons. Internationally recognized as part of Ukraine, the Crimean Peninsula was annexed by Russia in 2014, an event that Kiev considers is the beginning of the current conflict. Now, Zelensky has repeatedly maintained that Ukraine's constitution does not permit surrendering any part of its territory and that lasting peace can only come with the restoration of Ukraine's internationally recognized borders, including Crimea. Now, beyond its symbolic value, Crimea is one of Russia's most important military assets. It hosts the Black Sea Fleet, serves as a major logistical and supply hub, and has also been used as a launch pad for military strikes and military operations against Ukraine. Kiev has therefore made isolating and weakening Russian capabilities in Crimea a central pillar of its military strategy. And against this backdrop, Ukraine's latest drone strikes have become more than battlefield operations. By reaching St. Petersburg, Kiev has demonstrated its ability to threaten the city that is most closely associated with Vladimir Putin's rise to power. By sustaining pressure in Crimea, it is reinforcing its determination to reclaim its territory inseparable from Ukraine. Together, the two targets represent the political heart of Putin's Russia and the strategic heart of Zelensky's vision for Ukraine's future. Now, Romania said that it has shot down a second drone reaching national airspace in as many days over a sparsely populated area near the border with Ukraine. The Romanian Defense Ministry has said that the airspace breach had been spotted by radar at about 8:22 a.m. and two F-16 fighter jets had been scrambled. It did not specify the origin of Saturday's drones, but prosecutors have said that the drone downed on Friday had been Russian. Military officials believe that the first drone appeared to be a Shahid-type drone, the Iran-designed weapon widely used by Russia in Ukraine.
2: Visually, the pilots reported to us at the time that it was a Shahed type, or Jaran 2, as you would classify it. I repeat, when we have all the technical details, we will give you the answers to this question. To speculate whether it was carrying explosives or not is also very difficult. From military experience, I can tell you that as it was not a research or surveillance drone of a Gerbera type, in the vast majority of situations, this type of drone carried explosive loads on board.
3: Și s-a ales momentul optim în care aceasta a fost doborâtă.
1: And EU and the NATO member Romania, which shares a 650-kilometer long land border with Ukraine, has reported multiple breaches of its airspace by Russian drones. Moscow began attacking Ukrainian ports across the Danube River following its full-scale invasion in 2022. The latest incident marks a significant escalation, with Romania now using force to respond an airspace incursion. The drone strikes have come just weeks after a drone crashed into an apartment building in the Galați city in Romania, injuring about two people. So could these repeated drone incursions raise the risk of a much wider NATO-Russia confrontation? Now, hundreds of thousands of people have gathered to celebrate Christopher Street Day Parade in Berlin. The participants can be seen playing music and celebrating in colourful clothes with pride flags in their hands on a pretty sunny day. Take a look at these images.

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1: Berlin Pride and all Pride events bring together people from all walks of life, whether out or in the closet, from the countryside, rejected by their family or defended by them, rainbow families. 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

0: where darkness hides behind every corner. Where the truth is stranger than fiction. A show that dives deep into the stories which shock and mystify. The victims, the accused, and the sinister plot. Prime Crime is your front row seat to darkness.
1: This is our brand new edition of South India, daily dynamic show that will capture the pulse of the southern Indian state.
2: It's by blending special stories, stories of the day, breaking alerts and cultural wigglers.
0: From the bustling trading floors of Wall Street to the vibrant exchanges of Asian stock markets, we unbreak it down for you to make sense of what's happening. As we reveal the key factors behind events, strategic battles, and the game-changing business decisions that shape the world. We bring you all of this and more on World Business Watch.
3: Campaigns, elections, alliances, controversies, and power play. 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A dedicated show with varied perspectives, expert take, citizens' voices, detailed ground reports, and in-depth coverage from political corridors of the world. 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
0: In-depth coverage of global issues broken down into facts, figures, and simple words. 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
6: 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Wildfires,

0: droughts, and melting glaciers. 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
1: Where darkness hides behind every corner. Where the truth is stranger than fiction. A show that dives deep into the stories which shock and mystify. The victims, the accused, and the sinister float. Prime Crime is your front row seat to darkness.
2: This is our brand new edition of South India, a daily dynamic show that will capture the pulse of the southern Indian state.
3: It's by blending special stories, stories of the day, breaking alerts and cultural wignettes.
1: From the bustling trading floors of Wall Street to the vibrant exchanges of Asian stock markets, WEON breaks it down for you to make sense of what's happening. As we reveal the key factors behind events, strategic battles, and the game-changing business decisions that shape the world.

In India, at least 25 people have died as torrential rain triggered floods, landslides, and flash floods across northern and northeastern parts of the country. The worst affected areas included Jammu and Kashmir, Ladakh, Nagaland, Assam, and Uttarakhand, where rescue teams continue search operations amid forecasts of more heavy rainfall. From the Amarnath to Vaishno Devi Yatra, these two pilgrimages were temporarily suspended due to inclement weather. Even Char Dham Yatra has been affected. On the 20th of July, the sacred circuit of Uttarakhand was put on hold as heavy rain raised river levels and landslide risk across the state. Devastating floods and landslides have also hit parts of Asia, leading to multiple casualties as torrential rain battered Vietnam, southern China, and South Korea. According to the National Center for Hydrometeorological Forecasting in Vietnam, the Phuc Thanh weather station recorded 206 millimeters of rain in 24 hours, causing homes to be swept away, power cuts, and hectares of farmland destroyed. In Bangladesh, deadly monsoon floods and landslides have killed at least 54 people after days of torrential rain triggered widespread flooding across southeastern Bangladesh.

Meanwhile, many countries in Europe continue to suffer under a prolonged heat wave. While thunderstorms are typical during and after a period of extreme heat, the storms across countries such as France, Germany, and Poland have been particularly severe, bringing floods, strong winds, and heavy showers with large balls of hail.

West Africa has also been struggling with heavy rains. Ghana, Nigeria, Ivory Coast, and other countries across the region have had severe flooding over the past few weeks. And the United States is facing three simultaneous weather emergencies. The wildfire smoke blanketing parts of the east, catastrophic floods continuing in Texas, and dozens of large wildfires burning across the west. As we can see, the climate crisis is being acutely felt across continents and around the world. On We on Wide Angle this week, we bring you visuals and stories of nature's wrath, caught on camera. And understand if global warming is supercharging floods and displacing millions. Heavy rainfall has triggered catastrophic flooding in many parts of Asia, claiming hundreds of lives and causing massive economic disruption.

0: In the past few weeks, extreme rainfall has triggered flash floods in several parts of India, submerging several low-lying areas underwater. Torrential monsoon rains have triggered widespread disruption across Jammu and Kashmir, with flash floods, landslides, and overflowing rivers affecting normalcy. On the 19th of July, at least 13 people have died and several others went missing as incessant rains triggered landslides and flash floods in the twin border districts of Poonch and Rajouri in Jammu and Kashmir, unleashing extensive damage to property in the region and prompting a multi-agency rescue operation. Visuals from the region showed vehicles piled on top of one another after a flash flood swept through parts of Rajouri.
1: People have lost their houses. What I am trying to say is that the floods have pushed people 10 years back in time. Students' books were damaged in the floods. Shopkeepers who had rented the shops, almost all of them, have incurred huge losses. So, I will just request from the government that people should be taken care of and they should support them, and the government should also help the people with rehabilitation. I would request both the Delhi and the Federal Territory government that people should be helped with re-establishing their businesses after the floods.
2: The loss that has happened in this area where they had constructed a bus stand, according to me, it is a loss of around $5 billion to $6 billion. This includes the personal losses of the public as well as the loss of government. I will say that this happened due to the shortcomings of the administration, and that the flood hit the bus stand.
0: In Jammu and Kashmir's neighbor, Ladakh, incessant rainfall have caused widespread devastation across Kargil district. Look at these visuals. You can see how flash floods have uprooted trees and washed away vital infrastructure, severely affecting the livelihoods of local residents. Among the worst affected areas are Budgam, Karchitchu, Choskore, Silmo, Yokma, Karbu, and Sangra.
3: At least 13 people have been killed in incidents related to flash floods, shooting stones, and landslides in Jammu and Kashmir since yesterday. Early today morning, there were shooting stones on the national highway in Doda district where a car was hit in which two people were killed. We're right now in Srinagar where you see the continuous rainfall since early today morning has inundated the roads in the Srinagar city as well. Majority of roads are under water because there was continuous rainfall since early morning today. The Met Department says that till 24th, people need to be careful because there are more rains predicted for the next 3 days across Jammu and Kashmir. There could be more rains coming in for the next 2 days that could lead to flash floods, landslides, and shooting stones. And as we see,

0: People in every district of Jammu and Kashmir have now been advised to stay away from the low-lying areas as well as water bodies.
1: Relentless rainfall under the red alert in Uttarakhand has severely disrupted normal life, with fresh damage reported from several parts of the state. Cracks have appeared on the Dehradun-Mussoorie road near the Paniwala Bund stretch, prompting authorities to shut the route for vehicular movement. The decision was taken as a precautionary measure after the highway developed visible cracks due to continuous heavy rainfall, raising concerns over the stability of the road. Movement on the Kedarnath Yatra route has been disrupted after overnight rain caused blockages at multiple points in Rudraprayag district, which is under an IMD orange alert. In Champawat's Banbasa area, a red alert was issued for the Sharda barrage after the river's water level rose sharply, prompting authorities to restrict movement in the border area and suspend vehicular traffic across the barrage. On the 13th of July, parts of India's northeastern Assam were submerged due to the release of water from swollen Brahmaputra River's dam. In Lakhimpur district of Assam, residents faced flash floods after National Hydroelectric Power Corporation Limited released water from dams, which in turn washed away cattle and submerged their houses. In Guwahati, locals were seen dragging their vehicles through inundated areas following heavy rains.
2: We didn't realize when the water gushed in early in the morning. It took away all of our cattle, goats, and hens. We were not informed by the authorities about releasing water, and it happened suddenly. Now, when National Hydroelectric Power Corporation Limited will release more water, we don't know what will happen then. The water took away all our belongings. Our houses are already submerged, and they will drown completely by tonight as they are releasing more water.
1: Assam's flood situation deteriorated on the 22nd of July, with the state government declaring that the ongoing wave of floods in some eastern districts of Assam has been the worst in 60 years. Relentless rainfall has so far claimed at least 41 lives and submerged several other districts. Rescue operations have intensified, evacuating hundreds of strained residents, while authorities warn that the flood situation remains critical, with more heavy rain expected. India's northeast is usually prone to torrential rains that set off landslides and flash floods, affecting millions of people every year. For a country as vast and geographically diverse as India, the arrival of monsoon signals both relief as well as a testing time ahead. From a horrific landslide captured on camera from the hills of Kerala to the widespread disruption in Maharashtra and Gujarat, torrential rains left a trail of destruction in several parts of the country this season. Bangladesh is also battling one of its worst monsoon disasters in years, with floods and landslides stranding more than a million people and killing over 50. Days of heavy rain have submerged homes, destroyed crops and fish farms. In Dhaka, traffic has slowed in the capital as residents report flooded streets, with the water rising up to knee level in some areas. In the hill district of Bandarban, highways were submerged and landslides blocked key routes. Swollen rivers inundated surrounding areas, forcing many villagers from their homes. Unstable hillsides collapsed under relentless rainfall, impacting camps in Cox's Bazar, where more than 1.2 million Rohingya refugees live in overcrowded camps in

0: what is known as the world's largest refugee settlement. Thousands of families have been displaced while rescue teams continue emergency relief operations in flood-hit communities. The camps, among the largest in the world, are made up of densely packed shelters built largely on unstable hillsides. Every year during monsoon season, these communities are left to confront the combined threat of floods, landslides, and waterborne diseases.
1: Suddenly, at around 1 a.m., a landslide buried our entire house under a mass of earth. My brother and I somehow managed to survive, but the other five members of our family were trapped beneath the debris. Hearing our screams, nearby residents rushed to the scene and immediately began rescue efforts. They were able to dig out one person alive, but the remaining four were recovered dead.
0: In Vietnam, at least four people were killed and four others went missing after a flash flood swept through a mountainous village in the country's northern province of Lai Châu. On the 8th of July, a two-story house next to a stream collapsed after floodwater triggered landslides and eroded its foundation in Giao Chan village in Lai Châu province. All six members of the family safely evacuated themselves minutes before the house completely toppled. Since July 15, landslides and flash floods triggered by heavy rain have also damaged roads, power grids, and hundreds of houses, inundating hectares of crops in the region. The flood in Myung Than village early on July 17, after days of heavy rains, also injured seven people. Vietnam is prone to deadly storms and floods during the rainy season that peaks from July through September. Reportedly, natural disasters, mostly floods, killed 489 people in the country last year. On the 13th of July, severe flooding was reported from China. In northern Hebei province and northeastern Liaoning province, roads were submerged and cars got swept away, while people were seen swimming and paddleboarding. Several cars were seen crashing into each other in Kuancheng, a county in Hebei, as they bobbed up and down a waterlogged road before being carried away by the current. The floods came after Typhoon Bavi, the most powerful storm to strike mainland China this year, brought heavy rain to the eastern coast and violent winds to the area's densely populated cities, testing the country's ability to cope with extreme weather. Just days before Typhoon Bavi, another tropical storm, Maysak, brought record rainfall to Guangxi in early July, breaching reservoirs and stranding people for days in homes and other buildings. Authorities in southern China said that 39 people died in flooding after Maysak dumped heavy rainfall. 26 deaths were linked to a dam breach at Liu Lan Reservoir, with seven still missing there.
2: In about 30 minutes, the water rose by 10 centimeters. We had just thought it wasn't that severe, because never in history had it ever been this bad.
0: Residents search through mud and debris for survivors after devastating floods hit Afghanistan's Nuristan province. The Afghanistan National Disaster Management Authority said that 23 people had died, 80 had been injured, and more than 100 were missing after floods struck the eastern province of the country. The provincial capital city of Parun was among the areas affected. In late late June, European countries reported more than 10,000 excess deaths during the record-breaking heat wave that engulfed the west of the continent. Researchers define excess mortality as the difference between the normally expected number of deaths and the actual number. Scientists have said this heat wave would have been virtually impossible without human cause.

0: Climate change, which is making heat waves more frequent and intense. Along with heat waves, thunderstorms have also struck across parts of Europe. While thunderstorms are typical during and after a period of extreme heat, the storms in France have been particularly severe, bringing flooding, strong winds, and heavy showers with large balls of hail. On the 16th of July, violent thunderstorms break out in eastern France, sweeping across the Lake Geneva region in particular, with numerous lightning strikes and torrential rain. Reportedly, two people died in France as a result of the storm. On the 22nd of July, a powerful thunderstorm lit up the night sky over Split in Croatia. The dramatic visuals of lightning were caught on camera. The storm pummeled the city with heavy rains and strong winds, upending the summer season in the Balkan nation. Earlier in the month of July, dozens of people drowned, hundreds had to be rescued, and thousands were displaced when floods struck the coasts of West Africa. Devastating floods inundated Alajo, a suburb of Accra in Ghana, leaving families in mourning and businesses in ruins. Long lines of debris and destroyed belongings stand as a testament to the force of the waters as they swept through the community. Residents said the water rose to hazardous levels within a matter of hours before spilling over the banks of the drain and rushing into homes with little warning. The flood has left behind mud, debris, and shattered livelihoods.
1: I'm a graphic designer and a teacher as well. All my machines, you can see my laptops and computers, and everything is damaged. I have just given them out as scraps.
0: Severe weather is currently sweeping across the United States. At least 8 people have reportedly died on July 19, with flash flooding, powerful thunderstorms, and extreme heat disrupting travel and threatening communities. More than 2,000 flights were reportedly canceled on the 21st of July, with airports in New York City, Philadelphia, and Washington, D.C., amid warnings of thunderstorms and flash floods. Tropical storm Bertha strengthened in the Gulf of Mexico on the 21st of July. Take a look at the satellite imagery showing tropical storm Bertha forming over the eastern Gulf of Mexico, about 190 miles southeast of Mobile, Alabama. But it was expected to weaken as it chugs closer to the U.S., bringing coastal flooding and heavy rain from the Florida Panhandle to Louisiana. Torrential rain in central and south Texas brought flooding to the region, still recovering from last year's deadly floods. A week of downpours has dumped more than 2 feet in some areas. In Uvalde, about 129 kilometers southwest of San Antonio, floodwaters rushed through Miguel Vasquez's home, leaving a layer of mud and destroying household items. Listen to a first responder in storm-battered Texas.
2: Keep in mind, man, I've come close to death 3 times already. This will be my 4th time. 4 times I almost died. But I didn't.
0: In South America's Chile, heavy rains have left 13 people dead. Officials have declared a state of catastrophe in the Coquimbo region, as the province of Huasco, after heavy rains triggered floods and mudslides. Storms have struck from the country's central region down to the south, causing widespread flooding, road closures, and damage to homes. Chilean army and police forces rescued stranded families and houses inundated with mud as a severe storm system battered the country's central north regions. Floods have always been a part of nature, but across the world, they now seem to be arriving more often and hitting harder. So is the world really flooding more than before? According to the Intergovernmental Panel on Climate Change, or IPCC, climate change is making heavy rainfall more intense, increasing the risk of severe flooding in many parts of the world. A warmer atmosphere can hold about 7% more moisture for every 1 degree Celsius of warming. But climate change isn't the only factor. Natural climate cycles such as El Niño and La Niña also play a major role. El Niño is the warming of surface waters in the Pacific Ocean, while La Niña is the cooling phase. Together, they reshape rainfall patterns across the globe. Some regions face prolonged droughts, while others receive weeks' worth of rain in just a few days. When these natural cycles combine with a warmer planet, the consequences can become even more destructive. This year, India's monsoon began on a weak note, marked by a significant rainfall deficit in June and delayed advancement over other parts of the country. One of the key reasons that environmentalists pointed out is the influence of El Niño-like conditions, which led to reduced rainfall over India by weakening monsoon winds. Urbanization adds another layer to the problem. Concrete replaces wetlands. Rivers are encroached upon, and drainage systems struggle to cope with sudden cloudbursts. As the planet gets warmer, extreme rainfall gets common, and that means floods are becoming a bigger threat than ever before. Increasing population pressure, degradation of ecosystems, and natural climate variability and change contribute to a further increase in flood risks worldwide. According to the World Meteorological Organization, flash floods are among the world's deadliest natural disasters, with more than 5,000 lives lost annually. In such scenarios, early warning systems can prevent the loss of lives and minimize economic damage from flash floods. According to global data from organizations like the World Bank, just 12 hours of notice before a flash flood can reduce overall damage by up to 60%, while even a single hour of advanced notice can slash property damage by 20%. The question is, are the countries across the world equipped with such systems? And more importantly, are these systems reaching communities in high-risk zones?

0: in-depth coverage of global issues broken down into facts, figures, and simple words. Backed with analysis from field experts who truly matter, because we believe in decoding the real picture for you. Week after week, creating the maximum impact. Watch We on Wide Angle at these times on Weon. World is One.
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0: From the bustling trading floors of Wall Street to the vibrant exchanges of Asian stock markets, We on breaks it down for you to make sense of what's happening. As we reveal the key factors behind events, strategic battles, and the game-changing business decisions that shape the world. We bring you all of this and more on World Business Watch.
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2: Where darkness hides behind every corner. 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Prime Crime is your front row seat to darkness. 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

0: Hello and welcome. You're watching Beyond World is One. My name is Mohammed Saleh, and here's a look at the headlines. The Cockroach Janata Party has now called off its protest with immediate effect. The announcement came in a joint government CJP press conference this evening following the resignation of Dharmendra Pradhan as the education minister in the aftermath of some widespread street protests by the young students of India.
1: I accept this responsibility with sense of duty and humility, and I am thankful to the Prime Minister.
0: The Union Cabinet Minister Prahlad Joshi has been assigned the additional charge of the Ministry of Education following the resignation of Dharmendra Pradhan. The official statement says that President Draupadi Murmu, acting on the advice of the Prime Minister, has now accepted Dharmendra Pradhan's resignation. According to officials, Ukrainian drones struck a Siberian oil refinery and disrupted a Urals athletics competition, as Kazakhstan's president told Russia's Vladimir Putin that the Ukrainian war should end during a forum in Siberia's Omsk. The Yemen's Iran-backed Houthi rebels claim a missile attack on the southern Saudi city of Jizan. Saudi Arabia had earlier issued brief warnings to residents in Jizan and Yanbu after the rebels vowed to retaliate against the kingdom for attacks this week. And Iran's Foreign Minister Abbas Araghchi has said that there is no military solution to the escalating conflict between Saudi Arabia and the Houthi rebels in Yemen after both sides trade attacks. The United Nations Chief Antonio Guterres has said that the situation around Syria's Golan Heights is simply unacceptable. A Syria's foreign minister has now urged the Israeli forces to withdraw immediately from the United Nations patrolled buffer zone, where the Israeli army is currently been camping since

since 2024. And according to reports,

After the devastating fires that have swept parts of the country's south, forcing tens of thousands of evacuations. Now, the world champion Lando Norris of McLaren narrowly outpaces Ferrari's Lewis Hamilton to seize his first pole position of the year with a flawless lap in the final seconds of qualifying for this weekend's Hungarian Grand Prix.

0: In a significant development following the resignation of Dharmendra Pradhan, the central government has now moved very swiftly to ensure continuity in the education department in the country. Now, acting on the advice of Prime Minister Modi, the President Draupadi Murmu has assigned additional charge for the Ministry of Education to Cabinet Minister Prahlad Joshi, who will continue to hold his existing portfolio. He currently holds the Consumer Affairs, Food and Public Distribution and New and Renewable Energy portfolios. Listen in to what he had to say about this decision.
1: I accept this responsibility with sense of duty and humility, and I am thankful to the Prime Minister, and under the guidance of the Prime Minister, I will try to perform to the best of my capacity under Prime Minister's guidance.
0: Now, the appointment comes after weeks of unprecedented student protests that have culminated in Dharmendra Pradhan's resignation or the alleged NEET paper leak and examination irregularities. Now, the month-long agitation led by the Cockroach Janata Party ended after the third round of talks with the centre, following the government's acceptance of the protesters' key demands. Soon after the breakthrough, the protest at Delhi's Jantar Mantar was officially called off. At the press conference after the meeting, the Cockroach Janata Party's leader said that their demands, which was the resignation of Dharmendra Pradhan and also the withdrawal of the FIRs against the protesters, were met by the government. Now, Union Minister J.P. Nadda, who represented the government at the meeting, said that the government has accepted all the demands that were put out by the Cockroach Janata Party and will consider the five-point charter presented by them. Nadda asked the protesters to go home and to work peacefully in the future.
2: कि हम एजुकेशन के एग्जामिनेशन के रिफॉर्म्स के लिए जो आपका चार्टर है उस पर हम गहन चिंतन भी करेंगे और आपके डेलीगेशन के साथ बातचीत करके जो कुछ भी हम डेलीबरेट कर सकेंगे वो हम करने का प्रयास करेंगे तो ये इनकी डिमांड्स थी मेरे ख्याल से इन्होंने जो डिमांड्स रखी थी उन सबको सरकार ने सहानुभूतिपूर्वक माना भी है और एक्सेप्ट भी किया है
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0: Now, Dharmendra Pradhan, who has been at the center of the NEET paper leak controversy since the issue erupted in the month of May this year, announced that he is stepping down, taking responsibility to this full-blown crisis. He said that he remains committed to students, teachers and education reforms for more than four decades and continues to respect the aspirations and expectations of the country's youth. He also acknowledged that irregularities were detected in the NEET UG examination that were held on the 3rd of May. And said that he accepts responsibility from the very beginning. The leader of the opposition, Rahul Gandhi, reacted to the development. Rahul Gandhi welcomed the decision, congratulated the youth of the nation, and expressed hope that the government will now take concrete steps to reform the education system.
4: उसको तो जाना ही था और अच्छा है कि वो गया. 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

0: 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The activist Sonam Wangchuk, whose 26-day hunger strike helped galvanize the movement, has also welcomed the development and has credited India's young generation for sustaining the nationwide campaign.
1: Is आंदोलन को जरूरत पड़े और कुछ आगे लेना हो या फिर अभी रोकना हो जो भी करें बहुत ही शांति से करें मैं उम्मीद करता हूं सरकार से कि इस बदलाव के साथ ही बहुत से और बदलाव भी लाएंगे शासन चलाने के तरीकों में भी
0: The Union Minister Kiran Rijiju praised Dharmendra Pradhan's contribution to India's education sector, describing his public life as one marked by long-standing commitments to student welfare and public service. The Union Defence Minister Rajnath Singh also reacted, saying that the resignation reflects the government's sensitivity towards the aspirations of the country's youth. Now, the opposition's anger continues to simmer over the NEET examination round, from demanding the abolition of the National Testing Agency to the resignation of the Education Minister Dharmendra Pradhan. The list of demands remains long. What started as a peaceful protest led by the Cockroach Janata Party soon snowballed into one of the biggest protests against the central government in recent years. To quell the anger, the Indian Prime Minister, remember, released videos on Instagram. He promised to set up fast-track courts and also punish those involved in the paper leaks. While the protesters' core demand was met with the resignation of Dharmendra Pradhan, the CJP's roster of demands extended beyond that. And here are some of the demands that were made by the opposition parties. A voice in the DMK spokesperson TKS Elangovan repeated his party's stance on abolishing NEET, saying that medical admissions should be based only on Class 12 board marks. He said that the entrance exam has harmed the school education system and has favoured students who could afford expensive coaching. He cited the case of Anita, a student who had scored exceptional marks in the board examination but ended up taking her own life after she could not make the cut in the NEET examination. The Tamil Nadu's Chief Minister Joseph Vijay has reiterated the call to abolish NEET and has demanded that education should be moved to the state list. Meanwhile, the Congress Party has demanded for an inquiry into the functioning of the National Testing Agency. It has called for the revaluation of the paper-setting mechanism, and the party has also alleged the existence of a nexus involving coaching institutes and examination leak networks. Now, the issue has continued to dominate the monsoon session. The opposition members of parliament collectively have called to abolish the National Testing Agency, alleging that it compromised integrity and lacked public trust. Demands to shift education from concurrent list to state list have also been made. Calls for state-level examinations and merit-based admissions have continued to grow louder. Now, 2 weeks of relentless bombardment have turned West Asia into a furnace, and now Iran is firing back with missiles built to slip through America's shield. And behind the smoke, a bigger question is hanging in the air. Who helped Tehran find the weak spots in the air defense systems of the Americans? Take a look.
2: For almost 2 weeks, U.S. bombers have hit Iran night after night. Coastal radar, air defense sites, missile depots hit again and again. Iran took the blows and Iran hit back hard and increasingly accurately. Captured on video last week, the strike was one of several targeting Jordan's Muwafaq Salti Air Base, demonstrating the persistent threat posed by Iran's ballistic missiles. One attack killed three U.S. soldiers, despite Donald Trump's claim that Iran's military has been totally destroyed and Secretary of War Pete Hegseth's assertion that its missile program is functionally destroyed. Tehran retains enough missiles to threaten U.S. forces and their Gulf allies after 5 months of intermittent U.S. and Israel.

0: Daily Strikes.
1: They have no military. They have no navy. They had 159 ships. Everyone's at the bottom of the sea. They had 212 airplanes. Everyone is gone. They have no radar. They have no anti-aircraft. They have no nothing. Other than they're mean and they're smart and they still have some capability.
2: So why are there missiles left to hit Jordan and result in the loss of life of our brave men and women?
3: As we stated from the beginning, the Iranian defense industrial base is effectively gone, but they do have underground facilities because they're the world's leading state sponsor of terrorism, and they've spent 47 years trying to hide their missiles under mountains,
2: just like their
3: nuclear capabilities.
0: Tehran has rebuilt more than half of its pre-war missile stockpile using underground missile city facilities built to survive exactly this kind of war. But the real shift isn't numbers, it's design. Iranian missiles are now flying faster and maneuvering mid-descent, according to U.S. officials cited by the Wall Street Journal. That single change makes them brutally hard to intercept. Iran has vowed that every American attack will be answered strongly.
4: The problem is the type of approach of America. And that is their irrational, excessive, and domineering approach, which has been met with strong reactions from us.
0: Then comes the question nobody in Washington wants answered publicly. Reuters reports U.S. intelligence is now investigating whether Russia helped Iran hit two CIA facilities in the Gulf. A much bigger question. Where did Iran get the information? The satellite images show the damage done to critical American military facilities across the Gulf. If that is true, the war is no longer just Iran versus the US. It is a battlefield where hostile powers may be sharing methods, intelligence, and momentum. There is a reason. Tehran looks emboldened. Iranian commanders have seen American systems tested, strained, and at times beaten. There are also questions. What objectives are being met from the continuous American bombardment? The Hormuz remains shut, there is no regime change, the ceasefire deal is in tatters, and every passing day, the toll for the Americans is rising.
5: I think at this point, the U.S. has expended a significant amount of its munitions. It has expended a significant amount of its air defense capabilities, as has many of its regional allies and partners. And at this point, I don't think the Iranian regime places a lot of credibility in the sustainment of these strikes. And I don't see that, given all they've been through thus far, I don't see them changing their attitude here in the near term based on some changes in targeting, particularly since they've demonstrated a willingness and capability to strike back at similar targets throughout the region.
0: That does not mean the shield is gone. It means the shield has cracks and Iran is driving a missile through them. The toll is savage. The war bill is growing. The destruction is measurable, seen in these satellite images shared by Iran. But the strategic message is even louder. Iran is refusing to kneel. It is learning in real time. And the next strike may be even harder to stop. Whether backed by Eastern powers or driven by indigenous engineering, Iran's message is loud and clear. American military supremacy in the region is no longer absolute, and every strike against Tehran will be answered with double the force.
6: Now, Ukraine's latest drone campaign is not just about military strikes, it's also about symbolism, but targeting St. Petersburg and Russian-controlled Crimea. Kiev has chosen two locations that carry immense political, historical, and strategic significance for both Vladimir Putin and Volodymyr Zelensky. In the latest series of attacks, Ukrainian drones have hit

0: multiple warehouses belonging to Wildberries, Russia's largest online retailer in St. Petersburg, the surrounding Leningrad region, and Simferopol in Russian-controlled Crimea. Now, the strikes mark the third attack on Wildberries facilities in less than a week, highlighting Kiev's growing focus on disrupting Russia's commercial infrastructure. St. Petersburg is in fact far more than Russia's second largest city. It is Vladimir Putin's birthplace, where he spent his childhood, studied law, and then began his public life. In the early 1990s, Putin served in the administration of the city's first democratically elected mayor, Anatoly Sobchak, and it was here that he built the network of trusted officials and allies, often referred to as the Peter CLA, that would later form the backbone of his government in Moscow. For Putin, St. Petersburg is not just a city, it is the foundation of his political identity and the center of power network that has shaped modern Russia. Crimea holds equally profound significance for the Ukrainian president, Volodymyr Zelensky, but for very different reasons. Internationally recognized as part of Ukraine, the Crimean Peninsula was annexed by Russia in 2014, an event that Kiev considers is the beginning of the current conflict. Zelensky has repeatedly maintained that Ukraine's constitution does not permit surrendering any part of its territory and that lasting peace can only come with the restoration of Ukraine's internationally recognized borders, including Crimea. Now, beyond its symbolic value, Crimea is one of Russia's most important military assets. It hosts the Black Sea Fleet, serves as a major logistical and supply hub, and has also been used as a launch pad for military strikes and military operations against Ukraine. Kiev has therefore made isolating and weakening Russian capabilities in Crimea a central pillar of its military strategy. And against this backdrop, Ukraine's latest drone strikes have become more than battlefield operations. By reaching St. Petersburg, Kiev has demonstrated its ability to threaten the city that is most closely associated with Vladimir Putin's rise to power. By sustaining pressure in Crimea, it is reinforcing its determination to reclaim its territory inseparable from Ukraine. Together, the two targets represent the political heart of Putin's Russia and the strategic heart of Zelensky's vision for Ukraine's future. Now, Romania said that it has shot down a second drone reaching national airspace in as many days over a sparsely populated area near the border with Ukraine. The Romanian Defense Ministry has said that the airspace breach had been spotted by radar at about 8:22 a.m., and two F-16 fighter jets had been scrambled. It did not specify the origin of Saturday's drones, but prosecutors have said that the drone downed on Friday had been Russian. Military officials believe that the first drone appeared to be a Shahed-type drone, the Iran-designed weapon widely used by Russia in Ukraine.
1: Visually, the pilots reported to us at the time that it was a Shahed-type, or Jaran 2, as you would classify it. I repeat, when we have all the technical details, we will give you the answers to this question. To speculate whether it was carrying explosives or not is also very difficult. From military experience, I can tell you that as it was not a research or surveillance drone of a Gerbera type, in the vast majority of situations, this type of drone carried explosive loads on board.
0: An EU and the NATO member Romania, which shares a 650-kilometer-long land border with Ukraine, has reported multiple breaches of its airspace by Russian drones. Moscow began attacking Ukrainian ports across the Danube River following its full-scale invasion in 2022. The latest incident marks a significant escalation, with Romania now using force to respond an airspace incursion. The drone strikes have come just weeks after a drone crashed into an apartment building in the Galați city in Romania, injuring about two people. So could these repeated drone incursions raise the risk of a much wider NATO-Russia confrontation? Now, hundreds of thousands of people have gathered to celebrate Christopher Street Day Parade in Berlin. The participants can be seen playing music and celebrating in colorful clothes with the pride flags in their hands on a pretty sunny day. Take a look at these images.

0: Berliner C.
1: Berlin Pride and all Pride events bring together people from all walks of life, whether out or in the closet, from the countryside, rejected by their family or defended by them, rainbow families. Here, no one should have to explain themselves.
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6: 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Where the truth is stranger than fiction. A show that dives deep into the stories which shock and mystify. The victims, the accused, and the sinister plot. Prime Crime is your front row seat to darkness.
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0: In-depth coverage of global issues broken down into facts, figures, and simple words. 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Because we believe in decoding the real picture for you. 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

Welcome, you're watching Beyond World Is One. My name is Mohammed Saleh, and here's a look at the headlines. According to officials, Ukrainian drones have struck a Siberian oil refinery and have disrupted a Urals athletics competition. As Kazakhstan's president has told Russia's Vladimir Putin that the Ukraine war should end during a forum in Siberia's Omsk.

And Yemen's Iran-backed Houthi rebels claim a missile attack on the southern Saudi city of Jizan. Saudi Arabia had earlier issued brief warnings to residents in Jizan and Yanbu after the rebels vowed to retaliate against the kingdom for attacks this week. The United Nations Chief Antonio Guterres says the situation around Syria's Golan Heights is simply unacceptable. A Syria's foreign minister has now urged the Israeli forces to withdraw from the United Nations patrolled buffer zone inside of Syria, where the Israelis are currently camping. The Union Cabinet Minister Pralhad Joshi has been assigned the additional charge of the Ministry of Education following the resignation of Dharmendra Pradhan. The official statement says that President Draupadi Murmu, acting on the advice of Prime Minister Narendra Modi, has accepted Dharmendra Pradhan's resignation after a widespread student agitation that demanded that he should step down in the aftermath of the NEET paper leaks. The Cockroach Janata Party has called off its protest with immediate effect. The announcement came in a joint government-CJP press conference this evening following the resignation of Dharmendra Pradhan as the Union Education Minister. And the Maharashtra police has arrested Vijendra Gupta, the alleged prime accused in the Maharashtra teacher eligibility test paper leak case. From Bihar, another person has also been taken into custody along with him. The French Prime Minister Sebastien Lecornu calls a new government crisis meeting for later on Saturday over wildfires in southwest France, his office has announced. The meeting, gathering key ministers to examine the emergency response, will be the second in as many days. World champion Lando Norris of McLaren narrowly outpaces Ferrari's Lewis Hamilton to seize his first pole position of the year with a flawless lap in the final seconds of qualifying for the weekend's Hungarian Grand Prix.

0: With US-Iran war intensifying, Saudi Arabia and Yemen's Houthi rebels are once again exchanging fire, breaking the de facto ceasefire that had held in the region for about four long years. The maritime blockade of the Saudi ships imposed by the Iran-backed Houthi rebels has now prompted Riyadh to launch airstrikes on Houthi targets. In the latest, the Houthis are claiming that they've carried out attacks targeting Saudi's Aramco facilities in Jizan and Yanbu. An emergency alert was issued by the Saudi civil defense for Jizan's residents. The visuals from the site show plumes of smoke rising after the attack was carried out. In a tit-for-tat measure, the Houthi rebels say that they launched a missile attack on the southern Saudi city of Jizan. The recent escalation between the two sides started on the 13th of July following the deadly attack on the Sana'a International Airport by Saudi Arabia. Justifying the attack, Riyadh said that it is to prevent an Iranian plane from returning the Houthi delegation to Iran's supreme leader, Ayatollah Khamenei's funeral. In response, the Houthis launched drones and missiles at the Abha International Airport in southern Saudi Arabia, all of which were intercepted. On the 21st of July, the Houthis announced a campaign on social media handle X announcing a maritime blockade in Saudi Arabia. And they said that the blockade will take effect immediately under what it called an eye for an eye policy, threatening the top oil exporters' ability to bypass the Strait of Hormuz. And this had prompted some strong condemnation from the Saudis, who considered the move to be a violation of international law and maritime piracy. After threatening to blockade Saudi ports on the 23rd of July, the Houthis carried out attacks on two Saudi oil tankers while transiting through the Red Sea. And justifying the attack, Houthis claimed the vessels had violated the blockade decision. The group has also threatened to disrupt traffic through the strategic Bab el-Mandeb Strait, a key gateway to the Red Sea and to one of the world's busiest shipping routes. And then on Friday had come another attack by the Houthi rebels on another Saudi-linked vessel. This caused a lot of damage to the vessel's hull. In response, the Saudi-led coalition had carried out airstrikes on Houthi military targets in the Red Sea port of Hodeidah. They said that the strikes were aimed at protecting commercial shipping and were not intended to widen the conflict. Incidentally, tensions between the two sides date back to 2014, after the rebels took control of Yemen's capital, Sana'a. In 2015, a Saudi-led military coalition had intervened in the following year. In 2022, a United Nations brokered truce between the Houthis and the Yemeni government, supported by the Saudi-led coalition, which lasted for about 6 months. While it significantly reduced fighting until now, it never actually evolved into a permanent peace agreement. With missile attacks, a naval blockade and fresh airstrikes, that four-year period of relative calm has effectively come to an end. With the Strait of Hormuz shipping disrupted, Saudi Arabia has been relying on the Bab el-Mandeb route for oil exports, and that route is now under pressure after the Houthis announced a maritime blockade targeting the Saudi-linked vessels. The Houthis had previously disrupted global shipping around Bab el-Mandeb after launching attacks on vessels in late 2023 amidst the Gaza war. Now, the attacks eased after a Gaza ceasefire was announced in October 2025. Bab el-Mandeb Strait connects the Red Sea to the Gulf of Aden and serves as a key gateway to the Suez Canal. The Houthis say that their embargo does not amount to a complete closure of the strait and is limited to the Saudi-linked shipping. Meanwhile, the U.S. military has said that it stopped a tanker that was allegedly attempting to breach the blockade on Iranian ports. The U.S. Central Command said that the crew ignored repeated warnings, after which the U.S. forces fired into the ship's engine room to disable the vessel. The official said that the tanker was prevented from continuing towards the Iranian waters, with both the Strait of Hormuz and also the Bab el-Mandeb facing growing security risks. Tensions between Saudi Arabia and the Houthis are raising fears of a much wider regional escalation. Any further disruption could threaten global trade, energy supplies, and maritime security. And I earlier spoke to Professor Giorgio Caffero, who is a professor at Georgetown University and also a CEO at Gulf State Analytics. Listen in to what he has to say.
1: My personal opinion is that the Saudis will probably try at some point in one way or the other to strike a deal with the Houthis. This, of course, serves Iranian interests in the sense that the Bab el-Mandeb and the Houthi attacks on Saudi Arabia give Tehran a lot of leverage. And I'm sure Iran is going to use that leverage to try to yank many concessions from Saudi Arabia. also taking place at a time in which the Trump administration is

0: going to be putting pressure on the kingdom to align more closely with the United States against Iran. So these geopolitical circumstances definitely put Saudi Arabia in a very, very difficult situation. No easy options for Riyadh right now.
1: Now, Pakistan has honored the security personnel who were killed in a deadly militant assault in the country's northwest. The senior government and police officials attended funeral prayers for the victims, where floral wreaths were laid and a police guard of honor was presented. Officials also visited the officers injured in the attack. The funeral came hours after the militants targeted a joint army-police checkpoint near the Afghan border. And Pakistan's military has said that the attackers first tried to storm the checkpoint before ramming an explosive-laden vehicle into its perimeter. The Tehrik-e-Taliban Pakistan has claimed responsibility, saying that four suicide bombers had taken part in the attack. Security forces have launched a search operation to track down those involved, while President Asif Ali Zardari and Prime Minister Shehbaz Sharif condemned the attack and also praised security forces for repelling the assault. Now, the attack has come amidst a sharp rise in militant violence across Khyber Pakhtunkhwa province. Now, Pakistan has repeatedly accused the armed groups of operating from sanctuaries in neighboring Afghanistan. However, the Afghan Taliban have denied the allegation, insisting that the violence is Pakistan's internal matter. Now, Pakistan's security monitors also report a worsening militant threat. A report by the Center for Research and Security Studies has shown conflict-related fatalities rose by as much as 1,620 in 2024 to 2,331 in 2025. The Pakistan Institute for Peace Studies says that militant attacks nationwide increased by 34% over the same period. In a significant development following the resignation of Dharmendra Pradhan, the center has now moved pretty swiftly in ensuring that there will be continuity in the education department, even though the education minister has been forced to step down. Now, acting on the advice of Prime Minister Narendra Modi, President Draupadi Murmu has assigned additional charge of the Ministry of Education to Prahlad Joshi, who will continue to hold on to his existing portfolio. He currently holds the Consumer Affairs, Food and Public Distribution, and New and Renewable Energy portfolios. Now, the appointment has come after weeks of some unprecedented student protests that culminated in Dharmendra Pradhan's resignation over the alleged NEET paper leak and examination irregularities. The month-long agitation led by the Cockroach Janata Party ended after the third round of talks with the center following the government's acceptance of the protesters' key demands. Now, soon after the breakthrough, the protest at the Delhi's Jantar Mantar was officially called off. At the press conference after the meeting, the CJP leaders said that their demands, which was the resignation of Dharmendra Pradhan and for the withdrawal of FIRs against the protesters, were met by the government. Union Minister J.P. Nadda, who represented the government at the meeting, said that the government has accepted all of the demands put forth by the CJP and will consider the five-point charter presented by them. Nadda asked the protesters to go home and to work peacefully for the future.
2: एग्जामिनेशन के रिफॉर्म्स के लिए जो आपका चार्टर है उस पर हम गहन चिंतन भी करेंगे और आपके डेलीगेशन के साथ बातचीत करके जो कुछ भी हम डेलिब्रेट कर सकेंगे वो हम करने का प्रयास करेंगे। तो ये इनकी डिमांड्स थी। मेरे ख्याल से इन्होंने जो डिमांड्स रखी थी उन सबको सरकार ने सहानुभूतिपूर्वक माना भी है और एक्सेप्ट भी किया है।
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1: Now, Dharmendra Pradhan, who has been at the center of this NEET paper leak firestorm since the issue erupted in the month of May this year, was finally forced to step down. He said that he's taking responsibility for the crisis, and he said that he remains committed to the students, teachers, and education reforms for more than four decades and continues to respect the aspirations and expectations of the country's youth. He also acknowledged that irregularities had been found in the NEET UG examination that was held on the 3rd of May. He says that he has accepted responsibility.

0: responsibility about what happened with the NEET examination paper leak right from the outset. The leader of the opposition, Rahul Gandhi, reacted to the development. Rahul Gandhi welcomed the decision, congratulated the youth of this country and expressed hope that the government will now take some concrete steps in bringing about reforms in the education system.
1: उसको तो जाना ही था और अच्छा है कि वो गया, बट अब कॉन्क्रीट स्टेप्स एजुकेशन सिस्टम को बदलने की सरकार को लेने पड़ेंगे.
0: Now, Congress President Mallikarjun Kharge described the development as a victory for millions and millions of young Indian students, aspirational students who are demanding for reforms in the education system so that they can get a better life. The senior Congress leader P. Chidambaram also called for a comprehensive debate on the structural issues affecting education. The former Delhi Chief Minister Arvind Kejriwal termed the resignation to be a victory for democracy, while the Aam Aadmi Party leader Manish Sisodia has praised the resolve of the country's youth. The NCP leader and the Lok Sabha Member of Parliament, Supriya Sule, has renewed calls for accountability, sweeping education reforms and also a detailed parliamentary discussion on the NEET controversy. Activist Sonam Wangchuk, whose 26-day hunger strike has helped galvanize the movement, has also welcomed the development and has credited India's young generation for sustaining the nationwide campaign.
2: आंदोलन को जरूरत पड़े और कुछ आगे लेना हो या फिर अभी रोकना हो, जो भी करें बहुत ही शांति से करें. मैं उम्मीद करता हूं सरकार से कि इस बदलाव के साथ ही बहुत से और बदलाव भी लाएंगे शासन चलाने के तरीकों में भी.
0: The Union Minister Kiran Rijiju has also praised Dharmendra Pradhan's contribution to India's education sector, describing his public life as one marked by long-standing commitment to student welfare and public service. The Union Defence Minister Rajnath Singh also reacted, saying that the resignation reflects the government's sensitivity towards the aspirations of the country's youth. All right, let's also now take a quick look at some of the stories that are making headlines across India. The Union Minister, Dr. Jitendra Singh, is to introduce the Public Examinations Amendment Bill 2026 in the Lok Sabha on Monday, that is the 27th of July, and according to the legislative business agenda, he will introduce a bill to amend the Public Examinations Prevention of Unfair Means Act 2024. Now, there's been a major arrest in the Maharashtra teacher eligibility test paper leak case. The prime accused, Bijendra Gupta, has been arrested in Bihar, and the police have also detained another accused. Bhiwandi's police have taken the prime accused, Bijendra Gupta, to Pune, and the interrogation has revealed the entire paper leak network. The Defence Minister Rajnath Singh pays tribute to the valiant soldiers who laid down their lives in the line of duty in the 1999 Kargil War. This as he attends the Shaurya Sandhya event organised at the Kargil War Memorial on the eve of the 27th Kargil Vijay Diwas.

An under-construction house collapsed in the Swaroop Nagar area of New Delhi. Three people have been injured in the incident. And the police say that they received information in their fire control room around 3 p.m. that a house had collapsed. It was found that the house was under construction at the time.

The fatal police shooting of a man who was armed with a knife is Royal Wisconsin's capital in the United States. The incident has sparked outrage after a video captured the deadly arrest. Now, the man's family, the protesters, and also the community groups are demanding for accountability and for an end to racial injustice. Now, Corey Ruiz was shot and killed on Wednesday.

All right, so this is the video of that fatal shooting of this individual who was being arrested. Now, the police claim, even though four of the police had grabbed him by his arms, the police say that he was resisting arrest and had injured an officer with a knife. The moments of his death were captured in a bystander's video that was then later posted online, which has sparked a huge amount of outrage. Protests have erupted in anger over the video showing what actually transpired.

0: These are those chilling images that have now sparked a huge controversy in terms of how the police have behaved during this arrest. The city of Madison officials have identified the man to be a homeless individual. In Wisconsin court records, the 38-year-old had been identified as black or Latino. The race of the officer who fired the shots has not been released by the police. LaRuiz's family has retained Ben Crump, an attorney who has represented the families of people shot and killed by the police. Now, Crump said that the case must be examined for possible use of excessive force by the police. The civil rights attorney has said that the Madison police officer who shot and killed Ruiz should face criminal charges for what happened. He added that Ruiz's death was unjustified and unconstitutional.
1: My son was an exceptional guy. He was my love. He loved his daughter. He loved his family. He did not deserve to be taken out like that. Mm-hmm. They took my baby from me. I never thought I would have to bury my baby before you buried me. And I would never.
0: The police say that Ruiz had pulled a knife during a struggle with four officers, injuring one of them. And according to the police, that officer then fired the shots. The officer has not been identified by the police department. The shooting was captured on a cell phone video that was widely shared online. However, the Madison police chief has cautioned that the video does not show the altercation from the police officer's perspective. All four officers have been placed on administrative leave pending a state investigation. A separate investigation by the city's independent police monitor is also underway. Meanwhile, Wisconsin court records show that Ruiz had been in and out of prison for the last decade. The offenses were mostly misdemeanors, including disorderly conduct, drug possession, auto theft, battery, and invasion of privacy. He was also convicted of felonies, including possession of cocaine and marijuana, robbery, strangulation, resisting an officer, and causing bodily harm.
2: People, whoever is saying, oh, but he was a criminal. So what? He had a family. He had me.
0: The global box office is bracing for a colossal collision this holiday season. The calendar is setting the stage for what many are already dubbing will be the Barbenheimer 2.0. The Marvel Studios and Warner Brothers have both logged December 18th for their big releases of the year, which includes Avengers, Doomsday, and Dune Part 3, with both studios refusing to blink. Industry insiders are warning that the standoff could fracture the global audience and ignite a fierce box office battle over premium large-format screens. On the one hand, there is Avengers Doomsday. The movie is relying heavily on the return of original Avengers, including Chris Evans as Captain America, Chris Hemsworth as Thor. Robert Downey Jr. will be returning too, but as Dr. Doom. Now, on the other hand, there is Dune 3, which promises conclusion of their epic saga. Both films are currently slated to hit the theatres worldwide on the 18th of December. And this clash has got the theatre owners deeply worried. You see, when Barbie and Oppenheimer were released on the same date, it did not cause a lot of worry amongst the theatre chains. The Barbenheimer wave was attracting two separate kinds of fan bases under one roof. Eventually, both movies witnessed success. However, these two epics are now competing for the same exact demographic. And since the theatre simply do not have enough premium screens to give both blockbusters IMAX screenings, splitting the premium's format revenue threatens to severely hurt the commercial prospects of both films' opening weekends. As mentioned by Deadpool in its 2024 blockbuster release, Deadpool and Wolverine Marvel is at its low point, and now the studio needs a hit to get back in shape. With early premium tickets already rolling out for Doomsday, Marvel has made their stance pretty clear. They're standing their ground. This December, the ultimate question will not just be about the big winner of the season, but rather who will blink first and move their release date. Historically, in Hollywood, most movies which release in late December end up becoming a billion-dollar blockbuster by next year, and it is usually a single release. In 2025, it was James Cameron's third installment of Avatar, which hit the theatres. The movie eventually went on to become a billion-dollar blockbuster in 2026.

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2: Where darkness hides behind every corner. Where the truth is stranger than fiction. A show that dives deep into the stories which shock and mystify. The victims, the accused, and the sinister plot. Prime Crime is your front row seat to darkness. Get the latest updates.
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2: 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As we reveal the key factors behind events, strategic battles, and the game.

0: 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We bring you all of this and more on World Business Watch.
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0: Hello and welcome to this edition of World at War. My name is Mohammed Saleh. For two straight weeks, the United States has staged one attack after another on Iran's critical infrastructure. The strategy is to bleed Iran's critical infrastructure, to debilitate the Iranian military force, and to try and create disaffection amongst the Iranian masses. The Iranian response has been to strike back at the American military bases that are spread across the Gulf region. And now, there is a new problem. The Iranian missiles that have been unleashed appear to be much faster, and to the surprise of the American military strategists, they appear to become more accurate and deadlier than how they had behaved in the previous round of conflict. Contrary to Donald Trump and his War Secretary Pete Hegseth's claims that the United States has crippled the Iranian missile capabilities, the evidence from the ground points to Iran adapting its tactics to the changing realities of warfare. For Donald Trump, the Strait of Hormuz is a prestige issue. If he walks away from this war, letting Iran exercise sovereignty over one of the world's most crucial choke points, then it would be a strategic military defeat of a nature that the United States has never seen in its 250-year-old history. And with the Houthis now getting involved in action and shutting down the Red Sea corridor for Saudi oil, the longer this war drags on, the faster the world economy will plunge into a recession. So the question is this: how far does Donald Trump want to push this war to deny Iran control over the Strait of Hormuz? Our next report tells you more.
1: This video, released by the US CENTCOM, will give you a glimpse of the scale of the attacks the United States is carrying out in Iran. Night after night, the Americans have targeted infrastructure that they claim is Iran's drone storage facilities, military command centers, communication networks, and coastal surveillance sites. Iranian ports such as Bandar Abbas have borne the brunt of some of the worst American attacks. This eyewitness video captures the moment when an American missile slams into Bandar Abbas. Even Iran's Shalamchai border crossing with Iraq came under attack by the American missiles. According to the Iranian state media, at least about two people were killed and 11 others were injured in this attack at the Shalamchai border crossing. Donald Trump has vowed to destroy a major bridge or a power plant every time Iran shoots at an oil tanker, the Strait of Hormuz. In response, Iran's Joint Military Command has warned that it will target regional oil, gas, electricity, and economic infrastructure and prevent the export of even a single drop of oil. The American strategy is to try and bomb Iran into submission, while the Iranian strategy is to take the American allies in the Gulf hostage and to respond to American fire by bombing the American military targets in the region and to squeeze the American Gulf allies hard enough till they use their fire.

0: even make it a heavier dose, and it's knocking out everything they have. Or there's a smarter strategy that's you make a deal, and they want to make a deal. I just don't think they're ready yet, but they do want to make a deal. Sometimes they don't want to say they want to make a deal. They want to be the tough guys, but they do want to make a deal. There's two ways. I mean, it's you can just keep doing exactly what we're doing and take them apart piece by piece. We could do it in a more rapid fashion, which we might do, or we can negotiate with them, which we're also doing right now. I mean, as we speak, we're talking to them.
1: Blowing up civilian infrastructure, power plants and bridges is a war crime under international law. And when Donald Trump was questioned about this, he said that he would not respond to that question.
2: About Iran, you're talking about blowing up civilian power plants and bridges. Much of the civilized world would consider that a war crime. Do you?
0: I won't respond to that question. Who are you with?
2: The New York Times.
0: I figured so. Failing New York Times.
1: In response to the American attacks, the Iranians too have amplified the scale of their counter-strikes. American military bases in Kuwait, Bahrain, and even Jordan have borne the brunt of the Iranian reprisal. Three American soldiers were killed and others are reported to have sustained injuries in an Iranian attack on the American Muwafiq Salty Air Base in Jordan. The Pentagon has revised its total fatality count from 18 to 14, while more than 450 American soldiers are reported to have sustained injuries. What has surprised the Americans is the speed and accuracy of the Iranian missiles that military experts say have gotten better from the month of March. Especially the Khyber Shikan missile, the workhorse in the Iranian arsenal, has been used in carrying out some devastating attacks. The Khyber Shikan is reportedly using a combination of complex flight paths, maneuvers and speeds to confuse the American air defenses. With a range of about 1,500 kilometers, the Khyber Shikan carries a warhead of over 550 kilograms. The missile is equipped with terminal phase maneuverability and can be launched very rapidly as it has a solid fuel propulsion. Interestingly, the name Khyber Shikan means the fortress breaker. Besides, the Iranian missiles and drones have reportedly completely moved away from GPS and are now relying on the Chinese Beidou for their navigation, making it that much harder for the United States to mess with the Iranian missile flight trajectories.
3: We fear neither threats, nor will we succumb to the weight of pressures, nor will we tolerate an incorrect language. We have a principled policy, and we will continue with this principled policy of our own, preserving the interests of the people of Iran, preserving the rights of the people of Iran, and preserving Iran's rights in the Strait of Hormuz and the Persian Gulf region are among our principles and our goals. We pursue these and we fear no one, nor do we back down from any threat until our goals are realized and the rightful demands of the people of Iran are fulfilled. It is natural that we continue our movement.
1: The Iranians have shown no indication that they are in the mood to relent. And ever since the Sana'a International Airport was bombed on the 13th of July, the Houthis too have jumped into this war. Two Saudi oil tankers, the Ancilia and Lala, have come under attack. The Houthis say they targeted the Saudi tankers with a number of ballistic missiles and drones as they've imposed a blockade on the movement of Saudi oil in the Red Sea corridor. Five other oil tankers have reportedly changed course in the Red Sea, signaling the Suez Canal to be their new destination.
4: The criminal Saudi enemy continues its unjust and oppressive siege on our dear people for nearly 12 years, plundering wealth and imposing a comprehensive blockade on ports and airports by land, sea and air, which has exacerbated the suffering of our great people until the situation has reached an unbearable level without any right or justification for that. And this is something that cannot be accepted or tolerated. The Yemeni armed forces announce a maritime embargo against the criminal Saudi enemy based on the equation of a blockade for a blockade, and it will enter into force effective immediately upon the issuance of this statement.
1: Along with the Strait of Hormuz, Bab al-Mandeb is another crucial global choke point. An estimated 10 to 12% of the global trade and about 4 to 9 million barrels of oil.

0: oil passed through Bab al-Mandeb. In a span of a fortnight, the price of crude oil has jumped up by over 25%. Brent crude is hovering at around $100 a barrel, and Donald Trump's strategy at this moment appears to be a war without an end. In recent weeks, both Moscow and Kiev have escalated attacks on each other as the US-led talks on bringing an end to the more than four-year-long war remain effectively frozen. On the 24th of July, at least about 15 people were killed and more than 100 others were injured in Russian attacks on Ukraine, with 10 of them being killed in a ballistic missile strike just outside of the Ukrainian capital. Meanwhile, an overnight Ukrainian strike killed 6 people and wounded 26 others near the Russian city of Kirov and more than 1,000 kilometers behind the front lines, underlining once again Kiev's rapid development in its long-range capabilities. Our next report tells you more.
1: The Russia-Ukraine war, which is Europe's biggest conflict since World War II, and is well into its fifth year, isn't exhibiting any signs of coming to an end anytime soon. Tens of thousands of civilians have been killed and millions have been uprooted from their homes. Moscow and Kyiv continue to trade attacks despite calls for restraint and resolution of the conflict. On the 23rd of July, U.S. Secretary of State Marco Rubio held talks with Russian Foreign Minister Sergei Lavrov on the sidelines of an ASEAN foreign ministers meeting in Manila and reiterated that the United States remains prepared to play a constructive role in helping bring an end to the war.
2: He thinks it's a stupid war. He thinks it's a senseless war. And if we can play a role in bringing it to an end, we're going to use the power and influence of the United States to do so. And we're prepared to do that if the opportunity presents itself, and I hope it has, and I hope it does. And that's what we've communicated consistently to both sides, by the way.
1: On the same day, Kremlin spokesman Dmitry Peskov, while stressing that Moscow remains open for talks, wasn't as optimistic.
3: I wouldn't be overly optimistic in this situation. It's true that contacts are on. It's always positive, but there is no talk about some sort of new dynamics or a new acceleration.
1: The very next day, at least 15 people were killed and over 100 were wounded in Russian attacks on Ukraine. At least 10 of these were killed and dozens others were injured in ballistic missile strikes in the Kyiv region. Kyiv Mayor Vitaly Klitschko reported explosions in the city and called on residents to stay in shelters as air defense systems were operating. In the city of Sloviansk, 5 people were killed and 9 others injured after Moscow dropped 2 aviation bombs on the city. Analysts are of the opinion that the Russian ballistic attacks, especially during the daytime hours, herald a new beginning. Meanwhile, in Russia's Kirov region on Friday, 6 people were killed and 26 injured in a Ukrainian missile attack on a factory. Ukraine also attacked the warehouses of Wildberries, Russia's biggest online retailer in St. Petersburg and in the surrounding Leningrad region and in Simferopol, the main city in Crimea. It is to be noted, the Wildberries warehouses have been targeted 4 times within a week. The Russian Ministry of Defense claimed to have shot down 571 Ukrainian drones overnight in one of the largest barrages sent by Kyiv, targeting more than a dozen Russian regions and the annexed Crimea region. Following months of drone attacks on oil depots and refineries, Kyiv has now trained its sites on logistics hubs used by Russians to buy military equipment and disrupting supplies to the Russian army. The recent escalation in attacks, both by Kyiv and Moscow, only confirms that there is no end in sight to Europe's biggest conflict since World War II.
0: On the 22nd of July, at least 20 people were killed in northwest Nigeria by armed gang members who attacked villages in the Zamfara state, highlighting once again the insecurity in the region. A day earlier, at least three suspected bandits had been killed by security forces, and a businessman was rescued in the country's Kwara state, according to Nigeria's Punch News website. The Wednesday attack has come on the heels of escalating violence in northwest and central Nigeria, where armed gangs or bandits have raided villages in recent weeks. So what is happening in Nigeria at this moment? Our next report tells you more.
4: The Federal Republic of Nigeria is plagued with insecurity on multiple fronts, including a 17-year-long Islamist insurgency in its northeast, separatist violence in the southeast, and frequent deadly clashes between farmers and herders in the central region. On Wednesday afternoon, between 2 and 3 p.m. local time, a large number of bandits attacked several villages in Talata Mafara in the northwestern Zamfara region, killing more than 20 people across five villages. In addition to the villagers killed, three others were wounded by gunfire and were transferred to a hospital in neighboring Sokoto State. According to local residents, the raid began at around 2 p.m. and went unhindered for close to 3 hours. What's worse, some of the residents accused the local security forces of not intervening. Reportedly, the attackers also rustled a large number of livestock. In northwest and central Nigeria, armed gangs, locally infamous as bandits, have for years preyed on rural communities, raiding villages, kidnapping residents for ransom, and burning homes after looting them is their modus operandi. In 2024, attackers earned more than $1.6 million in ransom payments, and that's according to SBM intelligence. The situation has been worsened by a security crisis, partly fueled by the Boko Haram rebellion in the country's northeast. In a major victory for Nigerian security forces early this month, dozens of students and teachers were rescued, an agonizing 56 days after they were kidnapped from three schools in the northwestern state of Oyo. Addressing the media outside the military clinic where the pupils were treated, Oyo Governor Seyi Makinde reassured that family visits were being organized.
5: Happy to be out of captivity, just like any of us. When your freedom is taken away, it's a different set of mind. But they are glad to be back. Some of them are still very frail. They have to do quite a bit of medical intervention, post-traumatic issues. We'll watch them over the next 48 hours. So by Monday, we think an assessment will be done, and maybe there will be a formal transfer from the military to the state, and then we can manage the process from that point forward.
4: According to a statement issued by President Bola Tinubu, 8 of the suspected kidnappers were arrested and a unspecified number were killed by the security forces. The Nigerian army acknowledged that security forces too suffered casualties during the rescue of over 40 kidnapped school children and teachers. Defense Minister Christopher Musa had said that the kidnappers had tried to use the students as leverage with the Nigerian government, which is holding some of their commanders. The shock kidnapping in Oyo State had sent shockwaves throughout the country, where many had long written off such violence as a problem confined to the north. Notwithstanding the release of the kidnapped schoolchildren, the challenge of this multiple front war is proving rather daunting for President Bola Tinubu, who is seeking re-election in January and needs to address the insecurity situation urgently.
0: On the 24th of July, the Philippine Coast Guard accused its Chinese counterpart of firing water cannon at the Filipino government vessels near a disputed shoal for a second consecutive day. The Friday confrontation in the South China Sea between the two countries was the third one of the week. And not unlike in the past, both Manila and Beijing have accused each other of being the agent provocateur. It is to be

0: noted that China claims almost the entire of the South China Sea and has repeatedly sought to assert its sovereignty. So what is at the root of these contesting claims by these two nations? Our next report tells you more.
1: It was a tense week in terms of Beijing-Manila bilateral relations, with the vessels from both countries clashing near contested reefs and both countries accusing each other of being the Asian provocateur. The week began with a confrontation at the disputed Second Thomas Shoal. The armed forces of the Philippines said a Chinese Coast Guard rigid hull inflatable boat with 8 personnel approached within close range of its grounded warship on the Second Thomas Shoal and took photos and videos. When two Philippine Navy boats moved to drive the Chinese vessel away, its personnel reacted violently and aggressively by striking Philippine Navy personnel with a wooden baton, necessitating a medical evacuation. Beijing, however, accused Manila of provoking the incident.
2: On July 20th, during the China Coast Guard's routine law enforcement and rights protection operations in the waters near Renai Reef, two small boats from the illegally grounded Philippine military vessel deliberately approached and collided with Chinese vessels in a dangerous manner and violently attacked Chinese law enforcement personnel. China had no choice but to respond resolutely in accordance with the law. After the incident, however, the Philippine side sought to shift the blame onto China, distorted the facts, and engaged in extensive sensationalization and hype. China expresses its strong dissatisfaction with and firm opposition to the Philippines' actions. This morning, China lodged a solemn diplomatic protest with the Philippine ambassador to China.
1: A couple of days after both countries traded accusations of provoking tensions in the contested South China Sea, Chinese Foreign Minister Wang Yi and Philippine Foreign Secretary Maria Teresa Lazaro met on the sidelines of the ASEAN Foreign Ministers meeting in Manila. The very next day, the Philippines accused the Chinese Coast Guard of employing water cannon and dangerous maneuvers at the Scarborough Shoal, one of Asia's most contested maritime sites. On Friday, as the top diplomats wrapped up the ASEAN Foreign Ministers meeting in Manila, the Philippine Coast Guard said that a Chinese vessel conducted a reckless maneuver. Coming within 7 meters of the BRP Datu Paduhinong, a Philippine fisheries boat, and hitting it with a water cannon blast. Two other ships, the BRP Datu Cabello and the BRP Cape San Augustine, were also targeted with water cannon but not hit, according to the Philippine Coast Guard. China's foreign ministry pinned the blame on the Philippine vessels, claiming they deliberately intruded first.
2: Huang Yandao is China's inherent territory. The Philippine vessels deliberately intruded first, and the measures taken by the Chinese side to safeguard its rights and security were reasonable, lawful, and conducted in a professional and standard manner that leaves no room for criticism. The Philippine side should immediately cease its infringing and provocative actions, as well as its hype and sensationalism.
1: Noteworthy is the fact that China claims almost the entire South China Sea and has repeatedly sought to assert its sovereignty. But China and Philippines are not the only claimants of the strategic waterway. Brunei, Malaysia, Vietnam and Taiwan also have overlapping claims to this major global trade route, believed to be sitting atop rich undersea deposits of oil and natural gas. With both Manila and Beijing accusing each other of being the Asian provocateur, the recent escalatory actions threaten to undermine regional peace and stability.
0: And with that, it's a wrap on this edition of World at War. If you want to reach out to me with any comments, feedback or suggestions, please feel free to do so on the ID that you're seeing on your screens. I'm your host, Mohammed Saleh, and I'll see you again next week.

0: 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Stories that analyze global and domestic politics. 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
1: From the bustling trading floors of Wall Street to the vibrant exchanges of Asian stock markets, WeOn breaks it down for you to make sense of what's happening. 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We bring you all of this and more on World Business Watch.
2: In-depth coverage of global issues broken down into facts, figures, and simple words. 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
1: Get the latest update. 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
0: Campaigns, elections, alliances, controversies, and power play. Stories that analyze global and domestic politics. A dedicated show with varied perspectives, expert take, citizens' voices, detailed ground reports, and in-depth coverage from political corridors of the world. 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
1: From the bustling trading floors of Wall Street to the vibrant exchanges of Asian stock markets, WeOn breaks it down for you to make sense of what's happening. As we reveal the key factors behind events, strategic battles, and the game-changing business decisions that shape the world.

0: Hello and welcome. You're watching Beyond World Is One. My name is Mohammed Saleh, and here's a look at the headlines. The Cockroach Janata Party has now called off its protest with immediate effect. The announcement came in a joint government CJP press conference this evening following the resignation of Dharmendra Pradhan as the education minister in the aftermath of some widespread street protests by the young students of India.
1: I accept this responsibility with sense of duty and humility, and I am thankful to the Prime Minister.
0: The Union Cabinet Minister Prahlad Joshi has been assigned the additional charge of the Ministry of Education following the resignation of Dharmendra Pradhan. The official statement says that President Draupadi Murmu, acting on the advice of the Prime Minister, has now accepted Dharmendra Pradhan's resignation. According to officials, Ukrainian drones struck a Siberian oil refinery and disrupted a Urals athletics competition, as Kazakhstan's president told Russia's Vladimir Putin that the Ukrainian war should end during a forum in Siberia's Omsk. The Yemen's Iran-backed Houthi rebels claim a missile attack on the southern Saudi city of Jizan. Saudi Arabia had earlier issued brief warnings to residents in Jizan and Yanbu after the rebels vowed to retaliate against the kingdom for attacks this week. And Iran's Foreign Minister Abbas Araghchi has said that there is no military solution to the escalating conflict between Saudi Arabia and the Houthi rebels in Yemen after both sides trade attacks. The United Nations Chief Antonio Guterres has said that the situation around Syria's Golan Heights is simply unacceptable. A Syria's foreign minister has now urged the Israeli forces to withdraw immediately from the United Nations patrolled buffer zone where the Israeli army is currently been camping since 2024. And according to reports, the death toll in the crash between two passenger buses in a central eastern desert region of Syria has now risen to 35. According to the news agency Sana, quoting a health ministry official, it said that 30 more people were injured after earlier reporting a preliminary toll of about 19 dead. And President Emmanuel Macron says that France will rebuild after the devastating fires that have swept parts of the country's south, forcing tens of thousands of evacuations. The world champion Lando Norris of McLaren narrowly outpaces Ferrari's Lewis Hamilton to seize his first pole position of the year with a flawless lap in the final seconds of qualifying for this weekend's Hungarian Grand Prix.

0: In a significant development following the resignation of Dharmendra Pradhan, the central government has now moved very swiftly to ensure continuity in the education department in the country. Now, acting on the advice of Prime Minister Modi, the President Draupadi Murmu has assigned additional charge for the Ministry of Education to Cabinet Minister Prahlad Joshi, who will continue to hold his existing portfolio. He currently holds the Consumer Affairs, Food and Public Distribution and New and Renewable Energy portfolios. Listen in to what he had to say about this decision.
1: I accept this responsibility with sense of duty and humility, and I am thankful to the Prime Minister, and under the guidance of the Prime Minister, I will try to perform to the best of my capacity under Prime Minister's guidance.
0: Now, the appointment comes after weeks of unprecedented student protests that have culminated in Dharmendra Pradhan's resignation or the alleged NEET paper leak and examination irregularities. Now, the month-long agitation led by the Cockroach Janata Party ended after the third round of talks with the centre, following the government's acceptance of the protesters' key demands. Soon after the breakthrough, the protest at Delhi's Jantar Mantar was officially called off. At the press conference after the meeting, the Cockroach Janata Party's leader said that their demands, which was the resignation of Dharmendra Pradhan and also the withdrawal of the FIRs against the protesters, were met by the government. Now, Union Minister JP Nadda, who represented the government at the meeting, said that the government has accepted all the demands that were put out by the Cockroach Janata Party and will consider the five-point charter presented by them. Nadda asked the protesters to go home and to work peacefully in the future.
2: कि हम एजुकेशन के एग्जामिनेशन के रिफॉर्म्स के लिए जो आपका चार्टर है उस पर हम गहन चिंतन भी करेंगे और आपके डेलीगेशन के साथ बातचीत करके जो कुछ भी हम डेलीबरेट कर सकेंगे वो हम करने का प्रयास करेंगे तो ये इनकी डिमांड्स थी मेरे ख्याल से इन्होंने जो डिमांड्स रखी थी उन सबको सरकार ने सहानुभूतिपूर्वक माना भी है और एक्सेप्ट भी किया है
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0: Now, Dharmendra Pradhan, who has been at the center of the NEET paper leak controversy since the issue erupted in the month of May this year, announced that he is stepping down, taking responsibility to this full-blown crisis. He said that he remains committed to students, teachers and education reforms for more than four decades and continues to respect the aspirations and expectations of the country's youth. He also acknowledged that irregularities were detected in the NEET UG examination that were held on the 3rd of May. And said that he accepts responsibility from the very beginning. The leader of the opposition, Rahul Gandhi, reacted to the development. Rahul Gandhi welcomed the decision, congratulated the youth of the nation, and expressed hope that the government will now take concrete steps to reform the education system.
4: उसको तो जाना ही था और अच्छा है कि वो गया. 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
0: 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discussion on the NEET controversy. The activist Sonam Wangchuk, whose 26-day hunger strike helped galvanize the movement, has also welcomed the development and has credited India's young generation for sustaining the nationwide campaign.
5: इस आंदोलन को जरूरत पड़े और कुछ आगे लेना हो या फिर अभी रोकना हो जो भी करें बहुत ही शांति से करें। मैं उम्मीद करता हूं सरकार से कि इस

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1: The Union Minister Kiran Rijiju praised Dharmendra Pradhan's contribution to India's education sector, describing his public life as one marked by long-standing commitments to student welfare and public service. The Union Defence Minister Rajnath Singh also reacted, saying that the resignation reflects the government's sensitivity towards the aspirations of the country's youth. Now, the opposition's anger continues to simmer over the NEET examination row, from demanding the abolition of the National Testing Agency to the resignation of the Education Minister Dharmendra Pradhan. The list of demands remains long. What started as a peaceful protest led by the Cockroach Janata Party soon snowballed into one of the biggest protests against the central government in recent years. To quell the anger, the Indian Prime Minister, remember, released videos on Instagram. He promised to set up fast-track courts and also punish those involved in the paper leaks. While the protesters' core demand was met with the resignation of Dharmendra Pradhan, the CJP's roster of demands extended beyond that. And here are some of the demands that were made by the opposition parties. A voice in the DMK spokesperson TKS Elangovan repeated his party's stance on abolishing NEET, saying that medical admissions should be based only on class 12 board marks. He said that the entrance exam has harmed the school education system and has favored students who could afford expensive coaching. He cited the case of Anita, a student who had scored exceptional marks in the board examination but ended up taking her own life after she could not make the cut in the NEET examination. The Tamil Nadu's Chief Minister Joseph Vijay has reiterated the call to abolish NEET and has demanded that education should be moved to the state list. Meanwhile, the Congress Party has demanded for an inquiry into the functioning of the National Testing Agency. It has called for the revaluation of the paper-setting mechanism, and the party has also alleged the existence of a nexus involving coaching institutes and examination leak networks. Now, the issue has continued to dominate the monsoon session. The opposition members of parliament collectively have called to abolish the National Testing Agency, alleging that it compromised integrity and lacked public trust. Demands to shift education from concurrent list to state list have also been made. Calls for state-level examinations and merit-based admissions have continued to grow louder. Now, 2 weeks of relentless bombardment have turned West Asia into a furnace, and now Iran is firing back with missiles built to slip through America's shield. And behind the smoke, a bigger question is hanging in the air. Who helped Tehran find the weak spots in the air defense systems of the Americans? Take a look.
2: For almost 2 weeks, U.S. bombers have hit Iran night after night. Coastal radar, air defense sites, missile depots hit again and again. Iran took the blows and Iran hit back hard and increasingly accurately. Captured on video last week, the strike was one of several targeting Jordan's Muwafaq Salti Air Base, demonstrating the persistent threat posed by Iran's ballistic missiles. One attack killed three U.S. soldiers, despite Donald Trump's claim that Iran's military has been totally destroyed and Secretary of War Pete Hegseth's assertion that its missile program is functionally destroyed. Tehran retains enough missiles to threaten U.S. forces and their Gulf allies after 5 months of intermittent U.S. and Israeli strikes.
3: They have no military. They have no navy. They had 159 ships. Everyone's at the bottom of the sea. They had 212 airplanes. Everyone is gone. They have no radar. They have no anti-aircraft. They have no nothing. Other than they're mean and they're smart and they still have some capability.
4: So why are there missiles left to hit Jordan and result in the loss of life of our brave men and women?
5: As we stated from the beginning, the Iranian defense industrial base is effectively gone, but they do have underground facilities because they're the world's leading state sponsor of terrorism, and they've spent 47 years trying to hide their missiles under mountains,
4: just like their
5: nuclear capabilities.
2: Tehran has rebuilt more than half of its pre-war missile stockpile using underground missile city facilities built to survive exactly this kind of war. But the real shift isn't numbers, it's design. Iranian missiles are now flying faster and maneuvering mid-descent, according to U.S. officials cited by the Wall Street Journal. That single change makes them brutally hard to intercept. Iran has vowed that every American attack will be answered strongly.
6: The problem is the type of approach of America. And that is their irrational, excessive, and domineering approach, which has been met with strong reactions from us.
2: Then comes the question nobody in Washington wants answered publicly. Reuters reports U.S. intelligence is now investigating whether Russia helped Iran hit two CIA facilities in the Gulf. A much bigger question: where did Iran get the information? The satellite images show the damage done to critical American military facilities across the Gulf. If that is true, the war is no longer just Iran versus the US. It is a battlefield where hostile powers may be sharing methods, intelligence, and momentum. There is a reason. Tehran looks emboldened. Iranian commanders have seen American systems tested, strained, and at times beaten. There are also questions. What objectives are being met from the continuous American bombardment? The Hormuz remains shut, there is no regime change, the ceasefire deal is in tatters, and every passing day, the toll for the Americans is rising.
7: I think at this point, the U.S. has expended a significant amount of its munitions. It has expended a significant amount of its air defense capabilities, as has many of its regional allies and partners. And at this point, I don't think the Iranian regime places a lot of credibility in the sustainment of these strikes. And I don't see that, given all they've been through thus far, I don't see them changing their attitude here in the near term based on some changes in targeting, particularly since they've demonstrated a willingness and capability to strike back at similar targets throughout the region.
2: That does not mean the shield is gone. It means the shield has cracks and Iran is driving a missile through them. The toll is savage. The war bill is growing. The destruction is measurable, seen in these satellite images shared by Iran. But the strategic message is even louder. Iran is refusing to kneel. It is learning in real time. And the next strike may be even harder to stop. Whether backed by Eastern powers or driven by indigenous engineering, Iran's message is loud and clear. American military supremacy in the region is no longer absolute, and every strike against Tehran will be answered with double the force.
1: Now, Ukraine's latest drone campaign is not just about military strikes, it's also about symbolism, but targeting St. Petersburg and Russian-controlled Crimea. Kiev has chosen two locations that carry immense political, historical, and strategic significance for both Vladimir Putin and Volodymyr Zelensky. In the latest series of attacks, Ukrainian drones have hit multiple warehouses belonging to Wildberries, Russia's largest online retailer in St. Petersburg, the surrounding Leningrad region, and Simferopol in Russian-controlled Crimea. Now, the strikes mark the third attack on Wildberries facilities in less than a week, highlighting Kiev's growing focus on disrupting Russia's commercial infrastructure. St. Petersburg is in fact far more than Russia's second largest city. It is Vladimir Putin's birthplace, where he spent his childhood, studied law, and then began his public life. In the early 1990s, Putin served in the administration

0: of the city's first democratically elected mayor, Anatoly Sobchak, and it was here that he built the network of trusted officials and allies, often referred to as the Peter CLA, that would later form the backbone of his government in Moscow. For Putin, St. Petersburg is not just a city, it is the foundation of his political identity and the center of power network that has shaped modern Russia. Crimea holds equally profound significance for the Ukrainian president, Volodymyr Zelensky, but for very different reasons. Internationally recognized as part of Ukraine, the Crimean Peninsula was annexed by Russia in 2014, an event that Kiev considers is the beginning of the current conflict. Now, Zelensky has repeatedly maintained that Ukraine's constitution does not permit surrendering any part of its territory, and that lasting peace can only come with the restoration of Ukraine's internationally recognized borders, including Crimea. Now, beyond its symbolic value, Crimea is one of Russia's most important military assets. It hosts the Black Sea Fleet, serves as a major logistical and supply hub, and has also been used as a launch pad for military strikes and military operations against Ukraine. Kiev has therefore made isolating and weakening Russian capabilities in Crimea a central pillar of its military strategy. And against this backdrop, Ukraine's latest drone strikes have become more than battlefield operations. By reaching St. Petersburg, Kiev has demonstrated its ability to threaten the city that is most closely associated with Vladimir Putin's rise to power. By sustaining pressure in Crimea, it is reinforcing its determination to reclaim its territory inseparable from Ukraine. Together, the two targets represent the political heart of Putin's Russia and the strategic heart of Zelensky's vision for Ukraine's future. Now, Romania said that it has shot down a second drone reaching national airspace in as many days over a sparsely populated area near the border with Ukraine. The Romanian Defense Ministry has said that the airspace breach had been spotted by radar at about 8:22 a.m. and two F-16 fighter jets had been scrambled. It did not specify the origin of Saturday's drones, but prosecutors have said that the drone downed on Friday had been Russian. Military officials believe that the first drone appeared to be a Shahed-type drone, the Iran-designed weapon widely used by Russia in Ukraine.
1: Visually, the pilots reported to us at the time that it was a Shahed type, or Jaran 2, as you would classify it. I repeat, when we have all the technical details, we will give you the answers to this question. To speculate whether it was carrying explosives or not is also very difficult. From military experience, I can tell you that as it was not a research or surveillance drone of a Gerbera type, in the vast majority of situations, this type of drone carried explosive loads on board.
0: An EU and the NATO member Romania, which shares a 650-kilometer long land border with Ukraine, has reported multiple breaches of its airspace by Russian drones. Moscow began attacking Ukrainian ports across the Danube River following its full-scale invasion in 2022. The latest incident marks a significant escalation, with Romania now using force to respond to an airspace incursion. The drone strikes have come just weeks after a drone crashed into an apartment building in the Galați city in Romania, injuring about two people. So could these repeated drone incursions raise the risk of a much wider NATO-Russia confrontation? Now, hundreds of thousands of people have gathered to celebrate Christopher Street Day Parade in Berlin. The participants can be seen playing music and celebrating in colorful clothes with the pride flags in their hands on a pretty sunny day. Take a look at these images.

0: de Berlinale C.
1: Berlin Pride and all Pride events bring together people from all walks of life, whether out or in the closet, from the countryside, rejected by their family or defended by them, rainbow families. 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

0: 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Climate Tracker on We On World is One.
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1: From the bustling trading floors of Wall Street to the vibrant exchanges of Asian stock markets, We On breaks it down for you to make sense of what's happening. As we reveal the key factors behind events, strategic battles, and the game-changing business decisions that shape the world. We bring you all of this and more on World Business Watch.
4: Campaigns, elections, alliances, controversies, and power play. 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
1: Where darkness hides behind every corner. 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A show that dives deep into the stories which shock and mystify. The victims, the accused, and the sinister float. Prime Crime is your front row seat to darkness.
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0: The Earth is sending distress signals. Wildfires, droughts, and melting glaciers. Can we reverse the damage? Explore the harrowing effects of climate change. It's a wake-up call, global emergency. Climate Tracker on We On World is One.
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0: From the bustling trading floors of Wall Street to the Bible.

0: Hello and welcome. You're watching Beyond World is One. My name is Mohammed Saleh, and here's a look at the headlines. The Cockroach Janata Party has now called off its protest with immediate effect. The announcement came in a joint government CJP press conference this evening following the resignation of Dharmendra Pradhan as the education minister in the aftermath of some widespread street protests by the young students of India.
1: I accept this responsibility with sense of duty and humility, and I am thankful to the Prime Minister.
0: The Union Cabinet Minister Prahlad Joshi has been assigned the additional charge of the Ministry of Education following the resignation of Dharmendra Pradhan. The official statement says that President Draupadi Murmu, acting on the advice of the Prime Minister, has now accepted Dharmendra Pradhan's resignation. According to officials, Ukrainian drones struck a Siberian oil refinery and disrupted a Urals athletics competition, as Kazakhstan's president told Russia's Vladimir Putin that the Ukrainian war should end during a forum in Siberia's Omsk. The Yemen's Iran-backed Houthi rebels claim a missile attack on the southern Saudi city of Jizan. Saudi Arabia had earlier issued brief warnings to residents in Jizan and Yanbu after the rebels vowed to retaliate against the kingdom for attacks this week. And Iran's Foreign Minister Abbas Araghchi has said that there is no military solution to the escalating conflict between Saudi Arabia and the Houthi rebels in Yemen after both sides trade attacks. The United Nations Chief Antonio Guterres has said that the situation around Syria's Golan Heights is simply unacceptable. A Syria's foreign minister has now urged the Israeli forces to withdraw immediately from the United Nations patrolled buffer zone where the Israeli army is currently been camping since 2024. And according to reports, the death toll in the crash between two passenger buses in a central eastern desert region of Syria has now risen to 35. According to the news agency Sana, quoting a health ministry official, it said that 30 more people were injured after earlier reporting a preliminary toll of about 19 dead. And President Emmanuel Macron says that France will rebuild after the devastating fires that have swept parts of the country's south, forcing tens of thousands of evacuations. The world champion Lando Norris of McLaren narrowly outpaces Ferrari's Lewis Hamilton to seize his first pole position of the year with a flawless lap in the final seconds of qualifying for this weekend's Hungarian Grand Prix.

0: Murmu has assigned additional charge for the Ministry of Education to Cabinet Minister Prahlad Joshi, who will continue to hold his existing portfolio. He currently holds the Consumer Affairs, Food and Public Distribution and New and Renewable Energy portfolios. Listen in to what he had to say about this decision.
1: I accept this responsibility with sense of duty and humility, and I am thankful to the Prime Minister, and under the guidance of the Prime Minister, I will perform to the best of my capacity under Prime Minister's guidance.
0: Now, the appointment comes after weeks of unprecedented student protests that have culminated in Dharmendra Pradhan's resignation or the alleged NEET paper leak and examination irregularities. Now, the month-long agitation led by the Cockroach Janata Party ended after the third round of talks with the centre, following the government's acceptance of the protesters' key demands. Soon after the breakthrough, the protest at Delhi's Jantar Mantar was officially called off. At the press conference after the meeting, the Cockroach Janata Party's leader said that their demands, which was the resignation of Dharmendra Pradhan and also the withdrawal of the FIRs against the protesters, were met by the government. Now, Union Minister J.P. Nadda, who represented the government at the meeting, said that the government has accepted all the demands that were put out by the Cockroach Janata Party and will consider the five-point charter presented by them. Nadda asked the protesters to go home and to work peacefully in the future.
2: कि हम एजुकेशन के एग्जामिनेशन के रिफॉर्म्स के लिए जो आपका चार्टर है उस पर हम गहन चिंतन भी करेंगे और आपके डेलीगेशन के साथ बातचीत करके जो कुछ भी हम डेलीबरेट कर सकेंगे वो हम करने का प्रयास करेंगे तो ये इनकी डिमांड्स थी मेरे ख्याल से इन्होंने जो डिमांड रखी थी उन सबको सरकार ने सहानुभूतिपूर्वक माना भी है और एक्सेप्ट भी किया है
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0: Now, Dharmendra Pradhan, who has been at the center of the NEET paper leak controversy since the issue erupted in the month of May this year, announced that he is stepping down, taking responsibility to this full-blown crisis. He said that he remains committed to students, teachers and education reforms for more than four decades and continues to respect the aspirations and expectations of the country's youth. He also acknowledged that irregularities were detected in the NEET UG examination that were held on the 3rd of May. And said that he accepts responsibility from the very beginning. The leader of the opposition, Rahul Gandhi, reacted to the development. Rahul Gandhi welcomed the decision, congratulated the youth of the nation, and expressed hope that the government will now take concrete steps to reform the education system.
4: उसको तो जाना ही था और अच्छा है कि वो गया. But अब concrete steps. एजुकेशन सिस्टम को बदलने की सरकार को लेने पड़ेंगे
0: 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discussion on the NEET controversy. The activist Sonam Wangchuk, whose 26-day hunger strike helped galvanize the movement, has also welcomed the development and has credited India's young generation for sustaining the nationwide campaign.
5: इस आंदोलन को जरूरत पड़े और कुछ आगे लेना हो या फिर अभी रोकना हो जो भी करें बहुत ही शांति से करें मैं उम्मीद करता हूं सरकार से कि इस बदलाव के साथ ही बहुत से और बदलाव भी लाएंगे शासन चलाने के तरीकों में भी
0: The Union Minister Kiran Rijiju praised Dharmendra Pradhan's contribution to India's education sector, describing his public life as one marked by long-standing

0: running commitments to student welfare and public service. The Union Defence Minister Rajnath Singh also reacted, saying that the resignation reflects the government's sensitivity towards the aspirations of the country's youth. Now, the opposition's anger continues to simmer over the NEET examination, Rav, from demanding the abolition of the National Testing Agency to the resignation of the Education Minister Dharmendra Pradhan. The list of demands remains long. What started as a peaceful protest led by the Cockroach Janata Party soon snowballed into one of the biggest protests against the central government in recent years. To quell the anger, the Indian Prime Minister, remember, released videos on Instagram. He promised to set up fast-track courts and also punish those involved in the paper leaks. While the protesters' core demand was met with the resignation of Dharmendra Pradhan, the CJP's roster of demands extended beyond that. And here are some of the demands that were made by the opposition parties. A voice in the DMK spokesperson TKS Elangovan repeated his party's stance on abolishing NEET, saying that medical admissions should be based only on Class 12 board marks. He said that the entrance exam has harmed the school education system and has favoured students who could afford expensive coaching. He cited the case of Anita, a student who had scored exceptional marks in the board examination but ended up taking her own life after she could not make the cut in the NEET examination. The Tamil Nadu's Chief Minister Joseph Vijay has reiterated the call to abolish NEET and has demanded that education should be moved to the state list. Meanwhile, the Congress Party has demanded for an inquiry into the functioning of the National Testing Agency. It has called for the revaluation of the paper-setting mechanism, and the party has also alleged the existence of a nexus involving coaching institutes and examination leak networks. Now, the issue has continued to dominate the monsoon session. The opposition members of parliament collectively have called to abolish the National Testing Agency, alleging that it compromised integrity and lacked public trust. Demands to shift education from concurrent list to state list have also been made. Calls for state-level examinations and merit-based admissions have continued to grow louder. Now, 2 weeks of relentless bombardment have turned West Asia into a furnace, and now Iran is firing back with missiles built to slip through America's shield. And behind the smoke, a bigger question is hanging in the air. Who helped Tehran find the weak spots in the air defense systems of the Americans? Take a look.
1: For almost 2 weeks, U.S. bombers have hit Iran night after night. Coastal radar, air defense sites, missile depots hit again and again. Iran took the blows and Iran hit back hard and increasingly accurately. Captured on video last week, the strike was one of several targeting Jordan's Muwafaq Salti airbase, demonstrating the persistent threat posed by Iran's ballistic missiles. One attack killed three U.S. soldiers, despite Donald Trump's claim that Iran's military has been totally destroyed and Secretary of War Pete Hegseth's assertion that its missile program is functionally destroyed. Tehran retains enough missiles to threaten U.S. forces and their Gulf allies after 5 months of intermittent U.S. and Israeli strikes.
2: They have no military. They have no navy. They had 159 ships. Everyone's at the bottom of the sea. They had 212 airplanes. Everyone is gone. They have no radar. They have no anti-aircraft. They have no nothing. Other than they're mean and they're smart and they still have some capability.
3: So why are there missiles left to hit Jordan and result in the loss of life of our brave men and women?
4: As we stated from the beginning, the Iranian defense industrial base is effectively gone, but they do have underground facilities because they're the world's leading state sponsor of terrorism, and they've spent 47 years trying to hide their missiles under mountains,
3: thank
4: just
3: you.
4: Like
3: Miss,
4: their
3: thank you,
4: just like their nuclear capabilities.
5: Tehran has rebuilt more than half of its pre-war missile stockpile using

0: underground missile city facilities built to survive exactly this kind of war. But the real shift isn't numbers, it's design. Iranian missiles are now flying faster and maneuvering mid-descent, according to U.S. officials cited by the Wall Street Journal. That single change makes them brutally hard to intercept. Iran has vowed that every American attack will be answered strongly.
1: The problem is the type of approach of America. And that is their irrational, excessive and domineering approach, which has been met with strong reactions from us.
0: Then comes the question nobody in Washington wants answered publicly. Reuters reports U.S. intelligence is now investigating whether Russia helped Iran hit two CIA facilities in the Gulf. A much bigger question. Where did Iran get the information? The satellite images show the damage done to critical American military facilities across the Gulf. If that is true, the war is no longer just Iran versus the US. It is a battlefield where hostile powers may be sharing methods, intelligence, and momentum. There is a reason. Tehran looks emboldened. Iranian commanders have seen American systems tested, strained, and at times beaten. There are also questions. What objectives are being met from the continuous American bombardment? The Hormuz remains shut, there is no regime change, the ceasefire deal is in tatters, and every passing day, the toll for the Americans is rising.
2: I think at this point, the U.S. has expended a significant amount of its munitions. It has expended a significant amount of its air defense capabilities, as has many of its regional allies and partners. And at this point, I don't think the Iranian regime places a lot of credibility in the sustainment of these strikes. And I don't see that, given all they've been through thus far, I don't see them changing their attitude here in the near term based on some changes in targeting, particularly since they've demonstrated a willingness and capability to strike back at similar targets throughout the region.
0: That does not mean the shield is gone. It means the shield has cracks and Iran is driving a missile through them. The toll is savage. The war bill is growing. The destruction is measurable, seen in these satellite images shared by Iran. But the strategic message is even louder. Iran is refusing to kneel. It is learning in real time. And the next strike may be even harder to stop. Whether backed by Eastern powers or driven by indigenous engineering, Iran's message is loud and clear. American military supremacy in the region is no longer absolute, and every strike against Tehran will be answered with double the force.
3: Now, Ukraine's latest drone campaign is not just about military strikes, it's also about symbolism. But targeting St. Petersburg and Russian-controlled Crimea, Kiev has chosen two locations that carry immense political, historical and strategic significance for both Vladimir Putin and Volodymyr Zelensky. In the latest series of attacks, Ukrainian drones have hit multiple warehouses belonging to Wildberries, Russia's largest online retailer in St. Petersburg, the surrounding Leningrad region and Simferopol in Russian-controlled Crimea. Now, the strikes mark the third attack on Wildberries facilities in less than a week, highlighting Kiev's growing focus on disrupting Russia's commercial infrastructure. St. Petersburg is in fact far more than Russia's second largest city. It is Vladimir Putin's birthplace, where he spent his childhood, studied law and then began his public life. In the early 1990s, Putin served in the administration of the city's first democratically elected mayor, Anatoly Sobchak. And it was here that he built the network of trusted officials and allies, often referred to as the Peter CLA, that would later form the backbone of his government in Moscow. For Putin, St. Petersburg is not just a city,

0: It is the foundation of his political identity and the center of power network that has shaped modern Russia. Crimea holds equally profound significance for the Ukrainian president, Volodymyr Zelensky, but for very different reasons. Internationally recognized as part of Ukraine, the Crimean Peninsula was annexed by Russia in 2014, an event that Kiev considers is the beginning of the current conflict. Now, Zelensky has repeatedly maintained that Ukraine's constitution does not permit surrendering any part of its territory and that lasting peace can only come with the restoration of Ukraine's internationally recognized borders, including Crimea. Now, beyond its symbolic value, Crimea is one of Russia's most important military assets. It hosts the Black Sea Fleet, serves as a major logistical and supply hub, and has also been used as a launch pad for military strikes and military operations against Ukraine. Kiev has therefore made isolating and weakening Russian capabilities in Crimea a central pillar of its military strategy. And against this backdrop, Ukraine's latest drone strikes have become more than battlefield operations. By reaching St. Petersburg, Kiev has demonstrated its ability to threaten the city that is most closely associated with Vladimir Putin's rise to power. By sustaining pressure in Crimea, it is reinforcing its determination to reclaim its territory inseparable from Ukraine. Together, the two targets represent the political heart of Putin's Russia and the strategic heart of Zelensky's vision for Ukraine's future. Now, Romania said that it has shot down a second drone reaching national airspace in as many days over a sparsely populated area near the border with Ukraine. The Romanian Defense Ministry has said that the airspace breach had been spotted by radar at about 8:22 a.m. and two F-16 fighter jets had been scrambled. It did not specify the origin of Saturday's drones, but prosecutors have said that the drone downed on Friday had been Russian. Military officials believe that the first drone appeared to be a Shahid-type drone, the Iran-designed weapon widely used by Russia in Ukraine.
1: Visually, the pilots reported to us at the time that it was a Shahed type, or Jaran 2, as you would classify it. I repeat, when we have all the technical details, we will give you the answers to this question. To speculate whether it was carrying explosives or not is also very difficult. From military experience, I can tell you that as it was not a research or surveillance drone of a Gerbera type, in the vast majority of situations, this type of drone carried explosive loads on board.
0: An EU and the NATO member Romania, which shares a 650-kilometer long land border with Ukraine, has reported multiple breaches of its airspace by Russian drones. Moscow began attacking Ukrainian ports across the Danube River following its full-scale invasion in 2022. The latest incident marks a significant escalation, with Romania now using force to respond to an airspace incursion. The drone strikes have come just weeks after a drone crashed into an apartment building in the Galați city in Romania, injuring about two people. So could these repeated drone incursions raise the risk of a much wider NATO-Russia confrontation? Now, hundreds of thousands of people have gathered to celebrate Christopher Street Day Parade in Berlin. The participants can be seen playing music and celebrating in colorful clothes with the pride flags in their hands on a pretty sunny day. Take a look at these images.

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1: Berlin Pride and all Pride events bring together people from all walks of life, whether out or in the closet, from the countryside, rejected by their family or defended by them, rainbow families. Here, no one should have to explain themselves.
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0: 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Wildfires, droughts, and melting glaciers. 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It's a wake-up call, global emergency. Climate Tracker on WEON World is One.
1: From the bustling trading floors of Wall Street to the vibrant exchanges of Asian stock markets, WEON breaks it down for you to make sense of what's happening. As we reveal the key factors behind events, strategic battles, and the game-changing business decisions that shape the world. We bring you all of this and more on World Business Watch.
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4: where darkness hides behind every corner. 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A show that dives deep into the stories which shock and mystify. The victims, the accused, and the sinister plot. 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
0: The Earth is sending distress signals. Wildfires. Droughts. And melting glaciers. Can we reverse the damage? Explore the harrowing effects of climate change. It's a wake-up call, global emergency. Climate Tracker on WEON World is One.
1: From the bustling trading floors of Wall Street to the vibrant exchanges of Asian stock markets, WEON breaks it down for you to make sense of what's happening. As we reveal the key factors behind events, strategic battles, and the game-changing business decisions that shape the world. We bring you all of this and more on World Business Watch.
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4: Where darkness hides behind every corner. Where the truth is stranger than fiction. A show that dives deep into the stories which shock and mystify. The victims, the accused, and the sinister plot. Crime.

0: Hello and welcome. I'm Miraj and you are watching Tech It Out. Now, it seems like social media has been in our lives forever, but Facebook only came in 2004. It was followed by YouTube, Instagram, TikTok, and a host of other social media platforms. At the time, it was such a paradigm shift. It really underscored the internet's power to connect people across the world. But what we didn't foresee at the time is the effect that social media would have on children. Now, today we know children are addicted to doom scrolling. They have mental health issues, body image issues, and what have you. Now, experts say that addiction to social media begins very, very young, and they say that parents really need to be firm in not handing children a phone, you know, just to keep them occupied. In this episode, we'll tell you why it's important to do that. We'll look at India's first hydrogen-powered locomotive, and we'll take a behind-the-scenes look at the AI conference in Shanghai, showcasing the future of the technology. All of that and more coming up in this episode of Tech It Out. Social media is facing its moment of reckoning. Countries around the world are passing legislation to restrict or ban social media access to children. Now, France just banned social media for under 15s. It'll go into effect on September the 1st. The UK is mulling similar initiatives to restrict screen time. And of course, Australia banned it in December 2025. Now, the bigger question, however, isn't about these companies and what they do. They've already lost a landmark US lawsuit in which it was proven that Google and Meta, in fact, engineered these systems to be addictive. But these are enterprises. They're meant to make profit. The bigger question is that did we even stop to think and consider what the negative ramifications of social media would be on children before we adopted this technology so enthusiastically in 2004? And more importantly, have we learned our lesson?
1: Social media has become the defining media of our age. It influences what content we consume, from news to entertainment. How we communicate, whether it's between two people or broadcast to a virtual community. It even plays a big role in how so many people spend their time. When it launched in 2004, Facebook promised to connect the world. And it did. People found long-lost school friends, made virtual communities with people all over the world, and began following each other's lives in a way that had never happened before in human history. People's digital feeds allowed us to live life vicariously through the lives of other people. YouTube introduced video into the mix. Twitter made it possible to follow live updates on news. TikTok and Instagram introduced the world to the short format vertical video. In the last two decades, social media's use and misuse has spanned the gamut. It's been great for spreading awareness, but it's also been weaponized by bad actors. It's fired revolutions and regime changes, but it's also been used to spread propaganda and misinformation. For children, however, there is little ambiguity. The algorithms of social media are designed to encourage doom scrolling and hook young minds to personalized feeds.
2: The choices that they made around design of the newsfeed algorithm were, while increasing the amount of content consumed, increasing the length of sessions, that it was providing hyper-amplification for the worst ideas. I'll give you an example. Groups, like most people think Facebook is about your family and friends. Facebook has pushed people